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17: Welcome back to the program. 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I want to consider that, but first, welcome to the Lars Larson Show. 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And as always, if you're a naysayer, we're going to put you right to the head of the list at 866-439-5277. Our poll on X today, should Donald Trump's face be on American currency while he is still alive and still in office? Well, I would have to say no. Now, the Treasury Department is considering printing a $250 banknote with Trump's image. I guess that might be indicative of inflation these days. A $100 bill used to be very unusual these days. Given the cost of gasoline and everything else, $100 bills are not that unusual anymore. But there are laws on the books. Some of them have been there for almost 175 years. They go all the way back to the mid-1800s that say you cannot put a living person's face on any American currency. But they are considering on America's 250th birthday this year to put out a $250 banknote, and it would have Donald Trump's face on it. Well, the Thayer Amendment that was passed back in 1866 says it's illegal, not just not encouraged, but illegal to put the likeness of a living person on official U.S. currency, bonds, or financial notes. So the Bureau of Engraving and Printing has said currency often takes 6 or 8 years to produce a new bill. Getting one on short notice is going to be very unusual. Should Donald Trump's face be on American currency while he's still in office? I would say we stick with that rule right now. I mean, as big a supporter as I am of Donald Trump, and as much as I think the country owes him a lot for the tremendous job he did in his first term, second term is still going very, very well, although there are certain things that I don't agree with President Trump about. But should his face be on American currency? My answer to that would be no. You can answer it any way you like. You'll find the question at Lars Larson Show and at LarsLarson.com. Yesterday's poll: should every public school classroom in America be required to have cameras so that parents and taxpayers and the like can see what's going on inside the classroom? 85% of you said yes. I join you in that yes vote. Only 15% of you said no to that question. But let me get back to doctor-assisted suicide in Canada. Sadly, the Canadians have gone absolutely nuts when it comes to medical assistance in dying is the new term of art. Originally, it was called doctor-assisted suicide, and even though the doctors are still involved, apparently the doctors are not crazy about having doctors associated with suicide, since the first rule of medicine is supposed to be first do no harm. But here's what's going on. March of next year, March 17th, 2027, Canada is expected to include in medically assisted euthanasia those who only suffer from mental illness and have no terminal illness, have no physical ailment, they just are mentally ill. Euthanasia advocates are arguing for expanding eligibility to minors, those under the age of 18, although that proposal has not yet advanced. And let me point out something to you. America still has at least a largely private medical care system. Canada has national health insurance. And under national health insurance, you always hear from Canadians, well, our medical care is free. Yeah, free because you've already paid for it through your taxes. But now you have a government that has a dog in the fight. The government is very much incentivized to take terminally ill people and get rid of them as soon as they can. They're also given an incentive to get rid of anybody who has a very expensive medical condition, because after all, those people cost a lot of money. And I might remind you that typically the most expensive months of any person's life are the last 3 or 4 months of their life before they die. That's a very expensive time. If you get those people to check out early, then the government saves money. In the case of the private sector in America, private sector insurance companies would save money, but they're not the ones offering up doctor-assisted suicide. So, should it be considered for people who are only mentally ill? You know, most of the doctor-assisted suicide programs from the beginning, and this was decades ago, they would say you can, if you have a terminal illness, end your life early with the state's assistance. And I've had lots and lots of arguments with people over the years who've said, what business does the government have telling me if I'm allowed to commit suicide? Well, the practical fact is that if you want to commit suicide, there is absolutely nothing the government can do to stop you. But the minute you have doctor-assisted suicide, that is suicide with the assistance, the aiding and abetting of the government. The government is saying, you want to commit suicide, we will help you do it. We will allow a government-licensed doctor to prescribe a government-licensed medication that is then going to be used to let you take the pills and kill yourself. Now, if anybody thinks that makes sense, I'd be glad to hear the naysayer call. You have involved the government. And the minute you involve the government, they set the limits. When it comes to just garden variety suicide, do I agree with people committing suicide? No. Would I consider it for myself or a family member? I would not. But that's my decision. And in the case of involving the government, you've automatically given them a role to play in whether or not you commit suicide. And then, with an increasingly socialized medical system in America, you're going to see people start to do the math. Now, they may not talk about it out loud, but what they will do is they will say, well, you know, if some of these people would just check out early, why, we would save billions and billions of dollars. And then consider this, what's going on in Canada. They found one doctor, James McLean, who issued a Crohn's disease patient for euthanasia after meeting the patient at a coffee shop, a Tim Hortons coffee shop, and gave him a ride to the euthanasia facility. Euthanasia, or assisted suicide, now constitutes a large percentage of all the deaths in the nation of Canada. I do not want that to happen in the United States of America. I got to give you a piece of advice. Peace of mind actually matters, especially when it comes to your health care. 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
3: Welcome back to Lars Larson Show. I hate to disappoint all the parents and all the school counselors who've been telling kids for decades, you have to go to college. You have to have a degree. And ideally, you should go out and seek a master's degree in some subject, because now, guess what? Master's degrees are hitting one of the highest levels of unemployment or non-employment in 20 years. Should students think twice before they take on six figures of debt for a degree that apparently and increasingly employers don't want? I've decided to invite on Dr. Gerson Marino-Riano, who's president of Cornerstone University. Dr. Marino-Riano, welcome to the program.
4: Well, thank you so much, Roger. It's good to be here. Thank you.
3: So tell me this. What would you say to all these kids, young people, men and women, who've gone out and spent a big pile of money and now they have a pile of debt and they have a master's in something, and yet it turns out it's not a time to have a master's degree, not if you want it to turn into a job?
4: Yeah, you know, I've met some of these students before, just a few weeks ago. I met a couple of them who said that to me. And one of the things that we've done here at Cornerstone University, we've launched a program called SOAR. It's a mobile program, accredited degree program, that cuts the cost of a master's degree or a bachelor's degree significantly. A master's degree, for example, is only worth $13,000. So it's a high-quality, accredited, world-class degree.
3: Wow.
4: On a mobile phone.
3: $13,000.
4: We did that because we saw this problem coming a long time ago. It's just the costs are exorbitant. And with the speed of AI, some of these degrees are becoming irrelevant very quickly.
3: Well, because I've always wondered, I went to college for about a year and a half, but that was a million years ago. But even at the time, an awful lot of what's at the university doesn't go to benefit the student sitting in the classroom. In fact, most of my classes were taught by GTFs, you know, graduate teaching fellows. And I thought, oh, so you paid all this money to get all these highbrow faculty, and then the young man or woman teaching the class is actually just another student who's a few years ahead of me. It didn't seem like I was getting my money's worth even at that time, and it certainly doesn't seem like kids are getting it today.
4: I know you're at a perfect and accurate assessment, Lars. I've met so many students who are part of the 43 million Americans who have some college, no degree, and are not going back. And many of these students will tell me, I don't understand the point of it. It's irrelevant. I don't see how this fits. What's the relevance of what I'm doing? And this is why we created a solution, the first in the market, to really address this issue of what I call the disenchanted learner in college. And to address a cost issue as well, we want to provide education that's relevant, it's timely, affordable, flexible. And again, a master's degree, for example, at $13,000 for the entire degree on our platform is unheard of. High quality and accredited. So it's a very sad situation. Higher ed has done this to itself, quite frankly. There's a significant lack of accountability that has existed for decades now, with degrees that are irrelevant, and students have sort of bought, you know, sink and bait, and now they're in trouble with a lot of debt and with an irrelevant degree. This is why we offer this solution, and I would tell parents, I tell students, go to Cornerstone, look at Cornerstone, our university, but any university you go to, you have to ask some hard questions. Is the value really there for the price?
3: Well,
4: $100,000 is irrelevant, I think.
3: I'm talking to Dr. Gerson Marino-Riano, who's president of Cornerstone University. Now, you say it's unheard of. I recall that about 15 years ago, Texas had a number of its institutions that said, they were state institutions, that said, we will offer you a four-year degree for $10,000 in tuition. Today, that might be $15,000. But it wasn't $10,000 a year. It was $10,000 total cost. And people said, well, then you're probably getting a degree in nothing. And I said, no. I looked at some of the degree courses they had, and they were studying serious subject matter to go out and work in the world. But they were aimed at get you in, get you to learn the things over 4 years, get the degree. It meant something. But trim off all the extra fat, and you're not supporting an entire

0: institution that really doesn't relate to whether you're learning something or not. Couldn't every university system in a state do the same thing, Doctor?
1: Yeah, every school could do the same exact thing. The dilemma is that you have, quite frankly, an entrenched cadre of professionals called faculty who govern institutions, and they have hijacked the educational system along with the American Association of University Professors in the name of academic freedom. And it has been used in many ways to keep institutions from innovating and being relevant and really helping our country and our young people and our future generations.
0: So
1: that
0: how do we
1: stranglehold has to be broken.
0: Doctor, how do we push these institutions to do that? Because if they're not paying attention, in fact, I'll tell you, one of my favorite hobby horses lately is nursing. My mom was a nurse, but until a few years ago, you could be a basic nurse, you know, in a hospital or a other institution with a two-year degree. And then all the four-year degree institutions said, no, let's make it a minimum of a four-year degree. And I thought, well, if you're going on to more complicated things like research or things like that, you might need the four-year degree. But if you're going to be a basic day-to-day nurse in an institution, why do you need a four-year degree unless you're going to go on to that other work? And yet they insist on I guess, credentialism for everyone.
1: Yeah, two things. You have to break the stranglehold of faculty, governance, and institutions. You have to have academic leaders and presidents have courage to break this in a vision to really help students and families in our country and not serve the faculty, but serve the student. That's absolutely critical. You have to re-envision accrediting agencies. I mean, that's a significant part of the problem. Over the last year and a half, I think what the President Trump's administration has tried to do is to really break the stranglehold of accrediting agencies and how they assess institutions. That has to be completely redone and rethought, Lars, because if not, you have no innovation and you don't have institutions serving students, you have them serving themselves or their faculty. And then you have to then address the whole funding issue. I think institutions that receive public funding should have significant accountability barriers to demonstrate and to fulfill. And until that changes, it will never happen. These institutions are subsidized by tax revenue, by tax dollars and other subsidies, and with very little accountability. I'll give you an example. So the American Association of University Professors and the American Teachers Federation just launched their proposal for reinventing American higher education, and they argue more public investment for free college for everyone, but really very little accountability. And that's the challenge. We want more public dollars, but keep your hands off of what we want to teach our students.
0: Dr. Gerson, thank you very much. Dr. Gerson Moreno-Riano, president of Cornerstone University. 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
6: Good evening. I'm Chris Gilbert with the KNCO Local News Update. The Grass Valley Police Department's flock camera system received renewed flack at the recent city council meeting. During the public comment period, dozens of residents spoke out, mainly about improper data sharing and privacy abuse from the automated license plate reader cameras. That included one local resident, Kelsey Nobert.
7: Flock cameras don't just read license plates. They log dents, stickers, damage on your vehicle. They capture the driver's likeness, clothing, facial details, how many passengers are in your car, all without warrant, all without consent, all without public notice. That data is then made searchable by over 5,000 agencies, including ICE, ATF, and DHS.
6: The founder of what she described as a local DFLOC working group also accused the police department of improper use of information for immigration purposes and demanded that the city council terminate the contract with the company. She noted that over 30 other cities have already done that nationwide, including Santa Cruz. Police Lieutenant Brian Blakemore indicated sympathy with these concerns, and a special public meeting has been scheduled for June 10th. That'll be from 4 to 6 p.m. at the Love Building in Condon Park. Now Rick Fisher with Ostro Financial Consultants has a clothing stock market report.
8: Equity markets ended the session mixed as investors react to another possible Iran deal. The Dow Jones Industrial Average dipped just 60 points to close today at 50,583, while the S&P 500 added just over 41 points to close at a record 7,562, and the NASDAQ rose 242 points to end the session at a record 26,917. In commodities, crude oil was flat, remaining at $89 a barrel, while gold rose $57 to end the day at $4,539 an ounce, and silver gained $1.20 to close today at $76 an ounce. Lastly, in fixed income, the 10-year Treasury rose again with the yield falling to 4.45%. This has been Rick Fisher of Ostro Financial Consultants Incorporated, LPL, inviting you to call us at 273-4425 and discover the difference when you think beyond investments. Have a pleasant evening.
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11: Welcome back to the Lars Larson Show. It's a pleasure to be with you. You know that redistricting has been a huge issue all the way across the United States of America. And we've seen numerous competing decisions by various courts to say a state can or cannot redraw the congressional districts based on changes in population. Well, now there's been a new decision by a federal judge that has declared to Washington State that the state redrew its map, and now the Supreme Court could actually strike it down before the midterm. So I thought I'd get the straight version of this from Washington State Representative Alex Ibarra, who joins me now. He is a Republican. We always hope for Democrats, but they don't seem to be willing to talk about these kind of things. Representative Ibarra, welcome to the program.
12: Hi, Lars. How's it going?
11: It's going very well, except tell me this. So we had one federal judge that said, you've got to redraw the map, and it got redrawn. And now, what happens now? Because the U.S. Supreme Court could step in before the midterms. Is that still possible?
12: So what's kind of going on right now, as you just mentioned, there was a court order that basically redrew the legislative district lines, and I, for one, was moved out of the Yakima Valley, and so was Senator Torres at the same time. And what that did is that made my particular race in the future to running in the 13th a little bit harder, because what it did is supplant 30,000 Hispanic voters out of Yakima that I won in that election and moved them out. And now I have to, they were replaced with Democrat voters in other places instead of Yakima County. So it's going to be a lot harder for me to win the general election. So that was the premise of my portion of the case. But at the moment, as you just mentioned, when the Supreme Court of the United States passed, or they basically said the Voters' Rights Act needed to be dramatically updated, that happened. And so at that same time, we had submitted a case to the Supreme Court of the United States stating that we felt that the federal judge that you talked about earlier had made a mistake. And so what happened in between that time is the Louisiana Callas case came about. They voted to, again, dramatically update the Voters' Rights Act and how it should be applied. And so what is happening, we also submitted a case to the Supreme Court of the United States prior to the Callas case, or the case. And so right now, we are awaiting for the plaintiff to submit on June 2nd their response. And at that time,
11: what are the challengers claiming about this redrawing of the district? Because unlike a lot of states, the state of Washington has a bipartisan redistricting commission. I've talked to members of that commission, and it seems like a very sensible way to be able to draw things up. Two Democrats, two Republicans, sit down, draw up the maps, come up with a recommendation, say, this is the way the maps ought to be drawn, and you get a bipartisan decision instead of just one party deciding this is the way it's going to be. So what's wrong with what they did?
12: Nothing's wrong with what they did. Actually, that final decision on those maps went to the legislature, and we passed them. So the legislature all agreed on those maps, and everything happened after the fact where there was a suing using the Voters' Rights Act as the vehicle to use. And so those lines were redrawn, and basically to make the Yakima districts more Democratic, they thought, because they could get more Hispanics in those particular districts if they redrew the maps.
11: Is it ever legitimate, Alex, I got to ask you this, because my position has always been, you shouldn't be doing anything based on race. You shouldn't hire people based on race. You shouldn't decide college admission based on race. You shouldn't do any of that. So is it legitimate to draw a district when you're drawing it specifically to include a particular minority within America?
12: Well, I agree with you, and so does the Supreme Court of the United States.
11: Yep. I got them on my side for a change.
12: Yeah, exactly. So I think we all believe that. I don't believe that anything should happen because of race. I think that everybody should, you know, just own up to what they, you know, if you work hard, you get what you get. If you don't work hard, then you don't get what you want. And so I think that that it shouldn't be based on race. It should be based on merit and your hard work.
11: Okay, so do you think that the Supreme Court is going to take this one up and sometime between now and November order a redrawing of those legislative districts?
12: Well, the petition from the plaintiffs is coming June 2nd. So soon after that, the Supreme Court of the United States is going to get in a conference and decide what to do with our particular case. So far, most of the Voters' Rights Act decisions have gone with what the Louisiana case has said, which is we have to undo those maps. But at the same time, because we're, you know, in the time frame we're at, almost June, I don't think that we'll have enough time to redraw the maps before the 2026 November elections. So we'll have to wait for the 2028 elections.
11: So how is this going to affect the primary that's coming up August the 4th? I mean, you could literally have a decision either right before the primary or right after the primary, sometime late this summer.
12: Yeah, I don't think it's going to make any difference in the primary at all. I just don't see it making any change.
11: So, because I wish the rest of the country would take a look at Washington State and the bipartisan commission, because it seems like a very sensible way to draw these maps. Not that the Democrats and the Republicans on the commission agree all the time. They don't. But out of those four people, they tend to get a pretty good a melded decision of some kind.
12: I agree. You know, one of the things about this particular case is, you know, the other side of the aisle usually uses the Voting Rights Act to support people of color. And what they did in my particular case was they moved out a Mexican-American ex-farm worker senator and a Mexican-American former farm worker out of Yakima Valley because we did not represent the Hispanics of Yakima, even though most of my family was raised and born and worked in the Yakima County. So that's what really got to me was, you know, they're using this to as a prejudice toward me. And well, I'm Hispanic, but people just supposed to say that they say they want to help.
11: It doesn't make any sense, does it? Alex Ibarra is a representative, state representative, representing the Quincy area. He is a Republican. I'd love to talk to the Democrats about it. I got to give you a piece of advice. Peace of mind actually matters, especially when it comes to your health care. But for a lot of Americans, the system does not make it easy. Prices are high. Access is inconsistent, to say the least. 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
20: Welcome back to the Lawrence Larson Show. I know you're going to say that that is a crazy question, but consider this. Do American taxpayers have to fund the food or culinary choices of locked-up criminal illegal aliens? It's actually a serious question, and I'll tell you why in just a moment. Welcome to the Lars Larson Show. It's a pleasure to be with you. I'm glad to get to your phone calls and your emails. Now, consider this. Over Memorial Day weekend, illegal aliens who are locked up at a detention facility, this one happened to be in New Jersey, went on a hunger strike. Now, what did they say? They said, we're not getting the food we demand. Well, guess what? These are illegal aliens. They have, in many cases, fewer rights than people who are locked up, for, say, criminal activity, ordinary garden variety crimes in the United States of America. That's number one. Number two, there were just a few of those illegal aliens who actually didn't get the food they wanted. The rest of the folks who went on the hunger strike, which began on Friday, they say they are being subject to poor conditions at the ICE detention facility, so they staged a hunger strike. And then DHS Secretary Mark Wayne Mullen talked about that at a cabinet meeting with President Trump this week.
21: It shows that this radical left Democrats' priorities when they decide to go out and protest a detention center where we're housing rapists, child predators, murderers, drug dealers, and they choose Memorial Day of all the day, of all the time to go protest something that they say that they're that it's because they're on a hunger strike when there was only a handful of individuals that was refusing to eat because they want their ethnic group or their ethnic right food. Well, they can go back to their country and get whatever food they want.
20: You know what? Have you been waiting for a long time for somebody in government to have a common sense answer like that? Hey, you're illegally in somebody else's country. You're locked up because you're not allowed to be in this country. And now you're complaining about the food choices, that it doesn't have the right ethnic composition for you. Then by all means, get on board the next airplane. They will offer you a ride home free of charge to you. Still going to cost the taxpayers of America to pay for your ride home. You can go home and get whatever kind of food you want to get. But as Mark Wayne Mullen put it, this is not a Holiday Inn.
21: The fact is, we're giving them the calories they want. This isn't Holiday Inn. We're giving them sanitation. But for the Democrats and the governor, like Governor Sherrill and Senator Kim and Senator Booker, to go out and do something like this of all the days is very frustrating. And we see Antifa signs are literally out there.
20: Yeah, and on top of all that, Mark Wayne Mullen says, because New Jersey is a sanctuary state for illegal aliens, apparently the local cops will not even assist ICE when it comes to protecting a facility that is inside the state of New Jersey. Listen to that soundbite.
21: The local police literally refusing to respond. They barricade it, not allowing our employees to come in and out. ICE has to go out there, remove the barricade, and then you have one of the senators complain because he got splattered with a pepper ball.
20: So consider this. This is what Department of Homeland Security says. All of the detainees at the New Jersey ICE facility are provided with three meals a day, clean water, clothing, bedding, showers, soap, and toiletries. And according to the DHS statement, ICE has higher detention standards than most U.S. prisons that actually hold actual U.S. citizens. And yet the governor of New Jersey, Mikey Sherrill, says she has reached out to federal immigration to demand access to Delaney Hall amid the hunger strike. Why does she have any right to go in there? She is a state official from a state that has staked out a position of saying we will not cooperate with ICE, and then you turn around and ask ICE for cooperation with you? Shame on you, Governor Sherrill. To Doug. Let's go to Doug first of all. Hey, Doug, welcome to the program. What's on your mind?
22: Hey, Lars. Thanks for taking my call. I really appreciate it.
20: You bet.
22: I have two questions for you. And then I'll shut up and I'll listen to your response. Hypocrisy. So there's this whole deal with Trump and his suing the IRS.
20: Yeah.
22: I wish he had, instead of doing the settlement, I wish he had let that go through. Probably would have won, and then that money would have been in his pocket so he could set up a fund that he wanted to. But to hear all these, both sides, Democrats and Republicans, criticizing him for setting up this fund. Think about Michael Flynn. They're all talking about January 6th.
0: Think about Michael Flynn
22: and what he lost.
0: Yep.
22: General Flynn, yes.
0: Yep.
22: But there's no discussion of the slush fund that's set up in the Senate for their misbehaviors.
0: For their sexual crimes against staff members, I would put it that way.
22: Yeah.
0: Yeah.
22: Yes. How much is that costing us?
0: And you know what? It's not transparent, so we don't even know how much was paid out or to whom or who committed the offenses. But imagine that, Doug, in a private industry situation, if you said, hey, if you go to work and you sexually harass one of your coworkers, does the company say, hey, Doug, we'd be glad to pay this young lady off so that she'll stop, that she'll drop her, her legal action against you? And I'm with you. I keep explaining to people, when you send information to the IRS, every single American has a right to expect that information is private. It is the IRS's job to protect it. They had a staff member who decided to leak out information about literally thousands of Americans. It wasn't just Trump, but Trump was the primary focus. And you say, hold on, you gave up my personal information and harmed me. And you're right. Trump could have just said, I'm going to let this go through, or I'll do a settlement, and the settlement will all go in my pocket. Instead, he said, why don't we compensate some of the people? And you know who I'm talking about. On January 6th, there were people who broke the law. There were people who assaulted cops, although no cops died. There was only one citizen who died, and that was Ashley Babbitt. She was murdered, and she never got justice. But in the case of the rest of the folks who just walked into the building, walked around, looked around, and then walked back out and found themselves as convicted criminals in the land of the free and the home of the brave, I think they deserve some compensation. I think Trump was right to say, let's take that money and let's set aside some compensation for people like that. Doug, thanks for the call. 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
4: From ABC News, I'm Dave Packer. Deal or no deal? U.S. and Iranian negotiators have reached a tentative agreement to extend a ceasefire, but President Trump and Iran's supreme leader have yet to sign off. If approved, it would formally extend that ceasefire between the countries and gradually reopen the Strait of Hormuz while drawing down the U.S. naval blockade at the Strait.
5: But those key sticking issues, the reasons that apparently we went to war in the first place, i.e. Iran's nuclear program, well, that is up for discussion at some later date. So this is really kicking the whole thing into the long grass.
4: ABC's Ian Pannell. As the Ebola outbreak in Central Africa grows, a team of U.S. health officials heading to the epicenter. The Trump administration taking precautions to protect the U.S., opening a temporary facility in Kenya to hold Americans who test positive.
6: That plan facing fierce criticism from some medical experts. Dr. Ashish Jha calling it, quote, a huge strategic mistake.
7: American doctors, American nurses are a major force in bringing these things to a close. Now you're telling them, by the way, if you get exposed, you can't come home.
6: This as the deadly Ebola outbreak rages in parts of Central Africa. In less than 2 weeks, reported infections now topping 1,000 cases.
4: ABC's Faith Abube, another blow to the limping housing market.
25: The rate for the average U.S. long-term mortgage has climbed to 6.53%, now at its highest level in 9 months, according to mortgage buyer Freddie Mac. A reversal of earlier declines that offered a bright spot to the lagging housing market. The normally hot spring and summer buying months cooling once again and sidelining potential home buyers.
4: ABC's Michelle Franzen. The recovery operation continues in Washington state. Crews have recovered the remains of 6 of the 9 workers missing after the rupture of a tank containing corrosive chemicals. The National Park Service says rescuers are trying to reach 4 climbers by helicopter who fell on Alaska's Mount McKinley, North America's tallest peak. You're listening to ABC News.
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26: 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This product is not intended to diagnose, treat, cure, or prevent any disease.
4: Women's rights groups are condemning the new Justice Department investigation over whether former magazine columnist E. Jean Carroll committed perjury during her civil lawsuits accusing President Trump of sexual assault. Women's Justice Now Executive Director Sonia Osiero today called on President Trump to call off that investigation.
30: And now at 82 years old, she has to worry about the full weight of the largest law enforcement division in the world coming after her.
4: What's Purple has a creamy center and will soon be on grocery store shelves.
31: That is the sound of K-pop superstars BTS. And that is the sound of me biting into one of the new Purple BTS-inspired Oreo cookies. The Oreos come in BTS's favorite color and have a cream center that is supposed to taste like hotek, a brown sugar-stuffed Korean pancake said to be the band's favorite snack. The Oreo package reads, straight from Seoul street markets to fans. Sherry Preston, ABC News.
4: California is suing the new owners of 23andMe for a data breach in 2023. California Attorney General Rob Bonta claims 23andMe failed to protect its customers' data and ignored known vulnerabilities in its system. The genealogy company went bankrupt in 2025 and was acquired by a holding company. Bonta alleges the breach became publicly known when the data of 1 million customers was offered on the dark web. Dave Packer, ABC News.
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1: Okay, so I'm sure you've seen all the reports that birth rates are down across the world. It's just incredible. A Financial Times study actually looked at 195 different countries. And what they found is that country after country, the birth rates just started falling right after the smartphone arrived. That's right. No matter the culture, no matter the economy. Now, the younger the age group, the steeper the dip. And the U.S. and U.K. data shows that the decline hit fastest in areas that got 4G first. Oh, my gosh. So, yeah, smartphones ate the stork. So apparently spending all day on your phone really is the world's most effective birth control. And on that happy note, ladies and gentlemen, welcome to this. It's the nation's largest, best, award-winning show about all things digital. 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Oh, and this is so fabulous. If you haven't already checked out our YouTube channel, go to youtube.com/Kim Komando. And that's where you can actually see us do the show, go behind the scenes. We got a lot of shorts and great stuff like that. A lot of tips, too. Again, that's youtube.com/Kim Komando. And when you're there, make sure that you go ahead and subscribe to the channel. Leave some comments, a thumbs up, because that helps us. This is a secret. This helps us work the algorithm, because the more comments we get, the more thumbs up. That's when YouTube's great computers say, oh, we should show more people The Kim Komando Show. Hey, now, in case you're wondering, where is Andrew? Well, he called in sick today, so he'll be back next week, of course. And now, you know the drill, is that the Komando hotline's open right now, and you can reach us by dialing 1-844. That's Komando with a K, of course. And if you're more the type where you don't want to sit on hold, because some people actually sit on hold for hours, is that you can schedule a time to speak with me right here on the show by heading to the official homepage of the Kim Komando Show. That's with a K, of course, Komando.com. And there's a link in the upper right-hand corner that says Ask Kim. 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Now, every single day in my life, let me tell you something I do. I just go to so many different websites. I read white papers. I talk to industry insiders. And I actually have some friends who are hackers, and they let me know what's going on so that this way I can make sure I know exactly what's happening in the tech world. And then I can have this transference of intellect and knowledge and fun directly from my beautiful brain to yours. And here are some things that you need to know about. And we're going to start with Meta. Like so many different companies out there, is that they had some massive layoffs this past week. And of course, they are blaming artificial intelligence. They actually laid off 8,000 people. Think about that, 8,000 families affected. And then in the same breath, this is why I'm talking about, not because of the layoffs, they announced that it's capturing keystrokes from their surviving employees. Why? To train artificial intelligence. Yeah, you're understanding this correctly. They fired 8,000, and then they told everyone still there, anything that you do on your computer, anything that you do for us, is that AI is going to be capturing it and then learning from you so that this way it can become its own AI agent. It's going to replace you. And there's a company called Blind. I don't know if you've ever heard about this. It's an anonymous workplace review app. And they said this past week that the culture scores on Meta dropped by almost 40%. Okay, that's not really shocking when you consider everything's going on. I mean, you know, this is a strategy. Now, Meta is the first company who has actually come out and said this firsthand. I mean, they're pulling off the Band-Aid. Okay, they're laying off everybody. And then the people that are there, they're trying to figure out exactly what they're doing so that this way they can have what? AI replace them. All right, moving on to number two. Let's talk about cryptocurrency, because so many of you are confused about what's going on with crypto. And of course, anytime I write about crypto, I get so many different questions. But this is a stat that really surprised me, is that one in four Americans are actually trading and buying and selling cryptocurrency right now. 42% are women. And meanwhile, the Senate Banking Committee, they approved something called the Clarity Act. I don't know if you've heard about this. It's a major stablecoin regulation that would really make cryptocurrency behave more like real money. And things are going official very, very quickly. Now, you know crypto is mainstream when Congress actually knows what it is, which reminds me, I was speaking with my little nephew. His name's Owen. And he asked me, you know, Kim, where is money now? I mean, where is money? How do I see money? Because when you think about it, a young child, like Owen's 6 years old, he doesn't really need money. He doesn't use money. He doesn't see his parents like give him quarters or dollar bills or anything like that. Meanwhile, let's talk about cryptocurrency and kids. A college student changed his crypto wallet password while he was high one night. Yes, you heard me right. And here's the thing, is that if you have cryptocurrency, you actually need to remember the password, because it's not like you can just do like, oh, password reset. Yes, that's a fire hydrant. No, it does not work that way. So he forgot it, and he had a stash of 5 Bitcoin, and it grew from $1,250 to $400,000. After 11 years of trying to crack this password himself, he turned to Claude, which worked through thousands and thousands of possible combinations based on his memory fragments. And it analyzed his old college computer files. And it actually found the right wallet backup. And then, boom, that $400,000 was his. He reportedly wept. That's fair. ChatGPT, this is really interesting, wants to become the nosy accountant inside your checking account. They've done a deal with a company called Plaid. And that is the account and the app that will connect your banking app, for example, to another app, maybe something like Zelle or Venmo. And so what it's going to be doing is tracking your paychecks, your debts, your medical copays, every regrettable Target run, so that this way you can exactly see where all your money's going. I mean, this is really funny. I mean, it's going to be like your tiny little AI accountant courtroom in there. Like, did you really need to go to Costco for one thing and end up with 500? And you know, here on the Kim Komando Show, we don't get political. We don't. But I do need to talk to you about the White House app. Now, before you even think of going and leaving me a comment or a note on the website or a DM anywhere and saying, oh, Kim Komando, you're a Trumper. Kim Komando, you hate Trump. I mean, oh my gosh, it just goes both ways. Is that we need to talk about the White House official app that was released in March. It turns out that there's some spicy plumbing on the inside. The app sends precise, allegedly, GPS location data every 4.5 minutes to a third-party advertising company. It routes 77% of its network traffic to outside companies. It loads code from a GitHub developer who could change what runs on your phones. Now, the administration has responded, and this is all the Android side, by the way, not the Apple app. If you don't have the Android app installed, I probably recommend that you keep it that way. And this is big news. Let me tell you, I've already been on the phone with my Morgan Stanley folks saying, I don't know how you guys and gals can pull this off, but we need to be part of the SpaceX IPO. And the ticker symbol is going to be on NASDAQ, SPCX. SPCX. Now, Alibaba has the old IPO record. Back in 2014, they raised $21.5 billion. And I remember that. Everybody was just like, oh, my God, where did this company come from? And oh, this is an amazing amount of money. Well, now it looks like a garage sale receipt. Elon Musk rocket company is going to raise $75 billion at a $1.25 trillion valuation. Oh, my gosh. Now, let's look at the numbers. SpaceX lost $4.9 billion last year. Okay, I know there were some trades and some things going on the inside. Bottom line, that's 4.9. I couldn't imagine. I wouldn't be able to sleep. I'm just telling you right now. If I lost $4.9 billion, I'd be like, we need to go. We need to do something. Starlink X and XAI are now one financial lasagna. The crazy part is that Elon Musk's net worth may cross $1 trillion because he has a 42.5% equity stake. He has almost 84% of the voting power. Wow. You know, what does Musk call his ex from space? You know what? SpaceX. Thank you. Thank you. Meanwhile, this is really fascinating to me, what people can come up with. You know, if given enough time, effort, energy, and imagination. Canadian couple tried an experiment. Here's the question. Could Tesla's full self-driving subscription pay for itself delivering Uber Eats? Okay, you have a Tesla, full self-driving, okay? Can it actually make you some money? Well, they drove for 2 hours and they made $17.60. Okay, the self-driving mode or FSD, it had some problems. It ignored GPS instructions. It veered off course. It hit a few potholes. So the humans did have to take over. To break even on the $99 a month fee, the couple needed to do this roughly six more times a month, assuming the car cooperates. And that's the problem. I mean, I know. So I'm going to tell you about my Tesla, and then I know you're going to be sitting there going like, oh, Kim, you don't like your Tesla, and stop talking about it. Okay, I had my Tesla for about 3 weeks. Oh, my gosh. I thought I was going to die in that thing. Plus, I didn't really like the workmanship. And that way, the doors didn't quite close the right way. But But, you know, on the positive note is that it did have holiday mode, and then it would create all this, like, Christmas energy. And it did fart. Yeah, it did have farting sounds. Full self-driving mode. I think it stands for, instead of FSD, full self-disappointing mode. 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
8: Oh, when I pulled up.

0: and I was behind that whole barricade for about 6 minutes. So I can at least say that they were doing it for longer than 6 minutes. And so I actually videoed like two short videos that I videoed it because I was like, nobody's going to believe if this guy hit somebody.
1: Now, what I thought was interesting when I was looking at, ladies, at the stats for this video is that I've heard that TikTok, you have 7.3 million views, and everybody loves what's going on.
0: It's almost at 8 million.
1: Oh, is it? Wow.
2: Oh, my gosh.
1: That's amazing.
0: And then on Instagram, it's at another 3.5 million.
1: And then the comments that you're getting on Instagram are totally different than what you're getting on TikTok. Talk to me about that.
0: So posted on TikTok, there were a lot of comments, and they go back and forth with each other, but there are a lot of comments about medical emergencies and not just assuming the person is drunk. And, you know, they were very concerned. So on TikTok, there's a lot of concern on that. And then a lot of arguing about, oh, you know, you should have just let us go past. But there were a lot more people on TikTok saying, no, like, it's a good thing. And when I decided to post it, I posted it because it was just like a feel-good moment for me. Like everything that's going on in our country, there are three complete strangers that were willing to protect the rest of the drivers from one driver. I remember seeing that someone said, oh, but it's very different how people respond between TikTok and Instagram on another post. And I said, well, you know what? I'm a scientist at heart. Let me run that investigation. And
1: love that.
0: Sure enough, I posted it on Instagram. And immediately it was crazy. It was like, yeah, that car probably has lane assist. And I'm like, that's not lane assist. But they were going back and forth. And you guys are idiots. You don't know when a car is a self-driving car. I'm like, whoa. Just a lot more attacking of each other.
1: Yeah, right? You have two different platforms. And the response is 100% different. Now, this person was having a medical emergency. Is that correct?
0: We do not think so. Yeah, Tierra and I both were able to get a good look at the driver. He was not slumped over. Eyes were open, hands on the wheel.
1: It sounds like he didn't even have a clue that this was even going on. He must know actually right now that this is going on. because of all the videos that have been going on. Well, ladies, thank you for joining us and telling us your story. It's just crazy when you start thinking about it. Lucky he's okay. 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
16: You know, I use ChatGPT and Claude primarily.
1: Sure.
16: And I think they're fine. So, I don't have a lot of spare time, and I think it would be kind of fun to, to do some editing.
1: Mm-hmm. Let's talk a little bit about what I was talking about for everybody who may have, would you believe, Jake, not get the newsletters? Oh, my gosh. Right. Okay. You are so missing out, everyone. It actually started because, as I opened up with the story, is that I have a family friend, and he's one of these guys that I'm sure that you know these people, Jay. You may even be one, because it sounds like you are, is that he's a very much an overachiever. He graduated from med school with a 4.4, okay? And he's waiting to see where he will be accepted for his residency, but instead of just sitting around doing nothing, is that he signed up for one of these AI programs where he evaluates medical responses, and he's making $85 an hour. But I think what's so, the interesting part of the story that I did not put in the newsletter is that he was doing this so much that the AI bot would come to him and say, Fareem, you have to take a break. You need to go outside. The AI actually made him go outside and take a picture of himself in the sun and came back in order to let him keep working for it. Which I was like, okay. So just like, okay, that should have been your first clue. Like, you should have not been working so much. He said 60 hours a week, but I think it's higher. So what the AI companies are doing is that they're hiring experts. And these are people in the medical field, engineering, construction, HR, really people that are educated, okay? So you evaluate the answers and you say whether or not it's on track or whether it's wrong. And it's, in essence, yes, we are training the bots to replace us, right? Mm. And, there are also some AI firms that are hiring big-time venture capitalists, people that are buying and selling mergers and acquisitions. I mean, so if you have a specialty, that's where you can utilize that specialty to make, $85, $100, maybe $150 an hour in your spare time, while sitting in the comfort of your chair, if that's what you want.
16: Yeah, yeah. Well, I have the expertise in medical microbiology, so I have a doctorate. And I still teach. I'm an administrator. But I'm kind of a workaholic, too, and an overachiever.
1: Well, that's probably why you and I would get along.
16: I use AI, but I use it cautiously. Mm-hmm. If I'm preparing a lecture, I primarily stay up with the literature. I read journals. I edit a couple journals. And so I got my finger on the pulse of what's going on. But when I need an immediate answer for something to get some references, I will use AI.
1: But back to the jobs, like for you, that's where you want to look at. You could probably look at some higher end positions, say Google DeepMind, Anthropic, IBM Watson. Yeah, IBM Watson's still around. Epic Systems, Oracle, Cerner. They are also hiring high end medically trained biology people so of course there are the lower end positions. When I say lower end, those are the ones that you're just like analyzing various prompts, okay, and you're just saying whether or not the answer may be correct in a certain on a different level. But if you want to get into like AI ethics, prompt engineering, consultative services to AI, that's where you can go to these places that I listed in the newsletter, like dataannotation.tech. That's one of the big ones. Indeed and ZipRecruiter, they have a lot of jobs. You just want to search for what's called AI trainer. And once you search for AI trainer, then you're going to have all these positions that pop up. But don't forget, I mentioned these major corporations. It's that if you're looking for something specific, like you are Jay. I'm going to call you Dr. Jay from now on. Sounds like a rapper. Anyway, Dr. Jay, and if you're looking for one of those, that's where you want to look at some of these companies like Oracle and IBM Watson and DeepMind, as I mentioned. Go to their careers page, and they typically will have them listed there as well. But I tell you, it is, you know, I'm just having a ball with AI. And, you know, and I know a lot of people are Freaky Friday about it, and a lot of people are worried it's going to take over our lives. And there is that whole side of it, because unlike, you know, anything else, you really can't unplug it, because we'll actually replicate and go on to another place, which is like this whole mind-bending thing that we'll discuss at another time. But, you know, if you really start using AI, and you really start having it, you know, help you in a really, as a high-end assistant, it's pretty amazing what you can crank out, the productivity that you have. It's really phenomenal. And if you are not already getting our newsletters, and Jay, thank you for your call today, head over to getkim.com. Once again, that's getkim.com. And then Splash of AI, that's my every Thursday only AI edition. And that's where, if you are trying to get up to date what's going with AI, you want to stay up to date, that's where you want to get splashofai.com. All right, listen, you know that moment when you stand up, your knees remind you that they're there? Yeah. Or you reach for the top shelf and your shoulder, like, takes the long way around. It starts out with little small instances. Then one day, it's just baked into your routine. Now, good news, you don't have to accept all this as you age, you know. 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
1: All right, so if you're looking for a fun prompt to try, I plugged in my LinkedIn profile into ChatGPT, and I asked it to score my online exposure on a scale of 1 to 10. And it actually came back and said, you're an 8. So 8 out of 10 would have been okay if this was Yelp. And for privacy, we're talking about a small house fire. You see, AI has time to do something that none of us have the time to do. It's going to connect the dots. It's going to look at a photo. It's going to look at a location. It's going to try to see if it can find your home address, your office number, maybe even your personal cell phone number. So here's a prompt that you can use to see how exposed you are online. Just, you know, fire up your favorite AI chatbot, you know, whether it's ChatGPT, Claude, Gemini, Grok, or Perplexity. And here's what you're going to say. Act as a privacy and security expert reviewing my public online footprint. Then tell me my top 5 privacy risks. The exact post that created each risk, that's important, the 3-minute fix, and then the 1 to 10 digital exposure score with an explanation, and then the single thing that I should change today before anything else. Okay, you want to be direct and skip all the disclaimers, meaning you don't have to be nice to me. Okay. Now, that last line is the secret weapon, the one that says skip the disclaimers, because without it, just kind of has to give you that positive sandwich. And, you know, AI loves disclaimers the way that toddlers love asking why. And if you're sitting there saying, ooh, I want to get that prompt again, Kim Komando, oh, you know, I'd like to make things easy for you. Just head over to komando.com. That's K-O-M-A-N-D-O, and you'll see it right there. Alrighty then, still to come, Memorial Day is here, and I did something that I hadn't done in a long time, is that I went looking for my father's draft card. And what I found was really amazing. I'm going to tell you how I did it, and you should too, here on the Kim Komando Show. Just down the road from the Kim Komando Studios outside Phoenix,
18: 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A proud moment, in theory. 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Some students walked in complete silence. Others were handed their diploma as the AI called out the wrong name. Hundreds of names missed or mangled. To the class of 2026, welcome to the AI workforce. 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And speaking of AI, make sure that you sign up for my free weekly newsletter. 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

0: 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Let's see, Rocky in St. Louis, Missouri. You're up next. Hi there, Rocky.
1: Well, hello. Nice to hear your voice. Thank you for taking my call.
0: You betcha. So what's going on with you?
1: Well, I've turned into a zombie over the last several years playing a video game, and I've lost all control over when to play, when not to play, how much money I'm willing to spend in order to play, and on and on and on. And it's very, very embarrassing, but also concerning. I've never had control issues like this before.
0: So is it, what kind of game is it?
1: Oh, it's a match three game.
0: Mm-hmm.
1: You want the name of it?
0: If you want to. Yeah.
1: Yeah, it's called Royal Match.
0: So is it kind of like a slot machine sort of thing?
1: Not really. It's a pattern recognition game.
0: Mm-hmm.
1: that takes place in a fantasy universe, I guess. It's basically a puzzle game, I think would be the best description.
0: And then how many hours a day are you playing?
1: Oh, well, I started playing it addictedly about 2 years ago, and I haven't been able to retrieve exact information, but it exceeds 80 hours a week.
0: Wow, that's a lot. It's a lot of time.
1: Yeah, I'm addicted. I'm a zombie, absolutely.
0: What happens? You just can't put it down?
1: Well, anytime I'm awake, and my sleep pattern's probably been disrupted quite a bit because of this.
0: I'm sure. Yeah.
1: But when I'm awake, it's the rest of the world is boring. Okay.
0: So it's an escape.
1: Yeah, it's an escape, exactly. And in this escape, it's not as boring. It kind of works my brain, you know, trying to figure out a pattern and recognize something that, I can be momentarily proud of, you know, even though it's incredibly meaningless. And that reinforcement is enough to set the rest of the world aside and focus on playing the game.
0: Well, you know what? It's not you. It was programmed that way. There's actually a term for this. It's called the variable reward schedule. And it's the same philosophy as a slot machine. So you know how,
1: oh, yeah.
0: You know, like, you know, I've been guilty of that too. Oh, just one more swing of the arm and I'm going to win the next time. I'm going to get the, you know, and then,
1: yeah.
0: Then they give you a little bit, you know, maybe you win like $5 or something. And then you're up $20.
1: Right.
0: And then you hit that button again, and then all of a sudden you're wiped out. And you're like, oh, man, I'm going to put another $20. How much money do you think you've – are you paying to like, get to the next level or anything like that?
1: Yeah, well, it's – you know, if you have credits, then you can continue to play. But you spend your credits in order to continue to play. And so inevitably you will run out of credits, or you will – find yourself without any lives, and you're one credit away from being able to continue playing. So
0: what do you think? What do you think you're trying to escape from? I mean,
1: I think I can identify that. I don't have a whole lot of what used to be a social life. No, getting out and playing. Not a whole lot of. Activities down at the club or wherever I would hang out before, and I don't have any family to grab my attention, and no pets, so here I am. My only pet is an iPhone 15.
0: But you know what? But maybe you could put that energy to good use someplace else. You could volunteer at a pet shelter. You could volunteer with hospice.
1: I could, but. I got to get away from the game first because, you know, every time I go to volunteer at a pet shelter or, you know, foster some animal, I don't get around to it because, you know, I've got some credits on Royal Match.
0: Well, You know, this is a discipline thing, Rocky, right? I mean,
1: and I'm really ashamed because I find myself at this stage lacking any true level of discipline.
0: And that's that's what you need. You need to set a schedule for yourself and keep to it. And if you can't do that, I mean, I don't know you. I just know that, you know, it's almost like you need to go to an AA, a Gamblers Anonymous meeting, which they do have those. I mean, a Gamers Anonymous.
1: This situation?
0: Yes, they do. There's a Gamers Anonymous group. When I put you on hold, I'm going to give you some information about it.
1: Okay.
0: Because, see, what they're doing right now with these various games is that, you know, they are programming them just like as if you were gambling or if it was alcohol, because it's hitting certain buttons and certain levels inside of you that is debilitating you from having a full and fulfilling life. And, you know, sitting there on your iPhone all day, I'm sorry, that's not full, that's not fulfilling, that is not what's intended for you. I mean, go to church, go to temple. You know, put your life out there so that you can help other people, so that you're not sitting back. And also, if you're sitting there all day, you're not getting any exercise. You're not putting this body to use, and a body at rest will stay at rest. So if you're listening right now, I'm going to put some information in our newsletter, which will be available on the website. And Rocky, you hang on so this way I can get your contact information. And thank you for being so brutally honest with us here on the show. I'm sure that wasn't easy, but I will help you, I promise. Stay right where you are.
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0: 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All right, I was just clicking around one afternoon. I found my dad's actual World War II draft card. He had just turned 18. There was his name, his address, his handwriting, his signature. Even now, as I'm just saying that, I have chicken skin because it was, you know what I'm talking about. It's like you see your parents' handwriting, you're like, wow, that's really something. Well, you can do the same. Go to the National Archives. You just need your vet's name, birth branch, birth date or death date. Fold 3 is the gold standard. You get a free 7-day trial, then $10 a month. There's also StoryCorps Military Voices and Veterans History Project at the Library of Congress that you might want to check out. We have links to all these over on the website right now at commando.com. That's KOMANDO.
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3: From ABC News, I'm Dave Packer. U.S. officials say they're getting closer to a framework of a deal to reopen the Strait of Hormuz. But neither President Trump nor Iran's supreme leader have given the go-ahead. To the White House and ABC's Mary Bruce.
4: This tentative agreement says nothing of what happens to Iran's nuclear program, the central issue in this war, and it follows weeks of whiplash and discussions of deals that never came to be. Sources say the U.S. has committed to discussing sanctions relief for Iran during the negotiation period, something the president had said was not up for discussion.
3: A gas explosion at an apartment complex in Dallas has killed a child and at least two other people, say officials. At least five sent to hospitals, many more missing. ABC's Trevor Ault.
5: Windows blown out, debris seen blanketing a nearby roof and covering the street. Resident Alta DeBose in shock.
6: We live there. We lost our pets. We lost everything we owned. I had three rescue cats, Marley, Hoy, and York, and we had two dogs.
5: Nearly 100 firefighters on the scene flooding the building.
3: In Washington State, crews have recovered the remains of six of the nine workers missing after the rupture of a tank containing corrosive chemicals. Chemicals which could cause environmental damage.
7: Teams are using water to dilute the chemicals to a safe pH level and then flushing that water through a system of ditches and into the Columbia River. Yesterday, officials said they found 12 dead fish in the river, but insist there's no danger to the public.
3: ABC's Melissa Adan. And ABC News has learned the U.S. Treasury is working to design a $250 bill featuring President Trump's face and signature. It would mark the first time a living person appeared on U.S. currency in more than 150 years. A bill sponsored by South Carolina Congressman Joe Wilson would require Treasury to print the note, but so far that remains stalled in Congress. You're listening to ABC News.
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3: A CIA officer is facing charges after prosecutors say he stored hundreds of gold bars in his home. David Rush is also accused of lying about his credentials and background. ABC's Stephanie Ramos.
7: An affidavit alleges Rush lied about his background since joining the CIA around 2009, claiming he had a degree from Clemson University, a master's from Rensselaer Polytechnic, and had been a Navy pilot. But an investigation found no record he attended either school or had been a pilot.
3: A team of U.S. health officials is now heading to the Ebola outbreak epicenter in Central Africa as the Trump administration takes precautions to protect the U.S. More from ABC's Faith Abube.
11: The Trump administration deploying a medical team of at least 30, including doctors and nurses, to Kenya to staff a temporary quarantine site for Americans abroad exposed to the Ebola virus. A senior administration official saying it's much better to transport the Americans to, quote, a facility that takes a shorter transport time as opposed to flying them back all the way to the United States.
3: Ohio is suspending a state tax break for data centers. The state had been a hot spot in the competition to attract the energy-hungry facilities that run and train artificial intelligence. Community opposition to data centers is increasing in Ohio. Residents are trying to get a referendum on November's midterm election ballot that would permanently ban hyperscale data centers. Dave Packer, ABC News.
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18: Thanks for joining us on a Thursday night. We got lots to get to a little bit later on in this hour. We woke up this morning, to the news that the U.S. and Iran have reached a tentative deal, but they still need Donald Trump's approval. I don't quite understand that. If they don't have Donald Trump's approval, how did they reach a tentative deal? Anyway, that is on the heels of the U.S. and Iran exchanging attacks as we wait for this potential deal. We'll talk about that on the back half of this hour. But this first half hour, I wanted to talk about the extremism you see from both sides and the rise of anti-Semitism in both parties and online. To talk about it is Oren Siegel. He is the Anti-Defamation League's Senior Vice President of Counter-Extremism and Intelligence. Oren, welcome to America at Night. Thanks for joining us.
19: Thanks for having me.
18: One of the interesting things about this is, and you have the numbers better than I do, but just in terms of numbers, what are the uptick of attacks and a discrimination that you have charted both online and in actual attacks in reality? How bad is it getting and how bad has it gotten?
19: Yeah, so 2025 marked one of the most violent periods for American Jews since we began tracking data looking at anti-Semitic incidents around the country in 1979, right? So over 40 years of this data, we found and documented over 6,000 incidents of anti-Semitic harassment, vandalism, and assault in 2025 alone. Now, the good news is that's a 33% decrease from the previous year, where there was over 9,000, but it still remains considerably higher than the norm. It was the third highest year on record, and perhaps most concerning is that assaults against the Jewish community actually went up, even as incidents went down.
18: Mm. Is it happening to, are the attacks being carried out by younger Americans? It seems like the younger voters, the younger generation seems to be prone to this.
19: Yeah, you know what? It's really, there's no one profile, right? Three people were murdered in anti-Semitic attacks in 2025. Right, two in the May shooting outside the Capitol Jewish Museum in Washington, D.C. That was from somebody, I believe, in their 20s. And then there was a firebombing in Boulder, Colorado, that killed a woman simply, you know, at an event where people were walking for hostages. And, you know, that person was a bit older. You know, the assaults that we see, they range not only in age, but in terms of kind of the motivating factors. You know, anti-Semitism is not the sole domain of the young or the old, the left or the right. And, you know, the fact is that it's coming at the Jewish community from all angles.
18: Yeah, I want to talk about the left versus the right and the difference in the anti-Semitic similarities and the differences. But we see it from both the left and the right. But let's talk about online first, because anti-Semitic rhetoric was often on the dark web, in the far corners of the internet. It seems to have migrated to more mainstream social media. Would you agree?
19: 100%, right? Anti-Semitism and the narratives and the way that they appear is not a relic from the past, right? It's fueled by conspiracy theories. It has been for millennia, and it's fueled now by conspiracy theories online. And not only do people have spaces to promote, you know, their unique or ancient types of, you know, hatred against the Jews, but there truly are an influencer class, right? Prominent online personalities that are invoking classic anti-Semitic stereotypes. And in many cases, they actually have more followers than there are Jews on the planet Earth. And that is what is helping normalize not only anti-Semitism online, but leads to, you know, and animates the activity that we see on the ground.
18: Any idea between these posts on social media and these influencers being real people versus being our enemies that are just trying to divide us? And using bots and or fake accounts to sort of promote this stuff.
19: Right, right. I mean, listen, real people are also our enemies at times. But listen, when you have the likes of, you know, people like Hassan Piker who normalize, you know, terrorist organizations that are hell-bent on killing Jews, that's a real person with a large following. When you have Candace Owens or Nick Fuentes, right, Nick Fuentes being a white supremacist who has a large following, these are real people who know the role that they play and are very proud of the anti-Semitism and support for terror that they promote. But to your point, there are also many different platforms, and not just, you know, Facebook and X and Instagram, where probably most people go, but where younger people go, Twitch and Steam and gaming platforms, Discord, so on and so forth. And that is filled both with trolls, but also we have seen, you know, state-sponsored bots, right? These things that don't seem real, but that are almost designed to create anxiety and polarization in our country. And I think that has also had an effect.
18: It's also, you can monetize anti-Semitism now. If you have a lot of followers online and you get a lot of clicks, you're making money off of that.
19: I'm really glad you said that, because I think one of the things that people don't understand about kind of modern manifestations of anti-Semitism, especially online, is that it has become memeified, right? People use humor and irony to promote it. It's a form of entertainment. And as bad as anti-Semitism, of course, is, sometimes what concerns me more is the failure to even recognize it. Because people at the end of the day are able to get a following, they're able to create engagement through being hateful and anti-Semitic, and to your point, they're actually, you know, bringing in some money in order to support that. That reinforces them to do more, as opposed to being shamed, because there's no more shame in the anti-Semitism game.
18: It's also convoluted in that somebody might be just making an honest comment criticizing Benjamin Netanyahu or something the Israeli government's doing. That's not anti-Semitism, but yet that will be deemed anti-Semitism. But also somebody will say something that is clearly anti-Semitic and just say, what? I'm just being critical of Israel, right? So they're using it as a shield oftentimes with their anti-Semitism. Would you agree?
19: Well, I mean, I think we need to be clear, right? Being critical of Israeli government policy, military policy, the leadership of Israel, I mean, that's not anti-Semitic. We don't include that in our audit, right? I mean, people can have legitimate disagreements and even criticisms of Israel or any other country. But when somebody wants to express their opposition to Israeli state policy by protesting in front of a synagogue, that's totally different. That's ascribing blame to a religious community for the actions of a state, right? So if somebody wants to yell even, you know, free Palestine, okay, go for it. If somebody wants to vandalize a synagogue with graffiti that says that, again, that's taking it beyond mere criticism of another country and into sort of blaming the entire Jewish community. That's what we're most concerned about.
18: Oren Siegel, our guest, he is with the Anti-Defamation League. He's a senior vice president and the center of the Center for Extremism, and he spent his career studying this stuff. Talk about how we're seeing the rise of anti-Semitism on the left and the rise of anti-Semitism on the right, and how it's similar and how it's different.
19: Well, I mean, you know, anti-Semitism has never been, you know, just, you know, a characteristic of the extremes on the ideological or political spectrum, never. But, you know, what many categorize as anti-Semitism on the left now tends to, revolve around not just kind of regular criticism of Israel, but kind of, you know, attacking the entire Jewish community or a community whose identity is very much, you know, wrapped in for many Jews who identify as Zionists, and then, you know, targeting people simply because they are Jews or Zionists. The assumption is that they support the state of Israel, even though, like, anybody who knows, you know, three Jewish people knows that nobody thinks the exact same thing about anything, let alone, you know, any policy of any government. So, you know, the protests that we've seen, the ones that are promoting Hamas and Hezbollah, you know, we see that for many years, and that tends to be the type of anti-Semitism coming from the left, often kind of cloaked in anti-Israel rhetoric, but really going well beyond mere criticism of Israel. The truth is, in the last, you know, couple of years, but certainly since February when the war in Iran began, we have seen some of those same themes coming from what is, I guess, the traditional sort of right. We've also seen historically, like, folks like Nick Fuentes, who have been embraced by, you know, some people on the right. Like, I by the way, I want to be clear, many people on the right actually reject him completely, which makes sense. But sort of the white supremacist, Holocaust-denying element, those folks are increasingly also using Israel as a tool to attack the Jewish community. So in many ways, the more that you go left, the more that you are right, eventually you kind of meet in the middle.
18: What really shocked me in all of this was, I guess, after October 7th, was I talked to a number of Jewish students on college campuses, and they talked about with quite shocking comments how they were fearful of other students and the derogatory comments and the rude and the threatening nature of just walking to class as a Jewish person from other students. I found that remarkable, scary, and it seemed to be happening in some of the most influential colleges in America.
19: Yeah, I mean, I remember the days after, obviously, October 7th. Immediately you saw, you know, campus organizations like Students for Justice in Palestine and others use some symbols from the attack, the massacre on October 7th, whether it was like paraglider imagery or other imagery started becoming kind of part of what they were using, essentially glorifying the terrorist acts that occurred. So you combine that with people who had a litmus test, like if you were a supporter of Israel in any way, that somehow disqualified you from being part of sort of the campus environment. We heard from many Jewish students who had that feeling. And then when the encampments came, and there were literally people asking, you know, students questions about what they believed in order to get from one side of the campus to the other, it really created on some campuses a menacing environment, right? And this is one of the reasons ADL, like, we did a a report card that looked at, you know, universities across the country and scored them, basically graded them from A to F, these are schools, about how they were dealing with the anti-Semitism that was on campus. What policies did they have? How were they, you know, using those policies to protect their students? And frankly, a lot of schools got very bad grades. Again, we always got to look for some good news. And then over the last couple of years, we have seen those grades increases as universities have realized that they have to do more to protect their Jewish students.
18: Okay, Oren Siegel, the ultimate question is, with a couple minutes left, why? Why now? What is going on that is sort of lighting this fire?
19: You know, I think at a time where there's polarization, there's fear and anxiety, it's not uncommon for people to look for who to blame. This has been true, again, for centuries. The Jewish community has been blamed for pretty much anything when terrible things happen. I think what you have now are wars overseas that are concerning to people. You have an online environment that normalizes the type of anti-Semitism. There's no more shame, where anti-Semitism, as we were talking before, actually sells as a form of entertainment. And then the consequences for being publicly hateful in that way just aren't the same as what they used to be. And then the failure to even recognize what anti-Semitism is. All of this is happening at the same time. It creates a vulnerable Jewish community. But listen, the community is also very resilient, and nothing is going to prevent the Jewish community from finding ways to be exactly as proud of themselves as they are.
18: Do you think it will correct itself? Do you think somebody has to step in? What's your hope for the future?
19: It won't correct itself on its own, but that's why organizations like ADL matter. That's why when you hear public officials, whether it is in federal government, whether it's in local politics, when they speak out against anti-Semitism, it matters. And this is why other organizations and, frankly, other communities need to step up and call that same type of anti-Semitism. Because we've heard it before, it may start with the Jews and it never ends. So we need our leaders to condemn it, speak out, and denormalize what we're seeing right now.
18: Yeah, sad times. Oren Siegel, the Anti-Defamation League, Senior Vice President of Counter-Extremism and Intelligence. Oren, thank you for joining us. Good luck down the road, and we hope to check in with you soon.
19: Take care.
18: You got it. America at Night, back in a moment.
17: From the heart of America, this is America at Night with McGraw-Millhaven.
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8: Hey, we are just getting started. We have some news this morning. The U.S.-Iran negotiations is everywhere and nowhere. Plus, we've got some exchange of attacks while we're waiting for President Trump to make up his mind. But we don't really know what the deal is. It sounds like they want to open up the strait, but 60 days on everything else. We'll wait and see. And talk to our guest next half hour about all of that. Last night, if you were listening, in the third hour of Open Phones, I made an offer to everybody who's listening. And somebody was talking about my rib recipe. And I told him that it was from a world championship barbecue enthusiast from Blues Hog. And I told everybody that he gave me this wonderful recipe that I used.

0: And I told everybody that I would give it away. But here's the best way to give it away. So what you do on the show is you sign up for the text message of the day. We send out a lineup of what's on each and every show. And you can do that by 1-844-42-McGraw, 1-844-262-4729. We are going to text out the rib recipe. We're going to give everybody a couple days to sign up. And then we are going to text out the rib recipe for everybody. I'm going to give it away for free in the spirit of barbecue love and the sheer joy of a good rib recipe. We are going to give it away. But if you want the rib recipe, we're going to make you, it's free of charge, of course, we're going to make you sign up for the text line. You can cancel right after you get the rib recipe. But to sign up for our text messaging to get the rib recipe so we can text it to you, text barbecue, BBQ, to 1-844-262-4729. Alex will send you a link. You sign up on that link. You'll get the text messages. And then, I don't know, maybe on Monday or something, we will text out the rib recipe. Give me a chance to sort of write it down and get it short enough so it can fit on a text. And then you'll be able to get the rib recipe. And we'll do that from time to time. We'll give out recipes and, oh, all sorts of deals and whatever else we can come up with. But it's a good way to sort of stay connected with the show, and it's a good way to sort of communicate with everybody who wants the rib recipe from time to time. And we'll have other guests on who give offers and stuff and other suggestions and books and things like that. So people want to know. That's a great way to sort of we can communicate what's going on with the show. So text BBQ to 844-2-McGraw or 844-262-4729. Alex will send you the link, and we'll send you the rib recipe come Monday. How about that? All right, stay right there. We're just getting started. We'll talk the latest from the Middle East next hour. Bill Cleveland, it's Thursday night. Bill is on the road somewhere. I think he's in Hershey, Pennsylvania. We'll check in with him from Hershey, Pennsylvania. We're just getting started. America at Night, back in a moment.
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0: This is America at Night with McGraw-Milhaven.
1: Right. Text lines are open and alive. 1-844-42-McGraw, 1-844-462-4729. As we get our next guest on the line, going to take another minute or so here. I am in open phones. I want to talk about this legislative fix to a problem that is sticking your nose where it doesn't belong. Republican Ted Cruz apparently loves democracy and loves the free market economy until it comes to college football players or college basketball players. And Democrat Maria Cantwell and Ted Cruz have bipartisan legislation that will curtail the power of college athletes to make money, put a salary cap in. And, I mean, talk about anti-American. Passing a law telling another American how much money they can or can't make. Is anything less American than that? We'll get into that in the 3 o'clock hour, but that's a head-scratcher to me. Ryan Probst joins us. He is Deputy Director of the Center on Military and Political Power at the Foundation of Defense of Democracies. Ryan, welcome to America at Night.
2: Thanks for having me.
1: Explain to me what's going on here. We have a tentative deal, but President Trump hasn't signed off on it, and we continue to exchange some skirmishes between the United States and Iran. Read the tea leaves for me. What's going on here?
2: So we're in a phase that I like to call Schrodinger's deal.

0: which we've been hearing for weeks that an agreement has almost been reached. They're just ironing out the final details, but we haven't actually gotten an agreement yet. And the reason that is because neither side was really able to achieve all the goals they wanted in the military phase of the war. And that's bleeding over into negotiations, and that both sides wants to get their goals at the negotiating table, but aren't willing to kind of compromise with what the other side has. And so what we're seeing since that ceasefire is continued skirmishes as well. So, for example, just this week on Monday, Iran launched drones at ships trying to cross the strait, after which the U.S. Retaliated with airstrikes. And then yesterday, Iran launched a ballistic missile and drones at a U.S. air base in Kuwait. And this is all in addition to previous skirmishes in the weeks since the ceasefire. So both sides are kind of jockeying at the negotiating table, trying to get leverage over each other, trying to get the maximum number of concessions, but nobody's willing to sign on the dotted line yet.
1: But it seems to me the biggest pressure point for both is the Strait of Hormuz. And so if they agree to put everything else off for 60 days and you open up the Strait of Hormuz, you're releasing the pressure for Iran to come to the table and capitulate, to give up anything they didn't want to give up before, but to open the strait, that would be their impetus to giving it away. So why would Iran want to give up something now if the strait has been reopened already?
0: Right. So the strait is placing pressure on both sides. Iran's blockade is preventing the flow of oil out to most of the rest of the world, whereas the U.S. blockade is preventing Iran's oil from going out and therefore depriving the regime there of revenue. So what we have is kind of a contest of wills, and to see who blinks first, who's getting more damaged by this blockade, and that result is unclear so far. You are certainly correct that if both sides agree to release the blockade, a lot of the pressure to reach any sort of agreement at all would be significantly decreased, and it's quite possible that, you know, there could be an indefinite negotiations that go on after that.
1: Right. It could just be the end of the war and both sides go home and we go back to virtually Iran's infrastructure being decimated by our 3 or 4 weeks of bombing, but that they still continue on with their nuclear weapons in the bottom of some mountain somewhere. But we just sort of go back to the way it was before the bombing started.
0: Yeah, indeed. Iran's, you know, military capabilities were heavily degraded throughout the war, lost a large chunk of their ballistic missile arsenal, their drone arsenal, almost all of their large surface combatants in their navy were sunk, their air force took heavy losses, but, you know, they retained the ability to launch ballistic missiles throughout the conflict, as well as drones. Their small boat fleet is still able to lay mines. As I was saying, both sides took losses and wanted an end to the fighting, but neither achieved their larger political goals that they wanted.
1: Yeah. A strange sort of peace in all of this, to reopen the strait and all of the things that were lines in the sand, which was regime change. They're not going to get a nuclear weapon. We're going to take their uranium from them. We seem to be sort of, at least if this is what we're hearing is true, we seem to be punting on all of our goals, which is why we started bombing in the first place.
0: If those things all made it into the final agreement, which I think is at least a little bit unlikely, that would be correct. It's worth noting Iran is also, you know, has been asking for reparations, the total removal of sanctions, a lot of economic aid, and other things which I think they're very unlikely to get from the Trump administration, frankly, from any U.S. administration.
1: Yeah, I keep asking this question. If we couldn't trust them during the Obama agreement, and we couldn't trust them for the last 57 years, why do we trust them today?
0: So I don't think there's a lot of trust between the Trump administration and the Iranians right now. Iran has, connected numerous nefarious activities in the region, supporting terrorism, including supplying weapons that have killed U.S. troops, attacked our partners in the Gulf and in Israel. And that kind of lack of trust is why there hasn't been any, long-lasting agreements between Iran and the United States since the 1979 revolution.
1: Yeah. Let's talk about President Trump floated the idea of these Arab countries, Saudi Arabia, some of the other ones, Qatar, Pakistan, joining the Abraham Accords. It seemed like that seemed to fall on deaf ears. What were your thoughts as you heard that?
0: So certainly the reaction from a lot of the states was not positive, and I think it's at least somewhat unlikely that that happens in the near term. However, it is worth noting that the UAE, which did sign on to the Abraham Accords during the conflict, had an Iron Dome battery deployed to its territory by Israel, who then helped the UAE defend against Iranian drone and missile attacks. So there's certainly some upside in the defense cooperation of joining the Abraham Accords, and that the attractiveness of that might actually increase if the Iranian regime retains its ballistic missile and drone arsenal.
1: Ryan Probst with us, Deputy Director of the Center on Military and Political Power at the Foundation for Defense of Democracies. Let's talk about drones for a minute, because it seems like with Ukraine and Russia, Ukraine, the drones have been the equalizer. And it seems Iran has been able to use drones at least to shut down the Strait of Hormuz. We are learning. Are we behind in the drone technology? I mean, it sounds like we could learn quite a bit from Ukraine and how they're using drones to protect themselves.
0: Certainly, I think it's fair to say that Ukraine is at the forefront of drone technology, but it's also worth considering what type of drones we're talking about here. So the United States is probably still the global leader in kind of large drones, like Reapers that are the size of, manned aircraft. What Ukraine is really good at is the first-person view drones. These are the small quadcopters that carry grenades and other explosives and have relatively short ranges, think in the realm of artillery. What Iran is using is this kind of medium-range drones like the Shahed 136. They can go several hundred miles, carry a warhead of, about 100 pounds or so. And we've had a very difficult time both destroying all of those before launch as well as intercepting them in flight just because there's so many of them. Ukraine has their own program for that as well. But really what Ukraine is good at is counter UAS, defending against all the Russian drones, which Russia got from Iran. And that's, I think, the area where Ukraine could help us the most.
1: It's also interesting that Ukraine, right, the drone technology that they have employed, they've neutralized the bigger, more powerful Russia, has it not?
0: I think neutralized might be overstating it a little bit. They've certainly managed to nearly freeze Russian advances on the front line. But Ukraine is definitely still taking losses, unfortunately, as they attempt to hold that line. So drones is certainly an equalizer, but they're not the only relevant weapon system on the battlefield. Things like mines, artillery, traditional cruise missiles, aircraft all still play important roles.
1: Yeah, what do you make of the Republicans came out in somewhat critical nature? Ted Cruz, Lindsey Graham, some of the others came out and were cautioning President Trump about this deal. We still don't know what the official deals are. Well, he's still mulling it over. But this 60-day moratorium, offering up some of their seized assets, lifting some of their sanctions for this uranium, having somebody else go in and get it or have them give it to us. What do you make of the criticism from his own party and some of his most loyal supporters on this?
0: Yeah, I think those supporters are trying to push the president into making the best deal that he can and not going back on any of the red lines that he had previously set out. As you said, there's no kind of concrete terms of this deal that we know so far. Secretary Bessent kind of disavowed the details of it earlier today. And it's just kind of this jockeying at the negotiating table to see where things eventually find out. And that pressure placed on the president might actually be able to strengthen his hand at the negotiating table.
1: Ryan Brobst with us for a couple of more minutes. Ryan, what are you looking for in the next couple of days? What will you be watching for, and what's going to pique your interest?
0: So the thing I'm perhaps not as much interested in is statements kind of made by anonymous Iranian and American officials about the state of negotiations, just because we've been having those for, you know, well over a month, and nothing has panned out so far. You can see these as kind of signals rather than kind of objective facts about how the negotiations are proceeding. What I would be interested in is if both the American side and the Iranian side state that an agreement has been reached, and they give specifics on what the actual terms of the deal are. That would be a big change from what we've been seeing so far. The other thing that I'm looking for is any changes in the military dynamic, whether we see an increase in Iranian attacks or if we see an increase in U.S. force posture in the region. That might indicate that negotiations didn't pan out and there could be a return to hostilities.
1: So what you're saying, Ryan, is don't get excited until both sides are saying the same thing when it comes to an agreement?
0: That's correct. The agreement has to, you know, by definition, both sides have to agree to the terms, something that hasn't happened so far. So once we see that, that would mark a significant break from the past 2 months.
1: How optimistic are you that that something like that could happen in the next couple of days?
0: In the next couple of days, I'm on the pessimistic side here, just because both sides seem so far apart. The one thing that we could see, though, is some sort of interim deal which barely resolves anything and, you know, say extends the ceasefire for another X amount of months, partially reopens the Strait of Hormuz, but avoids the thornier issues like economic relief, the nuclear program, the ballistic missile program.
1: Yeah, if nothing else, if the Strait is reopened with the higher cost of oil, won't that be an economic boon for Iran?
0: It would certainly help Iran economically, but it would also help the United States and the rest of the world economically. It's this kind of double-sided kind of pressure point that's been present since the U.S. enacted the blockade on ships going to Iranian ports.
1: Yeah. Ryan Probst, the Deputy Director of the Center on Military and Political Power at the Foundation for Defense of Democracies. Ryan, good stuff. Great insight. Thanks for checking in.
0: Thanks for having me.
1: You got it. It's America at Night, and we're back in a moment.
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11: The U.S. Treasury quietly released its official financial report for 2025. It appears by its own numbers, the U.S. government seems insolvent. It's reported that the Treasury shows about $6 trillion in assets and over $47 trillion in liabilities. Add it all up, and it looks like the U.S. owes more than $130 trillion it doesn't have. 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
1: In the 9 o'clock hour, or excuse me, in the last hour, in the third hour, we've got to talk about this legislation that popped up in Washington D.C. today, the Protect College Sports Act. The bill has a number of sponsors, bipartisan legislation. Eric Schmidt, Republican from Missouri, Chris Coons of Delaware, Democrat, would give the NCAA and college sports commissions legal cover to enforce a spending cap on how much each school can pay its athletes. Remind me, is there a spending cap on how much they can pay the coaches? Is there a spending cap on how much they can pay the chancellors? There's a spending cap on how much they can pay anybody else on campus? Only the athletes. They're only forcing the athletes. They also are setting up a transfer rule. Athletes are only allowed to transfer once. What about coaches? Are they allowed to transfer after they sign a contract? What about the math student who wants to go to a different school? and then goes to three or four schools. What about are those students also going to be capped? Why is it that you're only infringing on the freedoms of the athletes? Do I like that the athletes are going to a different school every year? No, I don't like it. But it ain't my decision. The athlete's upset when I go from one job to another. The athlete's upset when I move from one side of town to the other. Whose right is it to tell these athletes how much money they can make? These are supposed to be the people who are championing democracy and government getting out of our lives and making government smaller and believing in free enterprise and let the market decide. What kind of garbage is this? Why Ted Cruz is supposed to be a champion of free enterprise and smaller government? Now he wants to pass a law that says college students can only make X amount of money? Really? How is this? Why is there rioting in the streets over this? Coaches, I'm in favor of, why don't they pass a bill that says to put a cap on how much the coaches can make? Let's start there. No, can't have that. Let's put a cap on how many times a coach can transfer, sign a contract, tell a kid he's going to be there, and then leave 6 months later for more money somewhere else. No, let's not do that. Let's stick it to the 20-year-old kid who's finally has a little bit of leverage. Because, man, they're making too much money off the Bulls. We don't want to have to share it with all the players, do we? Holy mackerel. Come back and talk about that, hour number three. 1-844-2-McGraw, 1-844-262-4729. Our executive director is Alex Tinton. Our engineer tonight is Richard Good. I'm
14: Happy birthday to you. 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
17: From ABC News, I'm Dave Packer. The U.S. and Iran could be close to another ceasefire deal that would include reopening the Strait of Hormuz. Could also open the door to more critical talks to end the war altogether if an agreement can be reached on Iran's nuclear program. ABC's Mary Bruce with more from the White House.
18: According to U.S. officials, the president has been briefed on a draft agreement that would extend the current fragile ceasefire and see the strait reopen over the course of 60 days. Iran loosening its grip on the critical waterway as the U.S. pulls back its naval blockade on Iranian ports, buying time to start negotiating an end to the war.
17: Neither the president nor the Iranian supreme leader have signed off on the proposal. In Central Africa, more than 250 people so far have died from what's suspected to be Ebola, and health officials say the virus is spreading faster than that they can contain it. Former White House COVID-19 response coordinator Dr. Ashish Jha says the Trump administration cuts have hurt efforts to contain the outbreak.
19: The cuts in USAID have definitely made a difference, and it would make sense, right? We had a tremendous number of staff on the ground. They're gone. We had a lot of other resources on the ground. They're gone.
17: Former CIA officer David Rush facing charges after federal prosecutors say he stored hundreds of gold bars in his home.
20: An affidavit alleges Rush lied about his background since joining the CIA around 2009, claiming he had a degree from Clemson University, a master's from Rensselaer Polytechnic, and to have been a Navy pilot. But an investigation found no record he attended either school or had been a pilot.
17: ABC's Stephanie Ramos, 14-year-old Sri Parik from Rancho Cucamonga, California, is the winner of this year's Scripps National Spelling Bee. It went to a 90-second speed round spell-off.
21: Tara Glynn.
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17: Sri flying through to get 32 words right, enough to be crowned best speller in the English language. You're listening to ABC News.
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27: 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This product is not intended to diagnose, treat, cure, or prevent any disease.
17: Treasury Secretary Scott Bessent spoke at the White House press briefing today, and he said that plans in place to put President Trump's face on a $250 bill need to go through Congress.
28: Right now, there is proposed legislation in front of the House, in front of the Senate, to change the first requirement so that a living person, Donald J. Trump, could be on the $250 bill. So it's all in the hands of the, it's all in up on Capitol Hill.
17: The outdoor clothing company Patagonia is suing drag queen and environmental activist Patagonia for trademark infringement. Patagonia alleges after Patagonia's application for a trademark, it's going to confuse consumers. Patagonia accuses Patagonia of trying to erase an activist and betraying its core mission. ABC News contributor and SiriusXM host Mike Muse says this boils down to freedom of expression versus intellectual property.
29: So when you get to freedom of expression, what the law typically allows is for satirists, activists, and politicals to use parody in order to promote a message to which Patagonia is actually doing. But when you get into trademark intellectual property, that's where the rubber begins to meet the road.
17: And upset at the French Open, world number one Yannick Sinner collapsed in the Paris heat before falling to the second round to 56-ranked Manuel Cerundo. Extreme heat also caused problems for Sinner in the Australian Open.
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3: Later on, Bill Cleveland is somewhere in Hershey, Pennsylvania. I've never been to Hershey, Pennsylvania, but he's going to give us a primer coming up here at the bottom of the hour with Bill on the road. And then, of course, open phones in hour number three. I don't know if you've been paying attention at all, but data centers are a massive argument going on all across the country, in small towns, city halls, all over the country. There are people who are embracing data centers. There are people who are putting a moratorium on data centers. And one of the reasons why is energy bills. And my energy bill is going to go through. My energy bills are already going through the roof. I don't want this data center the size of Manhattan to come into my hometown. That's going to produce more problems for my energy bill. Well, is there an alternative? Our next guest says there is. It's nuclear. Alina Voss is with us, communications director for the American Conservation Coalition and head of marketing for NX Atomic. We should say, Alina, that you have worked for the Washington Examiner, the New York Post, the Washington Times, and you worked at NASA for a while, also the Small Business Administration, and now you are the head of marketing for NX Atomic. Welcome to America at Night. Thanks for joining us.
4: Thank you so much for having me. This is super fun to be on.
3: Yeah, well, wait till the end. Maybe you won't like it so much. We'll have to wait and see. talk to me about the energy need we're going to have going forward with data centers and everything else, right? Everything's being plugged in. Everybody has 9 different TVs, 7 different tablets, 4 phones. Cars are being plugged in. Data centers are everywhere. What is the energy load going to look like here in the next few years in America?
4: Well, I think it's no secret that it's going through the absolute roof. And I find it really funny. I've been working with data centers for quite a while. And, you know, 5-10 years ago, you had to explain to someone what they even were, much less nuclear power. I think most people heard that their information was being stored in the cloud and they pictured literally a cloud somewhere rather than understanding that this is real physical infrastructure that has to be physically stored somewhere and, of course, powered by energy. And I think these are kind of wonky topics that often don't get brought up in, you know, the charged political landscape of today. I mean, if anyone's noticed that that's how things seem to go in Washington. But it turns into a kitchen table issue really, really quickly once it starts spiking people's energy bills and once you start to see them literally moving into your communities. And I think there's a variety of ways that states are handling it, but I think it's safe to say that a lot of people are not looking at data centers as particularly friendly neighbors.
3: Yeah, the reality is, though, whether you like them or not, they're coming one way, shape, or form. I think that's just the reality. And there is going to have to be some type of energy to accompany them as well, because they are going to need a lot of energy. And that ultimately lands to the question of nuclear. And is nuclear the best, fastest, cheapest, safest way to go? You say yes. Give me the broad strokes. Why is nuclear the way to go?
4: I think nuclear is the way to go for a long list of reasons, but I'll try and boil it down. I think one of the underappreciated aspects of data centers is that it's not just making the power, it's moving it somewhere. And we have some really outdated transmission infrastructure in the United States right now, which means that while that hasn't really been politically favorable to be updating, and it's not something that any politician wants to spend money on, so the can has kind of gotten kicked down the road, it does mean that a lot of the stress that it's putting on, you know, your local energy grid is going to be from just moving the power. So the nice part about small modular reactors is that you can put them on site at a data center, and you're not relying on the transmission that goes through, you know, my neighborhood, for example. The other reason is just the uptime, and, you know, I consider myself kind of an all of the above type energy person. I don't really like to say that one power source is better than the others, but they do have significantly different use cases for a lot of things. And as much as I love solar and wind for their particular use cases in certain scenarios, it really only works if the wind is blowing or the sun is shining. Other than that, you're really having to store it. One of the historical downsides of nuclear is that it's always on and it's always running at about the same power output. And that's coincidentally fantastic for data centers. So it's really about the transmission, the power output, and the fact that you can co-locate them and build as much as you need, scale them up, scale them down with these new small modular reactors.
3: Are you insinuating, or are you saying that next to a data center is going to be a small modular nuclear reactor?
4: I am hoping, and I hope just short of promising you, that there will be small modular reactors next to most of the data centers in the United States 10 years from now. I think they go together like peanut butter and jelly, and I'm not the only one saying so. You have the data centers are being very welcoming to all the nuclear coming in because they kind of recognize that long-term it's the only way this is going to work.
3: Okay, explain, what is a small modular reactor? Because when people hear nuclear, they're thinking big, giant smokestacks with steam coming out of the top next to a river or a water somewhere.
4: They absolutely are, and a small modular reactor typically is going to look nothing like that. I like to think of if trailer homes were Legos and you could just stack a bunch of them together. Each model is a little bit different, depending on which company is making which ones. They're going to have different sizes and power outputs, but the ultimate point of them is that you can stack them together like Legos and build as many units as you need on site for whatever use case it is. And the ability to stack them together like Legos means that you can basically customize them the same way that you would, you know, IKEA furniture, and it's modular. You can just add on a unit as you need it.
3: How big are they?
4: It completely depends on which reactor you're working with. The one that MX Atomics is building, if we're talking about the core of it, it's going to be about 2 meters wide. But if you're thinking of like a standard suburban house, that's roughly the size of the full reactor containment.
3: And so lots of questions here. Let's talk about nuclear waste. These things produce nuclear waste just like the other big nuclear power plants?
4: They do. It also depends on which small modular reactor you're talking about, because some of them can also use nuclear waste as fuel. I think something that a lot of people don't appreciate is that when a large reactor, you think of like the big smokestacks, they're steam, but the smokestack type things that you're used to seeing if you Google image a reactor, when those are done with the spent fuel is what we call it, there's a lot of times 90% of the power still left in there. They're barely scraping the surface of the fuel that they're using. Many of the small modular reactors that are coming onto the market, part of the purpose of like a lot of these technological advancements is that there's a lot of power left in there. Other countries have historically been a lot better about recycling their fuel. France is a very good example. And the waste, I think, is a bit of an overblown problem. I mean, I'm not saying that it's not real, but it can be both used as fuel, and most of it, even with the existing nuclear infrastructure that we have in the U.S., is stored on site. The nuclear waste that you or I would produce in our lifetime fits in about a soda can. It's really not physically that much.
3: What about the safety of all of this? How safe and secure are these small modular reactors?
4: They are designed to be even safer than the existing nuclear infrastructure, which is truly saying something. One thing that I don't think a lot of people recognize is that nuclear is tied with wind and solar for the safest energy sources. If you look at deaths per kilowatt hour, which I know it sounds morbid, but that is kind of how we measure safety when it comes to energy, how many people die per unit of energy produced, it is tied for the safest form of energy. Unfortunately, you have a lot of sort of bad halo effects from some of the tragedies, or even, you know, stuff like Three Mile Island, where no one died, but people were very public and, you know, stuck in people's minds for quite a while. But they're extraordinarily safe. And one of the benefits of some of the small modular reactor designs and certainly what we're working on at NX Atomics is that we are focusing on the design itself being safer. So not using some of the same cooling methods or some of the same fuel methods that some of the larger light water reactors have had. And now I don't want to say that those larger reactors are unsafe at all. They certainly aren't, but it's nice to have sort of that passive safety where it's not relying on people to actively be managing the safety of it.
3: Okay, so how far are we, how much of this is real, how much of this is science fiction, and when will it be able to be commercially ready for a data center near you?
4: So we are, I would say, behind the market in terms of the timeline to data center deployment. But if you're looking at some of the small modular reactors that are on the market right now, there's several that are racing to criticality this year. Criticality meaning like they properly split the atom, if you will. We are hoping to be in the early 2030s and be able to be deploying small modular reactors toward data centers and what have you. Data centers are definitely one of our top use cases just because of the size of our reactor. So we're only a couple years away. I think the best time to build a nuclear reactor was 10 years ago, and the second best time is right now.
3: Let's talk about the cost of the energy coming out of a small modular reactor. How does that compare to wind, solar, and actually regular energy plants now?
4: So a lot of these, a lot of the cost that comes out of many of these sources, especially if you're talking about something like wind and solar, if you're talking about the life cycle cost, it really doesn't entail storage, which is, as I mentioned, a benefit of nuclear being kind of right there on site. We believe that we can get it down to 2 cents per kilowatt hour, which is not just competitive, but honestly blows other sources out of the water. That's part of why we're going to be a little longer to market. But even most of the small modular reactors that are, I don't even want to call them competitors. I think it's just such a large landscape. But they're still talking about down to 5 or 6 cents per kilowatt hour, which is truly just dwarfing the prices that have been coming out both from nuclear energy and then a lot of our sort of utility scale solar and wind operations, especially once you do away with some of the subsidies that have been pushing those markets a little artificially lower than they would be.
3: A couple more questions for you. What's the 3D printing technology that small modular reactors use?
4: So that is something pretty unique to NX Atomics. There's something called electron beam additive manufacturing. So basically you blast a small coil of wire with an electron beam and it melts it on and you 3D print with it the same way that you would 3D print with plastic, except a lot more violent and radioactive. So we are going to be 3D printing the reactor components themselves, which has two benefits. One, a lot of the reactor cost comes from the manufacturing. So the quicker that you can do that and the more efficiently that you can do that through things like 3D printing, the cheaper the reactor is going to be. But in addition to that, the ability to swap in and out, for example, the reactor core or other reactor components means that you don't have to necessarily design a core that can last you for 60 years. You can design one that lasts for 20 and swap it out like a Lego piece. When you need to. We already do this in a lot of aerospace technology. We've done it in submarines. We are just thinking that this is a very good use case, bringing it into the nuclear field.
3: Alina Voss with us for a couple more minutes. I got about a minute left. Alina, who's doing nuclear right? What country, closer to home, America, states, who's doing it right?
4: I am obviously biased as an American, but most of our engineers, for context, are coming from Germany. They are trying to work their way across the pond because, unfortunately, Germany is just not doing it right. And they search the whole world, and we've landed in the U.S. largely because the U.S. and, in particular, specific states in the U.S., among them Indiana, Tennessee, Texas, are being very favorable to nuclear at the moment. I think the U.S. has realized probably a bit quicker than some other countries that this is the way forward, especially with AI and data centers. And it's a very promising environment to be in here.
3: Alina Voss, NX Atomic. What's the website for people to find out more?
4: It is nxatomics.com.
5: 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Good luck down the road.
4: Thank you so much.
5: You got it. 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
8: All right, so coming up in just a minute, we'll check in with Bill Cleveland. Bill on the road. He's in Hershey, Pennsylvania. We'll check in there. Also, I want to make sure we did this. We started this, kicked this off last night, and I want to make sure everybody gets a chance to participate. You know the text line, right? We have the text line, 1-844-2-McGraw. Text your comments to the show at any given time. And then what we're doing now is somebody last night asked me about my rib recipe, my barbecue smoked rib recipe, and I have agreed to share my beautiful recipe with everyone who listens to the show as a small token of my appreciation for listening to the show. So what we're going to do is we're going to text it to you. And everybody who wants the barbecue recipe, we'll text it out on Monday. Now, if you already subscribe to our texts, don't do anything. You will automatically get the rib recipe. If you want the rib recipe, you are going to have to sign up for the text service. It

0: 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We don't sell your information. We don't give it to the government. We don't do anything like that. We just give a rundown each and every day of what's coming up on the show tonight. It's a way to sort of stay part on top of the show. And if you miss the show, you can go and get the podcast or whatever else. So all we want to do is text barbecue, BBQ, to 1-844-2-McGraw, 1-844-262-4729. And then come Monday, I'll have Alex text everybody who signed up to the text line the rib recipe. And then you can do with as you wish. And when you're sitting down at your barbecue on Juneteenth or July 4th or Labor Day or whenever you get around to cooking it, and you are the star of your backyard barbecue, you don't even have to thank me. But you'll know deep in your heart, you know where you got that recipe from. You can call it your own. Well, heck, I stole it from somebody else. So it is like I invented it. I put a little twist on it myself, but you put a little twist on it yourself and call it your own. That's the great thing about barbecue. So all you have to do is text BBQ to 1-844-262-4729. 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You can cancel it right after you get the barbecue recipe. If you've already subscribed to the daily text, don't do anything. You'll automatically get it. So there you go. We had a lot of people asking about that, and a lot of people signed it up. So we're thrilled and excited. So stay right there. We're going to take a quick break. When we come back, Bill Cleveland, Bill on the Road, Hershey, Pennsylvania. Find out about this great country each and every week with Bill on the Road. America at Night, back in a moment.
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11: All right, let's get to it. We got Bill on the road, our traveling America at Night Westwood One correspondent. Good morning, Bill Cleveland.
12: Hello, McGraw. What's going on?
11: We are checking in with you. You are in Hershey, Pennsylvania?
12: Hershey, Pennsylvania. Been here quite a few times. It's one of my favorite little fun getaways, especially in the summer and in early fall. The question for you, I guess, is have you been to Hershey, Pennsylvania?
11: You know, I have been to Philadelphia a couple of times. I've never been to Hershey, Pennsylvania. I've been to the Poconos. Driven through the Poconos, yeah. But I've never been through Hershey, Pennsylvania. I like Hershey's chocolate. Heard some nice things about it, but I don't know much about Hershey, Pennsylvania.
12: Well, with all due respect, that's probably my favorite town in all of Pennsylvania. I love Hershey. It's a really neat place. What I'll do is I'll give you a little background on kind of how the town got started and then run through some of the things that people can do for folks maybe thinking about taking a little getaway. If you're not too far from Hershey, I hopefully will sell you by the end of our segment here. But Milton Hershey, of course, founder of the Hershey Company, was really just a neat and by all accounts a really good guy. I mean, at the end of his life, he gave all his money away to the Hershey School, which basically gave underserved children free education, like K through 12, gave all of his money to the school. It still operates today. You know, little things like during the Great Depression, Milton Hershey kept all of his workers employed by building the Hershey Hotel. Kept all those employees working and didn't have to lay them off and put them on welfare. So just a really neat guy, interesting, you know, upbringing. He tried a lot of different things growing up, and as a businessman and failed quite a few times. And then of course eventually had success with chocolates and Hershey's chocolate. And of course the rest is history. But, some of the cool things that you can see here and you can do if you're coming for a visit. Of course, you can go to Hershey's Chocolate World. So that's kind of like the big, I don't want to call it a visitor center, but you can go in there. It's a free deal. You'll get now they call it a factory tour. They don't actually do production facility tours anymore because, you know, everybody sues everybody, right? You can't do anything fun anymore. So you can't actually go. But it's fun, and especially younger kids will really get a kick out of it. It's animated, and you go through this whole thing, and it shows you how, you know, they make the chocolate and everything. It's like, what was the movie? The Charlie and the Chocolate Factory, right?
11: Yeah.
12: Going through the chocolate factory. And it's really neat, and they have, like, the world's largest Hershey's chocolate store. So, you know, you can buy a Hershey's chocolate bar as big as your head and, you know, a peanut butter cup that would, you know, fill up you and your entire neighborhood. Like, I mean, it is fun stuff. And you see a lot of products and things. And so that's cool. You go and check that out. Then they have what's called Hershey Park. So this is a theme park in Hershey, and I don't want anybody to discount Hershey Park. This place is legit. If you like roller coasters, they have, I don't remember the exact number of, but they have a ton of like really great roller coasters, lots of fun rides. It's a really awesome theme park that I think some people, when you think, oh, a theme park in Hershey, Pennsylvania, okay, it's cool. I mean, it is a legit theme park. It's really great. Obviously, that's just going to be in like the late spring and summer. It's not open during the winter or anything. That's a place you absolutely have to go. And then there's another place that I would suggest. This is a place that, you know, maybe adults might like a little more, but it's called the Hershey Story. And so it's a museum that basically runs down the entire history of Hershey, Pennsylvania. and walks through the story of Milton Hershey and just talks about how they got the company up and running. And, you know, they have really cool things on display. Like, for example, you know, they've got a machine or, you know, that makes Hershey kisses. Right. So it's cool to like see what that actually looks like and how they make the little Hershey kisses and how they put, you know, the little stuff on the little foil on the Hershey kisses and just interesting things like that that you don't get to see anywhere else. Talks about Reese's, you know, that how that company came into the fold under Hershey and how, you know, the Hershey company bought that Reese's stuff after, you know, the Mr. I guess it was Reese's, well, he passed away. He worked for the Hershey company for a while and left to kind of do his own thing. And it's kind of interesting to see how that kind of intertwines. But, you know, I'll pause there because I'm sure you have some questions. But it's just a really fun town. I mean, my God, they have you drive down the town, down the main drag. You know, of course, the town smells like chocolate, right? They're still making chocolate there. And then all like the lights up and down the street are all little Hershey kisses. You know, the light poles and everything. Hershey kisses at the top of the light pole. I mean, it is really a really fun town.
11: All right. Here's my question. First off, the man's name was Milton Hershey. Was the town already called Hershey, or did they change the name to Hershey after the man got there?
12: Oh, my gosh. You put me on the spot. I'm pretty sure they changed it after the fact. Don't quote me on that. Somebody from the tourism office is going to track me down. But I think that is the case. And,
11: I'm going with that one. Or did he create the town himself? Did he just buy a plot of land and put a factory there and called it Hershey, Pennsylvania?
12: Well, I think you just had so many people that ended up working for the company that ended up living there and buying housing nearby because they, you know, they were all these, he had all these employees. That's going to be my story. I think that's correct.
11: Tell me about the hotel, because that thing looks really cool.
12: Oh, my gosh. Yeah. So the Hershey Hotel. Very, you know, I don't know what the pricing would be like for a night, but it's a little on the upscale side. And by the way, I should point out, they have lodging for every type of budget you could think of. Like, I know one time I came here and I stayed in, they have a Hershey Lodge, right? So, you know, it's just a pretty big place, fairly basic rooms, but really nice. And they've got little restaurants inside or whatever. And it's more for, you know, you're taking you and your 12 kids, you're going to stay at the lodge, right? They got a pool and all this stuff. But the Hershey Hotel, it is a very, very nice place. You know, you walk in and they've got, you know, I've taken pictures a handful of times of just this, you know, beautiful, just, you know, flower arrangements that are, you know, you can tell it costs thousands of dollars put together right in the lobby as you walk in and beautiful, like stained glass. It is neat though that particular hotel was built with workers that worked for Hershey. And then of course you had the Great Depression, and then, you know, the demand for chocolate went down. And so instead of laying off all of these people or a lot of these people, they started working on this hotel and he kept them all employed, which I think that's pretty cool.
11: Yeah, no, great. And so, yeah, I know you've taken the Anheuser-Busch tour. A lot of people take some of these sort of tours and stuff. Is it similar to the Anheuser-Busch tour where they just give you a little sense of what it was like in the olden days?
12: You don't get quite as drunk at the Hershey factory tour. No, you know, it's funny. So I remember the last time I was here, I did kind of an official like a journalist visit, right? And they give you, you know, give you a little swag bag with stuff or whatever. And my hand to God, there were 15 chocolate bars inside of that thing. And then you go to the lodge and you walk down the hall and some guy, hey, how you doing? And he hands you a Hershey bar. I mean, you know, they're everywhere. They're handing you candy bars and why not? You know, they make them right in town. But you will definitely get your fill of chocolate when you visit Hershey.
11: Yeah. Now it's not just Hershey's, right? They have it's a whole conglomerate now, right? They have a whole bunch of candies under the Hershey name, don't they?
12: They do. You know, they have, oh gosh, I hope I remember all of these. Like, I don't know if it's Nerds or it's, what is the, you're right. There's a handful of different types and they've, over the years have, you know, become bigger conglomerate and bought other ones. But the main ones still are the Hershey bar, right? Hershey chocolate bar. and Reese's and all the stuff that goes with Reese's. I think they have maybe Jolly Ranchers is one. They own. You're right. They own a bunch of them. And when you go into that big Hershey store, like they have all of them there. And you can buy, like I said, the gigantic size, or you can buy, you know, they even have, this is kind of cool. I took a class once. They show you like how to make different, like you make your own chocolate bar, right? So you sit down and they bring all the ingredients out to your table and they put you in a lab coat for fun. Even though I usually travel with my own lab coat, they have you sitting at the table and it is fun. Like families can gather around and you make your own little, candy bar and you decide whether you want little, if you want nuts in it or if you want whatever. And then they bake it and do whatever it is that they do. And that's really fun. Lots of hands-on experiences.
11: Did they talk about the controversy with the chocolate, how they're using different ingredients because of this supply chain issues with chocolate?
12: You always love a good controversy. I don't know what is that about you. I don't get into controversy. That's not okay. My world. But all I right. don't. I don't know. I
11: don't, you don't know. Know. Hershey has got Twizzlers, which is my all-time favorite. I'm a Twizzler guy.
12: Twizzlers,
11: I can eat Twizzlers.
12: I couldn't remember Twizzlers. Yes. Yes. Yes.
11: Yeah, the red Twizzlers, Heath bars, which is in the McGraw Concrete down at Ted Drew's here in St. Louis. Mounds and Almond Joy. Sometimes you feel like a nut, sometimes you don't.
12: Right.
11: Mentioned Reese's, Rolo to a friend. Whatchamacallit, right? Whatchamacallit candy bar that you always, I only eat during Halloween, I guess, because it's in the assorted chocolate bag.
12: It's
11: Kit
12: the
11: Kats.
12: One nobody wants. Yeah, you left
11: right.
12: with
11: yeah,
12: those,
11: yeah,
12: right?
11: Yeah. Uh-huh. Yeah, the Kit Kats.
12: Those are good. Yeah.
11: Yeah. The York peppermint patty. That's a big conglomerate. So tell me more about this Milton Hershey guy. Just sounds like a good dude who by accident discovered chocolate and took it and ran with it.
12: Well, he didn't discover chocolate, but discovered how to. I don't know how do I put this. I did a book a few years ago on people who came from nothing, right? They had nothing to begin with, and they ended up becoming huge success stories in America, and basically showing these people who basically achieved the American dream. And Milton Hershey was one of the people that I put in that book, specifically because over time, as he tried to perfect his craft, he would basically fail and fail, and just things didn't work out. He had like a shop, and it didn't work out. But over time, perfected it, and then of course became this huge chocolatier, I guess you might call him, whatever. But for me, again, back to like, so there's this school, it's a Milton Hershey school, and started this to give, now at the time it was kids who were orphans, we don't say that anymore, right? But and then it was, I think it was just, I can't remember if it was just males or females. Anyway, now it's any kid, and it's, sure. It's underprivileged kids, and they can go and they can have a free private school, tuition at this place, and it's all taken care of, and all of his money went to that. And I don't know. I always thought that was really a mark of an awesome person to do that. And I don't know how long he's been gone now, but it's still there, So that I thought was really cool. But yeah, it seems like an all around good guy, and you can take a trolley tour around Hershey as well, and they will drive you by. Like his home, like the home where he lived. They'll take you around town. They'll kind of tell you more about his personal story, show you kind of how the town got started, and that's really fun. There's one other thing that I have to mention, and they have a botanical garden in Hershey. It's the Hershey Gardens, and I guess as I'm getting older, I'm getting more and more interested in flowers and stuff. I don't know. I'll be bird watching next. But it is awesome. Like, it is so well done, and it stems back to, I guess, his wife started it with a rose garden back in, like, the 1930s or whatever. And now it's, like, 23 acres, and you can spend, like, a morning or late afternoon walking around enjoying, like, the beautiful plants and flowers. And it's actually, now I don't know if this is still the case, but it used to be, like, the number one attraction in Hershey. Like, it was people went there the most for Hershey Gardens. So so don't miss that one. Go ahead and check that out if you're going to Hershey.
11: How'd you get there? Did you drive or did you fly? What, do you fly into Harrisburg, I guess, which is the capital, right? The capital
12: McGraw, I am Bill on the road. I find it disingenuous for me to hop on a plane unless I'm leaving the country. So I drive everywhere, all across the country. I have 260,000 miles on my vehicle.
11: Oh, I thought we sent the America at Night plane to send you to Hershey, Pennsylvania.
12: I have not seen the America at Night plane. I haven't seen the America at Night train. No one's got in touch with me about that yet. But I'll be looking for it.
11: All right, we'll get some Hershey's on the get some Cadbury's on the plane for you when next time we come pick you up. book signings we should know about. You don't being gonna have a book signing anywhere here shortly?
12: No, I got a couple of weeks off, thank God, and then things just go crazy. And you know, it's funny, like, you agree to all this stuff, you're like, oh, I'd love to do that, yeah, and now I'm looking at my calendar going, what in the heck did I sign up for? I got so much stuff coming up later in June, and I got things where I'm doing something in the morning and then later in the evening every day. But you know what? I'm blessed that I get to do what I enjoy for a living, and it'll be all good.
11: There you go. BillOnTheRoad.com. The article is 10 Sweet Things to Do in Hershey. 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Bill, thanks for checking in. Have a Twizzler on me, and we'll talk to you next Thursday.
12: All right. Sounds good. See you.
11: There you go. Bill on the Road. Checking in from Hershey, Pennsylvania. America at Night. Back in a moment.
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10: This is America at Night with McGraw Millhaven.
11: All right, that's going to do it for hour number two. We got lots to get to in the third hour with open phones. My rant on Congress wanting to stifle and put a salary cap on college athletes. Thanks, guys. The first time we finally have leverage. And they're now going to say, whoa. We were talking that you guys could charge anything you want for your services. We didn't mean, like, you could charge anything you wanted for your services. You're still going to have to play for the old college you, and you're making too much money over there. They don't want to cap, like, Elon Musk's salary, right? They just want to cap the quarterback's salary at the old state university. That's offensive. But Elon Musk, he can make as much as he wants. Quarterback of the football team, the poor lineman? No. Those guys, how brazen are they to be making all that money? The university should be making that money. The coaches should be making that money. The superintendents should be making that money. The schools make hundreds of millions of dollars, and the conferences make all that money with the bowl games. Now you want to start paying the players? No. We need to cap the play. Do they cap the amount of money the bowls give them? No, they don't do that. But they want to cap the money the players make. Doesn't sound very free market to me. Very interesting. Bipartisan legislation. We'll talk about that. Also, there was an interesting story in the Wall Street Journal about a flurry of suspicious oil trades. People made some serious money on some oil futures before a tweet from Donald Trump on March 23rd that sent U.S. crude futures plummeting. People made over $800 million worth of.
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24: From ABC News, I'm Dave Packer. As the Ebola outbreak in Central Africa continues to grow, world leaders are responding by either closing borders or issuing travel bans.
25: The CDC now says that there are about 1,200 suspected and confirmed cases of Ebola and more than 250 suspected deaths. The new cases spreading in the southeastern part of the DRC, which borders Rwanda and Burundi.
24: ABC's Kira Phillips. The U.S. and Iran could be close to another ceasefire deal that would include reopening the Strait of Hormuz. Could also open the door to more critical talks to end the war altogether if an agreement can be reached on Iran's nuclear program. ABC's Mary Bruce.
26: Sources say the U.S. has committed to discussing sanctions relief for Iran during the negotiation period, something the president had said was not up for discussion. But the Treasury Secretary not ruling it out.
27: Nothing is going to be on the table until we see the Strait of Hormuz open and the Iranians agree that they have to turn over the highly enriched uranium and that they can't have a nuclear program.
28: The bottom line here, even if the two sides agree to this short-term deal to reopen the strait, the tough nuclear negotiations are still to come.
24: 36-year-old Jacob Daniel Baker, wanted in connection with the killings of three men, was apprehended Thursday after a massive search on Hawaii's Big Island.
29: Police say three men have been murdered in homes since Monday night. Two of them were elderly men. Two women filed for restraining orders against Baker last week, saying he had threatened their lives. Autopsies are scheduled to better understand how the three men died. Alex Stone, ABC News.
24: A massive Dallas apartment complex fire Thursday was deadly. Dallas Fire Rescue spokesperson Jason Evans.
30: We can confirm that there have been three fatalities, three people located inside the debris.
24: The blaze started with an explosion Thursday afternoon. You're listening to ABC News.
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24: The Treasury Department's takeover of student loan services is under investigation.
36: Senator Elizabeth Warren, Massachusetts Democrat, triggered the investigation, says a letter sent to her by the Government Accountability Office, a nonpartisan watchdog. Warren says the administration is hurting students, families, and teachers by ripping important programs out of the education department and shipping them off to agencies with no expertise. One recipient of DOE programs, the Labor Department, says such transfers increase efficiency.
24: ABC's Chuck Sievertson. A Florida traffic stop is going viral for what a driver was accused of while driving. ABC's Victor Akendo has more.
0: A Palm Beach sheriff's deputy seen pulling over a woman for holding a phone in her right hand while driving. But stunningly, driver Katie Thomas holds up her right arm, revealing she doesn't have her right hand.
3: So obviously not. So you want to just call this a day?
4: Or? I don't want to call it a day. You had a hand up. Manipulated.
3: You just said my right hand.
4: Well, I thought I saw you with your hand. Did you have your phone on your hand?
3: I did not.
0: Despite her denials,
4: so you're gonna receive a citation.
0: Katie is still given a $116 traffic ticket for texting while driving. But this week, the case was dismissed.
24: An Austrian court sentenced 21-year-old man to 15 years in prison for planning an Islamist attack at a 2024 Taylor Swift concert in Vienna. The defendant was arrested the day before the first of three scheduled concerts by Swift, which were canceled. Dave Packer, ABC News.
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11: Right to it. 1-844-2-McGraw. 1-844-262-4729. Those are the phone numbers. That's also the text line. And we're getting a ton of response from the barbecue recipe. I'm going to hand out the barbecue recipe to all who join the text line. And to join the text line, if you've already done this, you don't have to do it again. You'll just get it when we send it out on Monday. We'll give everybody a chance to sign up, and then we'll give it out on Monday. But all you have to do is text barbecue BBQ to 1-844-2-McGraw, 1-844-262-4729, and we'll send you out the barbecue recipe from we were talking about it last night. Getting a lot of good response on that. Got some breaking news. Last night we were talking about the Artemis 3 and the Artemis 4 and Blue Origin and SpaceX. Well, some sad news coming out of Florida this evening. A rocket by the Jeff Bezos-owned space company Blue Origin blew up on the launch pad. The explosion occurred about 9 p.m. Eastern time during the test being conducted. They experienced an anomaly during the test. All personnel have been accounted for. So that's good news. The only damage was to some of the hardware. The fireball damaged the launch pad and the surrounding equipment at Cape Canaveral Space Force Station. It's the only launch pad that Blue Origin has for the 322-foot-tall New Glenn rocket, which was named after John Glenn. The rocket was set to carry 48 satellites of Amazon's internet constellation LEO, which is a competitor to Starlink. The Amazon satellites were not on board, so that's nor good news. It's too early to know the root cause, according to Jeff Bezos, but they're already working on it. Very rough day, but we'll rebuild whatever needs rebuilding and get back to flying. It's worth it. They also think that this will somehow hurt the Artemis 3 mission. The Blue Origin was going to build the landers and send them up to the moon for Artemis 4. So they are worried that this might actually affect some of that all the way around the line. But no one hurt, and just an explosion on the launch pad down in Cape Canaveral. So you got that story. And then you've got this ESPN story. That's, I'm reading about it on ESPN, but it's sort of everywhere. A group of senators introduced this wide-sweeping legislation that would address many of the issues in college sports. I talked to a college football player or a college basketball player or a women's volleyball player. I don't think they would call these things issues. They want to restore some of the rulemaking powers to the NCAA and give open the possibility for conferences to sell their lucrative television rights as one large group. So, in other words, they're making it easier for the conferences to make money and harder for the athletes to make money. Oh, yeah, yeah. That sounds democratic. That sounds like a organization I want to be a part of. Yeah. These people go to Washington. Oh, they're for smaller government. They're for free market enterprise. They're for letting business get out of the way and let the businesses and let the free market dictate. Unless, of course, the star quarterback wants to go play for the opposition, and then we can't let him go. This system is so broken. It's this poor, these poor athletes. The first time ever that they've actually now have a chance to actually get true market value for their services, and we can't have this. Really, the system is beyond broken. If this thing gets any legs whatsoever, they want to limit athletes transferring schools to one time. All right, we'll let you transfer once, but after that, you're stuck. Limit athletes' eligibility to a maximum of 5 years. Prohibit former professional athletes from playing in college. Why? Why? Why? If you play for the NBA, and if the clock starts the day you walk on campus, and the NBA, right? If you play in the NBA, then you can't play in college. Why? If you play in the NBA, you can play in the European leagues. If you play in the European leagues, you can play in the NBA. If you play in college, then you can play in the pros. But you can't play for the pros first. You can't play for the NBA first. If you play for the NBA, then you can't play in college. Why? Why? Why not? Prohibit schools from poaching a coach from another school during the sports season. Oh, yeah, way to go. Yeah. Sponsored bipartisan legislation. Unbelievable. These people go to Washington and say they're for getting government out. We're going to clean up Washington. No, you're not. No, you're not. How much lobbying power do you think these offensive linemen have in college? Not much. Not much. Unbelievable. And then finally, this story. Wall Street Journal had this story the other day. We know that there's been some rumblings of insider trading going on with the poly markets, right? The prediction markets. Well, now, according to the Wall Street Journal, moments before President Trump postponed strikes on Tehran's energy infrastructure, in a morning social media post on March 23rd, a slew of trades hit the market during off hours. More than $800 million worth of U.S. and international oil futures were purchased in a matter of minutes. The traders were on the right side, the traders that were on the right side, because right, if you're buying, somebody's selling. So somebody's on the right side, somebody's on the wrong side. The traders on the right side of this, well-timed, 15 minutes, there was a surge in these oil futures. And 15 minutes later, here comes the tweet from President Trump that drops the bottom of the futures market. The people who bet on the right side of these trades profited when U.S. oil fell as much as 13% after Trump's tweet. At least five firms posted gains of $5 million or more on crude futures they bought and sold that day, as measured by average pricing adjusted for volume, according to trading records viewed by the Wall Street Journal. The Commodities Future Trading Commission is now scrutinizing the surge in trading volumes. The regulators, which supervise the futures market, is trying to gauge whether an insider had prior knowledge. Really? At 6:50 on March 23rd, there was a surge in U.S. crude futures. They were trading right around $98. 15 minutes later, 20 minutes later, when Donald Trump's post, it went from $98 all the way down to $86. So there's your 13-point drop. Thank you very much. You sell high, you buy low, you make yourself a nice little profit if you knew Donald Trump's post was coming. Interesting. All right. Phone numbers are as follows. 314. No, that's wrong. I almost gave out my cell phone number. 1-844-2-McGraw. 1-844-262-4729. Let's get a caller in here. Robert in New Haven, thanks for checking in. You'll get us going tonight. Welcome to America at Night.
1: Thank you for taking my call. And about the guy talking about Hershey, Pennsylvania, I've been out there and really good. And the first time I ever saw a Red Robin restaurant a while back. But there's a Hershey ice cream also, which is very, very good. Mm. And they're not affiliated, but they're in Hershey, Pennsylvania. And if you don't, on their package, if you're not happy with their product, just give them the receipt. And they'll send you back your money.
11: And that's really interesting. It's not named after the candy bar. It's named after the town.
1: You know, but there's Hershey ice cream also. Hershey
11: I understand
1: trailer.
11: That, right. But you would think there would be a trademark infringement if you called something Hershey ice cream.
1: It's not affiliated. It says
11: I understand it. I understand that. But I'm saying that it's interesting. Yeah. If you could, it would be like, you know, if there was a town of Budweiser, if the town was called Budweiser and you made Budweiser beer not affiliated with the Budweiser Anheuser-Busch. That's what I'm saying.
1: That came from Germany. That's where they got the name Budweiser. Was
11: I understand. You're missing my point, but never mind.
1: One thing,
11: yes,
1: oh, yeah,
11: go ahead.
1: I get you. But J.P. Morgan and Milton Hershey had tickets on the Titanic. And
11: is that
1: they,
11: right?
1: Those two guys, they never went.
11: Huh. I didn't know
1: and
11: that.
1: They saved their lives. Well, now you do.
11: Now I do.
1: So anyway.
11: Yeah, and that's the rest of the story.
1: Yeah, let the other guy know. Just, you know, you can learn a lot from a dummy. Buckle up. But keep up a good show. I like it. Keep up the great work.
11: Robert in New Haven, thanks for checking in as always. 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
11: All right, our crack staff here at America at Night did a little research for you. Listen to this. 1,300 passengers purchased tickets and boarded the Titanic in April of 1912. Those who bought tickets, who sailed, the unsinkable Molly Brown, that wealthy socialite that made famous, right? The unsinkable Molly Brown, who survived.

0: Milton Hershey canceled his first class ticket on the Titanic because his wife had fallen ill and they had to change their return to America. The co-founder of Goodyear Tires booked, but the latest travel, Frank Cyberling, and another wealthy industrialist, booked a luxury suite but canceled after spraining his ankle, Henry Clay Frick. And let's not forget Marconi, the man who invented radio, had a ticket on the Titanic, but instead decided to come to America on the Lusitania. Instead, because he was personal friends with the wireless operator. That was in 1912, and the Lusitania was then sunk, what, 2-3 years later? So Marconi, Hershey, J.P. Morgan, co-founders of Goodyear Tires, all had tickets to the Titanic, but for whatever reason couldn't go. Let's go to Danny and Rolla. Danny, welcome to America at Night.
1: Amen.
0: Hey, bud.
1: Most of the evening you've been talking about somebody was talking to you about barbecue. Well, that was me.
0: That was you. I will give you credit. Yes, yes, you are. You're the season for the reason, or the reason for the season.
1: Catalyst.
0: Yes, you are.
1: But the other thing, the college education is paramount over whether you get paid or not. If you want to get paid, go pro. I mean, they even call them student athlete. Student comes first. And, you know, nobody pays little leaguers to play in the World Series, in the Little League World Series. And the last point, when you said that about Hershey ice cream, well, I don't know Hershey, Pennsylvania, but there's probably a Hershey newspaper. I guarantee you there's a Hershey police department, and there's probably a Hershey hospital. So I don't think any of those entities should be worried about being sued.
0: No. I was just saying, I was just thought it was interesting that there was there's a Hershey ice cream. Right, like you go to you live in Rolla, right? I'm sure there's a Rolla sandwich shop or Rolla pizza parlor, or one could call themselves, you know, Rolla pizza or something, right? Okay, that's fine.
1: Well, I'm from St. Louis, but yeah.
0: Okay,
1: I mean,
0: whatever. I'm just saying, right? You would name your business after the town you're in. That makes sense. But if the town is Hershey, Pennsylvania, and you make Hershey ice cream, that would seem like that would be a trademark infringement, but it's not because you're naming it after the town, not the chocolate.
1: Right. Well, I'm more interested in your response to the student-athlete thing because, to me, and if you go back a handful of years...
0: I get it. Going to college is very important, and going to class is very important, okay? But you're not paying the Michigan quarterback $10 million a year to take calculus, okay? You're paying the guy $10 million to go to Michigan to play football, okay? Then they turn around and take that football team, and then they sell all the jerseys and the tickets and the donations and the hot dogs and then the bowl games for hundreds of millions of dollars. Do you think the quarterback should be in on some of that somewhere? The coach is. The coach is, the administration is, the university is, the guy who I'm going to see, shouldn't that guy make a little bit of money along the way?
1: I don't know. I can't say no. But the thing about it is, it's like I said, the education. And when you start paying somebody to play, then they're not a student. They're an employee. And to me, that seems like a direct conflict of interest. I mean, don't you agree?
0: Maybe if you're talking about, you know, junior high, but when when the coach is making $10 million a year and leaves to go to take a job for $15 million a year, the amateur and the whole altruistic, we're all going to school to get an education –

0: goes out the window, okay? The tuba player can leave and go somewhere else. The math student can go somewhere else, right? The math student can go. I'm telling you, man. Me personally, it's an infringement on their constitutional rights to make money. And if somebody wants to pay the quarterback $5 or $1 million to promote their pizza place in Hershey, Pennsylvania, the quarterback should be allowed to use his name, his image, or his likeness to make that money, and it shouldn't be capped.
1: If they're that good, they will go pro.
0: Well,
1: and if not,
0: I see your point, but yeah. Danny, I got to go. I'm short on time because Richard forgot to hit the music. America at Night, 1-844-2-McGraw, 1-844-262-4729. I think Richard was so rapt by our conversation, he lost track of time. America at Night, back in a moment.

0: Man, I love this place. I've been surfing here since I was a kid. Now, seeing my grandson out on the water, it means everything to me. Watching him and taking in the blue waves, the sea breeze, the blurry horizon?
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5: The U.S. Treasury quietly released its official financial report for 2025. It appears by its own numbers, the U.S. government seems insolvent. It's reported that the Treasury shows about $6 trillion in assets and over $47 trillion in liabilities. Add it all up, and it looks like the U.S. owes more than $130 trillion it doesn't have. If that were a family, they'd earn $52,000 a year, spend $73,000, and already be more than $1 million underwater. Any accountant would call that insolvent. So how does the government fix this? It can print money, which erodes your purchasing power, it can raise taxes, or it can cut benefits. 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

0: 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Call 844-2-McGraw and be a part of America at Night with McGraw-Millhaven.
1: All right, from the text message, here we go. William in Texas texts in 1-844-2-McGraw. William from Texas. Not one Texan I know wants any part of a data center, especially with a nuclear reactor. Yeah, I would think a data center is a hard sell. And then telling him that a nuclear reactor is going to be attached to it is a pretty hard sell. I would think that that's going to be a tough sell, not just in Texas, but in a lot of places. When a person is getting paid for what they do, they're not an amateur. End of story. Trust me. I would agree with that. Let's see. Rick in St. Cloud, Minnesota, listening on KNSI Radio, wants a rundown. Kara in Lansing, Michigan, wants a rundown. Dan in Mercer, Pennsylvania, just listening to your show from last night. Apparently, if you're a regular person doing insider trading, it's illegal. If you're a member of the legislative or executive branch, it's encouraged. Let's go to Bailey in Alabama. Bailey, welcome to America at Night. Hello, Bailey? Or Frank? Is it Frank? Anybody? Bueller? They're gone. Let's try Paul in Zanesville, Ohio. Paul, welcome to America at Night.
2: Good evening, McGraw. Yeah, first of all, I'd just like to ask you a question. What was your first job? Mine was a paper boy, you know, and it was fun, but yet it was tough. And, you know, I think these college athletes, that's a pretty lucrative thing to get paid in college, but I'd like to know where the money comes from. Does it raise tuition prices, or what's it do? I don't know how they would get the money. I mean, you got your pro sports where you got your sponsors and everything, but I don't know where the money would come from. But I'd like to know your first job.
1: My first job, let me think here. Did I deliver the penny saver? I guess that would be my official first job, where it was actually a paycheck. Yeah, I delivered the penny saver on the weekends on Long Island. Yeah. But then I had a million odd jobs. I was a caddy at a country club. I put together Sunday newspapers for a convenience store down the street. I was a busboy. I cleaned boats. I cleaned pools. I mean, I had every odd job there was known to man growing up.
2: Yeah, I mowed grass and all that too, you know, just to make an extra buck, because yeah, there were seven of us. And the old man, he was just an electrician. My mother didn't work, but we did okay. But, yeah, you know, I'm just interested in, you know, where the money's coming from for these college athletes. I thought they couldn't get paid, McGraw, but.
1: Well, that was the old way. That was the old days. That's all changed.
2: Okay.
1: Now, where's the money coming from? Well, some of the money's coming from boosters. Right. Some of the money are coming from sponsors. Right. Name, image and likeness. A company can hire a quarterback or a lineman to promote their business, and they can do it through social media or personal appearances or whatever else. Schools can now pay athletes to come. And where does the money come from? Bowl games, tickets, advertising, TV, advertising in the stadium, not only seats, but seat licenses. There is money flowing in college sports like no one's business. Now they're talking about going to a 24-team tournament for college football. Think of how much more TV revenue that's going to be. Think of how much more advertising and ticket sales and hot dog sales. That money shouldn't go to the quarterback, shouldn't go to the wide receiver, shouldn't go to the defensive lineman. It should only stay in the pockets of the athletic director and the coach.
2: Oh, absolutely not.
1: Right.
2: Oh, you know, come on. Yeah.
1: Yeah.
2: So, if they're talented, you know, pro team's going to pick them up, whatever they may be, you know, sport they're in. Pro team's going to pick them up. But, you know, I just think that some of the salaries that these pro teams make are a little exuberant.
1: Well,
2: you know,
1: again, they get what the market will bear, right?
2: Okay.
1: They have a collective bargaining agreement. And the union, you know, and the owners agree to a certain, you know, rules, and the market will get what it gets. No one complains when Elon Musk makes his money, right? What do they say that? Oh, capitalism at its finest, right? Elon Musk is lauded. Jeff Bezos is lauded for that. But a football player is somehow shunned. They shouldn't make too much money. I don't get it, Paul.
2: Yeah. Well, okay, yeah, you make sense what you said. That's why I enjoy calling and listening to you.
1: That's
2: so,
1: right.
2: Hey, McGraw, you have a nice weekend, and I'm gonna cook my ribs the way I like them, which I always do them, which is just not a whole lot of seasoning off the bat. Okay,
1: well,
2: I'm like the salt and pepper. I like to taste the meat, and then I put some open pit barbecue sauce on them. That's my rib recipe on the grill.
1: Paul, it sounds like your house growing up was filled with a whole lot of love, which is the best way to do it. So thanks for checking in, my friend.
2: Thank you.
1: You got it. Let's go to Frank in Cumberland, Maryland. Frank, you're on America at Night.
3: Look, I apologize if I'm not in line with everyone else because we only get 2 hours of America at Night here in Cumberland, so I don't get the call-in part. But
1: okay.
3: I'd like to suggest two guests that you might want to interview in America at Night. One is Helen Andrews, according to Paul Craig Roberts, has written an article entitled The Great Feminization, which outlines a tremendous change in our society. According to her, women are now a majority in law school since 2016, journalism since 2018, medical school since 2019, college-educated workforce nationwide since 2019, college instructors since 2023, and 46% of all the managers in America are now women. That is an enormous change. And Paul Craig Roberts goes on to give two examples of what it will mean. One is Larry Summers, who was the ex-president of Harvard University, was fired for telling the truth, but the woman wouldn't let him tell it. And the other one was the head of Canada's armed forces, which is now a woman, actually cried because she found racial discrimination in Canada's military.
1: Well, look, I think you are all those numbers. I don't know where you got them from, but there are similar numbers out there. There is a crisis going on with males, suicide, jobs, loneliness, being radicalized online. There is no doubt a crisis going on with young boys and men. And it is a topic that is on my radar, and I don't know if we'll get those guests on, but we are certainly looking at other guests to get on to talk about that, because that is a real, real issue.
3: And there's another one. Are you still there?
1: I'm here, yeah.
3: Another suggestion is a book that's just come out called Dangerous Journey, Violent and Young, A Fugitive Family in the Revolutionary Underground. It was written by a man named Zabe, who was, I think, anyway, the son of Bill Ayers and Bernardine Dorn. And I would love to hear these people be interviewed by you so that you could find out what's behind them, because they are intelligent, they're dedicated, they're courageous, and yet they're, as far as I can see, they're nuts.
1: Who's nuts? What are you talking about?
3: The underground, the Weather Underground, Bill Ayers and Bernardine Dorn.
1: Yeah. All right, I'll take a look at that book, but I also pursue the troubling numbers of males and their limited prospects for jobs and all that stuff. Frank, thanks for the phone call. Appreciate it as always. Tony in Montreal, welcome to America at Night. Tony, are you there? Tony? I think Tony fell asleep. Let's listen to him snore. Turn it up again. I want to hear Tony snore. Oh. He might have sleep apnea. Tony? Tony? Well, the show's not that boring, is it? Is the show that bad? Tony's falling asleep? That's an outrage. Well, last night he was stuck at the bar by himself, crying in his soda after the Montreal Canadiens lost. So I guess he was up late last night crying in his soda. So we can cut him some slack. Catherine in Vancouver, welcome to America at Night.
4: Oh, my God. That's the best. You know, that Hershey guy, I'm telling you, he would have been a real catch. He'd be smothered in kisses, and you could gain all the weight you wanted, and you could blame it on him.
1: Okay, so that's what constitutes a good catch.
4: Yeah.
1: All right. Fair enough. You'd be smothered in kisses, and it doesn't matter how much weight you gained because you'd say it's all because of your chocolate.
4: You could blame it on Mr. Hershey.
1: They blame it on the rain. All right.
4: Yeah.
1: Anything else? Anything else?
4: Nope. That was smooth. Smooth as chocolate.
1: That was it. Catherine in Vancouver, thanks for checking in. Let's go back to Tony. Let's see if Tony's still snoring.
5: I'm still here, man.
1: Tony,
5: here.
1: Can you hear me? I can hear you fine. You were snoring a minute ago.
5: Those are the St. Louis trumpets, man.
1: We were cutting you slack because you were all alone in the bar last night. We felt bad for you.
5: Well, I'll tell you something, man. I haven't had a drink since I'm 29, and basically I'm drinking hot, pretty strong coffee or some other kind of non-alcoholic beverage. I was a lot more unhappy that way last night than I could ever be. I'll be honest with you. Watching the Canadians, it's like staccato, crescendo, up, down, and you're going all over the place. Your emotions go nuts. But, you know, the whole city's upside down. I think the whole city is fair weather fans, fair weather media, and I hate that kind of stuff. You know, if I stick with McGraw, I'm going to stick with you, man, even when you get you hit a low, but I'll expect you to come back with a good staccato. Well, they're just not – I don't like that kind of stuff, you know. I like people that are true blue all the time, but
1: I'm with you. Like, I'm with you. I believe you dance with the girl you brought. Right? You're as loyal as the day is long. If you're on my team, you're in my foxhole. If you're not on my team, right? If you're with me, you're with me. If you're against me, you're against me. But I don't care. If you're on my team, I'm on your team.
5: Well, I'll tell you, my poor choices were always my best choices. So whoever I showed up with at a dance, I usually went home with, because that was the only let's say, success I'd ever have. I don't think I was too good chasing over 300 people and trying to figure something out in 15 minutes. I always stick with the one I go with. You know what I'm saying?
1: God love it.
5: I don't know. I can just tell you this. Last night we had an interesting conversation about, let's say, nomenclature. So today I looked up genders, if you can believe this, genders. I said, how many possible genders are there today? And I didn't know that gender is a question of psychological, social, and something else. I don't know if they call it environmental, but there's 72 genders today. They've now added 72 genders to the old, they say, original gender of man, woman, and then they have 70 other ones to go. So imagine if you had to figure this out as a psychiatrist or a psychologist. And a guy walks in, he goes, listen, bro, I got like 67 genders. I'm trying to figure this out.
1: Well, wait a minute. Hold on a second. Wouldn't you be one of the 72, or could you be more than one gender? Which is a loaded question.
5: No. It's not a loaded question. The same question I asked. You can be a fluid gender. You could be 47 of them.
1: Oh, I didn't know that.
5: That's something else. And I didn't know any of this, you know? Be pretty hard to go play blackjack.
1: Well, I do know. I do know that in
5: my... I don't think you heard what I said.
1: I heard you. In my human sexuality class in college, right, we learned about hermaphrodites who were born with, you know, both. And so they had to choose or have a surgery or whatever else. Yeah. So, I mean, you know, when it comes to gender, it's all, you know, I don't know if, you know, it seems like it's a spectrum, you know, because you meet people who are a male, but they're somewhat effeminate. You meet people who are females, but they're somewhat masculine. So, you know, I don't know anything about you. I don't, you know, whatever. What do I know?
5: Well, you know, the issue just mentioned about hermaphrodites, basically there was a lady that was, well, lady, man, I'm not sure, but she was the runner, or he was the runner from, she was the runner from South Africa. And she won Olympic golds, and she won world golds. Well, they changed the rules for that by imposing a certain level of hormonal whatever in the blood system. So that's one of the ways they dealt with that issue that you just brought up. But I just want to say, given that I'm married, you know, happily, I always say to my friends that are unhappy, when you're unhappy and you're married to the wrong person, might be the wrong gender, just never drive over any bridges.
1: All right.
5: That way you keep yourself happy.
1: Tony, have yourself a good night. Go back to bed. Thanks for checking in.
5: Well, I'll be seeing you tomorrow. How's that?
1: I'll see you tomorrow night. There you go. The old Jack Buck line. I'll see you tomorrow night. America at Night. Back in a moment.
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12: All right, America at Night. Let's go to the phones here. Rod in Wichita, Kansas. Rod, welcome to America at Night.
13: Hi, McGraw. I tried to get through last night when one of your guests had the grandfather convicted of spying for Germany in World War II.
12: Yeah.
13: This might have something to do with that. Headline above the fold in the Honolulu Daily was Japanese attack imminent, and it was dated December 6th, 1941.
12: So you found a newspaper for the Honolulu Daily that the headline was Japan attack imminent, and the date was December 6th, 1941?
13: Now, if the Honolulu newspaper knew about that, surely the Roosevelt would have, and it would have done something to stop it. Instead, he sent a fleet into Pearl Harbor.
12: Yeah, I've never heard that story that the newspaper had a headline like that. I'd have to do a little research on that. I don't know. I haven't heard that. Yeah. Where did you see this?
13: In the Spotlight, probably 15 years ago, maybe.
12: Oh, all right. I'll do a search for it. Rod in Wichita, Kansas, thanks for checking in. Yeah, I'll do a little research on that. The book was Family of Spies that Christine Kuhn, she was on the show. It's an unbelievable story. Her aunt was dating Joseph Goebbels in Germany. He found out the family was Jewish, broke up with her, and sent the family to Honolulu. And then they ultimately ended up becoming spies for Japan. And helped Japan sort of plan the Pearl Harbor attack. It's an unbelievable story. The book is called Family of Spies, and she found out about it years later when she was doing some digging and started to dig about the history of her family. It's an incredible, unbelievable story. One fact is more bizarre than the next fact. But, the book was called Family of Spies, and I think we replayed that on Memorial Day. It was a best of segment here. All right, that's going to do it for us. Don't forget, everything is a podcast, and so you can wherever you find podcasts. And if you want the rib recipe, text BBQ to 1-844-2-McGraw, 1-844-262-4729. We'll send out that rib recipe to all that sign up for the text messaging. We'll send that out on Monday. Thanks for listening. I don't know where the 3 hours goes, but here we are again at the end. Our executive director is Alex Hinton. Our engineer tonight is Richard Good. That was Tony on the snooze button. I'm McGraw Millhaven, and this is America at Night on Westwood One.
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16: From ABC News, I'm Dave Packer. New strikes traded between the U.S. and Iran jeopardizing an already fragile ceasefire agreement. Now negotiators from both sides say they believe they have a draft deal to extend the ceasefire and gradually open the Strait of Hormuz, but President Trump and Iran's supreme leader haven't signed off. ABC's Ian Pannell.
17: I think it's important for people to remember that what we're looking at here is not an actual final deal to end the war. It's pushing back the ceasefire by another 60 days, possibly lifting some of those restrictions in the Strait of Hormuz and the withdrawal of the U.S. naval blockade.
16: Congressman Richard Blumenthal and Jim Hines are in Ukraine to reaffirm U.S. support for the nation as the war with Russia drags on. The Democrats say they won't be intimidated by Russia. Blumenthal says any idea that the U.S. is abandoning Ukraine, it's a myth.
18: Second myth is that Russia is winning. Russia is not winning. Ukraine will prevail if it has the means to finish the job.
16: Crews say they now have recovered 6 of 9 workers missing and presumed to be dead after a chemical tank rupture in Washington State at a paper mill. And there's concern over environmental contamination.
19: Some contamination has leaked into the nearby Columbia River, but the EPA says no effects on the river have been observed, although about a dozen dead fish were found in nearby ditches. Crews are now flushing and diluting water in the ditch system to help prevent further contamination. State environmental officials say local drinking water supplies have not been affected.
16: ABC's Hannah Batah. Inflation hit its highest level in 3 years. The Fed's preferred inflation gauge rose last month to 3.8%. That's up from 3.5% in March. The U.S. Treasury working to design a $250 bill featuring President Trump's face and signature. It would mark the first time a living person has appeared on U.S. currency more than 150 years. You're listening to ABC News.
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16: Federal prosecutors accuse former CIA officer David Rush of lying about his credentials, taking more than $40 million from the agency. ABC News contributor and former senior CIA field operative Daryl Blocker says the case dates back to 2009.
25: 17 years after the fact, no one is looking into his GPA or his credentials, and they just accepted it as fact. That's a glitch in the processing process, absolutely. And he's not the only person lying about their past.
16: Southwest Airlines is adjusting a policy for plus-size travelers.
26: Southwest Airlines has been modifying lots of its policies recently since going away from a low-cost model to a more mainline airline with assigned seating, extra legroom seats, and baggage fees. Now it says it's doing away with a policy that plus-sized passengers were required to purchase a second seat in advance if they needed more space. The new policy will allow gate agents to give an additional seat at no cost next to passengers who need one if there are open seats on the plane. If there are no open seats, they can then reaccommodate that passenger on a later flight. Those who don't buy an extra seat will run the risk of not being able to fly on their original flight. Alex Stone, ABC News.
16: Ohio's governor is suspending a state tax break for data centers as public backlash builds against high energy hungry facilities that run artificial intelligence. Opponents are trying to get a referendum on November's ballot that would ban the data centers. Dave Packer, ABC News.
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0: from the City of Angels near the Pacific Ocean. Good morning, good evening, wherever you may be across the nation, around the world. I'm George Norrie. This is Coast to Coast AM. Happy birthday, by the way, to my mother, 97 years old. Happy birthday, Mom. Love ya. Later tonight, investigative reporter Cheryl Jones, followed by Open Lines with Cheryl and her guest. I'll be there, too. Here's what's happening. Cape Canaveral, Florida. Tonight, a rocket belonging to Jeff Bezos' Blue Origin company exploded during a test at the launch pad Thursday night, shaking nearby homes and briefly painting the sky orange. Blue Origin said its New Glenn rocket exploded during an engine firing test being conducted ahead of a satellite launch planned for next week. No one was hurt. Thank God. The U.S. and Iran reached a tentative agreement to open the Strait of Hormuz and start nuke talks, according to U.S. officials, but President Donald Trump has not yet signed off on it. Iranian officials have not yet commented on a potential deal. Vice President J.D. Vance said a couple of language points are still under discussion, but the sides are making progress in peace talks. Sources say the tentative deal would begin 60 more days of negotiation on Iran's nuke program. Here's our Tom Danheiser with more. Tommy, what do you got?
1: Thank you, George. Negotiators from the United States and Iran have reached a tentative 60-day agreement to extend fragile ceasefire, though the deal currently awaits final approval from U.S. President Donald Trump. President Trump has not signed off on the emerging framework, according to U.S. officials, but it could set the table for more substantive negotiations. U.S. officials are closing in on an agreement with Iran that could also lead to the reopening of the Strait of Hormuz. Meanwhile, overnight Wednesday into Thursday, the U.S. and Iranian militaries exchanged strikes. Iran fired a ballistic missile towards a U.S. base in Kuwait, according to the U.S. military and Iran's Islamic Revolutionary Guard Corps, which said it was retaliation for U.S. strikes in southern Iran. Kuwaiti forces intercepted the Iranian missile. And the Israeli military widened its offensive against the Iran-backed militia Hezbollah in Lebanon on Thursday, striking Beirut for the first time in almost a month and pushing deeper into the country's south. George?
0: Thank you, Thomas. Appreciate it. Trump administration officials have pressed the office responsible for printing the nation's money to design a $250 bill featuring the president's portrait, according to four current and former employees, in what would be the first appearance of a living person on U.S. currency in more than 150 years. Facebook parent Meta is cutting almost 1,400 jobs in Washington State, about 20% of its local workforce, as part of a company-wide effort eliminating, as we've announced, 8,000 positions as part of an aggressive push into artificial intelligence. John Truman Wolf is with us here, author of The 99 Strongest Banks in America. AI is costing a lot of jobs, John.
2: It is, George. It's unfortunate and a little bit sad to use a silly word, but this continues to happen. It's not just Meta. I mean, we're hearing regularly that companies are laying off folks, and it's a result of AI, no question about it.
0: All right, great. Thanks, John Truman Wolf. More food products have been added to nationwide recall linked to powdered milk that may have been contaminated with salmonella. The FDA initially released a notice about powdered milk potentially contaminated with salmonella on April 20th, and the FDA then notified the Department of Agriculture's Food Safety Inspection Service, which released its own public health alert for the powdered milk on April 30th. The recalled product was made and distributed by California Dairies. The initial list included frozen pizzas sold at Aldi stores nationwide, though it has since expanded to include products sold at retailers like Walmart, Target, QVC, and Williams-Sonoma. Let's check in with food safety coach Jeff Nelkin. Jeff, another product recall.
3: Well, this one is kind of a widespread one because the California Dairy Company produces about 40% of all the powdered milk in the United States. So it's going to be spread out amongst other products. So you're going to be hearing about those shortly. And for those people that are concerned and have questions, they certainly can check with the USDA. They have a number that you can reach them at, 888-674-7464. 6854. And the California Dairy Incorporated is located in Visalia, California. And if you want to speak to them, you can call them at 559-625-2200. And they're available Monday through Friday to answer any questions about products, because some of these products that have the dairy milk in it are kind of like snack type foods that you wouldn't expect, you know, powdered milk to be in. So if you have any concerns, please, you know, check with your doctor if you have any symptoms.
0: Jeff, you're on every week with us, and every week there's another food recall. What does that say about our situation countrywide?
3: I would say that there's, you know, people are, you know, learning to watch more carefully, and we're just, you know, picking up on our errors and opportunities for mistakes, and that we still have to do a better job at what, you know, we call, you know, looking at the operation.
0: Jeff's website is linked up at coasttocoastam.com. Denver International Airport is preparing to open portions of a mysterious underground tunnel system that has long been plagued by conspiracy theories. Officials announced this week to convert sections of the airport's underground baggage tunnels into pedestrian walkways connecting the concourses A, B, and C. The tunnels, which have been long-fueled speculation involving secret bunkers, lizard people, and underground military facilities, will become an alternative route for passengers traveling between terminals. It's a big airport, by the way. Steven Spielberg's Disclosure Day movie has been unveiled to members of the film press ahead of its June 12th release date, and first reactions are calling the sci-fi UFO-focused movie Spielberg's best film in 20 years, with high praise for star Emily Blunt. How about that? In a moment, L.A. Marzulli joins us. We'll talk about UFOs and other spectacular things on Coast to Coast Day.

0: Hi everyone, it's MZ from KSCO in Santa Cruz. We produce and maintain the CriticalHealthNews.com website that so many of you coast-to-coast listeners have come to respect and rely on for valuable health information that is not available in many other places that it should be. 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

0: And welcome back to Coast, George Norrie with you. We've got a great program for you tonight. Heading off, L.A. Marzulli with us, author of a number of books, at least 14-plus, with the host and director of 30-plus films. He is a frank supernaturalist and thinks humanity is headed for what he has come to call the coming great deception. L.A., welcome back. How have you been?
1: Hey, George. Great to be here. Thanks for having me back on.
0: Did you ever get settled in after that L.A. fire a couple of years ago?
1: Oh, yeah. We've been back 6 years now, and a brand-new home. It worked out for the best thing, actually, that ever happened to us. We're debt-free in a brand-new home, and, you know, I'm in my studio right now. I'll show you what it looks like. Unfortunately, the folks at home can't see it, but, you know, it's great. So it's amazing how it all worked out, but it was a very difficult time. I'll just say that.
0: Are you on the same parcel?
1: Oh, yes. Same piece of property. I've been here for 50 years, since 1978. But, you know, the guys in the Palisades, I think there's like a half a dozen building permits that have actually been issued. So it's, you know, a lot of funny business going on.
0: You wrote a book called The Waiting Room, which we'll talk about later on in the program. But you also got one called Rungs of Disclosure. Tell me about that title. What does Rungs of Disclosure mean?
1: Well, in 2017, I was watching Tucker Carlson on Fox, and I would watch him pretty much nightly. I liked his style, liked what he reported. I was simpatico with his worldview. And on a Friday night, it's always on a Friday night, by the way. So on a Friday night, he announces UFOs used to be the stuff of tinfoil hat wearing people and conspiracy theorists. But maybe we shouldn't think that any longer. Commander David Fravor joins us, former F-18 pilot, who had an encounter with a tic-tac shaped object over the Pacific Ocean. And all of a sudden, the camera pans and there's Commander David Fravor. He's a little nervous, I think. His eyes are like really wide. Maybe it's his first time on national TV. I don't know. But he starts talking about it, and I'm on the edge of my seat. I'm going, oh, my gosh. So it's Tucker here, Commander David Fravor here in the center, it's a triptych. And then over here is, they show the gimbal UFO. That's the one that's like turning like this in the sky and then goes this way. They show clips of the tic-tac. It was unbelievable. And I just went, oh, my gosh, this is soft disclosure. And that led, you know, to the book, Rungs of Disclosure. So the analogy is we're going up the rungs of a ladder until the very top ladder. The book has 18 rungs in it, and it'll be 2 years now that the book has been out. But it's an interactive website, rungsofdisclosure.com. When you go there, you can see all the rungs from 18 to 29. They're all videos I do right here in my studio. So rung number 19, 23, 25, all the way up to the last rung so far, number 29. And I think the way things are going, it's getting close to full-on disclosure, getting real close.
0: Spielberg's got a film coming out June 12th called Disclosure Day, and it's supposed to be amazing. People are praising it like crazy.
1: I've done, there's three trailers that were released. So I did a report, a video right here in my studio, for trailer one, followed by the second trailer, which had more information. And I went scene by scene by scene. The third one is one, and I only saw this like 2 days ago. My friend Mondo Gonzalez sent me, have you seen this? No, I haven't. I watched it and I just sat there with my jaw on the ground, because at the end of that third trailer, it's supposed to be the final trailer, they show the stag, and the stag is throughout the film. This little girl and the stag comes up. So what is the stag? Why is it there? And the camera pans and you can see the stag's eye. You know, the camera's like focused on the stag's eye. And the stag's head turns like this. And then you see the other eye. But it's not a stag, George. It's a gray. It's what we would call a gray alien. Yeah, when I saw that, I mean, I freaked. So I did a report on that. And that is out today on my YouTube channel, The L.A. Marzulli. And tomorrow, Karen Wilkinson will be joining me, and we'll do a report on that. She's the author of Stolen Seed, Evil Harvest. And she had the same reaction I did. She totally freaked out when she saw the trailer, especially the stag's eye. That was like that pushed buttons in her. That was a trigger, definitely a trigger. So, and the other thing is, about that, and this was in the second trailer. This was not in the first trailer. So I know your people can't see it, but this is a slate. that you know, when I'm making a film, we write the title of the scene and go like that, speed, the cameras are up and running. Well, there's this clip, and one of the actors goes, "This 79-year cover-up has to end," talking about the Roswell cover-up, 79 years, right? And it cuts to a real slate, which was used back in 1947. And the slate says, Roswell, NM, New Mexico, 509th BG Bombing Group, 5th Entity, Roll number 18. There's an Army guy holding the slate up. So the question is, and I posed this when I saw it, did Mr. Spielberg see the original footage and just reenact it? Does he have a copy of the original footage and just reenact it? We don't know. But why is that there? And then in the third trailer, you can see I'm almost like white on rice. In the third trailer, which I reported on yesterday and filmed on it, and we'll cover it tomorrow, but it's on my YouTube channel. Spielberg says, you know, part of me wishes this was all true. And then it cuts to one of the scenes from the film, and then he goes, but it is true, or something like that. Yes, it's true. It's true. So is it like a double entendre here where he is, you know, what's he really saying here? You know, is it true? And George, you know, thank God for Coast to Coast. You've been banging.

0: because Richard Shaw passed away, Gil Zimmerman, and Jim Peterson. And we're there, and all of a sudden Frank goes, "Hey, guys, I got a hit." And we go over, and according to Chuck Sikowski, we're the only film crew, according to Chuck, that's ever shown actually digging into the ground and then taking the piece of metal out. And we've had it analyzed. It's right between two known pieces of aluminum, but it's unidentified, essentially. The metallurgist is going like, and she would take the metal and put it in this little machine, and it would read, and then it would flip, and then flip. And she goes, "This is really weird. It's like, maybe I need a bigger piece." And I go, "I don't think so." Because it kept, and Chuck had a piece of the metal, and it was, we went to three different labs. Chuck, the metallurgist there, same thing, unknown aluminum alloy. Frank Kilmer, same thing, unknown aluminum alloy. So what is it? And we're trying to get testing done on it to see what the isotopic ratio is. So that's real research. So, you know, this whole 79-year cover-up has to end from the Spielberg's film. It's true. It has to end. It was not a weather balloon. It definitely was not a weather balloon. There's no doubt about that. I've interviewed too many witnesses, most of whom who are dead, unfortunately, but they all say the same thing. You know, one witness, Colonel Hill, tried to communicate with the alien that was still alive, but failed. Walter G. Hott, the deathbed confession, or that confession. And some people say, well, this is a construct. He really didn't sign it. And all of a sudden, I mean, I don't know. That's why there is a caveat there. Jesse Marcel Jr., whom I did interview while he was alive, mm-hmm. he said, you know, he handled the wreckage. And in our film that Gil Zimmerman and I did on Roswell, Jesse Marcel Sr. is back in the debris field. And he looks right at the camera and he says, you know, they wanted me to come up with General Ramey, they had pieces of the weather balloon there and talk about, but that's not what I did. I wasn't good at that. And then General Ramey took over and said it was just a weather balloon. And Jesse Marcel Sr. looks right at the camera and says, but we both knew differently. Now, why would he say that? And at this time, he's like in his probably 70s. He's an old man. It's not the young Jesse Marcel Sr. He's an old man back in the debris field. And in the film, there's a clip where that slate, it says July 7th. And here, again, you know, I can't let it, you can see it, so you're having fun. But this is a reproduction, you know, of the Roswell paper, July 8th. So Marcel was out there on the 6th or the 7th. I'm not sure the exact date, but this is from July 8th when they announced it. And then July 9th is the beginning of the cover-up, you know, General Ramey, empty saucer, says excitement not justified is just a weather balloon. And talking, you know, we have a whole film on this. It's called Exoneration. And as far as I know, no other film company has ever looked at the whole phenomenon at Roswell, what came down there, and thought about the Marcel family. They went through hell and back. I mean, they really did. And talking to Jesse Marcel Jr. when he was alive. And we in the film, we interviewed his widow. And that was the first time she was ever on camera. We interviewed his widow and his daughter and his best friend. So all that was, it's in the film. And there's no doubt that he was a patsy. I call him the Lee Harvey Oswald of ufology because he was. Yeah.
1: Interesting. Now, what is your take on the Pentagon's dump of this latest batch of UFO files?
0: Well, again, boy, I wish you were on video. That's the Comburgas UFO right there. You can see that. That's the best picture of a UFO I've ever seen. And that was taken by the late Dr. Roger Lear in Turkey. And those two figures that you see, if you put it through a few filters, you know, take it in the Final Cut, put some filters on it. And the late Richard Shaw, my former business partner, used to do that. Those are grays with the big black eyes. And Richard sped it up and slowed. Rick had the original footage. So for people who say this whole thing's a hoax, they know what they're talking about. We got the original footage from Dr. Roger Lear. And, you know, Roger's there in our film, and it's in the 10-box DVD set we have. And he goes, yeah, some people think it's the best UFO footage ever. And, you know, you knew Roger, and he was just such a colorful character. And it's just great to watch that clip. And you know, he kind of leans back. He's really proud of it. But he was out there for hours filming this thing, and it just sat in the sky. And, you know, it would turn, and then finally it came down over the lake. All the running lights turned on. I mean, it's just amazing stuff. So, you know, the Pentagon is giving us, I wouldn't say breadcrumbs, but it's not a full dinner either. I mean, they're leeching.

0: this stuff out. We have the bodies. David Grush has said that in Congress. Other people have said that. Witnesses I have talked to have said that, have told me, you know, on the record. So it's the bottom line is, George, and this is when you really think about it, it's profound. You know, if you and I go, back, I think to 2002 or something, whatever it is.
1: Yeah.
0: So I've been doing this with you for, you know, forever, and thank God for Coast to Coast, because you know you've been steadfast. Coast to Coast, the paradigm that you guys embrace, you allow all paradigms to at least speak, you know, their piece or their mind, or someone like me. I mean, I'm against the main flow of ufologists. I think this is interdimensional, not extraterrestrial, but I digress. The bottom line is, thank God for Coast to Coast. But here's the deal. You can't go back anymore.
1: Well, we want to get the truth out, L.A. We're going to take a quick break. We'll be back in a moment with L.A. Marzulli as we talk about full disclosure.

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1: And I wanted to talk to you anyway about the UFO reports, what you think of them.
2: The best thing about it is it's really exciting. We got complete vindication because basically what happened was is the government admitted that we don't know what these spots, these objects, these bright lights are, but basically you can help the government because the thing we're finding out is government's not that bright and they need our help. So that's where Coast to Coast AM comes in and George Norrie comes in. Because you're going to have people on here that will give the government investigators an idea where to look, how to look, and what to look for. So it really does a lot of validation of the history of this show. And this is a huge step forward to getting to the truth. Because for the first time, we have the U.S. government admitting that there's something to this. Really admitting there's something to this. And that's the big step for all of us.
3: The addition of several mega cruise ships this last year led to downward pressure on prices as supply exceeded demand. Here are little ways cruise lines are quietly making a bit more money. I'm Rudy Maxa with today's Travel Minute from Rudy Maxa's World. Cruising can still be a travel bargain, but cruise lines have found quiet ways to earn some incremental income without you feeling too much pain. I'm indebted to the website called cybercruises.com for calling my attention to such things as cruise lines asking for a larger deposit when you book. Some cruise lines are charging for shore shuttles or bottled water, according to Douglas Ward, author of Berlitz's Complete Guide to Cruising. And while passengers used to have to make their final payment 2 months before a sailing, some cruise lines are asking for that 3 or 4 months ahead of time, giving them use of your money for longer. However, some cruise lines will give you a 5% to 20% discount if you pay in full up front, which, given what your money earns or doesn't earn in a bank these days, isn't a bad deal. Tomorrow, I'll tell you more ways cruise lines are making money quietly. You can find info and more at RudyMaxa.com.
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1: It's time to congratulate you for your efforts to get a UFO UAP disclosure. 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
4: 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And ultimately, we got disclosure. And you're here to see it, and so am I.
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1: We'll take your calls next hour with L.A. Marzulli, so make sure you're part of the program. 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Ron, how are you?
2: Doing great, George.
1: What do we have this Friday coming up?
2: This Friday, we got Luigi Venatelli, and he's a director who spent 4 years working alongside with Bob Lazar, and he's laid out Bob's entire story, and he did it a very unique way in this film, S4, where he puts the viewer kind of in Bob's shoes and lets you sort of see what Bob went through experiencing going to S4 and seeing the sports model and seeing all the stuff underground. Very cool.
1: I'm looking forward to that. And you also put on Contact in the Desert, which I'll be there this weekend doing my panel, and George with George Knapp, and our Tom Danhider is there doing his thing, working away for us too. 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
2: Yes, it was very fun. 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

0: And welcome back, George Norrie, along with L.A. Marzulli, as we talk about full disclosure. L.A., NASA has a history of consulting with theologians and priests, and they've been funding programs to evaluate how different faiths and societies could react to the discovery of extraterrestrial life. They've actually given money to theologians and priests. What do you think?
1: Well, you know, never a straight answer in NASA, tongue-in-cheek here, but they know that this thing is coming down. They do. And it is. It's coming down. I mean, the government has just created two dumps, more on the way, and eventually they will show the bodies. And what are we really looking at? I mean, this goes into, like, you know, the gentleman who did that brief commercial sort of with you live on air, Ron Jinks, talking about contact in the desert. And that's been going on for years. I think I was at it. I was invited one time. But I come from a completely different perspective. I'm on the theological side of things. I don't believe that it's okay to abduct a five-year-old boy and implant him, which happened to Emil Jurek. That's in our film.
0: Right.
1: So you've got this. You've got two sides of the coin, and they're different, completely different. It is heads and tails. The majority view is we're not alone in the universe. Welcome to Disclosure Day or Day of Disclosure, the film by Dan Farah. And that led to our 2026 Deception virtual conference. We had 2,500 people sign up for that. We had 10 speakers, and we showed two of our films there. I believe, and you know where I stand on this, these are not extraterrestrials. These are interdimensional entities. Anna Paulina Luna has stated that. She actually stated on the record recently to read the Book of Enoch. Now, where did she get that from? So am I being monitored? I'm probably being monitored on some level. I did send some resources up to, I forget who it was, somebody in Congress. It might have been Paulina Luna's office. I don't know. But at any rate, you know, she's in my wheelhouse, at least from what she's saying, that this is, read the Book of Enoch, these are interdimensional entities. There was a paper I just read over the weekend where the author was stating that in order to go anywhere in the universe, you've got to go at least 10% of the speed of light. How would you even get there? How would you, you know, where's the fuel? How's this thing going to work? And then you get Enrico Fermi, which nobody ever talks about, Fermi's paradox, which he says, if the universe is teeming with life, where the heck is everybody? The other side of the aisle, when Steven Spielberg espouses this in his film, he uses the Mother Superior, a nun. And, you know, this is very filmic, and it's the way he does it is incredible. And, you know, she has a certain authority because she's Mother Superior, even though she's an actress in a film. But she says, and this is the paradigm that we hear echoed over and over and over again. If the universe is teeming with life, then, you know, surely God wouldn't have created just us here. There has to be other people. But see, if you read the biblical prophetic narrative and the prophecies which are there, and I tenaciously hold to this view and hold on to the prophecies, because somebody's outside space and time calling out events with great specificity. And we know at some point in the future, Father God's going to roll up the universe like a scroll. That's what it says. Roll up the universe, roll up the heavens like a scroll and create a new heaven and a new earth. So if there are people in the Christian community who says, well, that's just allegory, but I'm a literalist. No, it's not just allegory. When it says he's going to be born in a stable in Bethlehem, guess what? That's not allegory. He was born in a stable in Bethlehem. When it says he's going to be, his hands and feet were pierced, that's going to happen. And it did happen 2,000 years ago, even though those prophecies were written hundreds of years before crucifixion was even invented. So, I mean, I could go on and on and on about all this stuff, but the bottom line is, you know, NASA is trying to position itself. Why? Because the largest religion on the planet is the Christian religion, the Catholic religion, 1.3 billion followers, adherents. It's the largest religion on the planet. So the question is, and here's a prophecy for you, George, which just, you know, it's amazing to think about. This is written almost 2,000 years ago. The Spirit of a living God, the Spirit expressly states that in the latter days some will depart from the faith, giving heed to seducing spirits and the doctrine of demons. That's written 2,000 years ago. And that begs the question, well, how's that going to happen? Why would anyone leave Christianity? Well, this is why I call it the Great Deception. Because they, when they show up, they will tell us that they are friendly space brothers, created all life on this planet, genetically manipulated early man, started the world's religions, started the world's earliest civilizations. Now, at this critical juncture, our creators, our progenitors, our space brothers, are here to usher mankind into a golden age. And that's the Great Deception, because they're not our space brothers. And again, I'll circle back. Is it okay to abduct a five-year-old boy and implant him? And I'm speaking of Emil. We took the implant out with Dr. Roger Lear. Richard Shaw, Dr. Roger Lear, and myself, along with Dr. Matriciani, took the implant out.
0: What did it look like?
1: It was about the size of a grain of rice. It was the one, it was number 17. It was his last implant removal. The implant before that, number 16, you couldn't cut it with a diamond-skilled, diamond-bladed saw. Dr. Lear had to take it into a laboratory and cut the thing open with a laser beam. And in that, they found double-walled carbon nanotubes. The implant we have, which was the last, that was the last time I saw him alive, which was at Seal Lab. He passed away several months after that, which very untimely. And Richard Shaw and I were just taken aback by the whole thing. But we were in Seal Lab, and we also, that the same journey into Seal Lab where we cut the implant open, Dr. Lear had a piece of drywall from a house where a man had been abducted. And Dr. Lear had learned that you take a fluorescent light and go in and you can see the handprints. And sure enough, there was a four-fingered handprint right by the window. And we cut it out. It was in Seal Lab. We took a sample from that and we put it under a scanning electron microscope. And in the film, it was in one of our Watchers films, I turned to the tech at Seal Lab and I go, let me ask you something. Is it safe to say that this is not human? And the guy goes, looks at me, he's very uncomfortable, and he goes, yes. So it's a four-fingered handprint. The fingers are bulbous at the end. Obviously, it's not human. And it's very low right by the windowsill. And the man had been abducted. And this was the same house where Dr. Lear went outside, and the avocado tree in the backyard spontaneously combusted. So it's, as the late Dr. Hynek would say, you know, J. Allen Hynek would say, high strangeness. High strangeness. So, you know, our Watchers series, the 10-part DVD set that we did, Gil Zimmerman and I created, I mean, we're there with Chuck Sikalski talking to Rancher Miller. I think he had 16 cattle mutilations in 18 years on a 1,400-acre ranch. And I asked him, what's the fear factor between 1 and 10? And no one had ever asked him that before. And he kind of thinks about it, and he's a little nervous to even answer. He goes, oh, it's about an 8, I guess. It's more like a 10, really, but he doesn't want to say 10. I don't want to put words in the guy's mouth, but he was freaked out. I mean, you know, 16 or 18 head of cattle. I forget the exact number. It was either 16 head in 18 years or whatever, but it was a lot. It was a cattle mutilation almost every year and a half on his property. Very, very unnerving. And he told us something which just blew us away. In the course of the 20 years that he had lived on the ranch, there were 12 fatalities outside the road. So, you know,
0: of
1: Rancher Miller fatalities on this. And we drove the road. It's dead straight, George. There's no curves, no twists, nothing, you know, nothing weird. It's a straight road. It's slightly inclined, very, very slightly. But like it was either 10 or 12 fatalities in like a decade, something like that. But the odds of that happening are astronomical. That's something really weird is going on in that ranch. And it only happens to Rancher Miller's cattle. The neighboring ranchers, they don't have mutilations. So that's all in our film. That was a very, very dark film. And, you know, there were people say, oh, it's a PSYOP and the government's doing this. Excuse me, the government's not doing this. We had a mutilation from a friend of mine in West Texas. And this guy got a call from a fellow rancher. And he drove out there. There was a lamb that had been mutilated, the classic mutilation. Parts of the, all the blood is drained, parts of the animal are gone. And this is no psyop. If the whole thing is surrounded, it's a gated, you know, driveway deal with a big gate and all this other stuff. And that thing, George, that carcass that just disintegrated, literally bones and all, just disintegrated. And that's a first. That is a first. I've never heard of that. And I talked to Chuck Sikowski about that, and he said, yeah, that's really, really strange.
0: L.A., has Dr. Lear been replaced since he passed on?
1: Not to my knowledge. People have called me with saying that they've been abducted. They think they have an implant, and we're not equipped to do that. Dr. Matriciana, who took out the implant and had worked with Dr. Roger Lear on pretty much all of the extractions, as far as I know, and he took out the implant from Emil, where Richard Shaw and I were there with Dr. Roger Lear, who assisted, he no longer is practicing. So no one's picked up that mantle, to the best of my knowledge, and it's really unfortunate.
0: I have talked to you, like you said, over a couple decades, and I have never seen you or heard you so pumped up.
1: I'll turn my camera on. Yeah, I'm just, you know, I'm not having fun. I mean, this is what I've written. We have 34 films. We have 10 films here on the whole UFO phenomena. The book Rung of Disclosure. You know, there's a corpus of work there, and I've been banging this drum for decades. And now the cat's out of the bag, and it's here. It's coming, and I think the Spielberg film will condition people, because Steven Spielberg repeats the mantra. Oh, with, you know, all these galaxies, surely we can't be alone in the universe. Well, you don't know where we are. Nobody knows what this is. Nobody knows where consciousness is stored.
0: Nobody knows how it started.
1: Nobody knows. You know, nobody knows. Nothing. You know, you can't get something from nothing. So this thing was, in my opinion, spoken into existence by a holy, loving God. It's all in the biblical prophetic narrative, but you have to dig for it. It's not, you know, it's not just here, look at this and it'll give you all the answers. You've got to dig into it to get some of the answers. But there's prophecies. Like you talk about the abduction phenomenon. Here's something to think about. This is in the book of Daniel, chapter 2, verse 43. You can read it for yourself. Their seed will mingle with the seed of men. Whose seed are we talking about here? Whose seed? Goes back to Genesis 3:15. The seed of the dragon will be at war with the seed of the woman, Genesis 3:15. The one coming from the woman, the proto-evangelium, will crush the dragon's head. The dragon will bruise his heel. That's a prophecy of the Messiah, proto-evangelium, the Messiah. So now we get Daniel 2:43. Their seed will mingle with the seed of men. Who are they? Not human beings. So it gives us, there's only one entity that we're talking about here. These are the fallen watchers. The watchers coming back and doing the unthinkable. And we know that the breeding program is real. Al Matthews, perfect example, has an encounter with a hybrid female. They're here. They're walking amongst us.
0: Why do you call this the coming great deception?
1: Because it's going to deceive millions of people. They'll believe the lie. They will believe that we were created.
0: They already do.
1: Well, that's my point. Exactly. Exactly. It's very sobering, actually. So I'm one of the few voices that is, you know, going, wait a minute, time out here, you know, and I got this from a friend of mine. If you're asleep in your home, all the doors and windows are locked, and there's a knock on your door, and you go to the door, you're going to let the guy in? Hey, my car broke down. Can I use your phone? Excuse me? No. I'm not going to open the door and let this thing in. I don't know who you are. You know, I'll call the police or a tow truck for you, but I'm not opening my door. And what's troublesome is so many people have just opened the door and just blatantly accepted this as the truth. And I don't think it's the truth. I think it is a deception. Again, I circle back. Is it okay to abduct Emil when he's 5 years old? Or Karen Wilkinson? I know she's been on the show. Or Al Matthews, who's a lifelong abductee. Everybody got out of it. They no longer are being taken, no longer are being abducted. But Karen sired 3 children. In our film, we talk about this. And then she saw them later. And she goes, they were short and stocky, black-eyed kids. That's exactly second generation. The third generation of hybrids is what Al Matthews encountered. And she looked and could pass as a normal female. Al thought, you know, she was wearing these dark wraparound glasses. And then one night Al goes up and she and a friend are drinking wine. She takes the glasses off. One thing leads to another. A fly lands on her glass. She reaches out with her finger, picks up the fly, goes, doesn't touch the fly to her mouth, sucks it in from like 6 inches away. And when she goes to kiss Al, Al pushed her off his lap and the eyes go twang and shapeshift. And according to Al, she let out the most evil laugh you could possibly imagine. He was terrified. He got up and ran, and he called went to a mutual friend, Gordy Tong. And next thing I know, I'm FaceTiming with Al, and we're talking. We sent him resources, and now he, you know, talks about Jesus because that's what got him out of it. And that's not like a magic word where you say and everything stops, but it will definitely help stop the abductions.
0: We're going to come back in a moment with L.A. Marzulli and take phone calls. Fascinating discussion about disclosure. 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

0: Hey, it's Nate Bargatze. 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
1: I think I might really have something.
2: If doing this makes you happy, you have to go for it.
1: This is a big opportunity. I'm going to give you an offer. But Nate, you have to stay home and take care of the kids.
0: Yeah, I could do that.
1: Really?
3: We're all gonna die.
0: I'm right here.
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6: From ABC News, I'm Dave Packer. As the Ebola outbreak in Central Africa continues to grow, world leaders are responding by either closing borders or issuing travel bans.
7: The CDC now says that there are about 1,200 suspected and confirmed cases of Ebola and more than 250 suspected deaths. The new cases spreading in the southeastern part of the DRC, which borders Rwanda and Burundi.
6: ABC's Kira Phillips. The U.S. and Iran could be close to another ceasefire deal that would include reopening the Strait of Hormuz. Could also open the door to more critical talks to end the war altogether if an agreement can be reached on Iran's nuclear program. ABC's Mary Bruce.
8: Sources say the U.S. has committed to discussing sanctions relief for Iran during the negotiation period, something the president had said was not up for discussion. But the Treasury Secretary not ruling it out.
9: Nothing is going to be on the table until we see the Strait of Hormuz open and the Iranians agree that they have to turn over the highly enriched uranium and that they can't have a nuclear program.
8: The bottom line here, even if the two sides agree to this short-term deal to reopen the strait, the tough nuclear negotiations are still to come.
6: 36-year-old Jacob Daniel Baker, wanted in connection with the killings of three men, was apprehended Thursday after a massive search on Hawaii's Big Island.
10: Police say three men have been murdered in homes since Monday night. Two of them were elderly men. Two women filed for restraining orders against Baker last week, saying he had threatened their lives. Autopsies are scheduled to better understand how the three men died. Alex Stone, ABC News.
6: A massive Dallas apartment complex fire Thursday was deadly. Dallas Fire Rescue spokesperson Jason Evans.
11: We can confirm that there have been three fatalities, three people located inside the debris.
6: The blaze started with an explosion Thursday afternoon. 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
12: These statements have not been evaluated by the FDA. This product is not intended to diagnose, treat, cure, or prevent any disease.
6: The Treasury Department's takeover of student loan services is under investigation.
16: Senator Elizabeth Warren, Massachusetts Democrat, triggered the investigation, says a letter sent to her by the Government Accountability Office, a nonpartisan watchdog. Warren says the administration is hurting students, families, and teachers by ripping important programs out of the Education Department and shipping them off to agencies with no expertise. One recipient of DOE programs, the Labor Department, says such transfers increase efficiency.
6: ABC's Chuck Sievertson. A Florida traffic stop is going viral for what a driver was accused of while driving. ABC's Victor Akendo has more.
17: A Palm Beach sheriff's deputy seen pulling over a woman for holding a phone in her right hand while driving. But stunningly, driver Katie Thomas holds up her right arm, revealing she doesn't have her right hand.
18: So obviously not. So you want to just call this a day?
19: Or? I don't want to call it a day. You had a hand up.
18: You just said my right hand.
19: Well, I thought I saw you with your right hand. Did you or not have fun on your hand?
18: I did not.
17: Despite her denials,
19: so you're gonna receive a citation.
17: Katie is still given a $116 traffic ticket for texting while driving, but this week the case was dismissed.
6: An Austrian court sentenced 21-year-old man to 15 years in prison for planning an Islamist attack at a 2024 Taylor Swift concert in Vienna. The defendant was arrested the day before the first of three scheduled concerts by Swift, which were canceled. Dave Packer, ABC News.
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1: This hour we'll take your calls with L.A. Marzulli as we talk about disclosure. Fascinating discussion. We shall be back in a moment on Coast to Coast AM with your calls. 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

0: And welcome back, George Norrie, along with L.A. Marzulli, and we'll get to your calls in a second. L.A., before we take calls, you have another book called The Waiting Room. What is that all about?
1: Very interesting, and thanks for bringing that up. It's my first novel in 20 years, and I had a near-death experience years ago when I was about 19 years old and never forgot about it. So basically, The Waiting Room is a guy flatlines. He's a former airline pilot, and he flatlines. He's at the hospital, and next thing he knows, he's being whisked through the tunnel of light, and he winds up in the waiting room. And he looks around going like, what is this? And this man comes in. He's got a large file under his arm and wild hair, kind of like a cross between Albert Einstein and Doc in Back to the Future. And he goes, well, you're in the waiting room, Mr. Frisbee. I'm Mr. Olam. You can call me Mr. O. And you've just got a few things we have to clear up before you can come out of the waiting room. And Bob Frisbee's going like, what do you mean, come out of the waiting room? And he goes, well, it all has to do with forgiveness. And the very first thing he brings up is second grade, where Bob Frisbee is pushed up against the locker room, the coat room, by the class bully. And he's not sure what to do. The kid's in second grade, but he swings and he knocks the kid's front teeth out. But he's never forgiven the bully. And the whole thing is, the whole book is about forgiveness. That's an easy one, but it goes from there. And it's people who have read it, can't put it down. The reviews, 5-star reviews on Amazon. It was actually number 2 in its genre on Amazon, below, I think it was like 2,500 in all the books. And there's Amazon has like 40 million books that they advertise. So, you know, we're real happy with what it's doing. And people just, it's word of mouth for the most part. But my publisher, Charisma, has published it. And it may be a sequel. It depends on how this does. But people just love it.
0: Sometimes it's not all bad being in the waiting room, is it?
1: Well, there you go. Absolutely.
0: Did your near-death experience change your life?
1: Well, the near-death experience changed my life, not as dramatic as some other people, but it definitely changed my life. I mean, I talk about that in the book. I mean, through the character of Bob Frisbee. But right after that is when, and I dedicated the waiting room to my girlfriend. I met her when I was 16. She was 14. And when I was 18, she was 16, and she was hit by a car and killed instantly.
0: Was that Michelle?
1: Life. That was Michelle. And that changed my life. That incident set me on the course, you know, what is this? Why am I here? If God is a loving God, why would he allow this? And so it was very difficult. And that is in the book. Through Bob Frisbee reaches a point with Mr. O in the waiting room, and he goes, I can't do it. I'm not going to forgive. Sorry, I just can't do it. And so he doesn't forgive, and he goes into what's called the escape tunnel, but it's not an escape. It's actually into outer darkness. And finally, he realizes that he doesn't want to be there. And I got that from Howard Storm, because when Howard was in the hospital bed, and we covered this in our Watchers series, and I kind of pulled from Howard's testimony. Howard was in outer darkness. It was the most horrible place he'd ever been. It was horrifying. It was, you know, just unbelievable. And these entities, these ghoulish-like entities, were ripping him apart, doing unspeakable things to him. And he finally cries out, you know, Jesus loves me, this I know. That's all he knows. He's not a Christian. He used to make fun of Christians. All of a sudden, this dark dungeon-like place lights up, and the Lord comes down, picks him up, and up they go. And he spends, you know, hours with Jesus. And he comes back, you know, when he comes back from an NDE, he was a devout atheist. He becomes a pastor. And I interviewed him. And it was, George, it was visceral interviewing Howard Storm. Because, I mean, he would tear up and lose it. We had to stop, cut. Rick would stop filming, and Howard would collect himself, and then we would, you know, pick up the question again. So some of the waiting room is drawn from Howard Storm's experience.
0: Let's go to the phones. We've got one caller who's been in the hospital for some time. And she's on the line right now. We're going to take a few minutes to find out how she's doing, L.A., before she asks her question. Mayette, welcome out.
2: Yes, I tell you, God is good, and the angels and the ancestors and everything that L.A. is talking about. I have a question and open lines. I'll expand some more. But it seems to me, and that's well taken, about the waiting room and forgiveness. But when you deal with some of these aliens / hybrids, whatever they are, it reminds me of what David Icke told us about his experience with the shaman, seeing his father that had died, and how people can shape shift. So I tell you, I just feel like I'm on cloud nine, okay? And you know, just to give a belly laugh in conclusion, and I want L.A.'s assessment as to how much danger can just ordinary folk be in. But here's one for the New York Post, Daily News, and New York Times. Hapless wisp of a 90-pound-year-old elder has freak accident when a pitcher of water is tossed at her, or rather is tossed where she just misses the triple threat. And it just goes on and on now. I never would miss this. So good ordered design, God is divine providence, Jesus, Yeshua, all of that is with us. But I tell you, boy, it's so and let me thank the lady. We haven't figured out who her name was, but about 5 mornings ago, she actually told about my tale. That seemed to get some people's attention because it took 8 tries for me to be here this morning with my beloved Coast family. And so, L.A., I'll continue to listen. George always gives us, and I'm going to join the insider, because I have to hear Dr. Judy Wood and everybody else I miss. And that's all I have to say. Peace and love. And peace and love is surrounding me now. I'm so grateful.
0: Well, we're glad you got out, Mayette. You're doing okay. Go ahead, L.A.
1: Yeah, you know, I'm not sure what the question is, but if you could help me out there, George, that would be great.
0: I think she was talking about primarily what's out there in the universe. And you're a believer that it's coming from another dimension, aren't you?
1: Well, you know, yes, I believe these are interdimensional entities. Let me just tell you a quick story. And this is in the biblical prophetic narrative. So this guy, this is thousands of years ago, and it's written in the book of Daniel. Daniel prays. Okay. And then this messenger shows up 21 days later. And the messenger says, hey, I was dispatched the moment the prayers reached the throne room. God sent me here, but I was restrained by the prince of Persia. For 21 days, I had to go get reinforcements from Michael. Well, that opens up this whole can of worms. Wait a minute. Why can't this messenger just go around this entity known as the Prince of Persia? Why can't he just do an end run? Why does he have to go through this gateway of his portal? And he has to go back and get Michael, another messenger, another angel, and reinforcements, and they fight. Well, how do they fight? Obviously, they can be wounded because the Prince of Persia is somehow put out of the way, and this entity gets through. So there are gateways, there are portals that we don't know about between one dimension and another. And, you know, I've said this, this story, this is another one, and I think you'll find this interesting. So there's a guy chained to a wall, all right, a jail cell, and all of a sudden this entity pops in. Well, the chains are loose somehow, and this entity goes, get your things. The jail cell opens up. The guards outside are switched off. They're all asleep. They get to the end of the hallway. The prison door opens, and this guy walks out. And I go, what, does that sound like an abduction? And if I'm talking to a New Age audience, they'll basically say, yeah, that sounds like an abduction. I go, that's Peter's jailbreak. It's in the book of Acts in your Bible. It's there. And that entity manipulates space, time, matter, and energy in ways that defy our physics. Every abductee I've ever talked to goes through the window or up through the ceiling or through the wall. That's an impossibility, but they do that. They do that because they can manipulate space, time, matter, and energy.
0: First time caller Arnold is with us in the city of New York. Arnold, go ahead.
3: Hi. You misquoted Isaiah, or at least misidentified Isaiah, since it's not about a person, it's about the people of Israel. You said that nothing can come from, something can't come from nothing, that if, how does God exist if something can't come from nothing? You've simply moved the problem back one step. And even if the book of Isaiah does describe a person, why couldn't the Christian Bible have written a myth, since it was written decades after the events it supposedly describes, that simply reproduced what was in the pre-existing document? Respond, please.
1: I'd love to. How am I quoting, how am I misquoting Isaiah?
3: Context of Isaiah is about the people of Israel, the nation of Israel.
1: It's not about an individual. And that's your opinion, and that's fine. You can believe that. But the context of Isaiah, read Isaiah 53, you know, whom has believed our report? For whom have the arm of the Lord been revealed? And Isaiah 53 is not read in the synagogues, and there's a reason for it. Because it points back to a figure that was here 2,000 years ago, Yeshua.
0: L.A., what do you think of the Anunnaki?
1: The Anunnaki, in my opinion, are the watchers, the fallen angels coming down, setting up a civilization, giving man technology. If you take the Book of Enoch and overlay it on what we know about the Anunnaki, that's all we're looking at. And so, you know, the Sumerian tablets precede the Book of Genesis, what Moses wrote, and the Torah. And I get that, but that doesn't, so what? So that just because the Anunnaki and the Sumerian tablets precede the Torah, that doesn't make it true. They're drawing from the same source. Something happened. Knowledge was given. These entities were here. They set up shop. And then, you know, what's interesting is the conquest of Canaan. When Joshua and Caleb go in to the promised land, there are Nephilim tribes there. And it goes back to the Genesis 3:15 seed war. You know, the seed of a dragon will be at war with the seed of the woman. And then when the Joshua and Caleb go into the promised land, these Nephilim tribes, there's a diaspora of these tribes, and they start going all through the Mediterranean. And I've been through the Mediterranean. That became some of our series on the Trail of the Nephilim, where we show these ancient megalithic sites, and human beings just did not do them. Sacsayhuaman, Gilgal-Raphaim. Gilgal-Raphaim is in Israel. Sacsayhuaman is in Peru. Ollantaytambo in Peru. Ancient megalithic stones, you know, that weigh 40, 50, 80 tons. It's unbelievable. And they're put together. And, you know, Graham Hancock exposed this, and before him, Van Doniken. So there's nothing new, but it's from a different perspective. Some people would say, we were visited by the space.

0: one, Malta. Malta. There's a site called, on the island of Malta, it's called the Hypogeum. I've been there. It is unlike anything I've ever been to. It's spooky. It's bizarre. It's a labyrinth of tunnels underground. It was buried. No one knew it was there. And it was discovered by accident. I can't tell you how many times I've seen this, heard about it. Like when you go to Corral in Peru, the oldest city in the Americas, it's about 5,000 years old. And you go there and the docent goes, well, we don't know who built this. Well, when you go to Teotihuacan, Mexico, well, we don't know who built this. When you go to Göbekli Tepe, well, we don't know who built this. You hear this over and over and over again. But for some reason, the city or the structures were abandoned. And I hear this every single site I've ever been to. Just like the Newark Earth Mounds, that's our next film, number 35, On the Trail of the Nephilim, number 9, the Newark Earthworks. They say, modern-day archaeologists insist, well, the Shawnee built them. We talked to a Shawnee chief. His name is Chief Jay Keaton. And Chief Jay, on the record, states, we didn't do this. We didn't build this. We didn't have knowledge, this advanced geometry. We didn't have it. It's not there. We were hunter-gatherers, and the winters were hard. We didn't have time to do this stuff. And the octagon mound is an unequal octagon. We sat down with a mathematician, Dottie Isley, who deconstructs the octagon. It's not an equal-sided octagon. An octagon, a classic octagon, has 8 equal sides. No, 2 of the sides in the Newark earthworks are unequal. And that octagon comprises 50 acres of land. How the heck do you check your work? And why? And then the lunar standstill was incorporated. Every 18 and a half years, the moon sits in the gateway between the octagon and the circle. George, it's just profound. And I mean, I could talk your ear off on all the other sites we've ever been to. Same thing. Same thing. There is a hidden history that's been deliberately obfuscated from the peoples of the world.
1: West of the Rockies, Mark's with us in Roseville, California. Mark, go ahead.
2: Yeah, George. L.A.?
0: Hello.
2: Today, I told George about 9 symbols I found on this little lion Moffat, the size of a key. Well, anyway, today I come across the video that they finally translated the burned Sumerian tablets, and I come across a stone with the symbols on it, like the ones I have, and they've been in the museum for 170 years. The Israelis are finally decoding it all, and it says they're coming. And I went, uh-oh.
1: What do you think of the ancient ruins, L.A.?
0: Well, there's going to be an event. We're headed towards that event. They are coming. And this creates, and we talked about this in our first hour, George, this creates the coming great deception. You know, again, this is ancient prophecy, 2,000 years old. The spirit of a living God expressly states, in the latter days, some will depart from the faith. Why do they depart from the faith? Because they are giving heed to seducing spirits and the doctrines of demons. So, you know, when we look at, again, I go back, and I just keep throwing this over and over and over again. Is it okay to abduct a 5-year-old boy or a 5-year-old girl and implant them? Of course not. Nobody in their right mind would say, oh, that's a good thing. No, no, no stinking way. Go there. And then the adults who are taken aboard the ships, talk to Travis Walton, talk to Karen Wilkinson, they are subjected to this unbelievable primitive so-called medical examination, which is very sexual. And when we interviewed Robert Salas, and I know, you know, he was the guy that was the head of the Malmstrom Air Force Base, and this is in our Watchers film, and years later, after that incident, he was abducted. And he talks about being taken, floated out the window, you know, the whole thing. And they stick a very large needle in his manhood. No bueno.
1: Ouch. We'll come back and take final calls with L.A. Marzulli in a moment on Coast to Coast AM.
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1: And I wanted to talk to you anyway about the UFO reports, what you think of them.
2: The best thing about it is it's really exciting. We got complete vindication because basically what happened was is the government admitted that we don't know what these spots, these objects, these bright lights are, but basically you can help the government because the thing we're finding out is government's not that bright and they need our help. So that's where Coast to Coast AM comes in and George Norrie comes in. Because you're going to have people on here that will give the government investigators an idea where to look, how to look, and what to look for. So it really does a lot of validation of the history of this show. And this is a huge step forward to getting to the truth. Because for the first time, we have the U.S. government admitting that there's something to this. Really admitting there's something to this. And that's the big step for all of us.
3: Hi, I'm Ty Pennington, and this is another one of Ty's tips. You know, not long ago, I was in a house, and I walked into a small room being used as a den, and it was as if I had just walked into Alice in Wonderland. I'm serious. All the furniture in this room was little. A small table, a love seat, a very small side chair. I started looking for a rabbit hole. People tend to assume that since the room is so small, it needs small things. Logical, but wrong. Small stuff actually brings attention to a small room. Now, I'm not saying you should get a sectional sofa and put it in an 8x8 room. That would be overkill. But if you're a full-size person, then use full-size furniture. The key isn't making the furniture smaller, it's using less of it. That way, well, you can see the rabbit hole easier. And if you choose to go down it, then just be careful of the Queen of Hearts. By the way, you should see the furniture in her place. It's, well, heart-shaped.
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4: 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And ultimately, we got disclosure. And you're here to see it, and so am I.
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1: Back with Final Calls with L.A. Marzulli in just a moment on Coast to Coast. Next hour, investigative reporter Cheryl Jones joins us with an incredible story of petroglyphs and what they all mean. And then we'll take calls with Cheryl and her special guest. I'll be there, too. We call them somewhat like open lines, but not quite. But you're going to have some fun, so we'll be doing that. Have you signed up yet to become a Coast Insider? Great deal, 15 cents a day.
2: 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And every show, I learn at least one thing.
3: Hey, this is Buck. I'm a Coast to Coast Insider, and I'll tell you what. It's a great thing for me. Here in West Virginia, we get inundated with snow. But it doesn't matter as long as we have our provisions. 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
1: 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Right at the top of the homepage, it says Insider. 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Put it on your phone, and you can sign up that way. And if you're in Canada, you can become a member. So folks are doing that like crazy these days. Take advantage of that. And there's something for you men and women to build up that testosterone.
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0: Welcome back to Coast to Coast. George Norrie with you, L.A. Marzulli with us. L.A., there's a website that just came our way. Have you had a chance to look at it?
1: Is that which one? There's two. Aliens.gov, that one?
0: Yes.
1: Yeah. I saw this earlier, actually. A friend of mine, Mondo Gonzalez, sent it to me. And I wrote him back and I said, in my opinion, this is doublespeak. You know, aliens walk among us. They walk amongst us. And, of course, what they're saying is that these are illegal aliens coming in from all these different countries. But they're couching it, and I'll read it real quick. They walk among us. For 60 years, the U.S. government has kept a closely guarded secret. So if you're a ufologist like you and I are, then immediately, you know, we go, wow, are they talking about UFOs? So it's a double entendre. It's almost like doublespeak, where they're talking about illegal aliens, but they're using what the parlance would be with the government releasing the files. And I'm also on the other site, which is U.S. Department of War, and looking at that, which is the real deal. A lot of fuzzy photographs and all this other stuff. But so, look, this stuff is coming down, and is this like a deliberate obfuscation to keep people away from a troop? Is it sort of like a tongue-in-cheek thing? In my opinion, it's a double entendre where they're using language that, as a ufologist, I would look at, oh, they're walking among us. That's the title of Dr. David Jacobs' book, you know, Walking Amongst Us. So what are they really saying here? So that's my take on it.
0: All right, let's go back to the phones. Thomas in La Jolla, California is with us. Hi, Tom. Go ahead.
2: Hi, George. I thank you and your staff for accepting my call.
3: Of course.
2: And Lynn Marzulli, I always appreciate, the Coast audience always appreciates your perspective. Thank you for your research. I want comment and then a question. We think of extraterrestrials and or interdimensionals as coming from above, when there are so many accounts where they come from underground or from underwater. And in fact, I mean, 75% of planet Earth is covered by ocean. And you hear reports, for example, there's been like three coast-to-coast guests, Whitley Strieber, David Wilcox, who have observed craft coming out of the ocean near Malibu and Pacific Palisades. And apparently there's a base or a portal or whatever. So I was wondering if you would elaborate on that. It just seems that, I mean, throughout thousands of years, we think of all the underworld, hell, Hades, the River Styx, Sheol, Devil's Den. All these names refer to underground. You see what I mean? Either bases or portals for ETs or interdimensionals. And I'm wondering, the government has to know about this. They have to know that there are underground bases or underwater bases or portals, etc. I was wondering if you would allow, in all the references to the underworld, you know, through thousands of years, demons coming out. Anyway, yeah. Thank you for what you do.
1: Well, thank you. Appreciate it. okay, let's walk through it. Excuse me. Yes, the bases, there have to be bases underneath the oceans. It's a perfect place to hide. I interviewed a gentleman, a long-distance runner. It made it into one of our UFO films. He was doing a marathon run out on Catalina, and they saw his craft come up out of the ocean and flew right over the island. I interviewed a gentleman who was the tow truck driver in Malibu. My car broke down. So this guy picks me up, never met him before. He had no idea that I was making films on UFOs or writing books on UFOs. And he looks at me and he goes, do you believe in UFOs? And I just started laughing and I go, yes. And you have no idea who you're talking to, but yes. And so when we pulled into the to the workshop, he showed me his phone, and he had an encounter on Pacific Coast Highway about 2 o'clock in the morning, somewhere in that period of time. And I know exactly where it was. He comes down the Malibu Seafood, and it's, you know, again, there's like maybe three or four cars there. There are three UFOs right above them, right above PCH, just sitting there. And, you know, he tries to take a photograph of it, and the phone goes really hot in his hands. He almost drops the thing. One of the UFOs goes north. The other one goes in towards the ocean. He didn't see it go in the ocean. And the other one just went, like, straight up. It was unbelievable. And that made a believer out of him. Malibu is a hot spot. There's no doubt about that. And the great place to hide is in the ocean. There's a prophecy. Oh, here's that word again, right? That says... When God creates this new heaven and a new earth, there's no more ocean. Why is that? The sea is no more. Why is that? Does he drain somehow to show us what was there? That's conjecture on my part. I don't know. But it's not either or. It's both and. Yes, the bases, some bases are undersea. No doubt in my mind. Perfect place to hide.
0: Sure.
1: And we've had too many reports of objects coming in and out of the water. And Admiral Gallaudet in Day of Disclosure stated that these things are moving in ways that defy our physics underwater. But they also come from the sky. They also come in through somehow interdimensional gateways, portals. It's not either or, it's both and.
0: John in Wisconsin's with us. John, take it away.
3: Hello, George. Hello, L.A. Several brief comments, please. Foremost, it was great to hear from Mayed. She sounds as good as ever. L.A., every time you're on Coast to Coast, Disclosure moves forward. And kudos to George Norrie and Coast to Coast for providing this platform. I believe that many people, including faith-based and stubborn government officials, are feeling the pressure to disclose. It's amazing what has changed in the last year. I'm 69 years old, and because of my health issues, I don't have a lot of time left, so it may not be in my lifetime. But eventually, people around the world are going to learn the truth. And, L.A., you are a huge part of that. Thank you, and, George, thank you for taking my call.
0: Thank you, John. Great compliment, L.A. Go ahead.
1: Thank you. Appreciate that.
0: Jim in Delaware is with us now. Hey, Jimmy, go ahead.
4: Hey, George, the plug to drain the oceans in the devil's triangle.
0: You never know.
4: Anyway. Yeah, how about that about UFOs, right? Anyway, now here's my belief. You always hear the universe is so vast, and it is. There must be intelligent life elsewhere. But I say yes, only if it was God's will at the creation. But anyway, I was going to ask a lighthearted question. I still am. L.A. Marzulli, and thank you, George, for having our side on in this issue.
0: Of course.
4: But anyway, L.A. Marzulli, have you ever heard the song called Face to Face by Barry McGuire?
1: No, I can't say that I have.
0: What's it like, Jim? We've heard Even Destruction.
1: Yeah.
4: Oh, you know, it became a fiction. He became a Christian and did Christian albums. It's called Cosmic Cowboy, the album. In the song, the spacey scramblers come to Earth and assist the Antichrist. How about it?
0: What do you think of the Antichrist possibilities, Lynn?
1: Well, it's definitely, it's not a possibility. What was written will come to pass. What was foretold will unfold. I mean, is he walking on the earth right now? Some of us think that he is, but there's no way to know that. He certainly has not revealed himself. Late Chuck Messler used to believe that there would be an alien connection, that it's Rosemary's Baby. He looks human, but he's not. He's essentially a modern day Nephilim is what he is. So, you know, all of this, I mean, let me just back up. A couple of callers ago, so obviously, well, not obviously, but he accused me of quoting Isaiah wrong. And that's just a matter of his exegesis, his interpretation. Let me say this, that prophecy tells us that in the latter days, Israel will be regathered from the four corners of the earth and reestablished in their ancient homeland. Amos 9:14 and 15, written thousands of years ago. I will bring back the captives of my people Israel. They will build the waste cities and inhabit them. They will plant vineyards and drink the wine from them. They will plant gardens and eat the fruit from them. I will plant them in their land, and never again will they be plucked up out of a land I have given them, says the Lord your God. That's written thousands of years ago. It's Amos 9, 14 and 15. You can read it for yourself. And Israel, in my opinion, is God's prophetic time clock. And they are back in Milan. And you'll notice that you get 1948, well, you get 1945, you get Hiroshima and Nagasaki. 47, you get the Roswell crash. Why Roswell? Because the 509th bombing group is in Roswell. And the 509th dropped those two nukes. That's why they're there. The nuke is the trigger. 48, you get Israel becoming a nation. What happens? The whole abduction phenomena takes off. The cattle mutilation stuff takes off. Crop circles are seen for the first time. Yes, it goes back to the 1600s. I get that. But now all of a sudden, all this, cattle mutilations, human abductions, the breeding program, everything starts. Is that coincidence? You tell me.
0: Dee in Virginia. Take it away, Dee.
5: Well, hi, George.
0: Hi.
5: And hello, Mr. Mazzulli. Thanks for taking my call. Good to meet you by phone. I'd like to know your take on something here. Who is the real force behind the creation of artificial intelligence, and who gave it its superhuman qualities that it has, its ability to learn at absurd speeds and memorize enormous strings of digits, numbers? So that takes care of encryption. That wipes that out for safety. What is your take on that, please?
1: Well, it's very interesting. There's a film. I suggest you watch it. It's called AI, How I Became an Apocaloptimist, which is a made-up word, an apocaloptimist. So he's taking an optimist and the apocalypse. And so there are three positions one can take with AI. The first position is, this is going to kill us all, right? It's out of control. We can't possibly control it. The other position is, well, we can't control it, but we've got to be really careful because this thing is spinning out of control. And the third position is, you've got these different companies that are using vast amounts of resources, money. It's a race. It's a race. And this thing, you know, AI is becoming, I mean, I use it. We all use it when we're on Google something and AI will give you the answer, right? And we've used it in our trailer in the waiting room. All that was done with AI. That's not actors. That's AI created that. The gentleman who did it, who works for my publisher, Charisma, did it in about, I don't know, 12 hours, something like that. Incredible. Entire films are being made with AI. AI will replace thousands, tens of thousands, if not perhaps millions of jobs. I get that. But from my viewpoint, I'm not an apocaloptimist. I'm looking at prophecy being fulfilled. And will AI be used in the beast system? In my opinion, it will be. So I look at AI and scratch my head and wonder, where is all this going?
0: And computer scientist John McCarthy, back in 1956, coined the phrase artificial intelligence. And that's what started this all, L.A.?
1: It's George, we are living in unprecedented times. We really are. And I don't have a good feeling about AI. I really don't.
0: Well, it's costing jobs. Facebook Meta,
1: yes,
0: just laid off 1,400 people of the 8,000 people they plan in the state of Washington alone. Jeez.
1: There you go.
0: It's a lot of jobs.
1: Yep.
0: What do you think of ChatGPT?
1: Well, I mean, I use it. It's great. I mean, I can get on. I can type something in. I can create a thumbnail or a cover for a book in an hour, it's free, right? Basically, so I'm paying a few pennies, a few dollars to ChatGPT to get on it. But I'm looking at graphics that would cost me thousands of dollars to get a graphic designer to do it. And I can keep massaging it, you know, well, no, do this, make it look more real, take the mountain out, you know, make the mountain snow-capped, have a skier come down the mountain. I mean, I can keep putting all those things in. So I'm alarmed, George. I'm alarmed.
0: All right, good luck with everything you do. Keep in touch. L.A. Marzulli, his websites are linked up at coasttocoastam.com, and his latest book is a novel called The Waiting Room. We shall be back in a moment with investigative reporter Cheryl Jones with a story of high strangeness right here on Coast to Coast AM.
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4: From ABC News, I'm Dave Packer. The U.S. and Iran could be close to another ceasefire deal that would include reopening the Strait of Hormuz. Could also open the door to more critical talks to end the war altogether if an agreement can be reached on Iran's nuclear program. ABC's Mary Bruce with more from the White House.
5: According to U.S. officials, the president has been briefed on a draft agreement that would extend the current fragile ceasefire and see the strait reopen over the course of 60 days. Iran loosening its grip on the critical waterway as the U.S. pulls back its naval blockade on Iranian ports, buying time to start negotiating an end to the war.
4: Neither the president nor the Iranian supreme leader have signed off on the proposal. In Central Africa, more than 250 people so far have died from what's suspected to be Ebola, and health officials say the virus is spreading faster than that they can contain it. Former White House COVID-19 response coordinator Dr. Ashish Jha says the Trump administration cuts have hurt efforts to contain the outbreak.
6: The cuts in USAID have definitely made a difference, and it would make sense, right? We had a tremendous number of staff on the ground. They're gone. We had a lot of other resources on the ground. They're gone.
4: Former CIA officer David Rush facing charges after federal prosecutors say he stored hundreds of gold bars in his home.
7: An affidavit alleges Rush lied about his background since joining the CIA around 2009, claiming he had a degree from Clemson University, a master's from Rensselaer Polytechnic, and had been a Navy pilot. But an investigation found no record he attended either school or had been a pilot.
4: ABC Stephanie Ramos, 14-year-old Shri Parikh from Rancho Cucamonga, California, is the winner of this year's Scripps National Spelling Bee. It went to a 90-second speed round spell-off.
8: Tara Glynn.
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4: Shree flying through to get 32 words right, enough to be crowned best speller in the English language. You're listening to ABC News.
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4: Treasury Secretary Scott Bessent spoke at the White House press briefing today, and he said that plans in place to put President Trump's face on a $250 bill need to go through Congress.
11: Right now, there is proposed legislation in front of the House, in front of the Senate, to change the first requirement so that a living person, Donald J. Trump, could be on the $250 bill. So it's all in the hands of the it's all in up on Capitol Hill.
4: The outdoor clothing company Patagonia is suing drag queen and environmental activist Patagonia for trademark infringement. Patagonia alleges after Patagonia's application for a trademark, it's going to confuse consumers. Patagonia accuses Patagonia of trying to erase an activist and betraying its core mission. ABC News contributor and SiriusXM host Mike Muse says this boils down to freedom of expression versus intellectual property.
12: So when you get to freedom of expression, what the law typically allows is for satirists, activists, and politicals to use parody in order to promote a message to which Patagonia is actually doing. But when you get into trademark intellectual property, that's where the rubber begins to meet the road.
4: And upset at the French Open, world number one Jannik Sinner collapsed in the Paris heat before falling to the second round to 56-ranked Manuel Cerundo. Extreme heat also caused problems for Sinner in the Australian Open. Dave Packery.
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1: Up next, investigative reporter Cheryl Jones joins us to talk about stories of high strangeness, mysterious rock petroglyphs on Coast to Coast AM. Well, do you forget things every now and then? A name, a word, where you put your keys, why you walked into a room and forgot why you walked in there? You go online to look for something, you forgot what you're looking for? 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

0: And welcome back. George Norrie with you, along with investigative reporter Cheryl Jones. She's been a news anchor and meteorologist for the networks of CNN and the Weather Channel. Cheryl has worked in multiple television markets. A long time ago, I tried to get her hired in Detroit back in the 70s. That's a long time ago, and she's still 10 years old then, in various capacities. She's a TV journalist, is both a news anchor and degreed meteorologist at the network level. Almost got you hired, Cheryl.
1: Well, and I almost took the job. Who knows? That was at a time when I was weighing everything between weather and news, and I'd been in weather so long, I thought, well, I need to go back to the news side and balance that a little bit there. So I went to Miami, and the rest is history. But who knows? Those decisions in those days, which job to take and where to move to, because unlike today where people can basically stay home and use their home studio in many cases, there you had to move every time. So I did a lot of moving around in those days, but here we are.
0: What got you into meteorology?
1: I was always interested in weather, and in those days it was not like it is today, where there's so much digital internet help, information everywhere. There you had to physically take your information from the UPI and the AP Newswire and your call to the National Weather Service. So, you know, I came up through many layers of the evolution of weather in television, but I think in the long run it was really a great experience because you really had to dance on your feet a lot. It was all ad lib, of course, and just like much of my news work too, when I worked with different stations in the news area, that was always live. So it was all really good training.
0: Did you know Barry Zavan, the weatherman? He was a monster in Minnesota.
1: I'm sorry, I didn't hear that. I'm having a little bit of difficulty on this end with audio.
0: Did you know Barry Zavan? They called him the weatherman.
1: No, I did not know him. I knew of him.
0: He was one of the good ones. He was a giant in Minneapolis at KSTP, and then he went to Washington. Then he went to
1: I heard that he was.
0: Then he went to Detroit, and he just passed. And we've lost Ted Turner. Did you know him?
1: Oh, yes. I didn't know him really well. I would see him in passing in the CNN newsroom, and at the time when he and Jane Fonda were dating and then eventually got married, you know, they came through the newsroom, and Stan Kasten, the president of the Braves at that time, who was also very close with Ted and had been one of his key people in the beginning, was a friend of mine, so he basically introduced me, and so... He really didn't hang around the newsroom very much. He really just turned it over to Burt Reinhart and Ed Turner and the other key people that he had. So he got the whole thing going. He was truly a visionary, that's for sure. And he really set a standard. I'm not quite sure he would go along with all the standards that we have today, though.
0: He was a genius, and he hired my buddy John Petrovich for CNN Headline News. Did you know John?
1: Yes, I did know him, not really well, but he worked with Headlines, which was, he worked with Headlines when I worked on the CNN news side. We were one floor apart.
0: And he was the one who really developed the CNN website. I think we've lost you, Cheryl. Let's get her on the phone. Get her on the phone. We've lost Cheryl indeed. I'm going to do a little introduction of an audio clip that we've got with Cheryl. The petroglyph hunter employer is the archaeology. His name is author Richard Gonzalez, and talks with Cheryl about mysterious rock petroglyphs.

0: Hello, Richard. This is your first time here with us on Coast. Welcome aboard.
1: Well, thank you for having me.
0: Richard, you explore not just ancient Chinese petroglyphs found here in the U.S. and the Southwest, but Native American petroglyphs as well, and the decoding, which is what your book is all about.
1: Petroglyphs are pictures that are scribed into the rock face, and they depict everything from animals to inanimate objects. I got interested in them as a young child, and they're all over, so I've seen them my whole life. Nobody really knows what the petroglyphs mean, but I've been able to decode a few of them and recently found out that some of them are actually Chinese, 3,000 years old Chinese, not modern.
0: Tell me about getting interested as a young child. Did you just stumble across a rock that had etching on it?
1: They're all over our area, and every time we'd go out picnicking or whatever, they were there to be observed. And I was always fascinated, my imagination of what could they mean. And so it wasn't until recently that I was able to actually come up with some meanings of them.
0: Richard, what was it like when you saw your first petroglyph? Did you touch it, run your hands over the rock etching? What went through your mind?
1: Well, my first memory, I was only 6 years old, but the petroglyphs are normally up high on the cliffs, so you can't really touch them anyway, but you're not supposed to. So I could only look at them. And, you know, most of them are lizards and elk and coyote and things like that, which, yeah, for a young kid, it was interesting, but I didn't really get a feeling until I got up into my adulthood.
0: Tell us about your new picture book, Rock Art of the American Southwest, Petroglyphs Decoded. So what makes your book different?
1: I wanted to make a picture book that you could set it on a coffee table or put it in a museum, that you could thumb through it in 10 minutes and give you some idea of what's around here. And so I made it as a picture book, not a research book. Well, nobody knows what petroglyphs mean, and most people have an interest in it. And it's like a murder mystery. You want to solve the puzzle, and everybody wants to know what they mean. And so I started finding the meanings of things. Some of them are just astronomical symbols, solstice, and some of them go on into the Chinese.
0: And then you started focusing on the specific decoding of the rock art, of the petroglyphs, and trying to figure out what the artists of those ages were trying to convey. Tell us about how you approached that.
1: Well, I've got an analytical mind, and I always tried to understand why things worked and what they mean. These are mysteries to be solved, and so I started analyzing them and talking to different people.
0: What got you so focused and involved in investigating the Chinese petroglyphs?
1: I was a president of one of the chapters of the Arizona Archaeological Society, and one of the sister chapters had a speaker, John Rushkamp. And he was talking about ancient Chinese script in the petroglyphs. And I introduced myself and told him that I know where some of these petroglyphs are. And we became good friends, and we've collaborated over the years now. And that's how I got into the Chinese section of it.
0: And so what was it that you brought to the table for his research? How did you all manage to become such a perfect team?
1: Well, I know where the petroglyphs are, and if you find something that you don't have a clue of why they made them, I turn them over to John. Early in his life, he was in the Navy, and he was stationed over in China or Taiwan or wherever, and so he had a little bit of background of what the Chinese writing system looked like. And when it came to retirement age, he made some trips out here to the Southwest and was out looking at petroglyphs, and he saw some similarities. And so he dove into it and actually wrote the book Asiatic Echoes. And that was where he got started, and that's where I was introduced to him. He has people in the universities in China that he can communicate with and show them, and they can read some of these petroglyphs. They don't need people to explain them to them. And so he finds the meanings of them, and I find the actual petroglyph.
0: And so for our listeners who may not be familiar with petroglyphs and rock art of the Southwest, give us a few examples of what kinds of symbols that you most often come across in your explorations.
1: Well, there's a lot of pictures of coyotes and deer and elk. Those really don't have an interest to me. It's the ones that you look at and why did they do that? And so that opens up the door of discovery. And in fact, I ran into one this morning that represented something, a wavy line, which means sound. And here's the Chinese word thunder next to it. And I just found that this morning.
0: Was there one that just turned you around like that? Your first big shocking surprise of an etching on a rock that was just so mystifying, you had to keep investigating.
1: Yes, I was into photography. I was worried that the petroglyphs were going to be vandalized and destroyed or theft. And so I started taking pictures of them to help preserve them. And then I found out that I'm seeing similarities. There's common themes being replayed over and over. And that's when I found two panels that were almost identical. In fact, I originally thought they were the same panel. And when I compared the two, it was, oh my God, these mean something. And that's what really brought it home to me, and I got started investigating them.
0: That's amazing.
1: Well, originally I thought the petroglyphs were only Indian, and I fantasized that the Chinese use pictures as a writing system, and I fantasized, could the Indians have done the same? And so that was my focus in the beginning, is could they have done something that the Chinese did? Little did I know that some of them are Chinese.
0: And what did you think they were?
1: Just Native American writing, doodles, whatever you want to call them. When I finally started seeing the similarities, and that's when I met John Ruschkamp, and I'd already had quite a few pictures that we were able to go through and look for more evidences of Chinese writing.
0: Have you seen or felt that there was any Egyptian influence throughout any of these petroglyphs that you're finding?
1: No, not exactly, but the Chinese had very good naval boats. They were explorers. I knew that they went down to Egypt and visited them, and I'm sure they saw how the Egyptians were inventing a writing system. And I think they went back to China and made their own writing system, not based off of the Egyptian, but similar to the way they did it. And they also had their naval vessels that they could go down to Egypt, but they could also go the other way and come to the Americas.
0: So you think that maybe some of the petroglyphs that you have been researching could actually have a bit of an Egyptian influence, plus the blending of the Native American and the Chinese as well?
1: Well, I think the Chinese copied what the Egyptians were doing, but they did it in their own way. They didn't just adopt Egyptian, they just copied it.
0: What is some of the most significant decoding that you have gotten from these petroglyphs that you think that it was definitely messages that the ancient artist of those wanted to survive the passage of time and future generations would know what their culture was about?
1: John Ruschkamp just got a letter from one of the professors in the university in China. And one of the petroglyphs that I found here names a specific river where the emperor lived in China. And in his opinion, that is our most significant discovery because it actually names a place inside of China.
0: Oh my goodness.
1: And so they're verifying that what we're finding is actually Chinese. That's 3,000 years old, not modern, ancient Chinese writing.
0: You and author, archaeologist John Ruschkamp believe that the Chinese were here in ancient times to explore only, not to settle, and leave messages for future generations. But you two were the first voices in the wilderness.

0: That is so amazing. You mentioned that you and John are the first ones to describe and to show the physical proof and to give it voice. How do you verify the age of these ancient etchings and verify that they are truly what you think they are?
1: Petroglyphs in themselves, you can't date them. There's no way to date the rock. You can come up with some guesses. If you find pottery next to them, well, you can date the pottery and maybe the petroglyph has the same date. But the Chinese is different. The different eras when they were writing, when a new emperor came along, all of the scribes couldn't read each other's writing. And he would get the scribes to come together to simplify and standardize their writing system. And then they would translate and destroy the old versions so as to kill the old version. And then it became a new writing system. If you know what the era is, or the dynasty, then you know the age. And so if we're finding a petroglyph that was of a certain era, that dates that petroglyph to that era.
0: Richard, do you think that AI has an effect on the ancient rock art of the Southwest? Does it help or hurt the profession of archaeology?
1: Well, I'm not seeing it being used, but I think it might have a benefit because it can compare certain things and pull out meanings and comparisons. That's what I'm doing right now. I'm just comparing what I find, and it could help in that way.
2: Petroglyphs of the Ant People, Cheryl,
3: Yes, and those pictures, I don't know if you've had a chance to look at them yet, George, but they are amazing. And the one with the ant people is with someone who Coast listeners may be familiar with, Clifford Mahudi, who's a Native American elder. He's since passed. So Richard took him down there to that particular rock, and they talked about the ant people because Richard told me that Clifford had asked about the ant people, and as you heard him refer there, he was quite amazed with what he saw and the impression that the artist, whomever it was, way back centuries ago, etched on those rocks. It's just amazing when you take a look at those petroglyphs or rock art that someone many, many years ago etched on those rocks for others to see. And can you just imagine why they did that and what they were hoping people would get out of that and would take from it?
2: I think it was a communication type device, don't you? Just trying to leave messages for people.
3: Well, it had to be. I mean, obviously they didn't have the things that we have today, the internet and everything. In fact, it hasn't been that long ago that we didn't have cell phones. So things really have evolved, and I found it quite interesting also that he felt that they came over, the Chinese came over purely to explore, not to settle, and were visitors. And then as time went on, their petroglyphs and their rock art seemed to just all blend in.
2: The Hopis talk a lot about ant people too. Did you know that?
3: Yes. And that's really, really pretty amazing. And one of the rocks is called the UFO rock. And that's pretty interesting, too, that if that's true, if that is really a very accurate interpretation, it's really pretty amazing that so much time has passed. We have a lot of catching up to do, I think.
2: We'll come back with part two of Cheryl's interview in just a moment on Coast to Coast AM.

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1: And I wanted to talk to you anyway about the UFO reports, what you think of them.
2: The best thing about it is it's really exciting. We got complete vindication because basically what happened was is the government admitted that we don't know what these spots, these objects, these bright lights are, but basically you can help the government because the thing we're finding out is government's not that bright and they need our help. So that's where Coast to Coast AM comes in and George Norrie comes in. Because you're going to have people on here that will give the government investigators an idea where to look, how to look, and what to look for. So it really does a lot of validation of the history of this show. And this is a huge step forward to getting to the truth because for the first time, we have the U.S. government admitting that there's something to this. Really admitting there's something to this. And that's the big step for all of us.
0: Classic Cuts.
3: Boston's self-titled first album was one of the most successful debuts in rock history. One of the great songs from that record is Long Time, which was coupled with a short instrumental called Foreplay. The band's late singer, Brad Delp, once provided the background on those tracks.
4: Long Time was one of my favorite songs to do when we played out live. It was just, it's a really fun song to sing, and it's one that I still enjoy listening to. The little organ piece to that the entitled Foreplay, is another thing that goes back to when I first met Tom. He had this little sort of semi-classical piece that he really liked a lot, but didn't know where to put it. And it worked out very nice after we did Long Time. We said, hey, there's a perfect spot for that. So that's how those kind of came together.
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1: It's time to congratulate you for your efforts to get UFO UAP disclosure. 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
5: 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In history, we'll look back and go, this radio show put this issue on over and over again. And ultimately, we got disclosure. And you're here to see it, and so am I.
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1: It's a great 1965 song with Mel Carter, who's now 87 years old. That song sold millions of copies. Put him on the map. What a great guy he is. Mel Carter. I hope he's up. He's from Cincinnati. Hope he's awake listening to Coast going, I just heard my show. ParanormalDate.com keeps cruising along. Have you signed up yet? It's a great deal. And it's fun to meet people who really understand you.
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3: Hi, I'm Tom.
4: Hi, I'm Jennifer. What brings you here?
3: Yeah, I'm here to meet someone who understands me.
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3: Okay, guess that's not your cup of tea. You sure?
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3: I can't meet anyone when I'm out, and I really can't find a website for my unique interests. 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
2: 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Stuff you like, remember?
3: Interesting. I'll give it a try.
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3: Hi, I'm Tom.
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0: And we're back with Cheryl Jones, George Norrie with you. We'll take calls with Cheryl next hour, and her guest Richard Gonzalez will join us. And if you called in earlier to talk to Ellie Marzulli, you're eligible to call in again during the open line portion of the show. Cheryl, what was it about this, these rock petroglyphs that got Richard so interested?
1: Well, he told me that he grew up around that environment, and when his family would go exploring or on picnics and just to kind of see what's out there, that they would run across these petroglyphs. And it just so intrigued him that he continued to just delve into what he could find. And then, of course, with an analytical mind that he has, he wanted to know what they meant, and he kept digging and digging. And it was kind of, I guess, destiny that he and his archaeology buddy, John Rushkamp Jr., who's a noted author as well, and is an archaeologist and is, you know, has quite an accomplishment record on his own, teamed up together. And John, with his history, had so many connections in China and in Asia that he was able to track down what some of these Chinese symbols meant. And it's just fascinating how Richard there, located in the southwestern area, grew up with Travis Walton. And so he was able to go out and find things and kind of match everything up with the other things that John was finding on the academic side. So it's really been quite a union there, I think, to turn out what they've turned out and to match up the things that they've matched up.
0: Did he know Travis?
1: Oh, absolutely. They've been lifelong friends since childhood. And he grew up with them, as well as Mike Rogers, who sadly recently passed away, as you know, one of the crew members,
0: right,
1: who made a kind of an offhanded comment that ended up in the media as a big story that the whole thing was a hoax. But when I was interviewing Travis recently on Coast, he told me that that was a misunderstanding. The things kind of got twisted. The media didn't get it right, which is not unusual. And then Richard has a different take on it, too, so when we get to the live calls, I'm going to ask him about that to explain that to our listeners. I think that's very interesting because he was right there in the middle of that whole community upheaval and during all of that time since 1975 when that bizarre encounter happened with Travis and the craft and missing for 5 days and his crew members were accused of murdering him, and you know the story. Our listeners know the story. So Travis is certainly a household name from that. But, yes, Richard was right there in the middle of it from, you know, a friend and a neighbor's vantage point. So he has a lot of insight into that.
0: All right. Well, tell us about part two.
1: Okay, George. In this segment, I continue my conversation with petroglyph hunter explorer Richard Gonzalez. He's an author of his new picture book, and it's going to be at the bookstores this week, Rock Art of the American Southwest, Petroglyphs Decoded. And that's the key part to his book that makes it different, as he tells the decoded stories behind the different symbols, the petroglyphs, and how some most notable rocks, like the symbols that have names on them, like newspaper rock, Jack and the Beanstalk rock, thought to be a portal into the underground. And there's a rock that he named a serenade on an ancient prairie. And that shows symbols with animals, their sounds, their music, the frequencies, and so on. And, of course, more about the ant people and others as well, showing the eclipse and the solstice. So there's just a little bit of everything in those petroglyphs when they're decoded. He also delves into repeating patterns that he was looking for in various petroglyphs that further add evidence of both Chinese and Indian explorers leaving their marks of their cultures on these huge southwestern rocks and the stories that the Chinese symbols, like for a boat and a river, came out of that, and even location names. So the Coast listeners will recognize another familiar name there along with Travis, and that is Clifford Mahudi, who's the elder Native American, too. Here now is part two of our conversation.
2: Richard, what you've done is tried to bring to the people a combination of here's the picture and here's the decoding. See how they match up. That is amazing, and that's so wonderful. It's, like you said, a puzzle that you put the pieces together for people. Let's talk briefly about the actual decoding of some of those amazing petroglyphs that you sent me. Would you describe these petroglyphs, the images, and the decoding, and go through some of the photographs that you have available, will have in your book and online? So talk about the first one that you produced.
3: That is the cover of my book, Rock Art of the American Southwest, Petroglyphs Decoded. The picture is one from John Rushkamp. He got special permission from the park rangers to go down and photograph them. He found a Chinese symbol in there, and he wanted to get close to it to actually get a good picture. And the Forest Service people were so excited that they could go down with him. They were not even allowed to go down to him. And so this is a special picture from the Petrified Forest. It's called Newspaper Rock.
2: And that's amazing. You show these side by side in your book. And also, there's one with the boat. And that was one that you just found that you felt was on water and related to the Chinese petroglyphs, likely to have used big boats to come to America to explore in the early days. Tell us about that.
3: Well, this is a petroglyph panel that is damaged petroglyph panels. There are some rocks that have been pried off and stolen. And so I wanted to emphasize that. And there is one petroglyph that shows, looks like a ladder laying on its side, which is the Chinese word zhao, meaning boat. And it's over a big wavy line, which I think means the ocean. Arizona doesn't have large bodies of water, no great lakes, no ocean. And so I believe this is the Chinese saying, we crossed the ocean to get here. And then there's a piece of rock that's missing. What could have been there is now lost. And I'm just wondering, you know, how much of the story is being lost because of vandalism and theft.
2: Describe for me the image you showed with the petroglyph with you standing in it with a big hole in the rock.
3: Well, the Hopi and the Zuni, their legends talk about the different worlds. They believe that in previous worlds, they were living underground in the third world. And Tewa, the sun god, invited them to come up out of the third world and live in the fourth world. And they climbed out a hole in the Grand Canyon called the Sipapu on a beanstalk similar to the Jack and the Beanstalk. And this petroglyph has a trail marker, which is normally a foot with a wavy line behind it. But this is a hand with a wavy line, meaning they climbed out on the beanstalk, not walked out.
2: That is an amazing story there and narrative. That's in your book as well.
3: Yes.
2: Terrific. Now, you've also singled out another aspect that's really fascinating. The sound and frequency that you feel is conveyed in some of these petroglyphs. Tell me about that.
3: I was talking to John Rushkamp, and I'd found a Chinese symbol meaning music. And it was next to a coyote, and underneath of it was a wavy line and a spiral. And I was thinking that, you know, a coyote howling out in the prairie. So I named the rock Serenade on an Ancient Prairie. And then I got to looking at the wavy line and the spiral, and it came to me, that's the sound of the coyote. This is the yip, yip, yip, yip, yip, ow. And so it has two languages on it. It's a Rosetta Stone. It has the Chinese version of music, and it has the Indian version of the sound the coyote makes.
2: That is astounding. So did that lead you to validate that the Chinese and American Indian cultures came together in those times, or somehow their work of petroglyphs blended together?
3: Well, I think the Indian wrote the yip, yip, yip and the spiral first, and the Chinese came later and had a sense of humor, and he wrote down, the scribe wrote music on there. The Indian wavy line and the coyote was made at a different time period than the Chinese music. It could have been hundreds of years later. You know, it wasn't the same weekend.
2: Oh, that's fascinating. Tell me about the ant people and the petroglyphs that reflect what you believe to be ant people.
3: Clifford Mahudi was a Zuni Indian, and they have legends that star people and ant people came down and gave their ancestors knowledge and helped them. And so Clifford Mahudi asked me do I know any petroglyphs that have ant people in them? Well, I asked him, well, what do ant people look like? And he answered, well, I don't know. We just call them ant people. And so I knew of some petroglyphs that have triangular heads with long straight antennas, triangular bodies. Their arms are like sickles to cut grass with. And so I took him out to show him some of those and see if those were what he would consider as ant people.
2: What was his reaction when you showed him those kinds of figures?
3: Well, he had nothing to compare it to. He'd never seen a picture of an ant person, so he was mesmerized. He couldn't exactly verify it or deny it. It just, wow, this is interesting.
2: Did he think there was a strong possibility that that was a match?
3: Absolutely.
2: Wow. Let's move on to the one that has what could be a UFO rock. You said it could be a meteor, the sonic boom, involving Clifford as well. So tell us about that.
3: Clifford was a very good friend of mine, and he gave me some pictures of petroglyphs which he thought were a UFO or something. One of them was at Sipapu Bridge. It shows the UFO or meteor going through the sky, and it looks like it has flames around it. And then there's a wavy line coming out of it that I think is the sound of the sonic boom. And this morning I saw that picture, and I noticed that here's the Chinese word thunder in the same picture. And so that was a major discovery even this morning.
2: Yes, you said there were new findings, and you've come up with new findings since you and I began talking, which has been now several months ago, because when I interviewed Travis Walton on my show here with Coast, you were helpful in helping put that together, along with Jennifer Stein, who helped as well. So it's all connected, isn't it?
3: That it is. It all comes together, you know, my photography, my looking for petroglyphs, learning about the Indian cultures from Clifford Mahudi, my friendship with Travis and his UFO experience, and Jennifer Stein for making Travis's documentary.
2: For those listeners of ours who don't know anything about the history of Clifford Mahudi, give us just a real quick capsule of him.
3: He was a Zuni elder, and he became an engineer, and he had government jobs with all the Indian agencies. So he was a very educated man. He was giving talks on MUFON, talks on UFOs because of their legends. And that's where I met him. I went up and told him, well, I know where these petroglyphs are that you were talking about. One that he thought was a UFO, and so did I at the time, looks like a UFO, but in the back of my mind is, could it be something else? And later on, I found out it is actually a Chinese word meaning bell. The Chinese ring bells for funerals, and here it had a person upside down, meaning they were dead. It had a bird to carry the spirit to the afterlife, and the bell to ring for funerals. Well, Indians didn't have metal. They wouldn't have known what metal was. So this led me to believe that it was Chinese origin, not Indian origin.
2: This brings us to the picture with you and our friend Travis Walton at a big rock. Tell us about this.
3: I found a petroglyph that I thought meant a solar eclipse. It looks kind of like a sunflower with, reading from right to left, there's a bright flower or sun. There are three dark circles, then a dim sun and a bright sun. Well, I went back in time and found out in 1379 there was a total solar eclipse, came through Sholo, Arizona, and an Indian wrote it down. And so in 2024, there was a partial solar eclipse. And so Travis and I went out and watched the partial solar eclipse.
2: So besides the rock, you mentioned those 104 best examples of the petroglyphs that John has on his side, and also you have in your book as well. The side-by-side comparisons are really just invaluable for anyone interested in the petroglyph history. So tell us about that.
3: I made that chart several years ago, and we've made some very major discoveries since then, but we haven't updated it. But they are 104 of the best examples that we had, not all of the examples, just the best ones. And if you find only one petroglyph that matches, well, that's a coincidence. If you find two, well, yeah, it's a stretch. But when you find petroglyph after petroglyph after petroglyph, when does it become a sure thing that it has to be correct? You know, one's a coincidence. Where does a surety come in?
2: That really puts it very succinctly there. Richard, what do you want people to remember and take away from these astounding findings, especially when you put them together like you have done on that chart to show on one side the symbol itself, whether it's Native American or Chinese, and then on the other side a picture of a rock that has the very same design on it?
3: Well, not every petroglyph has a meaning, only very, very few of them. What I want people to do is to look at them and preserve them. Just look and leave.
2: Richard, where can people contact you, find your fabulous picture book made for coffee tables or museums called The Rock Art of the American Southwest, Petroglyphs Decoded?
3: I just finished the editing of the book, and I'm going to have it hopefully get published through Amazon. And you would buy the book directly through Amazon.
2: Richard, thank you so much for sharing your work and beautiful picture book with us. The more you look at these pictures and the way you bring it all together, which I know is an awful lot of work, from the different ancient cultures and ages to showing side by side and comparing what is out there today on those rocks all over the Southwest, the more mesmerizing these ancient petroglyph photos become. Thanks for being our guest.
3: Well, thanks for having me on, and I hope your audience appreciates it and found it interesting.
0: Great researcher, Cheryl.
1: Yes, he certainly is. And again, that book is going to be out next week with all his pictures. And that's the beautiful thing about that, the decoding chart that Coast has linked up. And kudos to the Coast team for working so hard to help get these photographs out there that we've talked about all this evening. And stories, and it all matches up. So enjoy them.
0: All right, we're going to come back in a moment and take calls on Coast to Coast.

0: Bad news. That darn wolf huffed and puffed and blew my house down. Again. But I also have some good news. Hi, it's Barbara Spenhart with another compelling episode of Community Calendar. And the good news is that I can get some advice about my potential future house at the Build Home Garden Homeownership Expo, happening Saturday, June 27th, from 10 to 4 at the Root Center. There will be several classes, booths with contractors and local designers, and even nurseries on site. Mama. Not that kind of nursery. This has to do with plants and trees and stuff. It's brought to you by the Nevada County Association of Realtors, the Grass Valley Chamber of Commerce, and ERC, and others. You can learn more by contacting any of those places. This is Barbara Spenhart for KNCO News Talk 830. Between now and then, I am thinking about building a glass house. It should be pretty safe. I mean, as long as I don't throw any stones.
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3: From ABC News, I'm Dave Packer. As the Ebola outbreak in Central Africa continues to grow, world leaders are responding by either closing borders or issuing travel bans.
4: The CDC now says that there are about 1,200 suspected and confirmed cases of Ebola and more than 250 suspected deaths. The new cases spreading in the southeastern part of the DRC, which borders Rwanda and Burundi.
3: ABC's Kira Phillips. The U.S. and Iran could be close to another ceasefire deal that would include reopening the Strait of Hormuz. Could also open the door to more critical talks to end the war altogether if an agreement can be reached on Iran's nuclear program. ABC's Mary Bruce.
5: Sources say the U.S. has committed to discussing sanctions relief for Iran during the negotiation period, something the president had said was not up for discussion. But the Treasury Secretary not ruling it out.
6: Nothing is going to be on the table until we see the Strait of Hormuz open and the Iranians agree that they have to turn over the highly enriched uranium and that they can't have a nuclear program.
7: The bottom line here, even if the two sides agree to this short-term deal to reopen the strait, the tough nuclear negotiations are still to come.
3: 36-year-old Jacob Daniel Baker, wanted in connection with the killings of three men, was apprehended Thursday after a massive search on Hawaii's Big Island.
8: Police say three men have been murdered in homes since Monday night. Two of them were elderly men. Two women filed for restraining orders against Baker last week, saying he had threatened their lives. Autopsies are scheduled to better understand how the three men died. Alex Stone, ABC News.
3: A massive Dallas apartment complex fire Thursday was deadly. Dallas Fire Rescue spokesperson Jason Evans.
9: We can confirm that there have been three fatalities, three people located inside the debris.
3: The blaze started with an explosion Thursday afternoon. You're listening to ABC News.
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3: The Treasury Department's takeover of student loan services is under investigation.
12: Senator Elizabeth Warren, Massachusetts Democrat, triggered the investigation, says a letter sent to her by the Government Accountability Office, a nonpartisan watchdog. Warren says the administration is hurting students, families, and teachers by ripping important programs out of the Education Department and shipping them off to agencies with no expertise. One recipient of DOE programs, the Labor Department, says such transfers increase efficiency.
3: ABC's Chuck Sievertson. A Florida traffic stop is going viral for what a driver was accused of while driving. ABC's Victor Akendo has more.
13: A Palm Beach sheriff's deputy seen pulling over a woman for holding a phone in her right hand while driving. But stunningly, driver Katie Thomas holds up her right arm, revealing she doesn't have her right hand.
14: So obviously not. So you want to just call this a day?
15: Or? I don't want to call it a day. You had a hand manipulated.
14: You just said my right hand.
15: Well, I thought I saw you with your hand. Did you have your phone on your hand?
14: I did not.
13: Despite her denials,
15: so you're going to receive a citation?
13: Katie is still given a $116 traffic ticket for texting while driving. But this week, the case was dismissed.
3: An Austrian court sentenced 21-year-old man to 15 years in prison for planning an Islamist attack at a 2024 Taylor Swift concert in Vienna. The defendant was arrested the day before the first of three scheduled concerts by Swift, which were canceled. Dave Packer, ABC News.
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0: And welcome back. George Norrie, along with Cheryl Jones and polygraph hunter, explorer, archaeology researcher, photographer, author, Richard Gonsalves. Richard, you've got quite a bio, my friend. Welcome to the program.
1: Well, thanks for having me on.
0: And Cheryl, Richard's all yours. Go for it.
2: Okay. Thank you, George. Richard, it's just you and me, but I want to thank you so much for working 24/7. I know you've worked so hard to get all of those pictures and everything for us to use on Coast so that our listeners can see what's some of the things that's in your book. I know you've got a lot more, but that decoding chart that you have in your book, it's also on Coast website. You have 104 of the best examples that you and John Rushkamp Jr. came up with. Quickly tell us about that.
1: Yes, that's 104 of our best examples. We do have multiple examples of some of the symbols, but those are the best. And if you only find one petroglyph, that's a coincidence. If you find more, and the 104 of them, when does it become an assurity?
2: Mm-hmm. Yes. And real quickly, the UFO rock, and you said you've really felt it was a UFO rather than a meteor. Tell our listeners how you made that discernment.
1: Well, I think the one in the book that you're talking about possibly could have been a meteor. It has a wavy line coming out the back of it, which I found is the meaning for sound. But also, by looking at it, I found out that there was a Chinese symbol next to it that also means thunder. And so they are saying it's a thunderous noise when that object came through the sky.
2: Mm-hmm. But you said that one you felt was more likely a UFO because it was absorbing people or eating people or however you described that. Explain that.
1: Right. Right. There's one that looks like there's people inside of it, and then it's got a mouth, and it's eating more people.
2: So that could be being taken aboard craft.
1: Right.
2: Uh-huh.
1: Primitive people would not know what a craft would be. They wouldn't know what metal is, a flying machine. The only thing they could describe is the people were being eaten if they went into it.
2: Mm-hmm. And you told me you thought that one that was called the UFO rock was likely possibly 3,000 years ago.
1: Yes. It looks kind of like the Chinese dragon, which the Indians have the Quetzalcoatl, which is a flying snake or a feathered snake serpent. And
2: yes.
1: This kind of reminds me more of possibly the Chinese dragon, which would date it at least 3,000 years ago.
2: Yes, and again, that's all linked up. All of those things that we've talked about are linked up on the Coast website. Let's quickly talk about Travis. I know you've been lifelong friends, and you've been a lifelong friend of Mike Rogers, the late Mike Rogers as well, so sorry for your loss of your friend. But
1: you.
2: Travis told me that the hoax story was all a misunderstanding, and it was all resolved in our recent interview here on Coast. You had some insight into that story because you've been there as a neighbor in the community for all that time. Tell us what your concept of that story that went global is.
1: Yes, Mike and Travis had been feuding, and Mike was mad at Travis. And Travis pointed out that Mike he was sick. He wasn't in his full mind, and he later died, which proves it.
2: Mm-hmm.
1: It was more of a medical thing. I have a little different perspective. I know Mike, and he couldn't say that Travis was inside of a UFO and saw anything, and so he stated that I can't back that up. Well, that was just half his sentence. He really couldn't, so he wasn't lying. He didn't know what Travis saw inside of it. He couldn't prove that. He only knew what happened before he drove off and left Travis.
2: Yes, but there's a reason he couldn't back it up. Tell me that.
1: Yeah, Mike was not inside the UFO, so he couldn't verify what Travis said about it.
2: And that makes sense.
1: Yes.
2: Okay, very good. Yes, well, I think that adds a whole different meaning to it, and if that part of the story is not reported by the media, then it becomes a whole different ball game. Thank you for that input. I think our listeners will appreciate that.
0: And you know, Richard, they all passed lie detector tests during the initial situation, didn't they?
1: Oh, absolutely. Several times, not just once.
0: That makes it even more fascinating, Cheryl.
2: So fascinating. So fascinating. And from Travis's standpoint, I mean, I wasn't there. Just like Richard has pointed out something that no one took into consideration in reporting that story as a hoax all these years, despite what Travis said, and that was the other part of the story from Mike Rogers was that he wasn't inside the craft. Travis was inside the craft, so he couldn't verify what went on.
0: Let's take some calls for both of you. Let's go to Jimmy in Raleigh, North Carolina to get us started. Hi, Jimmy.
3: Hi, George. Hi, Cheryl and Richard. I recently heard about the telepathy tapes, and I listened to some of those episodes. They basically work with kids who have autism, who have telepathy skills, and many of them seems to be savant syndrome, that they have skills or knowledge that they don't learn, but they have full access to, and some of them can meet at an astral plane place somewhere that they learn from non-human and angels. These are research by parapsychologists and others. You may want to look into. They may have access to the hieroglyphs or petroglyphs. If you don't understand what I'm talking about, you maybe look up telepathy tapes and listen to some of those stories. Thank you for sharing what you understand or decode it so far. But the kids may be able to help you decode some more.
0: There's something special about kids with autism, Cheryl.
2: Yes, there is. And I think we're learning more and more about that. And it's such a wide array of things that are now being explored more, and new meanings are coming out of things, and of course, many of the conspiracy theories of the past are no longer conspiracy theories. Isn't that interesting?
0: Richard, how close were the Hopis to these petroglyphs of ant people?
1: They're all over the place. Any place where there's rocks that you can ride on, they're usually petroglyphs somewhere in that general area. The Zunis and the Hopis were the original. The Navajos and the Apaches came later on.
0: All right, let's go to Walter, truck driving in New York, east of the Rockies. Hello, Walter.
4: Hi, George.
0: Good to have you with us.
4: Yeah, I got something I want to tell you guys that I learned years ago in world history about the Native Americans are descendants of China. Because when China, Far East China, migrated up into Russia and across into Alaska, when those Alaskan islands were all joined together, and they came down to Western Canada and into Western United States and spread up from there. So that's another question I want to say, that that's where some of those rocks, you know, that were drowned by the Chinese.
0: How far did your investigation take you, Richard?
1: I live in Snowflake, and most of my trips are just around this local area. But John Rush Camp got over into Nevada, California, and over into Albuquerque. I got into New Mexico, and we both found petroglyphs that are identical, three states apart. So people were writing things, and they knew what they were writing. It wasn't just an accidental scribble.
0: What got you interested in this?
1: I grew up in Snowflake, and petroglyphs were part of my life. They were always there to look at. I always tried to imagine what they could mean, but it wasn't until later that I started into photography and taking pictures of them and finding that there's multiples of the same figures. And then I met John Ruschkamp, and we've collaborated ever since.
2: And his contacts in China and Asia have really been invaluable with the work that you two have done together in trying to put together the pieces of this puzzle with two cultures, the Chinese and the Native Americans, both reflected in the petroglyphs or in the rock art, right?
1: Correct. Neither one of us can actually read Chinese. So when we find something that was unusual, he has contacts in China that he could send them to, and they verified what they mean and verified that they are real.
0: The real deal. Next up, Cornelius in Louisiana. Hello there, Mr. White.
5: Hey there, George, Richard, and Cheryl. And I got to say, it was good to hear Mayette back, and I'm glad you put her on, George. We'll hear her story on Open Lines tomorrow, because I'm facing some of the same stuff poor Mayette is facing. But my question for her, I was telling Donna Walker, and she's your toughest call screener, George, Donna is. Richard, now
1: yes.
5: You looked at the UFO rocks, and Cheryl, you've seen them, all that stuff. I can't see them. I'm not online or anything like that. But I look at the Bible and stuff, and I see where Ezekiel saw a wheel within a wheel. The Israelites, when they were escaping the Egyptians, they saw a cloud by day and a fire by night. And Jacob saw angels going up and down the ladder. So do you see any connection between what those people saw thousands of years ago and what is actually on those rocks, like the Hopi Indians and the Chinese? And George, I want to say one more thing. We all love you, George. Happy birthday, George's mom and everything. And George, thank you for letting us speak freely. God bless you, and God bless America.
0: Go ahead, Richard.
1: Okay, yes. The petroglyphs, they don't have any subtitles on them, so you can't verify what they all say, but you can look at them and know that there's more mysteries out there to find and more mysteries to decode.
0: What do you think of that, Cheryl?
2: Oh, I think that's pretty exciting, pretty exciting. And I was really glad that he and Clifford Mahudi got together and collaborated on the Ant People. And that was pretty amazing to see those figures behind your picture that you had. And also for some people who aren't seeing the pictures, certainly, you describe those Ant People again for our listeners who don't have the Internet to take a look at them or can't see them.
1: Yeah, we have special petroglyphs here that are a little different than other areas. They've got kind of a triangular head with long, straight antenna. They have a triangular body. Their arms and hands look like a sickle that you would cut grass with. And they look like ants.
2: Mm-hmm. Let's go back to the UFO rock for a moment.
1: Mm-hmm.
2: How did you think that was a UFO again as opposed to a meteor? You were talking about the Chinese dragon and the flying snake and all of that.
1: Well, I think we're talking about two different petroglyphs. They both show something flying in the sky.
2: Mm-hmm.
1: One of them actually has people inside of him, and he's eating people. And the other one is just a round, oval-shaped

0: was a portal to the underworld, or that's what's thought, that's what the interpretation is of that?
1: The Hopi and Zuni call it a Sipapu, which is a hole in the Grand Canyon that their ancestors, they believe, lived underground. And Tewa, the sun god, invited them to come up and live in the upper world, the world we live in. And he promised to take care of them. And so they climbed out of on a beanstalk similar to the beanstalk that Jack and the Beanstalk climbed out of. And that petroglyph also has a handprint with a wavy line under it, meaning a trail marker. Usually a trail is a footprint, but this is a handprint, so they didn't walk out, they climbed out.
2: Let's go to Ruth in Maryland. Hey, Ruthie, go ahead.
3: Hi, George and Cheryl and Richard. Thank you so much for taking my call. And, Richard, I know your work has been in the Southwest, but have you ever heard of Juddakoa Rock in North Carolina? It's in the Smoky Mountains near Cherokee. It's a big rock, probably about 12 foot high. The last, when I seen it, it was back in the early 90s, and you could actually walk up on the rock and climb up on it. I don't know if it's protected now, but it has an awful lot of petroglyphs on it, and it would be nice if you could go there and decode that. And also, will I be able to get your book at my local community bookstore, because I really believe in supporting local business?
1: Okay.
3: Thank you.
1: You can look at a sample of the book on my YouTube channel under my name, Richard Gonsalves. And the book will be available the first week in June. The reason that we do have the Chinese in our area, I believe that the Chinese came over and landed in the San Diego area, and then they came overland basically on Route 66. And this is desert. They had to be fed every night. So they had to go from village to village. And there, originally we thought it was only along Route 66. But I've now found that there's more expeditions that the Chinese did. So the Chinese connection we only found here in Arizona and New Mexico in the beginning.
2: A lot going on in North America beyond Christopher Columbus, huh?
1: Yes. And also, they had lives back in China. They were just here to explore, and they returned to China to live their life there. So there's not a lot of evidence other than a few petroglyphs.
0: And, Richard, you told me that you're always finding new petroglyphs, despite the fact that they're thousands of years old, and that recently you found a boat that you felt was a Chinese, another Chinese petroglyph.
2: We'll be back in a moment with Cheryl Jones to wrap things up right here on Coast to Coast AM.
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1: And I wanted to talk to you anyway about the UFO reports, what you think of them.
2: The best thing about it is it's really exciting. We got complete vindication because basically what happened was is the government...

0: admitted that we don't know what these spots, these objects, these bright lights are, but basically you can help the government, because the thing we're finding out is government's not that bright, and they need our help. So that's where Coast to Coast AM comes in, and George Norrie comes in. Because you're going to have people on here that will give the government investigators an idea where to look, how to look, and what to look for. So it really does a lot of validation of the history of this show. And this is a huge step forward to getting to the truth, because for the first time, we have the U.S. government admitting that there's something to this. Really admitting there's something to this. And that's the big step for all of us.
1: Hello, everybody. I'm Tony Tantillo, your fresh grocer. And today's tip of the day, sugar pie pumpkins. 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These pumpkins here are very edible and very delicious, although all pumpkins are, but these are a little bit sweeter. 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
4: 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And ultimately, we got disclosure. And you're here to see it, and so am I.
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0: And welcome back, George Norrie with Cheryl Jones, our investigative reporter, and Richard Gonsalves. Richard, what could be the next exploration for you?
1: Well, there's still a lot to be explored, and I go back to the same places over and over, and I find things that I missed. So most of them are going to be here in Arizona.
0: All right, well, you keep doing what you're doing. And Cheryl, of course, as we wrap up, can you believe we're in the May already, going into June?
2: Yeah, by the way, happy birthday to your mother, and in advance, happy birthday to you. You have one coming up soon, too.
0: Mine's next week.
2: Yes, I know. Why are they coming so fast?
0: They just keep coming. Cheryl, we'll talk to you in a few weeks. Cheryl Jones, investigative reporter. Her website is linked up at coasttocoastam.com as well. The late British artist Benjamin Creme received a telepathic message from a wisdom master about the emergence of the Maitreya, or as some call the world teacher. Wait till you listen to this.
3: Benjamin Creme, a British artist, longtime student of the ageless wisdom teachings, has become the principal source of information about the emergence of the Maitreya, what he calls the world teacher. In 1959, Mr. Creme received his first telepathic message from a wisdom master. Not long after, he was informed that Maitreya would return within 20 years and that he would be given the opportunity to play an active role in the event he so chose. Mr. Creme has written 10 books, gives lectures, and has been on this program numerous times. Here he is, Benjamin Creme. Back. It's been a while, Benjamin. How are you?
4: Yes, indeed. Yes, I'm fine. Thank you.
3: Still speaking around the world?
4: I am indeed, yes.
3: Cool. For people who don't know who the Maitreya is, would you describe him? And then, of course, you do know he's controversial, so I'll ask you for a few of those.
4: Maitreya is the personal name of the head and leader of a group of, from our point of view, totally perfected beings, the masters of wisdom. A group of men like us, who have gone ahead of us in evolution and evolved to a point where they no longer need to be on this planet. But a large number of them remain on the planet to oversee the plan of evolution for the rest of us. The head and leader of that group is the Lord Maitreya. And he holds the office of world teacher and is expected by all the major religions under one name or another. Christians await the return of the Christ. Maitreya embodies what we call the Christ principle, the energy of love. He's awaited by Muslims as the Imam Mahdi. Several of them, the Shiite groups, believe that he is either in the world or expected to be in the world within the next 3 or so years. Hindus await the coming of Krishna.
3: Yeah.
4: Buddhists await the coming of Maitreya Buddha. They have his name right. 2,600 years ago, the Buddha made a prophecy that at this time would come into the world a new teacher, a Buddha like himself, by name Maitreya, who by dint of his extraordinary spiritual stature could galvanize and inspire humanity into the making of a brilliant golden civilization based, as he put it, on righteousness and truth. And this is, I believe, the Maitreya Buddha that is expected by Buddhists. Although I know Japan very well, I go there every year, and the Buddhists in Japan expect Maitreya Buddha, but they see him coming in something like 650 million years from now. Well, to my mind, they've got it totally wrong. Maitreya is in the world, came into the everyday world from the Himalayas, where he has lived for thousands and thousands of years, and took up his position in the Asian community of London on the 19th of July, 1977, has now reached a point where he can come openly into the world, and we expect this to take place very, very soon.
3: How soon, Benjamin?
4: Very soon. I can't give you a date. It might be tomorrow, a week's time, 3 weeks from now, 2 months, any time in the immediate future.
3: I know when we talked 4 years ago, it's been a long time, 4 years ago, you know, the word of the Maitreya was starting to get out. Is he well known in Europe?
4: I don't think he's more well known in Europe than in America. Okay. I've had more media coverage in America than anywhere else in the world. So I would think the people in America are probably more informed about Maitreya than anyone. Although the Japanese, although I don't get, because of the language problem, I don't get the same media coverage, the Japanese are tremendously involved. If I hold a lecture in Tokyo, well, I was there in May this year, there are 2,000 people at a lecture.
3: Well, that's a lot of people. Yeah. Now, I've got to ask you this, Benjamin, while we chat this hour, and I may keep you for phone calls for an hour after that. There are a lot of people who do study the Maitreya. They truly believe that he, it, whatever you want to call this, is the Antichrist.
4: Yeah.
3: And I know you don't get offended when you get those questions asked.
4: No, not at all.
3: You're going to get a lot of those tonight, but I do need you to address that. People believe he's the Antichrist.
4: Yeah.
3: Why?
4: Well, people are completely wrong because they don't know what the Antichrist is. The usual idea of the Antichrist is that there will be some kind of a man who will appear before the Christ, and this is the expectation of Christians that the Christ will return, although they don't know when, or the manner, and they posit the idea that before he comes, will come into the world a man who could be mistaken for the Christ, but he is in fact evil incarnate. He is the devil. He is all the worst possible evil they can imagine. It's their own fears that they project onto Maitreya. The Antichrist is something completely different from that. It's not a man. It is an energy deliberately released into the world to break down the old order. It's in Revelations of St. John, as you probably know.
3: Yes.
4: It refers to the release of the Antichrist through the Emperor Nero, who, so that the Roman dispensation could be finished and destroyed to prepare the way for Christendom. It was released again in our time through Hitler, a group around Hitler in Nazi Germany, together with a group around Mussolini in Italy, and a further group of militarists in Japan. And these three forces, the Nazis, the fascists in Italy, and the Japanese militarists, embodied the energy we call the Antichrist. It has been and gone, it has done its destructive work, and prepared the way for the coming of the Christ today. Maitreya, as far as Christians are concerned, is the Christ. And they await him without knowing that he's called Maitreya. They are looking for Jesus Christ. Well, Jesus is a disciple of Maitreya. And 2,000 years ago, Maitreya used the vehicle, the body of the disciple Jesus, to manifest for 3 years, from the baptism to the crucifixion. Jesus made two enormous sacrifices. One was the giving up of his body for the use of Maitreya for these 3 years, and the other to be literally crucified on the cross, which is a symbolic enactment of a great initiation, which in the West is called the crucifixion. In the East, it's known as the Great Renunciation, in which all is renounced, even death, life itself, for the higher life of the resurrected masters.
3: With this return, Benjamin, of the Maitreya, that could come at any time, why? Why now?
4: He comes now at this particular time because the masters as a group, quite apart from humanity, have come to an end of a cycle in their evolution which requires them to return to the everyday world where once they lived as ordinary men and women in the world. To show their ability to work on all planes. They have consciousness on all planes on Earth. But to show their ability to work consciously and with control on all planes in group formation. They have done this individually, but they must show their ability to do it in group formation. As their teacher, as their leader, Maitreya comes as one of them. That's the reason for coming at this moment. The other moment is, the other reason is that humanity is going through a tremendous cosmic event, the change from one cosmic cycle to another.
3: A huge change.
4: A huge change from the Piscean experience into the Aquarius experience. And this goes on over years and years and years. The energies of Pisces began to recede in 1625. The energies of Aquarius began to come in 1675. And by now, they're more or less equal. Not quite, but very near. And the world is divided into two lots of people. Those, not because they're evil, but because they love them, who are holding on to the old ways of Pisces, the greedy, selfish, self-interested ways of Pisces, and all the structures, political, economic, religious, social, scientific, educational, and so on, are all created under the aegis of the energies of Pisces. But we are now in the early stages of the age of Aquarius. The new energies are coming in and are quite different from those of Pisces.
3: But you know, Benjamin, with this entire world upside down right now, it is ironic that the Maitreya would arise at the same time.
4: No, I think it's very pertinent that just at such a time he does come to show us how to handle the situation, how to safely move from the experience of Pisces into the experience of Aquarius. The energies of Pisces have given us tremendous things like individuality, a sense of idealism, devotion to an ideal. But that ideal, because of the marked individuality at the same time, has always been our own ideal. Whatever had to do with ourselves, our family, our group, our nation, our country is right. Right, whatever it does no wrong, and we do no wrong. So we have built in a kind of one-sided view of life, a fundamentalist view of life, and left ourselves no longer open to other points of view. And it takes all points of view to make a world. We're not all thinking the same things, and we're not all at the same point in evolution. And so the world is really an aggregate of ideas and forces, and that has to be given expression. Whereas holding on to one dogmatic viewpoint, whether that be religious, you know, Christian or Buddhist or Muslim or Hindu or Jewish or whatever, is not of benefit to humanity. Neither is holding on to an ideological idea like socialism or communism or democracy or fascism or Nazism. These are mental ideas, and they only confuse. They block the view of life in reality to humanity. So we are all working through a fog of glamour. We don't see life as it really is. And that glamour has to be removed. The masters are people who have in themselves removed all hint of glamour from their emotional makeup, all hint of illusion from their mental makeup, and are perfected. And they are there to show us how to do the same thing, how to become like them perfect. And in the immediate future, the work of hierarchy is to show us how to safely move out of the restraints and exaggerations of Pisces into the unity of Aquarius. The energies of Aquarius are about oneness.
3: I understand now.
4: Unity. But with total diversity, so that they are a unity in diversity, the utmost diversity, the utmost individuality, but all brought together and put at the service of unity.
3: Are you still in telepathic communication with the Maitreya?
4: Not with Maitreya, no, but with my own master.
3: You are? Yeah. Okay. Okay. How about Maitreya? Are you in contact with him at all?
4: I'm in contact with him, yes, but not in a sort of like phoning up sort of way, you know?
3: I mean, he's...
4: He overshadows me at all my meetings. He directs the energies through me in our meditation, transmission meditation, which our master has introduced to the world. But I can't ring up Maitreya. I can call on him at any time, but I can't sort of ring him up and say, look, could you do this or that?
3: Does he have the ability to manifest himself wherever he wants to go?
4: Yeah, wherever. Anywhere in the world at any moment. He is omniscient. He has full consciousness.
0: Benjamin Krem, one heck of a guy. For Dan Galante, Donna Walker, Tom Danheiser, Sue Trikas, Lex Lonehood, Sean Adesor, Alec Fernandez, Stephanie Smith, Tim Benal, George Knapp, and Richard Serrett. I'm George Norrie, somewhere out there on Coast to Coast AM. We'll see you on our next edition. Until then, be safe, everyone.

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4: From ABC News, I'm Sherry Preston in Florida. Space company Blue Origin testing its new Glenn rocket when it suddenly exploded overnight, rattling the nearby area. ABC Sophie Flay.
5: The explosion turning night into day, sending a massive shockwave rippling through the air. The sound of the explosion taking nearly a minute to reach the camera. Before the explosion, two towers could be seen, one on either side of the rocket, to protect it from lightning. But now, only one tower remains.
4: Blue Origin founder Jeff Bezos posting on his social media shortly after the explosion, confirming all personnel are accounted for and the investigation into the root cause of the explosion is underway. Negotiators for the U.S. and Iran remaining hopeful that a draft agreement can be approved in the coming days that could reopen the Strait of Hormuz. ABC News Chief White House Correspondent Mary Bruce.
6: According to U.S. officials, the president has been briefed on this draft agreement that would extend the ceasefire and see the critical waterway reopen over the course of 60 days. So Iran would be loosening its grip on the strait at the same time that the U.S. would be pulling back its naval blockade on Iranian ports. This would buy time to start negotiating an end to the war.
4: Both Trump and Iranian leadership have rejected deals in the late stages of negotiations before, and Treasury Secretary Scott Bessent confirms the U.S. is still targeting the Iranian regime. An urgent manhunt on Hawaii's Big Island over police after they arrested a 36-year-old man, Jacob Baker, for the murders of three different men over a period of 48 hours on the island. Police Chief Reed Mahuna praising the community, who he says was key to securing Baker's arrest after he was reportedly spotted in a grassy area.
7: So I want to thank our community. It was a citizen that saw something, said something, and help bring this manhunt to a safe conclusion.
4: As of right now, a motive for the killings remains unknown. You're listening to ABC News.
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4: In Dallas, at least three people, including a child, have been confirmed dead in a massive apartment complex explosion and fire. Dallas Fire Rescue official Jason Evans says crews are still combing through the rubble, looking for other possible victims.
10: We have joined that with an excavation phase of the operation, and the hope with doing those simultaneously is to not have us out here as long as we would be otherwise.
4: An exciting finish for this year's Scripps National Spelling Bee.
11: It went down to the wire at the Scripps National Spelling Bee Thursday. A tie between Sri Parikh and Ishan Gupta forced a lightning round spell off. Both given 90 seconds to spell as many words as possible. And 14-year-old Sri put his lips into overdrive.
12: Paraglin.
13: P-R-A-G-L-I-N.
12: Homeland.
13: H-O-M-E-L-Y-N.
11: Motoring through.
12: Chikungunya.
13: C-H-I-K-U-N-G-U-N-Y-A.
11: Correctly spelling 32 words, beating Ishan's 25.
12: You are the 2000.
11: Crowned by Scripps the best speller in the English language. Dave Packer, ABC News.
4: Eight students on an end-of-the-year field trip to a theme park outside Galveston, Texas, rescued from a roller coaster Thursday when the ride became stuck on its track. The theme park says a thorough inspection of the ride will happen before anyone gets on it again. And the San Antonio Spurs are hanging on for their chance at the NBA Finals after their win over Oklahoma City last night forced a Game 7 for the series. Sherry Preston, ABC News.
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0: from the City of Angels near the Pacific Ocean. Good morning, good evening, wherever you may be across the nation, around the world. I'm George Norrie. This is Coast to Coast AM. Happy birthday, by the way, to my mother, 97 years old. Happy birthday, Mom. Love ya. Later tonight, investigative reporter Cheryl Jones, followed by Open Lines with Cheryl and her guest. I'll be there, too. Here's what's happening. Cape Canaveral, Florida. Tonight, a rocket belonging to Jeff Bezos' Blue Origin company exploded during a test at the launch pad Thursday night, shaking nearby homes and briefly painting the sky orange. Blue Origin said its New Glenn rocket exploded during an engine firing test being conducted ahead of a satellite launch planned for next week. No one was hurt. Thank God. The U.S. and Iran reached a tentative agreement to open the Strait of Hormuz and start nuke talks, according to U.S. officials, but President Donald Trump has not yet signed off on it. Iranian officials have not yet commented on a potential deal. Vice President J.D. Vance said a couple of language points are still under discussion, but the sides are making progress in peace talks. Sources say the tentative deal would begin 60 more days of negotiation on Iran's nuke program. Here's our Tom Danheiser with more. Tommy, what do you got?
1: Thank you, George. Negotiators from the United States and Iran have reached a tentative 60-day agreement to extend fragile ceasefire, though the deal currently awaits final approval from U.S. President Donald Trump. President Trump has not signed off on the emerging framework, according to U.S. officials, but it could set the table for more substantive negotiations. U.S. officials are closing in on an agreement with Iran that could also lead to the reopening of the Strait of Hormuz. Meanwhile, overnight Wednesday into Thursday, the U.S. and Iranian militaries exchanged strikes. Iran fired a ballistic missile towards a U.S. base in Kuwait, according to the U.S. military and Iran's Islamic Revolutionary Guard Corps, which said it was retaliation for U.S. strikes in southern Iran. Kuwaiti forces intercepted the Iranian missile. And the Israeli military widened its offensive against the Iran-backed militia Hezbollah in Lebanon on Thursday, striking Beirut for the first time in almost a month and pushing deeper into the country's south. George?
0: Thank you, Thomas. Appreciate it. Trump administration officials have pressed the office responsible for printing the nation's money to design a $250 bill featuring the president's portrait, according to four current and former employees, in what would be the first appearance of a living person on U.S. currency in more than 150 years. Facebook parent Meta is cutting almost 1,400 jobs in Washington State, about 20% of its local workforce, as part of a company-wide effort eliminating, as we've announced, 8,000 positions as part of an aggressive push into artificial intelligence. John Truman Wolf is with us here, author of The 99 Strongest Banks in America. AI is costing a lot of jobs, John.
2: It is, George. It's unfortunate and a little bit sad, to use a silly word, that this continues to happen. It's not just Meta. I mean, we're hearing regularly that companies are laying off folks, and it's a result of AI, no question about it.
0: All right, great. Thanks, John Truman Wolf. More food products have been added to nationwide recall linked to powdered milk that may have been contaminated with salmonella. The FDA initially released a notice about powdered milk potentially contaminated with salmonella on April 20th, and the FDA then notified the Department of Agriculture's Food Safety Inspection Service, which released its own public health alert for the powdered milk on April 30th. The recalled product was made and distributed by California Dairies. The initial list included frozen pizzas sold at Aldi stores nationwide, though it has since expanded to include products sold at retailers like Walmart, Target, QVC, and Williams-Sonoma. Let's check in with food safety coach Jeff Nelken. Jeff, another product recall.
3: Well, this one is kind of a widespread one because the California Dairy Company produces about 40% of all the powdered milk in the United States. So it's going to be spread out amongst other products. So you're going to be hearing about those shortly. And for those people that are concerned and have questions, they certainly can check with the USDA. They have a number that you can reach them at, 888-674-7464. 6854. And the California Dairy Incorporated is located in Visalia, California. And if you want to speak to them, you can call them at 559-625-2200. And they're available Monday through Friday to answer any questions about products, because some of these products that have the dairy milk in it are kind of like snack type foods that you wouldn't expect, you know, powdered milk to be in. So if you have any concerns, please, you know, check with your doctor if you have any symptoms.
0: Jeff, you're on every week with us, and every week there's another food recall. What does that say about our situation countrywide?
3: I would say that there is, you know, people are, you know, learning to watch more carefully, and we're just, you know, picking up on our errors and opportunities for mistakes, and that we still have to do a better job at what, you know, we call, you know, looking at the operation.
0: Jeff's website is linked up at coasttocoastam.com. Denver International Airport is preparing to open portions of a mysterious underground tunnel system that has long been plagued by conspiracy theories. Officials announced this week to convert sections of the airport's underground baggage tunnels into pedestrian walkways connecting the concourses A, B, and C. The tunnels, which have been long-fueled speculation involving secret bunkers, lizard people, and underground military facilities, will become an alternative route for passengers traveling between terminals. It's a big airport, by the way. Steven Spielberg's Disclosure Day movie has been unveiled to members of the film press ahead of its June 12th release date, and first reactions are calling the sci-fi UFO-focused movie Spielberg's best film in 20 years, with high praise for star Emily Blunt. How about that? In a moment, L.A. Marzilli joins us. We'll talk about UFOs and other spectacular things on Coast to Coast AM.
4: Hi everyone, it's MZ from KSCO in Santa Cruz. We produce and maintain the CriticalHealthNews.com website that so many of you Coast to Coast listeners have come to respect and rely on for valuable health information that is not available in many other places that it should be. 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

0: And welcome back to Coast, George Norrie with you. We've got a great program for you tonight. Heading off, L.A. Marzulli with us, author of a number of books, at least 14-plus, with the host and director of 30-plus films. He is a frank supernaturalist and thinks humanity is headed for what he has come to call the coming great deception. L.A., welcome back. How have you been?
1: Hey, George. Great to be here. Thanks for having me back on.
0: Did you ever get settled in after that L.A. fire a couple of years ago?
1: Oh, yeah. We've been back 6 years now, and a brand-new home. It worked out for the best thing, actually, that ever happened to us. We're debt-free in a brand-new home, and, you know, I'm in my studio right now. I'll show you what it looks like. Unfortunately, the folks at home can't see it, but, you know, it's great. So it's amazing how it all worked out, but it was a very difficult time. I'll just say that.
0: Are you on the same parcel?
1: Oh, yes. Same piece of property. I've been here for 50 years, since 1978. But, you know, the guys in the Palisades, I think there's like a half a dozen building permits that have actually been issued. So it's, you know, a lot of funny business going on.
0: You wrote a book called The Waiting Room, which we'll talk about later on in the program. But you also got one called Rungs of Disclosure. Tell me about that title. What does Rungs of Disclosure mean?
1: Well, in 2017, I was watching Tucker Carlson on Fox, and I would watch him pretty much nightly. I liked his style, liked what he reported. I was simpatico with his worldview. And on a Friday night, it's always on a Friday night, by the way. So on a Friday night, he announces UFOs used to be the stuff of tinfoil hat-wearing people and conspiracy theorists. But maybe we shouldn't think that any longer. Commander David Fravor joins us, former F-18 pilot, who had an encounter with a tic-tac-shaped object over the Pacific Ocean. And all of a sudden, the camera pans, and there's Commander David Fravor. He's a little nervous, I think. His eyes are, like, really wide. Maybe it's his first time on national TV. I don't know. But he starts talking about it, and I'm on the edge of my seat. I'm going, oh, my gosh. So it's Tucker here, Commander David Fravor here in the Senate. It's a triptych. And then over here is they show the gimbal UFO. That's the one that's, like, turning like this in the sky and then goes this way. They show clips of the tic-tac. It was unbelievable. And I just went, oh, my gosh, this is soft disclosure. And that led, you know, to the book, Rungs of Disclosure. So the analogy is we're going up the rungs of a ladder until the very top ladder. The book has 18 rungs in it. And it'll be 2 years now that the book has been out. But it's an interactive website, rungsofdisclosure.com. When you go there, you can see all the rungs from 18 to 29. They're all videos I do right here in my studio. So rung number 19, 23, 25, all the way up to the last rung so far, number 29. And I think the way things are going, it's getting close to full-on disclosure, getting real close.
0: Spielberg's got a film coming out June 12th called Disclosure Day, and it's supposed to be amazing. People are praising it like crazy.
1: There's three trailers that were released. So I did a report, a video right here in my studio for trailer one, followed by the second trailer, which had more information. And I went scene by scene by scene. The third one is when, and I only saw this like 2 days ago, my friend Mondo Gonzalez sent me. Have you seen this? No, I haven't. I watched it, and I just sat there with my jaw on the ground. Because at the end of that third trailer, it's supposed to be the final trailer, they show the stag. And the stag is throughout the film. This little girl and the stag comes up. So what is the stag? Why is it there? And the camera pans, and you can see the stag's eye. You know, the camera's like focused on the stag's eye. And the stag's head turns like this. And then you see the other eye, but it's not a stag, George. It's a gray. It's what we would call a gray alien. Yeah, when I saw that, I mean, I freaked. So I did a report on that, and that is out today on my YouTube channel, The L.A. Marzulli. And tomorrow, Karen Wilkinson will be joining me, and we'll do a report on that. She's the author of Stolen Seed, Evil Harvest. And she had the same reaction I did. She totally freaked out when she saw the trailer, especially the stag's eye. That was like that pushed buttons in her. That was a trigger, definitely a trigger. So, and the other thing is about that, and this was in the second trailer. This was not in the first trailer. So I know your people can't see it, but this is a slate. that you know, when I'm making a film, we write the title of the scene and go like that, speed, the cameras are up and running. Well, there's this clip, and one of the actors goes, "This 79-year cover-up has to end," talking about the Roswell cover-up, 79 years, right? And it cuts to a real slate, which was used back in 1947. And the slate says, Roswell, NM, New Mexico, 509th BG Bombing Group, 5th Entity, Roll Number 18. And there's an Army guy holding the slate up. So the question is, and I posed this when I saw it, did Mr. Spielberg see the original footage and just reenact it? Does he have a copy of the original footage and just reenact it? We don't know. But why is that there? And then in the third trailer, you can see I'm on this like white on rice. In the third trailer, which I reported on yesterday and filmed on it, and we'll cover it tomorrow, but it's on my YouTube channel. Spielberg says, you know, part of me wishes this was all true. And then it cuts to one of the scenes from the film, and then he goes, but it is true, or something like that. Yes, it's true. It's true. So is it like a double entendre here where he is, you know, what's he really saying here? You know, is it true? And George, you know, thank God for Coast to Coast. You've been banging this drum for decades, and so have I. It is true. Crop circles are real. The abduction phenomena is real. Cattle mutilations are real. People are taken. There are hybrids walking amongst us, title of Dr. David Jacobs' book. Yeah. It's all there. And then you, in the midst of all that, you've got this deliberate obfuscation. Oh, it's just a psyop. Oh, this whole thing is, you know, government-controlled nonsense. I mean, I went to the debris field. Too bad your viewers can't see this, but that's a piece of a debris, George, that we actually took out the debris field in Roswell. And we were there with Chuck Sikowski. I know you know Chuck. Frank Kimbler, my business partner, because Richard Shaw passed away, Gil Zimmerman, and Jim Peterson. And we're there, and all of a sudden Frank goes, "Hey, guys, I got a hit." And we go over, and according to Chuck Sikowski, we're the only film crew, according to Chuck, that's ever shown actually digging into the ground and then taking the piece of metal out. And we've had it analyzed. It's right between two known pieces of aluminum, but it's unidentified, essentially. The metallurgist is going like, and she would take the metal and put it in this little machine, and it would read, and then it would flip, and then flip. And she goes, "This is really weird. It's like, maybe I need a bigger piece." And I go, "I don't think so." Because it kept, and Chuck had a piece of the metal, and it was, we went to three different labs. Chuck, the metallurgist there, same thing, unknown aluminum alloy. Frank Kimbrough, same thing, unknown aluminum alloy. So what is it? And we're trying to get testing done on it to see what the isotopic ratio is. So that's real research. So, you know, this whole 79-year cover-up has to end from the Spielberg's film. It's true. It has to end. It was not a weather balloon. It definitely was not a weather balloon. There's no doubt about that. I've interviewed too many witnesses, most of whom who are dead, unfortunately. But they all say the same thing. You know, one witness, Colonel Hill, tried to communicate with the alien that was still alive, but failed. Walter G. Hott, the deathbed confession, or that confession. And some people say, well, this is a construct. He really didn't sign it. And all of a sudden, I mean, I don't know. That's why there is a caveat there. Jesse Marcel Jr., whom I did interview while he was alive, mm-hmm. he said, you know, he handled the wreckage. And in our film that Gil Zimmerman and I did on Roswell, Jesse Marcel Sr. is back in the debris field. And he looks right at the camera and he says,

0: can't, I can't let it, you can see it, so you're having fun. But this is a reproduction, you know, of the Roswell paper, July 8th. So Marcel was out there on the 6th or the 7th. I'm not sure the exact date, but this is from July 8th when they announced it. And then July 9th is the beginning of the cover-up. You know, General Ramey, empty saucer, says excitement not justified is just a weather balloon. And talking, you know, we have a whole film on this. It's called Exoneration. And as far as I know, no other film company has ever looked at the whole phenomenon at Roswell, what came down there, and thought about the Marcel family. They went through hell and back. I mean, they really did. And talking to Jesse Marcel Jr. when he was alive, and we in the film we interviewed his widow, and that was the first time she was ever on camera. We interviewed his widow and his daughter and his best friend. So all that was it's in the film. And there's no doubt that he was a patsy. I call him the Lee Harvey Oswald of ufology because he was. Yeah.
1: Interesting. Now, what is your take on the Pentagon's dump of this latest batch of UFO files?
0: Well, again, boy, I wish you were on video. That's the Comburgaz UFO right there. You can see that. That's the best picture of a UFO I've ever seen. And that was taken by the late Dr. Roger Lear in Turkey. And those two figures that you see, if you put it through a few filters, you know, take it in the Final Cut, put some filters on it. And the late Richard Shaw, my former business partner, used to do that. Those are grays with the big black eyes. And Richard sped it up and slowed. Rick had the original footage. So for people who say this whole thing's a hoax, they know what they're talking about. We got the original footage from Dr. Roger Lear. And, you know, Roger's there in our film, and it's in the 10-box DVD set we have. And he goes, yeah, some people think it's the best UFO footage ever. And, you know, you knew Roger, and he was just such a colorful character. And it's just great to watch that clip. And you know, he kind of leans back. He's really proud of it. But he was out there for hours filming this thing, and it just sat in the sky. And, you know, it would turn, and then finally it came down over the lake. All the running lights turned on. I mean, it's just amazing stuff. So, you know, the Pentagon is giving us, I wouldn't say breadcrumbs, but it's not a full dinner either. I mean, they're leeching this stuff out. We have the bodies. David Grush has said that in Congress. Other people have said that. Witnesses I have talked to have said that, have told me, you know, on the record. So it's the bottom line is, George, and this is when you really think about it, it's profound. You know, if you and I go back, I think to 2002 or something, whatever it is.
1: Yeah.
0: So I've been doing this with you for, you know, forever, and thank God for Coast to Coast, because you know you've been steadfast. Coast to Coast, the paradigm that you guys embrace, you allow all paradigms to at least speak, you know, their piece or their mind, or someone like me. I mean, I'm against the main flow of ufologists. I think this is interdimensional, not extraterrestrial, but I digress. The bottom line is, thank God for Coast to Coast. But here's the deal. You can't go back anymore.
1: Well, we want to get the truth out, L.A. We're going to take a quick break. We'll be back in a moment with L.A. Marzulli as we talk about full disclosure.

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1: And I wanted to talk to you anyway about the UFO reports, what you think of them.
2: The best thing about it is it's really exciting. We got complete vindication because basically what happened was is the government admitted that we don't know what these spots, these objects, these bright lights are, but basically you can help the government because the thing we're finding out is government's not that bright and they need our help. So that's where Coast to Coast AM comes in and George Norrie comes in. Because you're going to have people on here that will give the government investigators an idea where to look, how to look, and what to look for. So it really does a lot of validation of the history of this show. And this is a huge step forward to getting to the truth. Because for the first time, we have the U.S. government admitting that there's something to this.

0: really admitting their solitudes, and that's the big step for all of us.
1: The addition of several mega cruise ships this last year led to downward pressure on prices as supply exceeded demand. Here are little ways cruise lines are quietly making a bit more money. I'm Rudy Maxa with today's Travel Minute from Rudy Maxa's World. Cruising can still be a travel bargain, but cruise lines have found quiet ways to earn some incremental income without you feeling too much pain. I'm indebted to the website called cybercruises.com for calling my attention to such things as cruise lines asking for a larger deposit when you book. Some cruise lines are charging for shore shuttles or bottled water, according to Douglas Ward, author of Berlitz Complete Guide to Cruising. And while passengers used to have to make their final payment 2 months before a sailing, some cruise lines are asking for that 3 or 4 months ahead of time, giving them use of your money for longer. However, some cruise lines will give you a 5 to 20% discount if you pay in full up front, which, given what your money earns or doesn't earn in a bank these days, isn't a bad deal. Tomorrow, I'll tell you more ways cruise lines are making money quietly. You can find info and more at rudymaxa.com.
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4: 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And you're here to see it, and so am I.
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1: We'll take your calls next hour with L.A. Marzulli, so make sure you're part of the program. 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Ron, how are you?
2: Doing great, George.
1: What do we have this Friday coming up?
2: This Friday, we got Luigi Venatelli, and he's a director who spent 4 years working alongside with Bob Lazar, and he's laid out Bob's entire story, and he did it a very unique way in this film, S4, where he puts the viewer kind of in Bob's shoes and lets you sort of see what Bob went through experiencing going to S4 and seeing the sports model and seeing all the stuff underground. Very cool.
1: I'm looking forward to that. And you also put on Contact in the Desert, which I'll be there this weekend doing my panel, and George and George with George Knapp, and our Tom Danhiders is there doing his thing, working away for us too. 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

0: And welcome back, George Norrie, along with L.A. Marzulli, as we talk about full disclosure. L.A., NASA has a history of consulting with theologians and priests, and they've been funding programs to evaluate how different faiths and societies could react to the discovery of extraterrestrial life. They've actually given money to theologians and priests. What do you think?
1: Well, you know, never a straight answer in NASA, tongue-in-cheek here, but they know that this thing is coming down. They do. And it is. It's coming down. I mean, the government has just created two dumps, more on the way, and eventually they will show the bodies. And what are we really looking at? I mean, this goes into, like, you know, the gentleman who did that brief commercial sort of with you live on air, Ron Jinks, talking about contact in the desert. And that's been going on for years. I think I was at it. I was invited one time. But I come from a completely different perspective. I'm on the theological side of things. I don't believe that it's okay to abduct a five-year-old boy and implant him, which happened to Emil Jurek. That's in our film.
0: Right.
1: So you've got this. You've got two sides of the coin, and they're different, completely different. It is heads and tails. The majority view is we're not alone in the universe. Welcome to Disclosure Day or Day of Disclosure, the film by Dan Farah. And that led to our 2026 Deception virtual conference. We had 2,500 people sign up for that. We had 10 speakers, and we showed two of our films there. I believe, and you know where I stand on this, these are not extraterrestrials. These are interdimensional entities. Anna Paulina Luna has stated that. She actually stated on the record recently to read the Book of Enoch. Now, where did she get that from? So am I being monitored? I'm probably being monitored on some level. I did send some resources up to, I forget who it was, somebody in Congress. It might have been Paulina Luna's office. I don't know. But at any rate, you know, she's saying, she's in my wheelhouse, at least from what she's saying, that this is, read the Book of Enoch, these are interdimensional entities. There was a paper I just read over the weekend where the author was stating that in order to go anywhere in the universe, you've got to go at least 10% of the speed of light. How would you even get there? How would you, you know, where's the fuel? How's this thing going to work? And then you get Enrico Fermi, which nobody ever talks about, Fermi's paradox, which he says, if the universe is teeming with life, where the heck is everybody? The other side of the aisle, when Steven Spielberg espouses this in his film, he uses the Mother Superior, a nun. And, you know, this is very filmic, and it's the way he does it is incredible. And, you know, she has a certain authority because she's Mother Superior, even though she's an actress in a film. But she says, and this is the paradigm that we hear echoed over and over and over again. If the universe is teeming with life, then, you know, surely God wouldn't have created just us here. There has to be other people. But see, if you read the biblical prophetic narrative and the prophecies which are there, and I tenaciously hold to this view and hold on to the prophecies, because somebody's outside space and time calling out events with great specificity. And we know at some point in the future, Father God's going to roll up the universe like a scroll. That's what it says. Roll up the universe, roll up the heavens like a scroll and create a new heaven and a new earth. So if there are people in the Christian community says, well, that's just allegory, but I'm a literalist. No, it's not just allegory. When it says he's going to be born in a stable in Bethlehem, guess what? That's not allegory. He was born in a stable in Bethlehem. When it says he's going to be, his hands and feet were pierced, that's going to happen. And it did happen 2,000 years ago, even though those prophecies were written hundreds of years before crucifixion was even invented. So, I mean, I could go on and on and on about all this stuff, but the bottom line is, you know, NASA is trying to position itself. Why? Because the largest religion on the planet is the Christian religion, the Catholic religion, 1.3 billion followers, adherents. It's the largest religion on the planet. So the question is, and here's a prophecy for you, George, which just, you know, it's amazing to think about. This is written almost 2,000 years ago. The Spirit of a living God, the Spirit expressly states that in the latter days some will depart from the faith, giving heed to seducing spirits and the doctrine of demons. That's written 2,000 years ago. And that begs the question, well, how's that going to happen? Why would anyone leave Christianity? Well, this is why I call it the Great Deception. Because they, when they show up, they will tell us that they are friendly space brothers, created all life on this planet, genetically manipulated early man, started the world's religions, started the world's earliest civilizations. Now, at this critical juncture, our creators, our progenitors, our space brothers are here to usher mankind into a golden age. And that's the great deception, because they're not our space brothers. And again, I'll circle back. Is it okay to abduct a five-year-old boy and implant him? And I'm speaking of Emil. We took the implant out with Dr. Roger Lear. Richard Shaw, Dr. Roger Lear, and myself, along with Dr. Matriciani, took the implant out.
0: What did it look like?
1: It was about the size of a grain of rice. It was number 17. It was his last implant removal. The implant before that, number 16, you couldn't cut it with a diamond-bladed saw. Dr. Lear had to take it into a laboratory and cut the thing open with a laser beam. And in that, they found double-walled carbon nanotubes. The implant we have, which was the last time I saw him alive, which was at Seal Lab. He passed away several months after that, which very untimely. And Richard Shaw and I were just taken aback by the whole thing. But we were in Seal Lab, and we also, that was the same journey into Seal Lab where we cut the implant open. Dr. Lear had a piece of drywall from a house where a man had been abducted. And Dr. Lear had learned that you take a fluorescent light and go in and you can see the handprints. And sure enough, there was a four-fingered handprint right by the window. And we cut it out. It was in Seal Lab. We took a sample from that and we put it under a scanning electron microscope. And in the film, it was in one of our Watchers films, I turned to the tech at Seal Lab and I go, let me ask you something. Is it safe to say that this is not human? And the guy goes, looks at me, he's very uncomfortable, and he goes, yes. So it's a four-fingered handprint. The fingers are bulbous at the end. Obviously, it's not human. And it's very low right by the windowsill. And the man had been abducted. And this was the same house where Dr. Lear went outside, and the avocado tree in the backyard spontaneously combusted. So it's, as the late Dr. Hynek would say, you know, J. Allen Hynek would say, high strangeness. High strangeness. So, you know, our Watchers series, the 10-part DVD set that we did, Gil Zimmerman and I created, I mean, we're there with Chuck Sikalski talking to Rancher Miller. Oh, I think he had 16 cattle mutilations in 18 years on a 1,400-acre ranch. And I asked him, what's the fear factor between 1 and 10? And no one had ever asked him that before. And he kind of thinks about it, and he's a little nervous to even answer. He goes, oh, it's about an 8, I guess. It's more like a 10, really, but he doesn't want to say 10. I don't want to put words in the guy's mouth, but he was freaked out. I mean, you know, 16 or 18 head of cattle. I forget the exact number. It was either 16 head in 18 years or whatever, but it was a lot. It was a cattle mutilation almost every year and a half on his property. Very, very unnerving. And he told us something which just blew us away. In the course of the 20 years that he had lived on the ranch, there were 12 fatalities outside the road. So, you know,
0: of
1: Rancher Miller, fatalities on this. And we drove the road. It's dead straight, George. There's no curves, no twists, nothing, you know, nothing weird. It's a straight road. It's slightly inclined, very, very slightly, but like it was either 10 or 12 fatalities in like a decade, something like that. But the odds of that happening are astronomical. That's something really weird is going on in that ranch. And it only happens to Rancher Miller's cattle. The neighboring ranchers, they don't have mutilations. So that's all in our film. That was a very, very dark film. And, you know, there were people say, oh, it's a PSYOP and the government's doing this. Excuse me, the government's not doing this. We had a mutilation from a friend of mine in West Texas. And this guy got a call from a fellow rancher. And he drove out there. There was a lamb that had been mutilated, the classic mutilation. Parts of all the blood is drained, parts of the animal are gone. And this is no psyop. The whole thing is surrounded. It's a gated, you know, driveway deal with a big gate and all this other stuff. And that thing, George, that carcass that just disintegrated, literally bones and all, just disintegrated. And that's a first. That is a first. I've never heard of that. And I talked to Chuck Sikowski about that. And he said, yeah, that's really, really strange.
0: L.A., has Dr. Lear been replaced since he passed on?
1: Not to my knowledge. People have called me with saying that they've been abducted. They think they have an implant. And we're not equipped to do that. Dr. Matriciana, who took out the implant and had worked with Dr. Roger Lear on pretty much all of the extractions, as far as I know, and he took out the implant from Emil, where Richard Shaw and I were there with Dr. Roger Lear, who assisted, he no longer is practicing. So no one's picked up that mantle, to the best of my knowledge, and it's really unfortunate.
0: I have talked to you, like you said, over a couple decades, and I have never seen you or heard you so pumped up.
1: I'll turn my camera on. Yeah, I'm just, you know, I'm not having fun. I mean, this is what I've written. We have 34 films. We have 10 films here on the whole UFO phenomena. The book Rung of Disclosure. You know, there's a corpus of work there, and I've been banging this drum for decades. And now the cat's out of the bag, and it's here. It's coming, and I think the Spielberg film will condition people, because Steven Spielberg repeats the mantra, oh, with, you know, all these galaxies, surely we can't be alone in the universe. Well, you don't know where we are. Nobody knows what this is. Nobody knows where consciousness is stored.
0: Nobody knows how it started.
1: Nobody knows. You know, nobody knows. Nothing. You know, you can't get something from nothing. So this thing was, in my opinion, spoken into existence by a holy, loving God. It's all in the biblical prophetic narrative, but you have to dig for it. It's not, you know, it's not just here, look at this and it'll give you all the answers. You've got to dig into it to get some of the answers. But there's prophecies. Like you talk about the abduction phenomena. Here's something to think about. This is in the book of Daniel, chapter 2, verse 43. You can read it for yourself. Their seed will mingle with the seed of men. Whose seed are we talking about here? Whose seed? Goes back to Genesis 3:15. The seed of the dragon will be at war with the seed of the woman, Genesis 3:15. The one coming from the woman, the proto-evangelium, will crush the dragon's head. The dragon will bruise his heel. That's a prophecy of the Messiah, proto-evangelium, the Messiah. So now we get Daniel 2:43. Their seed will mingle with the seed of men. Who are they? Not human beings. So it gives us, there's only one entity that we're talking about here. These are the fallen watchers. The watchers coming back and doing the unthinkable. And we know that the breeding program is real. Al Matthews, perfect example, has an encounter with a hybrid female. They're here. They're walking amongst us.
0: Why do you call this the coming great deception?
1: Because it's going to deceive millions of people. They'll believe the lie. They will believe that we were created.
0: They already do.
1: Well, that's my point. Exactly. Exactly. It's very sobering, actually. So I'm one of the few voices that is, you know, going, wait a minute, time out here, you know, and I got this from a friend of mine. If you're asleep in your home, all the doors and windows are locked, and there's a knock on your door, and you go to the door, you're going to let the guy in? Hey, my car broke down. Can I use your phone? Excuse me? No. I'm not going to open the door and let this thing in. I don't know who you are. You know, I'll call the police or a tow truck for you, but I'm not opening my door. And what's troublesome is so many people have just opened the door and just blatantly accepted this as the truth. And I don't think it's the truth. I think it is a deception. And again, I circle back. Is it okay to abduct Emil when he's 5 years old? Or Karen Wilkinson? I know she's been on the show. Or Al Matthews, who's a lifelong abductee. Everybody got out of it. They no longer are being taken, no longer are being abducted. But Karen sired 3 children. In our film, we talk about this. And then she saw them later. And she goes, they were short and stocky, black-eyed kids. That's exactly second generation. The third generation of hybrids is what Al Matthews encountered. And she looked and could pass as a normal female. Al thought, you know, she was wearing these dark wraparound glasses. And then one night Al goes up and she and a friend are drinking wine. She takes the glasses off. One thing leads to another. A fly lands on her glass. She reaches out with her finger, picks up the fly, goes, doesn't touch the fly to her mouth, sucks it in from like 6 inches away. And when she goes to kiss Al, Al pushed her off his lap and the eyes go twang and shapeshift. And according to Al, she let out the most evil laugh you could possibly imagine. He was terrified. He got up and ran, and he called went to a mutual friend, Gordy Tong. And next thing I know, I'm FaceTiming with Al, and we're talking. We sent him resources, and now he, you know, talks about Jesus, because that's what got him out of it. And that's not like a magic word where you say and everything stops, but it will definitely help stop the abductions.
0: We're going to come back in a moment with L.A. Marzulli and take phone calls. Fascinating discussion about disclosure. 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
3: From ABC News, I'm Sherry Preston. Negotiators for both the United States and Iran say they have the draft of a deal that could lead to the reopening of the Strait of Hormuz and the U.S. naval blockade being lifted. It's a 60-day ceasefire. However, says ABC Chief White House correspondent Mary Bruce, President Trump has not definitively said yes.
4: The president was asked in an interview yesterday if there's a red line that Iran could cross that would cause the U.S. to fully restart this war. And he said, well, a deal that wasn't going to be good for us is the red line. He said this is playing out and they're going to see.
3: Under the proposed deal, talks about Iran's nuclear program would start at a later date. People in Romania are calling for NATO support following a Russian drone strike on an apartment building along that country's border with Ukraine. American Stephen Evelyn has lived in Romania for several years.
5: I don't believe this was an accident. This has happened too many times for the Russians to be doing this by accident. Either that or they're highly incompetent at waging war.
3: Romania asking for more anti-drone capabilities. In Newark, New Jersey, protests continuing outside an ICE detention center. Demonstrators say conditions inside the privately run facility are inhumane. A test rocket, part of the Blue Origin fleet owned by Jeff Bezos, blowing up on the launch pad in Florida. ABC Sophie Flay.
6: A massive fireball erupting, lighting up the night sky over Cape Canaveral, Florida. A Blue Origin rocket exploding on the launch pad. Blue Origin founder Jeff Bezos says all personnel are safe. No one was on board. The company says the rocket experienced an anomaly during an engine test for the massive 320-foot-tall New Glenn rocket.
3: Three people were killed in an apartment explosion in Dallas. Crews were on their way to inspect reports of a possible gas leak in the building when it happened. The bodies of two women and one child were found in the debris. You're listening to ABC News.
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3: Investigations underway into ticket prices for some of the World Cup games in New York and New Jersey this summer. Some say the cost is outrageous, but ESPN investigative reporter TJ Quinn says it's to be expected.
9: You've got an estimated 400,000 millionaires in the New York metropolitan area. That's who you're competing with when you're getting onto one of the websites trying to buy tickets. You've got dynamic pricing in use.
3: He says it's simply supply and demand, small supply, extraordinary demand. The Ebola outbreak in Central Africa continues to grow as world leaders call for peace in the region. ABC's Kira Phillips has more.
10: The head of the World Health Organization is calling for a ceasefire in the Democratic Republic of the Congo, saying it would save lives. Cases of the deadly Ebola virus continue to spread across the war-torn region, making it difficult for health workers to provide care. And the CDC now says that there are about 1,200 suspected and confirmed cases of Ebola and more than 250 suspected deaths. The new cases spreading in the southeastern part of the DRC, which borders Rwanda and Burundi.
3: Artificial intelligence company Anthropic says it has raised $65 billion in private funding that will push its valuation to $965 billion, a whopping number that makes the five-year-old research lab behind Claude, the chatbot, one of the world's most valuable startups as it careens toward a likely Wall Street debut. I'm Sherry Preston, ABC News.
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1: This hour we'll take your calls with L.A. Marzulli as we talk about disclosure. Fascinating discussion. We shall be back in a moment on Coast to Coast AM with your calls. 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

0: And welcome back, George Norrie, along with L.A. Marzulli, and we'll get to your calls in a second. L.A., before we take calls, you have another book called The Waiting Room. What is that all about?
1: Very interesting, and thanks for bringing that up. It's my first novel in 20 years, and I had a near-death experience years ago when I was about 19 years old and never forgot about it. So basically, The Waiting Room is a guy flatlines. He's a former airline pilot, and he flatlines. He's at the hospital, and next thing he knows, he's being whisked through the tunnel of light, and he winds up in the waiting room. And he looks around going like, what is this? And this man comes in. He's got a large file under his arm and wild hair, kind of like a cross between Albert Einstein and Doc in Back to the Future. And he goes, well, you're in the waiting room, Mr. Frisbee. I'm Mr. Olam. You can call me Mr. O. And you've just got a few things we have to clear up before you can come out of the waiting room. And Bob Frisbee's going like, what do you mean, come out of the waiting room? And he goes, well, it all has to do with forgiveness. And the very first thing he brings up is second grade, where Bob Frisbee is pushed up against the locker room, the coat room, by the class bully. And he's not sure what to do. The kid's in second grade, but he swings and he knocks the kid's front teeth out. But he's never forgiven the bully. And the whole thing is, the whole book is about forgiveness. That's an easy one, but it goes from there. And it's people who have read it, I should say, can't put it down. The reviews, 5-star reviews on Amazon. It was actually number 2 in its genre on Amazon, below, I think it was like 2,500 in all the books. And there's Amazon has like 40 million books that they advertise. So, you know, we're real happy with what it's doing. And people just, it's word of mouth for the most part. But my publisher, Charisma, has published it. And it may be a sequel. It depends on how this does. But people just love it.
0: Sometimes it's not all bad being in the waiting room, is it?
1: Well, there you go. Absolutely.
0: Did your near-death experience change your life?
1: Well, the near-death experience changed my life, not as dramatic as some other people, but it definitely changed my life. I mean, I talk about that in the book. I mean, through the character of Bob Frisbee. But right after that is when, and I dedicated the waiting room to my girlfriend. I met her when I was 16. She was 14. And when I was 18, she was 16, and she was hit by a car and killed instantly.
0: Was that Michelle?
1: That was Michelle. And that changed my life. That incident set me on the course, you know, what is this? Why am I here? If God is a loving God, why would he allow this? And so it was very difficult. And that is in the book through Bob Frisbee reaches a point with Mr. O in the waiting room. And he goes, I can't do it. I'm not going to forgive. Sorry, I just can't do it. And so he doesn't forgive. And he goes into what's called the escape tunnel. But it's not an escape. It's actually into outer darkness. And finally, he realizes that he doesn't want to be there. And I got that from Howard Storm. Because when Howard was in the hospital bed, and we covered this in our Watchers series, and I kind of pulled from Howard's testimony. Howard was in outer darkness. It was the most horrible place he'd ever been. It was horrifying. It was, you know, just unbelievable. And these entities, these ghoulish like entities, were ripping him apart, doing unspeakable things to him. And he finally cries out, you know, Jesus loves me, this I know. That's all he knows. He's not a Christian. He used to make fun of Christians. All of a sudden, this dark dungeon-like place lights up, and the Lord comes down, picks him up, and up they go. And he spends, you know, hours with Jesus. And he comes back, you know, when he comes back from an NDE, he was a devout atheist. He becomes a pastor. And I interviewed him. And it was, George, it was visceral interviewing Howard Storm. Because, I mean, he would tear up and lose it. We had to stop, cut. Rick would stop filming, and Howie would collect himself, and then we would, you know, pick up the question again. So some of the waiting room is drawn from Howard Storm's experience.
0: Let's go to the phones. We've got one caller who's been in the hospital for some time. And she's on the line right now. We're going to take a few minutes to find out how she's doing, L.A., before she asks her question. Mayette, welcome out.
2: Yes, I tell you, God is good, and the angels and the ancestors and everything that L.A. is talking about. I have a question and open lines. I'll expand some more. But it seems to me, and that's well taken, about the waiting room and forgiveness. But when you deal with some of these aliens / hybrids, whatever they are, it reminds me of what David Icke told us about his experience with the shaman, seeing his father that had died, and how people can shape shift. So I tell you, I just feel like I'm on cloud nine, okay? And, you know, just to give a belly laugh in conclusion, and I want L.A.'s assessment as to how much danger can just ordinary folk be in. But here's one for the New York Post, Daily News, and New York Times. Hapless wisp of a 90-pound-year-old elder has freak accident when a pitcher of water is tossed at her, or rather is tossed where she just misses the triple threat, and it just goes on and on. Now, I never would miss this, so good order design, God is divine providence, Jesus, Yeshua, all of that is with us, but I tell you, boy, it's so glad. And let me thank the lady. We haven't figured out who her name was, but about 5 mornings ago, she actually told about my tale. That seemed to get some people's attention because it took 8 tries for me to be here this morning with my beloved Coast family. And so, L.A., I'll continue to listen. George always gives us. And I'm going to join the insider, because I have to hear Dr. Judy Wood and everybody else I miss. And that's all I have to say. Peace and love. And peace and love is surrounding me now. I'm so grateful.
0: Well, we're glad you got out, Mayette. You're doing okay. Go ahead, L.A.
1: Yeah, you know, I'm not sure what the question is, but if you could help me out there, George, that would be great.
0: I think she was talking about primarily what's out there in the universe. And you're a believer that it's coming from another dimension, aren't you?
1: Well, you know, yes, I believe these are interdimensional entities. Let me just tell you a quick story. And this is in the biblical prophetic narrative. So this guy, this is thousands of years ago, and it's written in the book of Daniel. Daniel prays. Okay, and then this messenger shows up 21 days later, and the messenger says, "Hey, I was dispatched the moment the prayers reached the throne room. God sent me here, but I was restrained by the prince of Persia. For 21 days, I had to go get reinforcements from Michael." Well, that opens up this whole can of worms. Wait a minute. Why can't this messenger just go around this entity known as the Prince of Persia? Why can't he just do an end run? Why does he have to go through this gateway of his portal? And he has to go back and get Michael, another messenger, another angel, and reinforcements, and they fight. Well, how do they fight? Obviously, they can be wounded because the Prince of Persia is somehow put out of the way, and this entity gets through. So there are gateways, there are portals that we don't know about between one dimension and another. And, you know, I've said this, this story, this is another one, and I think you'll find this interesting. So there's a guy chained to a wall, all right, a jail cell, and all of a sudden this entity pops in. Well, the chains are loose somehow, and this entity goes, "Get your things." The jail cell opens up. The guards outside are switched off. They're all asleep. They get to the end of the hallway. The prison door opens, and this guy walks out. And I go, "What does that sound like, an abduction?" And if I'm talking to a New Age audience, they'll basically say, "Yeah, that sounds like an abduction." I go, "That's Peter's jailbreak. It's in the book of Acts in your Bible. It's there. And that entity manipulates space, time, matter, and energy in ways that defy our physics. Every abductee I've ever talked to, goes through the window or up through the ceiling or through the wall. That's an impossibility, but they do that. They do that because they can manipulate space, time, matter, and energy.
0: First time caller Arnold is with us in the city of New York. Arnold, go ahead.
3: Hi. You misquoted Isaiah, or at least misidentified Isaiah, since it's not about a person, it's about the people of Israel. You said that something can't come from nothing. That if, how does God exist if something can't come from nothing? You've simply moved the problem back one step. And even if the book of Isaiah does describe a person, why couldn't the Christian Bible have written a myth, since it was written decades after the events it supposedly describes, that simply reproduced what was in the pre-existing document? Respond, please.
1: I'd love to. How am I misquoting Isaiah?
3: Context of Isaiah is about the people of Israel, the nation of Israel.
1: Not about that's your opinion, and that's fine. You can believe that. But the context of Isaiah, read Isaiah 53, you know, whom has believed our report? For whom have the arm of the Lord been revealed? And Isaiah 53 is not read in the synagogues, and there's a reason for it. Because it points back to a figure that was here 2,000 years ago, Yeshua.
0: L.A., what do you think of the Anunnaki?
1: The Anunnaki, in my opinion, are the watchers, the fallen angels coming down, setting up a civilization, giving man technology. If you take the Book of Enoch and overlay it on what we know about the Anunnaki, that's all we're looking at. And so, you know, the Sumerian tablets precede the book of Genesis, what Moses wrote, and the Torah, and I get that, but that doesn't, so what? So that, just because the Anunnaki and the Sumerian tablets precede the Torah, that doesn't make it true. It's, they're drawing from the same source. Something happened. Knowledge was given. These entities were here. They set up shop. And then, you know, what's interesting is the conquest of Canaan. When Joshua and Caleb go in to the promised land, there are Nephilim tribes there. And it goes back to the Genesis 3:15 seed war. You know, the seed of a dragon will be at war with the seed of the woman. And then when the Joshua and Caleb go into the promised land, these Nephilim tribes, there's a diaspora of these tribes, and they start going all through the Mediterranean. And I've been through the Mediterranean. That became some of our series on the Trail of the Nephilim, where we show these ancient megalithic sites, and human beings just did not do them. Sacsayhuaman, Gilgal-Raphaim. Gilgal-Raphaim is in Israel. Sacsayhuaman is in Peru. Ollantaytambo in Peru. Ancient megalithic stones, you know, that weigh 40, 50, 80 tons. It's unbelievable. And they're put together, and, you know, Graham Hancock exposed this, and before him, Van Doniken. So there's nothing new, but it's from a different perspective. Some people would say, we were visited by the space brothers. I'm going, this is Nephilim architecture, fallen angel technology. And we see it all throughout the globe.
0: Why is there so much excitement about Göbekli Tepe?
1: Well, because it's ancient. It's ancient. And here's something to think about. And I've seen this over and over and over again. These sites are almost like they're deliberately shut down and hidden away. Think of, you know, Göbekli Tepe, right? But then go to the island of, what is it? Let me, not Gozo, it's the other one, Malta. There's a site called, on the island of Malta, it's called the Hypogeum. I've been there. It is unlike anything I've ever been to. It's spooky. It's bizarre. It's a labyrinth of tunnels underground. It was buried. No one knew it was there. And it was discovered by accident. I can't tell you how many times I've seen this, heard about it. Like when you go to Corral in Peru, the oldest city in the Americas, it's about 5,000 years old. And you go there, and the docent goes, well, we don't know who built this. Well, when you go to Teotihuacan, Mexico, well, we don't know who built this. When you go to Göbekli Tepe, well, we don't know who built this. You hear this over and over and over again. But for some reason, the city or the structures were abandoned. And I hear this every single site I've ever been to. Just like the Newark Earth Mounds, that's our next film, number 35, on the Trail of the Nephilim, number 9, the Newark Earthworks. They say, modern-day archaeologists insist, well, the Shawnee built them. We talked to a Shawnee chief. His name is Chief Jay Keaton. And Chief Jay, on the record, states, we didn't do this. We didn't build this. We didn't have knowledge, this advanced geometry. We didn't have it. It's not there. We were hunter-gatherers, and the winters were hard. We didn't have time to do this stuff. And the octagon mound is an unequal octagon. We sat down with a mathematician, Dottie Eisley, who deconstructs the octagon. It's not an equal-sided octagon. An octagon, a classic octagon, is eight equal sides. No, two of the sides in Menorca earthworks are unequal. And that octagon comprises 50 acres of land. How the heck do you check your work? And why? And then the lunar standstill is incorporated. Every 18 and a half years, the moon sits in the gateway between the octagon and the circle.

0: today I come across the video that they finally translated the burned Sumerian tablets, and I come across a stone with the symbols on it, like the ones I have, and they've been in the museum for 170 years. The Israelis are finally decoding it all, and it says they're coming. And I went, uh-oh.
1: What do you think of the ancient ruins, L.A.?
2: Well, there's going to be an event. We're headed towards that event. They are coming. And this creates, and we talked about this in our first hour, George, this creates the coming great deception. You know, again, this is ancient prophecy, 2,000 years old. The spirit of a living God expressly states, in the latter days, some will depart from the faith. Why did they depart from the faith? Because they are giving heed to seducing spirits and the doctrines of demons. So, you know, when we look at, again, I go back and I just keep throwing this over and over and over again. Is it okay to abduct a five-year-old boy or a five-year-old girl and implant them? Of course not. Nobody in their right mind would say, oh, that's a good thing. No, no, no stinking way. Go there. And then the adults who are taken aboard the ships, talk to Travis Walton, talk to Karen Wilkinson, they are subjected to this unbelievable primitive so-called medical examination, which is very sexual. And when we interviewed Robert Salas, and I know, you know, he was the guy that was the head of the Malmstrom Air Force Base, and this is in our Watchers film. And years later, after that incident, he was abducted. And he talks about being taken, floated out the window, you know, the whole thing. And they stick a very large needle in his manhood. No bueno.
1: Ouch. We'll come back and take final calls with L.A. Marzulli in a moment on Coast to Coast AM.
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1: And I wanted to talk to you anyway about the UFO reports, what you think of them.
2: The best thing about it is it's really exciting. We got complete vindication because basically what happened was is the government admitted that we don't know what these spots, these objects, these bright lights are, but basically you can help the government because the thing we're finding out is government's not that bright and they need our help. So that's where Coast to Coast AM comes in and George Norrie comes in. Because you're going to have people on here that will give the government investigators an idea where to look, how to look, and what to look for. So it really does a lot of validation of the history of this show. And this is a huge step forward to getting to the truth because for the first time, we have the U.S. government admitting that there's something to this. Really admitting there's something to this. And that's the big step for all of us.
3: Hi, I'm Ty Pennington, and this is another one of Ty's tips. You know, not long ago, I was in a house, and I walked into a small room being used as a den, and it was as if I had just walked into Alice in Wonderland. I'm serious. All the furniture in this room was little. A small table, a love seat, a very small side chair. I started looking for a rabbit hole. People tend to assume that since the room is so small, it needs small things. Logical, but wrong.

0: Small stuff actually brings attention to a small room. Now, I'm not saying you should get a sectional sofa and put it in an 8x8 room. That would be overkill. But if you're a full-size person, then use full-size furniture. The key isn't making the furniture smaller, it's using less of it. That way, well, you can see the rabbit hole easier. And if you choose to go down it, then just be careful of the Queen of Hearts. By the way, you should see the furniture in her place. It's, well, heart-shaped.
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3: 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And ultimately, we got disclosure. And you're here to see it, and so am I.
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1: Back with Final Calls with L.A. Marzulli in just a moment on Coast to Coast. Next hour, investigative reporter Cheryl Jones joins us with an incredible story of petroglyphs and what they all mean. And then we'll take calls with Cheryl and her special guest. I'll be there, too. We call them somewhat like open lines, but not quite. But you're going to have some fun, so we'll be doing that. Have you signed up yet to become a Coast Insider? Great deal, 15 cents a day.
2: 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And every show, I learn at least one thing.
3: Hey, this is Buck. I'm a Coast to Coast Insider, and I'll tell you what. It's a great thing for me. Here in West Virginia, we get inundated with snow. But it doesn't matter as long as we have our provisions. I've got 5 years of Coast to Coast programs to play.
1: 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Right at the top of the homepage, it says Insider. Click that button, fill it out, and you're in. 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Put it on your phone, and you can sign up that way. And if you're in Canada, you can become a member. So folks are doing that like crazy these days. Take advantage of that. And there's something for you men and women to build up that testosterone.
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0: Welcome back to Coast to Coast. George Norrie with you, L.A. Marzulli with us. L.A., there's a website that just came our way. Have you had a chance to look at it?
1: Is that the which one? There's two. Aliens.gov, that one?
0: Yes.
1: Yeah. I saw this earlier, actually. A friend of mine, Mondo Gonzalez, sent it to me. And I wrote him back and I said, in my opinion, this is doublespeak. You know, aliens walk among us. They walk amongst us. And, of course, what they're saying is that these are illegal aliens coming in from all these different countries. But they're couching it, and I'll read it real quick. They walk among us. For 60 years, the U.S. government has kept a closely guarded secret. So if you're a ufologist like you and I are, then immediately, you know, we go, wow, are they talking about UFOs? So it's a double entendre. It's almost like doublespeak, where they're talking about illegal aliens, but they're using what the parlance would be with the government releasing the files. And I'm also on the other site, which is U.S. Department of War, and looking at that, which is the real deal. A lot of fuzzy photographs and all this other stuff. But so, look, this stuff is coming down, and is this like a deliberate obfuscation to keep people away from a troop? Is it sort of like a tongue-in-cheek thing? In my opinion, it's a double entendre where they're using language that, as a ufologist, I would look at, oh, they're walking among us. That's the title of Dr. David Jacobs' book, you know, Walking Amongst Us. So what are they really saying here? So that's my take on it.
0: All right, let's go back to the phones. Thomas in La Jolla, California is with us. Hi, Tom. Go ahead.
2: Hi, George. I thank you and your staff for accepting my call.
0: Of course.
2: And Lynn Marzulli, I always appreciate, the Coast audience always appreciates your perspective. Thank you for your research. I want comment and then a question. We think of extraterrestrials and or interdimensionals as coming from above, when there are so many accounts where they come from underground or from underwater. And in fact, I mean, 75% of planet Earth is covered by ocean. And you hear reports, for example, there's been like three coast-to-coast guests, Whitley Strieber, David Wilcox, who have observed craft coming out of the ocean near Malibu and Pacific Palisades. And apparently there's a base or a portal or whatever. So I was wondering if you would elaborate on that. It just seems that, I mean, throughout thousands of years, we think of all the underworld, hell, Hades, the River Styx, Sheol, Devil's Den. All these names refer to underground. You see what I mean? Either bases or portals for ETs or interdimensionals. And I'm wondering, the government has to know about this. They have to know that there are underground bases or underwater bases or portals, etc. I was wondering if you would allow, in all the references to the underworld, you know, through thousands of years, demons coming out. Anyway, thank you for what you do.
1: Well, thank you. Appreciate it. okay, let's walk through it. Excuse me. Yes, the bases, there have to be bases underneath the oceans. It's a perfect place to hide. I interviewed a gentleman, a long-distance runner. It made it into one of our UFO films. He was doing a marathon run out on Catalina. And they saw this craft come up out of the ocean and flew right over the island. I interviewed a gentleman who was the tow truck driver in Malibu. My car broke down. So this guy picks me up, never met him before. He had no idea that I was making films on UFOs or writing books on UFOs. And he looks at me and he goes, do you believe in UFOs? And I just started laughing and I go, yes. And you have no idea who you're talking to, but yes. And so when we pulled into the to the workshop, he showed me his phone, and he had an encounter on Pacific Coast Highway about 2 o'clock in the morning, somewhere in that period of time. And I know exactly where it was. He comes down the Malibu Seafood, and it's, you know, again, there's like maybe three or four cars there. There are three UFOs right above them, right above PCH, just sitting there. And, you know, he tries to take a photograph of it, and the phone goes really hot in his hands. He almost drops the thing. One of the UFOs goes north. The other one goes in towards the ocean. He didn't see it go in the ocean. And the other one just went like straight up. It was unbelievable. And that made a believer out of him. Malibu is a hot spot. There's no doubt about that. And a great place to hide is in the ocean. There's a prophecy. Oh, here's that word again, right? That says when God creates this new heaven and a new earth, there's no more ocean. Why is that? The sea is no more. Why is that? Does he drain somehow to show us what was there? That's conjecture on my part. I don't know. But it's not either or. It's both and. Yes, the bases, some bases are undersea. No doubt in my mind. Perfect place to hide.
0: Sure.
1: And we've had too many reports of objects coming in and out of the water. And Admiral Gallaudet in Day of Disclosure stated that these things are moving in ways that defy our physics underwater. But they also come from the sky. They also come in through somehow interdimensional gateways, portals. It's not either or, it's both and.
0: John in Wisconsin's with us. John, take it away.
3: Hello, George. Hello, L.A. Several brief comments, please. Foremost, it was great to hear from Mayed. She sounds as good as ever. L.A., every time you're on Coast to Coast, Disclosure moves forward. And kudos to George Norrie and Coast to Coast for providing this platform. I believe that many people, including faith-based and stubborn government officials, are feeling the pressure to disclose. It's amazing what has changed in the last year. I'm 69 years old, and because of my health issues, I don't have a lot of time left, so it may not be in my lifetime. But eventually, people around the world are going to learn the truth. And, L.A., you are a huge part of that. Thank you, and, George, thank you for taking my call.
0: Thank you, John. Great compliment, L.A. Go ahead.
1: Thank you. Appreciate that.
0: Jim in Delaware is with us now. Hey, Jimmy, go ahead.
4: Hey, George, the plug to drain the oceans in the devil's triangle.
0: You never know.
4: Anyway. Yeah, how about that about UFOs, right? Anyway, now here's my belief. You always hear the universe is so vast, and it is. There must be intelligent life elsewhere, but I say yes, only if it was God's will at the creation. But anyway, I was going to ask a lighthearted question. I still am. L.A. Marzulli, and thank you, George, for having our side on in this issue.
0: Of course.
4: But anyway, L.A. Marzulli, have you ever heard the song called Face to Face by Barry McGuire?
1: No, I can't say that I have.
0: What's it like, Jim? We've heard Even Destruction.
1: Yeah.
4: Oh, you know, he became a Christian and did Christian albums. It's called Cosmic Cowboy, the album. In the song, the spacey scramblers come to Earth and assist the Antichrist. How about it?
0: What do you think of the Antichrist possibilities, Lynn?
1: Well, it's definitely, it's not a possibility. What was written will come to pass. What was foretold will unfold. I mean, is he walking on the earth right now? Some of us think that he is, but there's no way to know that. He certainly has not revealed himself. Late Chuck Messler used to believe that there would be an alien connection, that it's Rosemary's Baby. He looks human, but he's not. He's essentially a modern-day Nephilim, is what he is. So, you know, all of this, I mean, let me just back up. A couple of callers ago, it's obviously, well, not obviously, but he accused me of quoting Isaiah wrong, and that's just a matter of his exegesis, his interpretation. Let me say this, that prophecy tells us that in the latter days, Israel will be regathered from the four corners of the earth and reestablished in their ancient homeland. Amos 9, 14, and 15, written thousands of years ago. I will bring back the captives of my people, Israel. They will build the waste cities and inhabit them. They will plant vineyards and drink the wine from them. They will plant gardens and eat the fruit from them. I will plant them in their land, and never again will they be plucked up out of a land I have given them, says the Lord your God. That's written thousands of years ago. It's Amos 9, 14, and 15. You can read it for yourself. And Israel, in my opinion, is God's prophetic time clock. And they are back in Milan. And you'll notice that you get 1948, well, you get 1945, you get Hiroshima and Nagasaki. 47, you get the Roswell crash. Why Roswell? Because the 509th bombing group is in Roswell. And the 509th dropped those two nukes. That's why they're there. The nuke is the trigger. 48, you get Israel becoming a nation. What happens? The whole abduction phenomena takes off. The cattle mutilation stuff takes off. Crop circles are seen for the first time. Yes, it goes back to the 1600s. I get that. But now all of a sudden, all this, cattle mutilations, human abductions, the breeding program, everything starts. Is that coincidence? You tell me.
0: Dee in Virginia. Take it away, Dee.
5: Well, hi, George.
0: Hi.
5: And hello, Mr. Mazzulli. Thanks for taking my call. Good to meet you by phone. I'd like to know your take on something here. Who is the real force behind the creation of artificial intelligence, and who gave it its superhuman qualities that it has, its ability to learn at absurd speeds and memorize enormous strings of digits, numbers? So that takes care of encryption. That wipes that out for safety. What is your take on that, please?
1: Well, it's very interesting. There's a film, I suggest you watch it. It's called AI, How I Became an Apocaloptimist, which is a made-up word, an apocaloptimist. So he's taking an optimist and the apocalypse. And so there are three positions one can take with AI. The first position is, this is going to kill us all, right? It's out of control. We can't possibly control it. The other position is, well, we can't control it, but we've got to be really careful because this thing is spinning out of control. And the third position is, you've got these different companies that are using vast amounts of resources, money. It's a race. It's a race. And this thing, you know, AI is becoming, I mean, I use it. We all use it when we're on Google something and AI will give you the answer, right? And we've used it in our trailer in the waiting room. All that was done with AI. That's not actors. That's AI created that. The gentleman who did it, who works for my publisher, Charisma, did it in about, I don't know, 12 hours, something like that. Incredible. Entire films are being made with AI. AI will replace thousands, tens of thousands, if not perhaps millions of jobs. I get that. But from my viewpoint, I'm not an apocaloptimist. I'm looking at prophecy being fulfilled. And will AI be used in the beast system? In my opinion, it will be. So I look at AI and scratch my head and wonder, where is all this going?
0: And computer scientist John McCarthy, back in 1956, coined the phrase artificial intelligence. And that's what started this all, L.A.?
1: It's George, we are living in unprecedented times. We really are. And I don't have a good feeling about AI. I really don't.
0: Well, it's costing jobs. Facebook Meta,
1: yes,
0: just laid off 1,400 people of the 8,000 people they plan in the state of Washington alone. Jeez,
1: there you go.
0: It's a lot of jobs.
1: Yep, yep.
0: What do you think of ChatGPT?
1: Well, I mean, I use it. It's great. I mean, I can get on. I can type something in. I can create a thumbnail or a cover for a book in an hour, it's free, right? Basically, so I'm paying a few pennies, a few dollars to ChatGPT to get on it. But I'm looking at graphics that would cost me thousands of dollars to get a graphic designer to do it. And I can keep massaging it, you know, well, no, do this, make it look more real, take the mountain out, you know, make the mountain snow-capped, have a skier come down the mountain. I mean, I can keep putting all those things in. So I'm alarmed, George. I'm alarmed.
0: All right. Good luck with everything you do. Keep in touch. L.A. Marzulli, his websites are linked up at coasttocoastam.com, and his latest book is a novel called The Waiting Room. We shall be back in a moment with investigative reporter Cheryl Jones with a story of high strangeness right here on Coast to Coast AM.
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1: The requests have been overwhelmingly concerning mosquito fish. Would you believe we've received more than 1,000 questions? Would you believe 25? Would you believe someone left a note on the door? Hi, this is Polly the Pixie with Buzz About the Mosquito Fish you adopted this year. Mosquito fish were originally found in the Mississippi River, and now they have spread throughout the globe. They are quite hardy and even considered an invasive species in some places. If you have a mosquito fish in your backyard pond, do not eat the mosquito fish. Let them eat mosquito larvae. They will consume massive amounts. In fact, the females have been known to eat their own body weight in a single day. Maybe for your fish's birthday, you can get them a bib with a drawing of a mosquito on it. If you are concerned that your fish will run out of larvae and you hear their little timies growling, they will also eat flake food or frozen bloodworms, brine shrimp, and live food too. Of course, their preferred food is mosquito larvae, but in most places, it's against the law to breed mosquitoes. You probably can figure out why without scratching your head. This is Polly the Pixie for KNCO 830. 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Oh, I remembered. Do not eat the mosquito fish.
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4: From ABC News, I'm Sherry Preston. The price of oil is lower this morning as negotiators for the U.S. and Iran say they think they have a deal that could lead to the reopening of the Strait of Hormuz and the lifting of the U.S. naval blockade. The deal comes as the war with Iran hits the three-month mark and as gas prices average about $4.38 a gallon. The ABC Chief White House correspondent Mary Bruce with more on this Treasury Secretary's briefing on Thursday.
5: The message coming from Scott Bessent here yesterday and the administration writ large is that this is all temporary, that as Bessent has said before, that this is a blip, that while Americans may be seeing higher prices, that this will all come down quickly once the Strait of Hormuz reopens. But of course, the question is, when is that going to happen? And how long will it actually take for those prices to come back down?
4: Federal officials have joined an investigation into Thursday's deadly explosion and fire at a Dallas apartment complex. ABC's Jim Ryan's there.
6: It began with a report of a natural gas leak at 12:47 p.m., but in the 2 minutes it took firefighters to arrive,
7: all of a sudden you just hear a loud boom. That boom happens and then my window is just, they're on the other side of the apartment.
6: The 23-unit building was flattened. Once the fire was out, says the Dallas Fire Department's Jason Evans,
8: we can confirm that there have been three fatalities,
6: including a child. The NTSB will have a team on the ground to help investigate. Jim Ryan, ABC News in Dallas-Fort Worth.
4: There's also an investigation underway into the massive explosion of a Blue Origin rocket on the launch pad in Cape Canaveral last night. ABC Sophie Flay.
9: Jeff Bezos saying, it's too early to know the root cause, but we're already working to find it. Very rough day, but we'll rebuild whatever needs rebuilding and get back to flying. It's worth it. Elon Musk, the CEO of competitor SpaceX, saying, most unfortunate. Rockets are hard.
4: At least four musical acts pulling out of a concert series to be held on the National Mall next month. The artists say they were led to believe it was going to be a nonpartisan event. You're listening to ABC News.
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4: Protests continue outside Delaney Hall in Newark, New Jersey, where people taken into ICE custody are being held. Those outside say conditions in the privately run facility are inhumane. Here's ABC's Marmando Garcia.
12: Politicians have demanded to review conditions at the facility as well, some even calling for it to be shut down. There's even a hunger strike taking place. This is very similar to what we saw during protests outside of the Broadview facility in Chicago and at other detention facilities across the country.
4: Firefighters in Longview, Washington, outside of Portland and south of Seattle, say they have now recovered the bodies of more victims from this week's deadly chemical explosion.
13: Efforts to recover all of the victims of the tank rupture are ongoing. But Longview, Washington Fire Chief Brad Hainig says they made progress on Thursday.
14: 6 of the 9 individuals have been recovered. And we continue working with the coroner to notify families.
13: 2 other victims had already been confirmed dead. It's presumed in total 11 workers died when the tank ruptured. Some of the chemical also made its way into the Columbia River, but local drinking water supplies have not been impacted. Alex Stone, ABC News.
4: Southwest Airlines is adjusting a policy it put in place earlier this year that received a lot of online backlash. Plus-size customers will be allowed an additional seat on Southwest planes if there are open seats available. If the plane is fully booked, the passenger can be reaccommodated on a later flight. Sherry Preston, ABC News.
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1: Up next, investigative reporter Cheryl Jones joins us to talk about stories of high strangeness, mysterious rock petroglyphs on Coast to Coast AM. Well, do you forget things every now and then? 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

0: And welcome back. George Norrie with you, along with investigative reporter Cheryl Jones. She's been a news anchor and meteorologist for the networks of CNN and the Weather Channel. Cheryl has worked in multiple television markets. A long time ago, I tried to get her hired in Detroit back in the 70s. That's a long time ago, and she's still 10 years old then, in various capacities. She's a TV journalist, is both a news anchor and degreed meteorologist at the network level. Almost got you hired, Cheryl.
1: Well, and I almost took the job. Who knows? That was at a time when I was weighing everything between weather and news, and I'd been in weather so long, I thought, well, I need to go back to the news side and balance that a little bit there. So I went to Miami, and the rest is history. But who knows? Those decisions in those days, which job to take and where to move to, because unlike today where people can basically stay home and use their home studio in many cases, there you had to move every time. So I did a lot of moving around in those days, but here we are.
0: What got you into meteorology?
1: I was always interested in weather, and in those days it was not like it is today, where there's so much digital internet help, information everywhere. There you had to physically take your information from the UPI and the AP Newswire and your call to the National Weather Service. So, you know, I came up through many layers of the evolution of weather in television, but I think in the long run it was really a great experience because you really had to dance on your feet a lot. It was all ad lib, of course, and just like much of my news work too, when I worked with different stations in the news area, that was always live. So it was all really good training.
0: Did you know Barry Zavan, the weatherman? He was a monster in Minnesota.
1: I'm sorry, I didn't hear that. I'm having a little bit of difficulty on this end with audio.
0: Did you know Barry Zavan? They called him the weatherman.
1: No, I did not know him. I knew of him.
0: He was one of the good ones. He was a giant in Minneapolis at KSTP, and then he went to Washington. Then he went to
1: I heard that he was.
0: Then he went to Detroit, and he just passed. And we've lost Ted Turner. Did you know him?
1: Oh, yes. I didn't know him really well. I would see him in passing in the CNN newsroom, and at the time when he and Jane Fonda were dating and then eventually got married, you know, they came through the newsroom, and Stan Kasten, the president of the Braves at that time, who was also very close with Ted and had been one of his key people in the beginning, was a friend of mine, so he basically introduced me, and so he really didn't hang around the newsroom very much. He really just turned it over to Burt Reinhart and Ed Turner and the other key people that he had. So he got the whole thing going. He was truly a visionary, that's for sure. And he really set a standard. I'm not quite sure he would go along with all the standards that we have today, though.
0: He was a genius. And he hired my buddy John Petrovich for CNN Headline News. Did you know John?
1: Yes, I did know him, not really well, but he worked with Headlines, which was, he worked with Headlines when I worked on the CNN news side. We were one floor apart.
0: And he was the one who really developed the CNN website. I think we've lost you, Cheryl. Let's get her on the phone. Get her on the phone. We've lost Cheryl indeed. I'm going to do a little introduction of an audio clip that we've got with Cheryl. The petroglyph hunter employer is the archaeology. His name is author Richard Gonzalez. And talks with Cheryl about mysterious rock petroglyphs.

0: Hello, Richard. This is your first time here with us on Coast. Welcome aboard.
1: Well, thank you for having me.
0: Richard, you explore not just ancient Chinese petroglyphs found here in the U.S. and the Southwest, but Native American petroglyphs as well, and the decoding, which is what your book is all about.
1: Petroglyphs are pictures that are scribed into the rock face. And they depict everything from animals to inanimate objects. I got interested in them as a young child, and they're all over, so I've seen them my whole life. Nobody really knows what the petroglyphs mean, but I've been able to decode a few of them, and recently found out that some of them are actually Chinese, 3,000 years old Chinese, not modern.
0: Tell me about getting interested as a young child. Did you just stumble across a rock that had etching on it?
1: They're all over our area, and every time we'd go out picnicking or whatever, they were there to be observed. And I was always fascinated, my imagination of what could they mean. And so it wasn't until recently that I was able to actually come up with some meanings of them.
0: Richard, what was it like when you saw your first petroglyph? Did you touch it, run your hands over the rock etching? What went through your mind?
1: Well, my first memory, I was only 6 years old, but the petroglyphs are normally up high on the cliffs, so you can't really touch them anyway, but you're not supposed to. So I could only look at them. And, you know, most of them are lizards and elk and coyote and things like that, which... Yeah, for a young kid, it was interesting, but I didn't really get a feeling until I got up into my adulthood.
0: Tell us about your new picture book, Rock Art of the American Southwest, Petroglyphs Decoded. So what makes your book different?
1: I wanted to make a picture book that you could set it on a coffee table or put it in a museum, that you could thumb through it in 10 minutes and give you some idea of what's around here. And so I made it as a picture book, not a research book. Well, nobody knows what petroglyphs mean, and most people have an interest in it. And it's like a murder mystery. You want to solve the puzzle, and everybody wants to know what they mean. And so I started finding the meanings of things. Some of them are just astronomical symbols, solstice, and some of them go on into the Chinese.
0: And then you started focusing on the specific decoding of the rock art, of the petroglyphs, and trying to figure out what the artists of those ages were trying to convey. Tell us about how you approached that.
1: Well, I've got an analytical mind, and I've always tried to understand why things worked and what they mean. These are mysteries to be solved, and so I started analyzing them and talking to different people.
0: What got you so focused and involved in investigating the Chinese petroglyphs?
1: I was a president of one of the chapters of the Arizona Archaeological Society, and one of the sister chapters had a speaker, John Rushkamp, and he was talking about ancient Chinese script in the petroglyphs. And I introduced myself and told him that I know where some of these petroglyphs are. And we became good friends, and we've collaborated over the years now. And that's how I got into the Chinese section of it.
0: And so what was it that you brought to the table for his research? How did you all manage to become such a perfect team?
1: Well, I know where the petroglyphs are. And if you find something that you don't have a clue of why they made them, I turn them over to John. Early in his life, he was in the Navy, and he was stationed over in China or Taiwan or wherever. And so he had a little bit of background of what the Chinese writing system looked like. And when it came to retirement age, he made some trips out here to the Southwest and was out looking at petroglyphs, and he saw some similarities. And so he dove into it and actually wrote the book Asiatic Echoes. And that was where he got started, and that's where I was introduced to him. He has people in the universities in China that he can communicate with and show them, and they can read some of these petroglyphs. They don't need people to explain them to them. And so he finds the meanings of them, and I find the actual petroglyph.
0: And so for our listeners who may not be familiar with petroglyphs and rock art of the Southwest, give us a few examples of what kinds of symbols that you most often come across in your explorations.
1: Well, there's a lot of pictures of coyotes and deer and elk. Those really don't have an interest to me. It's the ones that you look at and why did they do that? And so that opens up the door of discovery. And in fact, I ran into one this morning that represented something, a wavy line, which means sound. And here's the Chinese word thunder next to it. And I just found that this morning.
0: Was there one that just turned you around like that? Your first big shocking surprise of an etching on a rock that was just so mystifying, you had to keep investigating.
1: Yes, I was into photography. I was worried that the petroglyphs were going to be vandalized and destroyed or theft. And so I started taking pictures of them to help preserve them. And then I found out that I'm seeing similarities. There's common themes being replayed over and over. And that's when I found two panels that were almost identical. In fact, I originally thought they were the same panel. And when I compared the two, it was, oh my God, these mean something. And that's what really brought it home to me. And I got started investigating them.
0: That's amazing.
1: Well, originally, I thought the petroglyphs were only Indian, and I fantasized that the Chinese use pictures as a writing system, and I fantasized, could the Indians have done the same? And so that was my focus in the beginning, is could they have done something that the Chinese did? Little did I know that some of them are Chinese.
0: And what did you think they were?
1: Just Native American writing, doodles, whatever you want to call them. When I finally started seeing the similarities, and that's when I met John Rushkamp, and I'd already had quite a few pictures that we were able to go through and look for more evidences of Chinese writing.
0: Have you seen or felt that there was any Egyptian influence throughout any of these petroglyphs that you're finding?
1: No, not exactly, but the Chinese had very good naval boats. They were explorers. I knew that they went down to Egypt and visited them, and I'm sure they saw how the Egyptians were inventing a writing system. And I think they went back to China and made their own writing system, not based off of the Egyptian, but similar to the way they did it. And they also had their naval vessels that they could go down to Egypt, but they could also go the other way and come to the Americas.
0: So you think that maybe some of the petroglyphs that you have been researching could actually have a bit of an Egyptian influence, plus the blending of the Native American and the Chinese as well?
1: Well, I think the Chinese copied what the Egyptians were doing, but they did it in their own way. They didn't just adopt Egyptian, they just copied it.
0: What is some of the most significant decoding that you have gotten from these petroglyphs that you think that it was definitely messages that the ancient artist of those wanted to survive the passage of time and future generations would know what their culture was about?
1: John Rushkamp just got a letter from one of the professors in the university in China. And one of the petroglyphs that I found here names a specific river where the emperor lived in China. And in his opinion, that is our most significant discovery because it actually names a place inside of China.
0: Oh my goodness.
1: And so they're verifying that what we're finding is actually Chinese. That's 3,000 years old, not modern, ancient Chinese writing.
0: You and author, archaeologist John Rushkamp believe that the Chinese were here in ancient times to explore only, not to settle, and leave messages for future generations. But you two were the first voices in the wilderness to claim this about the Chinese petroglyphs, weren't you?
1: Actually, there's people back into the 1800s that speculated that possibly the Chinese came over, but they had no proof of it. John Rushkamp and I, today, we are the leading authorities on the petroglyphs matching Chinese writing. We're getting the word out. The difference is we have actual physical proof. And there is a chart in my book that show 104 of our best examples. So we have physical proof that they were here. Where nobody else, they could only speculate.
0: That is so amazing. You mentioned that you and John are the first ones to describe and to show the physical proof and to give it voice. How do you verify the age of these ancient etchings and verify that they are truly what you think they are?
1: Petroglyphs in themselves, you can't date them. There's no way to date the rock. You can come up with some guesses. If you find pottery next to them, well, you can date the pottery and maybe the petroglyph has the same date. But the Chinese is different. The different eras when they were writing, when a new emperor came along, all of the scribes couldn't read each other's writing. And he would get the scribes to come together to simplify and standardize their writing system. And then they would translate and destroy the old versions so as to kill the old version. And then it became a new writing system. If you know what the era is, or the dynasty, then you know the age. And so if we're finding a petroglyph that was of a certain era, that dates that petroglyph to that era.
0: Richard, do you think that AI has an effect on the ancient rock art of the Southwest? Does it help or hurt the profession of archaeology?
1: Well, I'm not seeing it being used, but I think it might have a benefit because it can compare certain things and pull out meanings and comparisons. That's what I'm doing right now. I'm just comparing what I find, and it could help in that way.
2: Petroglyphs of the Ant People, Cheryl, huh?
3: Yes, and those pictures, I don't know if you've had

0: Joe etched on those rocks. It's just amazing when you take a look at those petroglyphs or rock art that someone many, many years ago etched on those rocks for others to see. And can you just imagine why they did that and what they were hoping people would get out of that and would, you know, take from it?
1: I think it was a communication type device, don't you? Just trying to leave messages for people?
0: Well, it had to be. I mean, obviously, they didn't have the things that we have today, the internet and everything. In fact, it hasn't been that long ago that we didn't have cell phones. So things really have evolved, and I found it quite interesting also that he felt that they came over, the Chinese came over, purely to explore, not to settle, and were visitors. And then as time went on, their petroglyphs and their rock art seemed to just all blend in.
1: The Hopis talk a lot about ant people, too. Did you know that?
0: Yes. Yes. And that's really, really pretty amazing. And one of the rocks is called the UFO rock. And that's pretty interesting, too, that if that's true, if that is really a very accurate interpretation, it's really pretty amazing that so much time has passed. We have a lot of catching up to do, I think.
1: We'll come back with part two of Cheryl's interview in just a moment on Coast to Coast AM.

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1: And I wanted to talk to you anyway about the UFO reports, what you think of them.
2: The best thing about it is it's really exciting. We got complete vindication because basically what happened was is the government admitted that we don't know what these spots, these objects, these bright lights are, but basically you can help the government because the thing we're finding out is government's not that bright and they need our help. So that's where Coast to Coast AM comes in and George Norrie comes in. Because you're going to have people on here that will give the government investigators an idea where to look, how to look, and what to look for. So it really does a lot of validation of the history of this show. And this is a huge step forward to getting to the truth because for the first time, we have the U.S. government admitting that there's something to this. Really admitting there's something to this. And that's the big step for all of us.
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3: Boston's self-titled first album was one of the most successful debuts in rock history. One of the great songs from that record is Long Time, which was coupled with a short instrumental called Foreplay. The band's late singer, Brad Delp, once provided the background on those tracks.
4: Long Time was one of my favorite songs to do when we played out live. It was just, it's a really fun song to sing, and it's one that I still enjoy listening to. The little organ piece to that the entitled Foreplay, is another thing that goes back to when I first met Tom. He had this little sort of semi-classical piece that he really liked a lot, but didn't know where to put it. And it worked out very nice after we did Long Time. We said, hey, there's a perfect spot for that. So that's how those kind of came together.
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0: It's time to congratulate you for your efforts to get UFO UAP disclosure. You've never given up, my friend.
2: That's what you have to do if you're an activist. 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And history will look back and go, this radio show put this issue on over and over again. And ultimately, we got disclosure. And you're here to see it, and so am I.
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1: It's a great 1965 song with Mel Carter, who's now 87 years old. That song sold millions of copies. Put him on the map. What a great guy he is. Mel Carter. I hope he's up. He's from Cincinnati. Hope he's awake listening to Coast going, I just heard my show. ParanormalDate.com keeps cruising along. Have you signed up yet? It's a great deal. And it's fun to meet people who really understand you.
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3: Hi, I'm Tom.
4: Hi, I'm Jennifer. What brings you here?
3: Yeah, I'm here to meet someone who understands me.
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3: Well, I'm into UFOs, ghosts, aliens, Bigfoot, conspiracy theories, the paranormal, that kind of stuff. But can't seem to find anyone who gets it.
4: Oh, well, nice to meet you, Tom. I gotta go.
3: Okay, guess that's not your cup of tea. You sure?
4: Very. Good luck with that.
3: I can't meet anyone when I'm out, and I really can't find a website for my unique interests. 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
3: Interesting. I'll give it a try.
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3: Hi, I'm Tom.
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0: And we're back with Cheryl Jones, George Norrie with you. We'll take calls with Cheryl next hour, and her guest Richard Gonzalez will join us. And if you called in earlier to talk to Ellie Marzulli, you're eligible to call in again during the open line portion of the show. Cheryl, what was it about these rock petroglyphs that got Richard so interested?
1: Well, he told me that he grew up around that environment, and when his family would go exploring or on picnics and just kind of see what's out there, that they would run across these petroglyphs. And it just so intrigued him that he continued to just delve into what he could find. And then, of course, with an analytical mind that he has, he wanted to know what they meant, and he kept digging and digging. And it was kind of, I guess, destiny that he and his archaeology buddy, John Rushkamp Jr., who's a noted author as well, and is an archaeologist and is, you know, has quite an accomplishment record on his own, teamed up together. And John, with his history, had so many connections in China and in Asia that he was able to track down what some of these Chinese symbols meant. And it's just fascinating how Richard there, located in the southwestern area, you know, grew up with Travis Walton. And so he was able to go out and find things and kind of match everything up with the other things that John was finding on the academic side. So it's really been quite a union there, I think, to turn out what they've turned out and to match up the things that they've matched up.
0: Did he know Travis?
1: Oh, absolutely. They've been lifelong friends since childhood. And he grew up with them, as well as Mike Rogers, who sadly recently passed away, as you know, one of the crew members,
0: right,
1: who made a kind of an offhanded comment that ended up in the media as a big story that the whole thing was a hoax. But when Richard, when I was interviewing Travis recently on Coast, he told me that that was a misunderstanding. The things kind of got twisted. The media didn't get it right, which is not unusual. And then Richard has a different take on it, too. So when we get to the live calls, I'm going to ask him about that to explain that to our listeners. I think that's very interesting because he was right there in the middle of that whole community upheaval and during all of that time since 1975 when that bizarre encounter happened with Travis and the craft and missing for 5 days and his crew members were accused of murdering him. And you know the story. Our listeners know the story. So Travis is certainly a household name from that. But, yes, Richard was right there in the middle of it from, you know, a friend and a neighbor's vantage point. So he has a lot of insight into that.
0: All right. Well, tell us about part two.
1: Okay, George, in this segment I continue my conversation with petroglyph hunter explorer Richard Gonzalez. He's an author of his new picture book, and it's going to be at the bookstores this week, Rock Art of the American Southwest, Petroglyphs Decoded. And that's the key part to his book that makes it different, as he tells the decoded stories behind the different symbols, the petroglyphs, and how some most notable rocks, like the symbols that have names on them, like newspaper rock, Jack and the Beanstalk Rock, thought to be a portal into the underground. And there's a rock that he named a serenade on an ancient prairie. And that shows symbols with animals, their sounds, their music, the frequencies, and so on. And, of course, more about the ant people and others as well, showing the eclipse and the solstice. So there's just a little bit of everything in those petroglyphs when they're decoded. He also delves into repeating patterns that he was looking for in various petroglyphs that further add evidence of both Chinese and Indian explorers leaving their marks of their cultures on these huge southwestern rocks and the stories that the Chinese symbols, like for a boat and a river, came out of that, and even location names. So the Coast listeners will recognize another familiar name there along with Travis, and that is Clifford Mahuti, who's the elder Native American, too. Here now is part two of our conversation.
2: Richard, what you've done is tried to bring to the people a combination of here's the picture and here's the decoding. See how they match up. That is amazing, and that's so wonderful. It's, like you said, a puzzle that you put the pieces together for people. Let's talk briefly about the actual decoding of some of those amazing petroglyphs that you sent me. Would you describe these petroglyphs, the images, and the decoding, and go through some of the photographs that you have available, will have in your book and online? So talk about the first one that you produced.
3: That is the cover of my book, Rock Art of the American Southwest, Petroglyphs Decoded. The picture is one from John Rushkamp. He got special permission from the park rangers to go down and photograph them. He found a Chinese symbol in there, and he wanted to get close to it to actually get a good picture. And the Forest Service people were so excited that they could go down with him. They were not even allowed to go down to him. And so this is a special picture from the Petrified Forest. It's called Newspaper Rock.
2: And that's amazing. You show these side by side in your book. And also, there's one with the boat. And that was one that you just found that you felt was on water and related to the Chinese petroglyphs, likely to have used big boats to come to America to explore in the early days. Tell us about that.
3: Well, this is a petroglyph panel that is damaged petroglyph panels. There are some rocks that have been pried off and stolen. And so I wanted to emphasize that. And there is one petroglyph that shows, looks like a ladder laying on its side, which is the Chinese word zhao, meaning boat. And it's over a big wavy line, which I think means the ocean. Arizona doesn't have large bodies of water, no Great Lakes, no ocean. And so I believe this is the Chinese saying, we crossed the ocean to get here. And then there's a piece of rock that's missing. What could have been there is now lost. And I'm just wondering, you know, how much of the story is being lost because of vandalism and theft.
2: Describe for me the image you showed with the petroglyph with you standing in it with a big hole in the rock.
3: Well, the Hopi and the Zuni, their legends talk about the different worlds. They believe that in previous worlds, they were living underground in the third world. And Tewa, the sun god, invited them to come up out of the third world and live in the fourth world. And they climbed out a hole in the Grand Canyon called the Sipapu on a beanstalk similar to the Jack and the Beanstalk. And this petroglyph has a trail marker, which is normally a foot with a wavy line behind it. But this is a hand with a wavy line, meaning they climbed out on the beanstalk, not walked out.
2: That is an amazing story there and narrative. And that's in your book as well.
3: Yes.
2: Terrific. Now, you've also singled out another aspect that's really fascinating. The sound and frequency that you feel is conveyed in some of these petroglyphs. Tell me about that.
3: I was talking to John Rushkamp, and I'd found a Chinese symbol meaning music. And it was next to a coyote, and underneath of it was a wavy line and a spiral. And I was thinking that, you know, the coyote howling out in the prairie. So I named the rock Serenade on an Ancient Prairie. And then I got to looking at the wavy line and the spiral, and it came to me, that's the sound of the coyote. This is the yip, yip, yip, yip, yip, ow. And so it has two languages on it. It's a Rosetta Stone. It has the Chinese version of music, and it has the Indian version of the sound the coyote makes.
2: That is astounding. So did that lead you to validate that the Chinese and American Indian cultures came together in those times, or somehow their work of petroglyphs blended together?
3: Well, I think the Indian wrote the yip, yip, yip and the spiral first, and the Chinese came later and had a sense of humor, and he wrote down, the scribe wrote music on there. The Indian wavy line and the coyote was made at a different time period than the Chinese music. It could have been hundreds of years later. It wasn't the same weekend.
2: Oh, that's fascinating. Tell me about the ant people and the petroglyphs that reflect what you believe to be ant people.
3: Clifford Mahudi was a Zuni Indian, and they have legends that star people and ant people came down and gave their ancestors knowledge and helped them. And so Clifford Mahudi asked me, do I know any petroglyphs that have ant people in them? Well, I asked him, well, what do ant people look like? And he answered, well, I don't know. We just call them ant people. And so I knew of some petroglyphs that have triangular heads with long straight antennas, triangular bodies. Their arms are like sickles to cut grass with. And so I took him out to show him some of those and see if those were what he would consider as ant people.
2: What was his reaction when you showed him those kinds of figures?
3: Well, he had nothing to compare it to. He'd never seen a picture of an ant person, so he was mesmerized. He couldn't exactly verify it or deny it. It just, wow, this is interesting.
2: Did he think there was a strong possibility that that was a match?
3: Absolutely.
2: Wow. Let's move on to the one that has what could be a UFO rock. You said it could be a meteor, the sonic boom, involving Clifford as well. So tell us about that.
3: Clifford was a very good friend of mine, and he gave me some pictures of petroglyphs, which he thought were a UFO or something. One of them was at Sipapu Bridge. It shows the UFO or meteor going through the sky, and it looks like it has flames around it. And then there's a wavy line coming out of it that I think is the sound of the sonic boom. And this morning I saw that picture, and I noticed that here's the Chinese word thunder in the same picture. And so that was a major discovery even this morning.
2: Yes, you said there were new findings, and you've come up with new findings since you and I began talking, which has been now several months ago, because when I interviewed Travis Walton on my show here with Coast, you were helpful in helping put that together, along with Jennifer Stein, who helped as well. So it's all connected, isn't it?
3: That it is. It all comes together, you know, my photography, my looking for petroglyphs, learning about the Indian cultures from Clifford Mahudi, my friendship with Travis and his UFO experience, and Jennifer Stein for making Travis's documentary.
2: For those listeners of ours who don't know anything about the history of Clifford Mahudi, give us just a real quick capsule of him.
3: He was a Zuni elder, and he became an engineer, and he had government jobs with all the Indian agencies. So he was a very educated man. He was giving talks on MUFON, talks on UFOs because of their legends. And that's where I met him. I went up and told him, well, I know where these petroglyphs are that you were talking about. One that he thought was a UFO, and so did I at the time, looks like a UFO, but in the back of my mind is, could it be something else? And later on, I found out it was actually a Chinese word meaning bell. The Chinese ring bells for funerals, and here it had a person upside down, meaning they were dead. It had a bird to carry the spirit to the afterlife, and the bell to ring for funerals. Well, Indians didn't have metal. They wouldn't have known what metal was. So this led me to believe that it was Chinese origin, not Indian origin.
2: This brings us to the picture with you and our friend Travis Walton at a big rock. Tell us about this.
3: I found a petroglyph that I thought meant a solar eclipse. It looks kind of like a sunflower with, reading from right to left, there's a bright flower or sun. There are three dark circles, then a dim sun and a bright sun. Well, I went back in time and found out in 1379 there was a total solar eclipse, came through Sholo, Arizona, and an Indian wrote it down. And so in 2024, there was a partial solar eclipse. And so Travis and I went out and watched the partial solar eclipse.
2: So besides the rock, you mentioned those 104 best examples of the petroglyphs that John has on his side, and also you have in your book as well. The side-by-side comparisons are really just invaluable for anyone interested in the petroglyph history. So tell us about that.
3: I made that chart several years ago, and we've made some very major discoveries since then, but we haven't updated it. But they are 104 of the best examples that we had, not all of the examples, just the best ones. And if you find only one petroglyph that matches, well, that's a coincidence. If you find two, well, yeah, it's a stretch. But when you find petroglyph after petroglyph after petroglyph, when does it become a sure thing that it has to be correct? You know, one's a coincidence. Where does a surety come in?
2: That really puts it very succinctly there. Richard, what do you want people to remember and take away from these astounding findings, especially when you put them together like you have done on that chart to show on one side the symbol itself, whether it's Native American or Chinese, and then on the other side a picture of a rock that has the very same design on it?
3: Well, not every petroglyph has a meaning, only very, very few of them. What I want people to do is to look at them and preserve them. Just look and leave.
2: Richard, where can people contact you, find your fabulous picture book made for coffee tables or museums called The Rock Art of the American Southwest, Petroglyphs Decoded?
3: I just finished the editing of the book, and I'm going to have it hopefully get published through Amazon, and you would buy the book directly through Amazon.
2: Richard, thank you so much for sharing your work and beautiful picture book with us. The more you look at these pictures and the way you bring it all together, which I know is an awful lot of work, from the different ancient cultures and ages to showing side by side and comparing what is out there today on those rocks all over the Southwest, the more mesmerizing these ancient petroglyph photos become. Thanks for being our guest.
3: Well, thanks for having me on, and I hope your audience appreciates it and found it interesting.
0: Great researcher, Cheryl.
1: Yes, he certainly is. And again, that book is going to be out next week with all his pictures. And that's the beautiful thing about that, the decoding chart that Coast has linked up. And kudos to the Coast team for working so hard to help get these photographs out there that we've talked about all this evening and stories. And it all matches up. So enjoy them.
0: All right, we're going to come back in a moment and take calls on Coast to Coast.

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2: I knew I wanted to be adopted by him because of how he taught me to be the person who I am today. And it's coming from a dad that didn't expect to become a dad. 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
1: That was what he needed, and he was what I needed. 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
5: From ABC News. I'm Sherry Preston. A catastrophic failure for Jeff Bezos' space company Blue Origin. A rocket test ending in destruction at Cape Canaveral, blowing up on the launch pad. ABC's Victor Oquendo has more from Miami.
6: Bezos saying in a statement, it's too early to know the root cause, but we're already working to find it. Very rough day. Elon Musk, the CEO of competitor SpaceX, saying, most unfortunate, rockets are hard. The New Glenn rocket is a reusable vehicle designed to carry heavy payloads to low Earth orbit and eventually the moon. Now, future launches are uncertain as experts predict delays, citing the loss of the rocket, but also the loss of the launch pad.
5: It appears there could be a framework in place for a 60-day ceasefire in Iran. ABC's Mary Bruce has more details from the White House.
7: This morning, sources tell ABC News U.S. and Iranian negotiators are closing in on a short-term deal to reopen the Strait of Hormuz. But President Trump has yet to give his seal of approval. Officials say the framework would see the strait fully reopened over 60 days, Iran loosening its chokehold on the critical waterway, while the U.S. gradually pulls back its naval blockade of Iranian ports.
5: Oil is trading lower today on hopes for a deal. Firefighters in Dallas are still searching the rubble of an apartment complex after an explosion and fire sent people running for their lives.
8: I went outside and everything was just smoking and everything was just like out of commotion. And it was also destroyed.
5: Three people were also killed, including a child. Eight girls have been arrested in Kenya on suspicion of arson after a fire destroyed a dorm at a boarding school that left 16 other students dead. An urgent manhunt on Hawaii's Big Island is over after police arrested 36-year-old Jacob Baker for the murders of three different men over a period of 48 hours on the island. People living there were afraid to come out of their homes while the manhunt was going on. This is ABC News.
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5: New concerns over whether American wages can keep up with inflation. ABC's Elizabeth Schulze with more on the continuing battle against it.
12: Overall, prices in the economy right now are going up at the fastest pace in 3 years. So the inflation rate is 3.8%. Importantly now, Americans' paychecks are not keeping up with inflation. So on average, wages are up 3.6% in the past year. We have seen consumer spending has been very resilient, but some major retailers are warning of those signs of stress. Costco just reported record-breaking sales of gas.
5: ABC's Elizabeth Schulze. We got a winner in the National Spelling Bee, and ABC's Danny New says it was a very exciting ending.
13: The 2026 Scripps National Spelling Bee came down to a dramatic, record-breaking spell-off Thursday night, with 14-year-old Shrey Parikh emerging as this year's champion.
14: P-I-T-T-A, Philippita.
15: That is correct.
14: Thank you.
13: After the 18th round concluded in our nation's capital, only two remained, thus necessitating an extra round where each competitor would have 90 seconds to spell the same set of words.
5: And Shrey spelled more correctly in a minute and a half, netting him the trophy and the $50,000 prize. The commencement speaker at Harvard University on Thursday was Conan O'Brien, a 1985 Harvard grad who told those getting degrees that, like President Trump, he would be suing the school. His lawsuits for things like the cast iron bed he had to sleep in as a freshman. I'm Sherry Preston, ABC News.
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20: This is America in the Morning from Westwood One. Good morning, I'm John Trout. It's Friday, May 29th, 2026. Here's what's coming up on America in the Morning.
21: The U.S. and Iran reach a tentative deal to extend the ceasefire, pending President Trump's approval. I'm John Stolness in Washington.
22: The Justice Department has opened an investigation into E. Jean Carroll, who accused President Trump of assault. Hiya Benjwani, Washington.
23: A deadly apartment explosion in Dallas.
24: It's unknown how many possible fatalities we may have.
23: I'm Clayton Neville.
25: The Treasury Department is taking steps towards creating a $250 bill featuring President Trump. Ed Donahue, Washington.
26: On Wall Street, the major averages, all three of them, open at fresh record highs again this morning. I'm Jessica Ettinger.
27: A federal judge is refusing to block President Donald Trump's executive order to create a federal voter list. Donna Warder, Washington.
20: All ahead on America in the Morning. It's 7 after. U.S. negotiators and their Iranian counterparts have reportedly reached an agreement to extend the ceasefire and reopen the Strait of Hormuz. But President Trump has the final say on the deal. Correspondent John Stolness with the latest from Washington.
21: The memorandum of understanding would extend the ceasefire another 60 days. It would also trigger a new round of negotiations on larger issues, such as Iran's nuclear weapons program. Vice President J.D. Vance told reporters Thursday the memorandum is waiting for Trump's signature.
0: Well, I think it's hard to say exactly when or if the president is going to sign the MOU. We're going back and forth on a couple of language points. I do think that we've made a lot of progress here. It's very clear that I think the Iranians, they want a deal.
21: As part of the agreement, Iran would not be able to charge tolls on ships passing through the strait, and they would have to remove all mines from it within the next month. Treasury Secretary Scott Bessent predicts gas prices will start to come down once that happens, but reiterated the U.S. is in no hurry to rush to an agreement.
1: We are being patient. We do not have unlimited patience. President Trump always prefers a peace deal. So everything we have done thus far has been defensive. And at present, that is what we will continue doing. But if President Trump doesn't think he can get a peace deal, then Kinetic is back.
21: In an interview on Fox News, Trump said there is a red line Iran could cross that would negate the deal and see the U.S. military resume regular missile strikes.
2: Well, a deal that wasn't going to be good for us is the line, ultimately, because, you know, I'm playing it out and we're going to see. And that's what I do. I negotiate. They negotiate. They're very good negotiators. They're crafty. But in the end, we have all the cards.
21: Democratic Senator Seth Moulton sits on the Armed Services Committee and tells CNN President Trump has bungled the Iran war badly.
4: He's having a hope and a prayer that he might get some semblance of the nuclear deal that Obama handed to him. Because right now, he's just trying to get a deal to reopen the strait, and Iran's going to take a $25 billion bribe to agree to it.
21: Under the deal, the U.S. naval blockade of Iranian ports would be lifted and sanctions would be relaxed, which would allow Iran to sell more of its oil. John Stolness, Washington.
20: The top federal prosecutor in Chicago denied Thursday evening that his office had opened an investigation into E. Jean Carroll, the woman who said that Donald Trump sexually assaulted her 30 years ago, despite numerous media reports to the contrary. Correspondent Haya Panjwani reports the Department of Justice appears to be probing a nonprofit group they claim helped pay for some of Carroll's legal bills. While Carroll's representation is calling this a weaponized legal assault against someone who won a court case against President Trump.
22: The Justice Department has opened an investigation into advice columnist E. Jean Carroll, who accused President Trump of assault.
6: We are here today outraged. And here to condemn the Department of Justice for launching an investigation into E. Jean Carroll. We all know what this is about. This is retribution from Donald Trump. And now at 82 years old, she has to worry about the full weight of the largest law enforcement division in the world coming after her.
22: The DOJ is looking into whether Carroll lied during the course of civil litigation against Trump, who she says sexually assaulted her in a Manhattan department store 30 years ago. In September 2024, speaking at Trump Tower after his court hearing on his appeal, Trump repeatedly denied ever knowing Carroll.
7: I have no idea who this woman is. They have a picture from, they say, about 40 years ago, a picture. And the picture depicts her and her husband on a celebrity line where I was the celebrity.
22: The Justice Department has opened a series of investigations into perceived adversaries of the Republican president. The source says the perjury investigation is being led by the federal prosecutor's office in Chicago. Haya Panjwani, Washington.
20: 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It's 12 past. The image on your money could become the latest political flashpoint when America in the Morning continues after these messages.
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0: 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Here's the national forecast from AccuWeather.com meteorologist Matt Rindy.
1: We are looking at additional showers and thunderstorms over a good part of the southeast today, some of which will produce heavy rainfall through parts of southern South Carolina, Georgia, and northern Florida, westward through Mississippi into Louisiana and Arkansas, and then continuing northward through Missouri into western Iowa and eastern Nebraska. Some of the rain could lead to some localized flooding. Another area of thunderstorms will form in eastern New Mexico and southeast Colorado and then move eastward into western Oklahoma and western Texas. Some of these storms will be strong to severe, and they can produce damaging winds, hail, and heavy rain. Farther east through the rest of Texas, it will be very warm with sunshine and highs in the 90s. Will continue to be scattered afternoon thunderstorms northward through parts of Kansas into Nebraska and the Dakotas. The storm moving through the northwest will produce rain and a few thunderstorms from Washington and Oregon into northern California and then eastward to Utah, Idaho, and western Montana. Some of these storms could also produce strong winds and hail. This system will also provide a cooler day with highs in the 50s, 60s, and 70s from Washington to central California. And this is about 5 to 15 degrees below the historical average for late May. And ahead of that, it will be decent sunshine through eastern Montana and Wyoming. And it's going to be a hot afternoon with highs in the 80s and 90s, which is as much as 25 degrees above average. Yet another storm will be diving into the northeast from Canada today with several showers forming this afternoon through northern New York into northern New England and then shifting south and east by late in the day. That's the weather across America. There'll be plenty of clouds in Athens, Georgia today with a shower and a heavy thunderstorm and a high of 81. Salt Lake City, Utah will have sun and a few clouds and an afternoon thundershower and a high of 79. That's the nation's weather. I'm AccuWeather.com meteorologist Matt Rindy.
0: 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A recovery operation is underway in Dallas after an apartment building exploded following reports of a gas leak. From Texas, correspondent Clayton Neville reports that at this time it's unclear how many people may have died in the blast.
2: The explosion and fire in Dallas's Oak Cliff area happened after noon on Thursday.
3: Our dispatch center received a gas leak call at the 400 block of East 9th Street. Crews quickly arrived, a two-minute response.
2: Assistant Fire Chief for Dallas Fire Rescue James Russ told reporters that four people were injured and others died. Crews searched for bodies.
3: Fire is contained, but our members are still working on the scene to do primary searches. There's unknown how many possible fatalities we may have.
2: More than 100 firefighters responded to the complex to fight the blaze as smoke bellowed and rubble burned. Dallas City Manager Kimberly Tolbert.
4: A family reunification center has been set up at W.H. Adamson High School.
2: The cause of the explosion is under investigation. Atmos Energy says that a construction crew unrelated to the company damaged a natural gas pipeline in the area near East 9th Street. Red Cross providing help to the victims and Dallas Mayor Eric Johnson pledging assistance from the city.
5: We are going to do every single thing we have to do and that we need to do to make sure that every affected family by this tragedy gets what they need. So you have my commitment that we will do whatever we have to do to make sure that these folks are okay.
2: In Dallas, I'm Clayton Neville.
0: Some controversy in Washington over the potential for new U.S. currency with President Trump's face on it. Details from correspondent Ed Donahue.
6: The Treasury Department is taking steps towards creating a $250 bill featuring President Trump. The bill would also mark the nation's 250th birthday. Treasury Secretary Scott Bessent says the new proposed currency can't go forward right now.
7: As Treasury Secretary, I have two mandates for U.S. currency. At present, no living person can be on U.S. currency, and the currency must say, "In God we trust."
6: But Bessent says there is a bill in Congress that would allow for a living president's face to appear on currency.
7: At Treasury, we prepare things in advance, so we have prepared in advance that if the legislation is passed, but we will stick to the law.
6: A prototype bill has been developed. In 1926, the nation's 150th anniversary, then-President Calvin Coolidge appeared on a commemorative half-dollar coin. Living presidents are not exempt from appearing on coins. Ed Donahue, Washington.
0: It's 18 after. Oil prices are lower. Will we see that reflected at the pump? And the average price of the American auto loan. Those stories and more in business headlines coming up. America in the Morning continues after these messages.
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0: It's 20 after. This is America in the Morning. A shortened week on Wall Street, but by most accounts, pretty successful for investors. Here's CNBC's Jessica Ettinger with Friday Business.
13: Wall Street opens this morning with the Dow, the S&P 500 index, and the NASDAQ, all three major averages at new all-time highs. Some investors, though, are worried that stocks are overheated.
14: When you look up at these charts, you're starting to get a nosebleed. They're going a little too parabolic, and at some point, we're going to see a pullback.
13: Freedom Capital's Jay Woods on CNBC. Oil prices ticked lower. That helped, but investors aren't sure whether to believe a possible ceasefire extension is really happening or will hold.
15: I'm skeptical, right? We've been through this over the last few months here where we're hearing these headlines that we're making progress, and then it's a head fake. And so at this point, I'm extremely skeptical that, something is coming out of this. We need, you know, concrete decisions being made here that the strait is going to be opened up.
13: Kepler's Matt Smith on CNBC. Inflation came in as expected for April, the hottest year-over-year read in 3 years in the PCE, Personal Consumption Expenditures report.
16: Up 3.8, exactly as expected. However, it's a bit hotter than our last look, which was 3.5. 3.8. Well, to find a higher number, you're looking at all the way back to 4%, and that was in May of 23.
13: CNBC's Rick Santelli. Here's CNBC senior economics reporter Steve Leisman.
17: Look, we have an inflation problem. That's exactly what Fed officials have been saying. That's exactly what markets have been pricing in. That's why there's concern about consumer spending come the summertime.
13: Americans are making record high monthly car and truck loan payments. The average car payment is $770 a month now.
18: What really stands out in the latest data from Q1 of about 5 million open auto loans is the percentage of those loans that include people paying at least $1,000 or more per month for their auto loan. How much has it increased? It was 18.9% of all auto loans in the first quarter where people had to pay at least $1,000. It's been a huge surge there. Who's spending $1,000 a month for an auto loan payment? Well, primarily it's people who are buying pickup trucks. 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
13: CNBC's Phil LeBeau. 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Fewer sold, and the ones that did sell were more expensive. On today's watch list, it's the final trading day of May. Today marks three full months of war with Iran. 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
0: CNBC's Jessica Ettinger with a look at Friday business. It's 24 after. The battle over prison labor and inmate treatment takes a major turn when America in the Morning continues after these messages.
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0: Welcome back. America in the Morning continues. It's 26 after. Louisiana has won a federal lawsuit that accused the state prison system of having harsh working conditions for inmates. Details from correspondent Lisa Dwyer.
1: The federal judge has ruled that he cannot force Louisiana to fix

0: Judge is refusing to block an executive order from President Trump that would create a federal voter list and limit some mail-in voting. Correspondent Donna Warder reports.
1: A federal judge is refusing to block President Donald Trump's executive order to create a federal voter list that would be used to decide who receives a mail-in ballot. U.S. District Judge Carl Nichols, a Trump appointee in Washington, has rejected the request by Democrats and civil rights groups and argued Trump's order would likely be found unconstitutional because only the states and Congress have the power to set election rules. Nichols agreed with the Republicans that it's too early to block the order because it hasn't been implemented. In Boston, voting rights groups have a separate lawsuit in federal court to block the executive order, which was issued in March after a bill Trump supported to overhaul voting stalled in Congress. Donna Warder, Washington.
0: America in the Morning for Friday, May 29th, 2026, is produced by Jeff McKay. I'm John Trout. This is Westwood One.
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3: Here was the forecast from the KNCO Weather Center. An increase in the clouds, rain likely through the overnight, will drop down in the middle to upper 40s. Expecting to see some sunshine, a chance of seeing some scattered rain or high on Friday in the low 60s. Saturday, sunshine, a high low 70s, sunny upper 70s Sunday, and then Monday back to sunshine, a high in the low to mid 80s. For weather anytime, click on the Weather Center at KNCO.com. I'm Sally Russell on KNCO News Talk 830.
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0: This is America in the Morning from Westwood One. Coming up this half hour.
1: U.S. and Iranian negotiators have reached a tentative agreement to extend the ceasefire. Ed Donahue, Washington.
2: New polling shows separation in the race for governor in California and an L.A. mayor's race too close to call. I'm Clayton Neville.
3: Six arrests and no easing of the tensions outside an ICE facility in New Jersey. I'm Joan Jones.
4: Vladimir Zelensky has said he has pushed the U.S. to send Ukraine more Patriot air defense missiles. I'm Karen Chemas.

0: The Pope and the Battle Over AI. I'm the new old tech guy, Chuck Paul.
1: Nate Bargatze and Mandy Moore swap parental gender roles in a new movie. I'm Kevin Carr.
2: Back after these messages.
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4: 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That's the average amount of money people in the U.S. are now spending on gas in a year. $5,000. 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

0: Back on America in the Morning, AccuWeather.com meteorologist Matt Rindy watching the map for some potential severe weather.
1: We are watching a storm move through the northwest that is going to produce rain and a few thunderstorms from Washington and Oregon into California and then eastward to Utah, Idaho, and western Montana. Some of the storms could be stronger, producing gusty winds and hail. And this system will also provide a cooler day for some with highs in the 50s, 60s, and 70s, all the way south from Washington to central California, which is about 5 to 15 degrees below the historical average for late May. But ahead of that, there's going to be decent sunshine through eastern Montana into Wyoming, and it's going to be a hot afternoon with highs in the 80s and the 90s, which is as much as 25 degrees above average. Yet another storm will be diving into the northeast from Canada today, with several showers forming this afternoon through northern New York into northern New England, then shifting to the south and east through southern New York and southern New England by late in the day. And the rest of the northeast into the Great Lakes and Mid-Atlantic will have a dry day. There'll be plenty of sunshine with highs in the 70s and 80s. And we're looking at additional showers and thunderstorms over a good part of the southeast today, some of which will produce heavy rainfall through parts of southern South Carolina, Georgia, and northern Florida, and then westward through Mississippi into Louisiana and Arkansas, and also northward through Missouri into western Iowa and eastern Nebraska. And some of that rain could still be heavy enough to produce localized flooding. Another area of thunderstorms will form in eastern New Mexico and southeast Colorado this afternoon, and then move eastward into western Oklahoma and western Texas. And some of those storms could be strong to severe, producing damaging winds, hail, and heavy rain. Farther east through the rest of Texas, it's going to be very warm with sunshine and highs in the 90s. That's the nation's weather. I'm AccuWeather.com meteorologist Matt Rindy.
0: 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The United States and Iran have reached a tentative agreement to end their months-long war in the Middle East. But there are questions as to what will happen next in what appears to be a multi-step process. Correspondent Ed Donahue reports that even if officials on both sides agree, it will still be up to President Trump to give the go-ahead.
2: U.S. and Iranian negotiators have reached a tentative agreement to extend the ceasefire.
3: It's hard to say exactly when or if the president's going to sign the MOU. We're going back and forth on a couple of language points. I do think that we've made a lot of progress here. It's very clear that I think the Iranians, they want a deal, and they want to open the Straits of Hormuz. We want them to open the Straits of Hormuz. There are a couple of issues on the nuclear stuff, the highly enriched stockpile, and also the question of enrichment. So, yeah, we're going back and forth with them.
2: It would mean a 60-day extension of the ceasefire. Talks would start on Iran's nuclear program. The war and the closing of the Strait of Hormuz sent oil prices soaring.
3: We do think they're negotiating, at least so far, in good faith, and we're making some progress. Hopefully, we'll continue to make progress. The president will be in a position where he can endorse the agreement.
2: Treasury Secretary Scott Bessent says President Trump has not signed off on this, and he has several red lines.
4: Iran has to turn over their highly enriched uranium. They cannot pursue a nuclear weapon. And the Strait of Hormuz, back to your question on energy, has to free transit. Navigation of the seas has to be free and open as it was before.
2: The memorandum makes clear Iran would not be able to impose tolls on the Strait of Hormuz if it goes through.
4: What we've seen is actually oil prices are down about 10% in May. There are almost 2,000 ships waiting to come out of the Gulf. And I think the oil market is going to be very well supplied on the other side of this, and that we could see prices come down very quickly.
2: One official says there are still questions about whether President Trump will accept the proposal.
4: Again, it's always a mistake to get out ahead of the president, so it is all going to be the president's decision. I think that we can see that the president very clearly stated his three, the open the strait, highly enriched uranium, no nuclear program.
2: Ed Donahue, Washington.
0: Texas held its major primary this week, and next week, California will be front and center with important races from the governor to the mayor of Los Angeles. Correspondent Clayton Neville reports, while one candidate is seemingly pulling away in the polls in the California governor's race, the battle for mayor in L.A. appears too close to call.
5: Campaign documents filed with the L.A. Ethics Commission show that Republican mayoral candidate Spencer Pratt received more than $2.7 million in campaign contributions between mid-April and May. Incumbent Karen Bass received more than $280,000, and Democrat Nithya Raman received $400,000 in campaign contributions in that time frame. Pratt, the former reality star, says he's getting support from Democrats across the country.
6: These are actually former Angelinos that got forced out of this city that Mayor Bass has destroyed.
5: Pratt was on with Fox and Friends and was asked about his political affiliation.
6: I'm a registered Republican, but my supporters are all Democrats because Los Angeles is all Democrats. All the people financing me are Democrats. All the meetings I take every day are Democrats. They were fed a bunch of lies by Mayor Bass, who said she was going to literally solve homelessness.
5: Mayor Bass has been criticized and blamed for the destruction of homes in recent L.A. area wildfires that claimed the home that Pratt lived in with his family. She's also had to answer to a pledge that she made surrounding homelessness in L.A. Bass with CNN.
7: Your goal was to end street homelessness in L.A. by 2026. Mm-hmm. It's now 2026.
8: And we haven't ended it.
7: We have not ended it, and we're not close to ending it. How are you so off?
8: Well, basically, when I said that, it was at the beginning of my term. I am very committed to achieving that goal. I didn't anticipate some of the bureaucratic barriers that I would experience, but I am prepared to take those on now.
5: While Pratt and Bass have stolen the majority of the headlines, Nithya Raman, a Democratic Socialist L.A. mayoral candidate, now gaining ground in that race, with data showing her odds more than doubling late this week. She and Pratt reportedly separated by a narrow margin. If none of the candidates get 50% of the vote, there will be a runoff for mayor in L.A. Meanwhile, a new Public Policy Institute of California poll shows that Javier Becerra has opened a lead on Tom Steyer, who registered 15% support ahead of the Democratic primary. That seemingly puts Becerra on track to succeed Governor Gavin Newsom, who has expressed presidential aspirations. I'm Clayton Neville.
0: National attention has turned to a detention center called Delaney Hall in Newark, New Jersey, an ICE facility where agitators have staged protests outside, leading to 6 arrests so far and 1 U.S. senator getting pepper sprayed this week. Correspondent Joan Jones has more on the story.
9: For more than a week now, these protesters have been positioned outside the facility, stopping ICE vehicles from moving in or out, controlling traffic on the public road, and clashing with ICE agents. All the while, no Newark City police were dispatched to the scene. The protesters telling WABC 7 in New York they're protesting inhumane conditions inside that facility.
10: GO guards, 40 of them, were coming through 2 of the units, beating people with batons and throwing chemical agent canisters into the hallway.
9: But these are new accusations. They also claim illegal immigrants being detained inside are being fed spoiled food and tainted water. DHS Secretary Mark Wayne Mullen speaking to Fox News.
11: This isn't a Holiday Inn, Brian. We're not providing luxury housing. What we're doing is we're providing a sanitary place for them to be detained. Remember, we're detaining murderers, we're detaining rapists, pedophiles, drug dealers, gun traffickers. I mean, we have some real serious criminals there.
9: New Jersey Governor Mikey Sherrill saying that her Department of Health was denied full access to Delaney Hall, and she's been calling for it to be closed down. The Trump administration, meantime, is considering a plan to stop processing international travelers and cargo at Newark Airport and all sanctuary cities because they're not getting local law enforcement help. That would put an end to international flights in big cities, just as the FIFA World Cup gets underway next month, with the final being held in East Rutherford, New Jersey, about 12 miles from Newark Airport. That plan has not been finalized. I'm Joan Jones.
0: It's 17 till. The paycheck gap just got wider as CEO compensations climb. And the Pope sounds the alarm on artificial intelligence. Those stories and more when America in the Morning continues after these messages.
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0: It's 15 till. You're listening to America in the Morning. A Blue Origin rocket exploded Thursday night on a launch pad at Cape Canaveral in Florida. It happened during an engine test. Authorities at Cape Canaveral said all workers were present and accounted for, and there were no injuries. Blue Origin officials posted a brief statement on X saying, quote, "We experienced an anomaly during today's hot fire test. All personnel have been accounted for. We will provide updates as we learn more," end quote. The rocket company, owned by Amazon founder Jeff Bezos, was expected to soon launch 48 Amazon Leo broadband satellites into low Earth orbit. Shifting gears, apparently it's a great job, if you can get it. Donna Warder reports that pay increases for CEOs rise in 2025, but some company leaders received eye-popping bonuses.
1: Company boards are rewarding their top executives for bigger profits and higher stock prices. The typical CEO compensation package rose 6% in 2025 to $17.7 million. The median pay for employees at those companies in the S&P earned $89,744, a 4.7% increase year over year. The CEO with the biggest compensation package? Tesla's Elon Musk, with a package valued at $132.3 billion, all in the form of stock awards. I'm Donna Water.
0: It was a frantic couple of days in Hawaii after word spread of three murders of elderly men in 2 days. Police have identified 36-year-old Jacob Daniel Baker as the suspect in the killings on Hawaii's Big Island, after a 79-year-old and two 69-year-old men were found dead. One of the victims was found partially submerged in a cement pond. All three men were found in three different locations. Baker, who was known to the community and to police prior to the killings, was arrested without incident. Hawaii police and the FBI, who were also involved in the search for Baker, are expected to hold a news conference later today and announce criminal charges in the case. America in the Morning continues. While the war in the Middle East is getting the focus, Russia continues to hammer Ukraine with daily missile and drone attacks. Correspondent Karen Shamas reports that Ukrainian President Volodymyr Zelensky has made a request to the U.S. for more Patriot missiles to defend itself.
2: Ukrainian President Volodymyr Zelensky has said he has pushed the U.S. to send Ukraine more Patriot air defense missiles to counter Russian attacks. In a video address, he said he sent a letter to President Donald Trump and Congress earlier this week, but hasn't received a reply. Zelensky also said Thursday during a visit to Sweden that Ukraine has plans to buy 20 Gripen fighter jets and receive 16 older models as a donation. Ukrainian drones are also playing a crucial role in limiting Russian advances by targeting supply routes and frontline positions. I'm Karen Chemas.
0: Pope Leo XIV has called out the AI industry over its lack of humanity while standing next to one of its founders. The new old tech guy, Chuck Palm, has that report.
3: The Pope and the co-founder of Anthropic walk into a press conference. No, that's not the punchline. That's the story. Last Sunday, Pope Leo XIV, the first American pope, published his first major encyclical. The subject? Artificial intelligence. The title? Magnifica Humanitas, or Magnificent Humanity. Standing at his side was Christopher Ola, the 33-year-old co-founder of Anthropic, the company currently in a legal battle with the Trump administration over access to its own AI. The document is 42,000 words of the Vatican telling the tech industry, you are moving too fast, you're grabbing too much power, and the people who get left behind are real. Pope Leo wrote, quote, a moral AI is not enough if that morality is determined by a few. He called mass unemployment from AI a grave evil and said that personal data should not be sold off or entrusted to a select few. He called for regulation with teeth, not just industry self-policing. Here's a historical fact. Pope Leo XIV chose his name because of Pope Leo XIII, who in 1891, during the first Industrial Revolution, wrote the foundational Catholic document on workers' rights versus capital. He signed this one 135 years ago to the day. Same fight, new machines. Find the new old tech guy on X, at Chuck Palm.
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4: The NBA Western Conference Final is going to a decisive Game 7. Game 6 last night, all Spurs, 118-91 over the Thunder to tie the series at 3-3. Victor Wembanyama had 28 points. Nobody had more than 15 for OKC, and San Antonio led wire to wire. Game 7, Saturday night, Oklahoma City. The winner meets the Knicks in the NBA Finals. A massive upset at the French Open. Men's top seed Yannick Sinner bows out in the second round. He blew a two-set lead against Venezuela's Juan Manuel Sarandolo. Sinner was on a 30-match winning streak this year and seeking the career Grand Slam clincher. Also out, American 5 seed Ben Shelton falling in straight sets. Women's number 1, Aryna Sabalenka, advanced, along with defending champ Coco Gauff and fellow American 6 seed Amanda Anisimova. Baseball, the Braves battered the Red Sox 10-2. Ronald Acuna Jr. with a grand slam. Astros got first inning taters from Jeremy Pena and Isak Paredes as they cruise past the Rangers 5-1. Angels tamed the Tigers 7-1 for their fifth win in 6 games. White Sox whipped the Twins 6-2. Davis Martin winning his 6th consecutive decision.
5: I think it's a byproduct of, you know, the team doing a lot of good stuff together, and it's a good team to be a part of. It's a fun team, and it's exciting every start.
4: Blue Jays wing the Orioles 2-1 on a bases-loaded walk in the 8th, and the Cubs got to Paul Skeens, sinking the Pirates 7-2. That's Friday Sports.
0: Thank you, sir. It's 7 till. Shake up at 60 Minutes and The Breadwinner. Those stories when America in the Morning continues after these messages.
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0: 5 till as America rolls on this Friday. There's a significant shakeup coming to 60 Minutes. Correspondent Jennifer King reports that CBS is making big changes to the long-running news program, both on the air and behind the scenes.
1: I'm Leslie Stahl.
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7: CBS News Editor-in-Chief Barry Weiss has appointed Nick Bolton to replace Tanya Simon as the executive producer of 60 Minutes, saying it was time for a new approach. Nick Bolton, a tech columnist, author, and documentary maker with no traditional TV news experience, says he wants to bring the venerable news program to the mobile screen for a new generation of consumers. Also leaving 60 Minutes are correspondents Cecilia Vega and Sharon Alfonsi. Alfonsi's segment about deportees in a Salvadoran prison was pulled by Weiss, although it did run a month later. In a post on social media, Alfonsi says her departure was a deliberate choice to penalize a journalist for refusing to sanitize accurate reporting. The changes cap a bumpy period for the show and CBS, including Paramount's settlement with President Trump and the end of The Late Show with Stephen Colbert. I'm Jennifer King.
0: Heading to the theaters this weekend, it's literally a Mr. Mom remake as a car salesman switches roles with his stay-at-home wife who enters the working world. Entertainment reporter Kevin Carr has a sneak peek at The Breadwinner.
8: Nate Bargatze tries to control his family in the new film, The Breadwinner.
9: I think I might really have something.
10: If doing this makes you happy, you have to go for it.
8: Bargatze plays a car salesman whose wife invents a product that puts her into the business world.
11: Dad, are you mom now?
12: Yes, I am your mother.
8: He suddenly needs to parent his three daughters and handle all the stay-at-home chores to keep the household running.
12: Yeah, I could do that.
11: Really? We're all gonna die.
8: Women in the workforce and stay-at-home dads are nothing new, including yours truly, who raised three kids of my own.
12: This isn't the 1950s. Dads stay home all the time.
8: Unfortunately, there are still a lot of archaic gender roles that people cling to.
12: She makes it look so easy, but it's so hard.
8: That makes the story relatable, and it plays well as a family comedy.
13: The dad era is about teamwork. So let's talk about it. What do we need to get through this?
11: I want a horse.
13: That can't be one of the things.
8: I did roll my eyes at some of the characters' behavior, but it's necessary for the setup. Ultimately, the movie is strongest when it goes broad with the gags and doesn't try to get too real.
12: You act like I'm gonna blow the house up.
11: Bye, Dad.
14: The front door is locked.
12: There's a window in the back. We'll crawl through that.
8: I just couldn't get past the fact that it's been more than 40 years since Mr. Mom, and the same jokes still land. Guys, we've got to do better. And, quote, perfect moms, y'all got to stop being such control freaks.
14: Are you sure you can handle this?
12: I think I can handle a month alone with the girls.
8: The Breadwinner gets 3 family organizational charts out of 5. I'm Kevin Carr, and that's the way I see it.
0: America in the Morning for this Friday, the last Friday of May 2026, is produced by Jeff McKay. I'm John Trout. This is Westwood One.
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18: From ABC News, I'm Sherry Preston. Those on both sides say the framework is in place for a 60-day ceasefire that would see the reopening of the Strait of Hormuz and the lifting of the U.S. naval blockade. However, says ABC Chief White House correspondent Mary Bruce, the memorandum of understanding with Iran leaves out one key provision.
19: The toughest negotiations are still to come. This tentative deal says nothing of what happens to Iran's nuclear program, the central issue in this conflict. The president's stated reason for starting this war, to prevent Iran from obtaining a nuclear weapon.
18: The war has sent gas prices spiking, and with inflation running at 3.8% right now, ABC's Elizabeth Schulze says millions of Americans are struggling to keep up.
1: New government data shows Americans are saving less of their income than at any other time in the last 4 years. The personal savings rate dropped sharply to 2.6% in April. 1 year ago, it was twice that high. And typically in a healthy economy, that savings rate is around 6%. So this does suggest that people are dipping into their savings to help pay for essentials like gas and groceries as those prices spike.
18: The price of oil is lower this morning. All signs point to a gas leak as the source of a major explosion at a Dallas apartment complex.
2: Three people, including a child, are known to have died when the 23-unit apartment building blew up. But other victims could still be buried in the rubble.
3: We will continue searching the building until every last inch of that property has been searched.
2: An emotional Jason Evans of the Dallas Fire Department says a tragedy like this, especially one involving children, is tough on first responders.
3: And that is, excuse me, and that, you know, we're parents.
2: Jim Ryan, ABC News in Dallas-Fort Worth.
18: No one was hurt when a Blue Origin rocket blew up on the launch pad in Florida last night. All personnel are safe. Head of the World Health Organization has arrived in Congo's capital to support doctors amid the Ebola outbreak. You're listening to ABC News.
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18: Some progress in Laos for rescue teams trying to get those villagers trapped in a flooded cave out.
20: Earlier, rescuers, they did say that a new plan may involve teaching them how to scuba dive so that they can actually make their own way out through very tight tunnels and murky waters. The divers are bringing supplies to the group of men, blankets, more water and electrolytes, and bringing back with them messages to their families. The miners telling their parents, wives and children to be strong and not to worry about them.
18: That's ABC's Britt Clennett. A bumpy commute for those who take the train into New York City this morning, and hundreds of thousands of people do. ABC's Aaron Katursky with more on a fire on an Amtrak train.
21: And this is a real headache for morning commuters and for anybody trying to get into or out of New York City for the nice spring weekend. Around 1:30 this morning, an Amtrak work train caught fire just west of Penn Station beneath 10th Avenue. The fire is out now, but while workers clear the tracks, all service to Point South is suspended for at least the rest of the morning and possibly longer. Amtrak says travel to points north of New York City is significantly delayed.
18: In Galveston, Texas, a happy ending for a group of students rescued from a stuck roller coaster at an amusement park.
22: You know what? It took almost 4 hours to get that happy ending, but I promise you there's a great deal of relief that I have right now.
18: Galveston Fire Chief Michael Valera, the kids were left dangling for several hours and had to climb a ladder to get down. I'm Sherry Preston, ABC News.
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25: 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Mo Howard filling in for Tom Fitzsimmons on this Friday morning. Paul Haas filling in for himself. Welcome to a Friday. Good morning, Paul.
26: Good morning, Mo. And Tom on vacation, going up to visit his grandson and daughter up in Portland, right?
25: it's good you make it clear that he will be back. He'll be back on Tuesday.
26: But enjoy Friday's show. Here we go. Well, and good morning, everybody, and happy Friday. Welcome to the weekend. Just ahead of some June heat next week, the Wildfire Ready Coalition of Nevada County has a workshop planned for Sunday afternoon at Pioneer Park in Nevada City. Group President Joanne Feitz Kaufman says it's based on a checklist provided by the Insurance Institute for Business and Home Safety and CAL FIRE. It covers assessing homes for a proper defensible space and hardening measures.
6: And we'll actually go to a house, one of my neighbors or friends in the neighborhood, and we'll go through the checklist, and they can go home and do that themselves on their home or a neighbor's. Or if they want to do more assessments for their FireWise community, then we'll have another session where we'll teach them how to do the assessments for somebody else.
26: The workshop also includes how wildfires burn. Feitz Kaufman says this prevention work can help reduce wildfire damage to homes up to 50%, and your insurance plan could also benefit.
6: These criteria are increasingly being used either for discounts on your insurance, for FairPlan or from other carriers, or in a growing number of cases, you'll need to meet some of these checklist measures in order to keep or get insurance.
26: And a second session for those wanting to become wildfire-ready assessors on behalf of the coalition will be held in June. Sunday's workshop is at Siemens Lodge in Pioneer Park from 1 to 5 p.m. And a future impacts on a prominent street in Nevada City came up again at their recent city council meeting. KNCO's Chris Gilbert with more.
7: Coyote Street is lined with homes and businesses, and in recent public meetings, residents have voiced concerns about traffic volumes and speeds and potential changes in vehicle patterns that may result from three upcoming projects. That includes the Highway 49 Multimodal Corridor Improvement Project. At Wednesday night's meeting, City Engineer Brian McAllister summarized the current traffic situation.
9: 100 vehicles an hour at the peak hour, with 60% of the traffic traveling south into downtown, and speeds range from 23 miles an hour to 29 miles an hour. So it's in the range of the appropriate design for the street, but it's certainly something we have to keep an eye on.
7: Construction is scheduled to begin on the corridor improvement project next year. It focuses on improving key intersections, pedestrian and bicycle facilities, and improved crossings. Meanwhile, there's no start date yet for the Highway 4920 Uren improvement project. And Councilmember Gary Peterson expressed concerns about more traffic shifting to other nearby streets and neighborhoods, as well as what happens when the new courthouse is built outside the downtown area.
10: We're talking a lot about retail, and we're talking a lot about downtown, and we're talking a lot about sales tax. We're taking a whole bunch of jobs out of our core where people could walk to downtown, to the restaurants, to the retail. And how are we going to get that? How are we going to design this project so that they can get back into downtown? That's a really, really critical consideration.
7: McAllister said that should be addressed when the Judicial Council of California releases its environmental impact report in around 9 months. And he also mentioned that Caltrans plans public outreach and meetings for the two highway projects. I'm Chris Gilbert. KNCO News Talk 830.
26: And there are also three school bond measures on the June 2nd primary ballot in Nevada County. That includes the first ever bond to be considered for the Nevada City School District worth $26 million. Superintendent John Baggett says Measure H would provide the first major facilities upgrades in the 50-year history of the district. That includes repairing leaky roofs and deteriorated water pipes.
11: We've had some, you know, bursting pipes in the recent weeks and years, and the infrastructures needs to be replaced, as well as updating classrooms, including technology, hands-on science, early job training classrooms, improving our school for fire safety, improving the school security systems.
26: Baggett says school accessibility would also be improved, focusing on safer drop-off and pickup areas for students, also for students with disabilities. He says the bond would also fund solar panels and backup power for generators. It would authorize $26 million in bonds, levying $30 per $100,000 of assessed value.
11: And there is a mandatory fiscal accountability. No funds can be taken by the state. It does qualify us for up to $10 million in state matching funds, which we would not be able to do without a bond measure.
26: The bond needs 55% approval. The district has an enrollment of 1,300 to 1,500 students. That includes Deer Creek Elementary and Seven Hills Middle Schools. And outside groups have already spent nearly $80 million trying to influence California's governor's race. Businesses, labor unions, and other organizations backing candidates they believe support their interests while also targeting opponents. State law bars outside committees from coordinating directly with campaigns, but there are no limits on how much money can be donated to those groups. Direct donations to candidates are capped at just over $78,000 for both the primary and the general election combined. Political spending by outside groups has surged in recent years, especially following a 2010 court ruling allowing unlimited spending by corporations and unions. KNCO News Time is 6:11. Up next, the jobless rate hasn't changed much in Nevada County.
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25: KNCO Morning News Time, it is 6:12, 52 degrees, and back to Paul.
26: The Nevada County's unemployment rate continues to be stable over the last 3 months at 4.5% for April. It's down a minor 0.2 points from March and 0.4 points from February. It's also just 0.1 points lower than a year ago. Marianne Conley is the business services representative for the local office of the Alliance for Workforce Development. She says they've seen a lot more job seekers this spring who have already filled most part-time and seasonal openings for the summer.
12: There still may be some available at Scott's Flat Lake and Rollins Lake, and we've had a lot more job seekers looking for part-time than there used to be to make ends meet to supplement their other incomes.
26: According to the latest numbers from the Employment Development Department, the leisure and hospitality sector had a decline of 110 jobs from the month before ahead of summer season. The largest growth was found in professional and business services at 100 more jobs. That includes lawyers, accountants, engineers, advertising, design, and landscape.
12: And of course, still healthcare is the number one, you know, hardest sectors to fill here. Engineering is still a challenge, but not as much as it used to. I've noticed that those are filling quicker than they used to be, and I think that probably has to do with the education of folks that are moving into Nevada County.
26: The retail trade was down 30 jobs from the month before. Conley says attendance at last month's job fair at Sierra College was up by 100 from last year, with about 250 attending. The county has the 17th lowest unemployment rate among the state's 58 counties. And if you're interested in becoming a foster parent or involved with the foster care community, there is a wonderful event this evening to show appreciation for those already involved, but to also inform potential families.
13: So the community members who are fostering children or are interested in doing so are invited to attend this Raise Them Up Discovery Fair. And it's free, family-friendly event scheduled from 5 to 8 p.m. at the future site of the Nevada County Superintendent of Schools, which is in Nevada City, 848 Gold Flat.
26: Administrative analyst Jenny Comperta says dinner will be served from 5 till 6:30 p.m. and there's a fun Wild Things animal presentation taking place at 6 p.m. Comperta says there are currently 45 resource families or foster families approved through Nevada County and many more approved through foster family agencies. However, there still is an unmet need for some children.
13: And many of these agencies will be attending to share information about how the community can support children and families and the need for resource families in our county, particularly for older children and teenagers. So again, that's on Friday in the evening from 5 to 8 p.m.
26: Agencies supporting Raise Them Up includes Nevada County, Nevada County Superintendent of Schools, EA Family Services, Stanford Sierra Youth and Families, and Child Advocates of Nevada County. And this Sunday, we will see the second full moon of the month, and it's kind of a big deal, Bree Tennis reports.
18: NASA says a blue moon is when two or three full moons occur in a month. And it's rare. It happens roughly once every 2.5 years. But Sunday is our day as we will close out May with our second full moon. It will reach full illumination at 1:45 a.m. Pacific time, and it's considered lucky in folklore and astrology. No special equipment needed. Just look up and know it won't be blue. I'm Bree Tennis.
26: KNCO News Time, just about 6:16. I'm Paul Haas, KNCO News Talk 8:30.
25: Well, it'd be a great time to send a vessel, because, you know, it's a kind of difficult for a vessel to land on the moon if it's not full.
26: A vessel. There you go.
25: That'd be the time to do it, right?
26: Okay. Yeah. Yeah, boy, but I saw that explosion on the launch pad this morning that they were showing on TV, that Blue Origin, I guess, one of their rockets just blew up. Pretty spectacular.
25: Fortunately, no one injured.
26: Nobody on it, yeah.
25: In that, but yeah, that seems to be happening mostly with the Elon Musk.
26: Well, it's
25: ships.
26: The private. They move more quickly, and so I mean, the process moves more quickly, and so we get some more erratic testing and things like that.
25: Yeah, they don't do the double checking as.
26: And Blue Origin, I guess they got the ticket to build the I'm going to call it Space Camp, but up on the moon. And but we'll see where this goes.
25: That's great news there, Paul. I guess we can send convicted criminals there, right?
26: Yeah, well, and we'll use it. They won't use that rocket.
25: No. No, a totally different rocket. But yeah, that's too bad.
26: Yeah.
25: Of all how much that cost.
26: Oh, God. I can't imagine. Yeah. I mean, billions.
25: Just the fuel.
26: Yeah. Oh, man. Oh, but that was pretty spectacular. I love watching things like that. As long as nobody gets hurt, nothing is damaged other than the rocket itself. But
25: yeah, that's
26: wow. That was a blast. Literally.
25: Well, hey, Paul, we got a text message from Tom.
26: Uh-oh.
25: And Tom, actually, it was just he was sending us the message that Dwight Weiss sent him.
26: Okay.
25: So it's about the rain.
26: About the rain.
25: So
26: okay.
25: We had 0.7 inch of rain in the last 24 hours.
26: That's crazy.
25: This is as of 4 a.m.
26: Mm-hmm.
25: And the year-to-date total is 53.4.
26: Okay.
25: Last year at this time, we were at 63.4.
26: All right. We've made up some ground.
25: So at what, 10 inches or so?
26: Well, we're missing 10, yeah.
25: But missing 10.
26: We made up, though. We were way behind for a while.
25: Yeah, and he said it actually looks pretty good because I guess last year we were above the normal.
26: Yeah.
25: As far as that goes.
26: Yeah.
25: But he said the rivers are running well and reservoirs and lakes are looking good.
26: Okay, how about the spider? Is spider okay? Didn't talk about it?
25: He didn't mention the spider. I think the spider, something happened with the spider while you were on your cruise.
26: Uh-oh.
25: Yeah. And ironically, you could have saved the spider, but you were offshore.
26: But I was gone.
25: Offshore.
26: I was gone, yeah. So. No, well, the new family will come in and they'll take over.
25: The new family of spiders.
26: Yeah, yeah. They'll be there. They can't leave that thing alone.
25: Little eggs and stuff. All right, well, thank you very much, Paul.
26: All right.
25: And we will, and this is, by the way, Mo filling in for Tom Fitzsimmons, who is on vacation for a couple of days, today and Monday, and of course Saturday and Sunday as well, but he'll be back. He'll be back on Tuesday. And we will check birthdays and anniversaries, so if you want to send in some names, 913-4685 is the text, or 477-5626, 477-KNCO. We'll check traffic next. 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He doesn't need a world's best dad mug. 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
25: KNCO News Time, 620 and 52 degrees. And yeah, Mo filling in for Tom Fitzsimmons. He'll be back on Tuesday. And right now the roadways look pretty quiet, as they generally do at this time of the morning. I have to look ahead to outside the area to Placerville, 49, just south of Quarry. Apparently there is a collision there. Happened at about 6 a.m. this morning. And have no... Let me see if I can get more details on that. Because, yeah, that Placerville in Nevada County, actually not that distant. Let's see. Yeah, no further information about that. But it looks as if they're still working on it. So, once again, that's on 49, just south of Quarry. And that's in the Placerville area. If you see traffic happening, let us know. You can text into 913-4685 or 477-5626. Weather coming up.
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25: KNCO News Time, 622, 52 degrees. Yeah, it's the morning. It's Friday morning, the 29th of May. And we'll check weather with Dan Holliday here in just a few minutes. But between now and then, take a quick look at the weather. Mostly cloudy today. A chance of rain this morning. A slight chance of rain late this morning. And then becoming mostly fair by tonight. And then warmer temperatures begin to move in on Saturday night and Sunday as well. And looks like we'll have even still warmer temperatures by early next week. But should be a very, very beautiful weekend weather-wise. 63 this afternoon, 47 tonight, and 71 tomorrow. And currently along East Main at Dorsey in Grass Valley, it is 52 degrees. Kim Commando, the Computer Minute on the way.
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15: Are you ready to provide a home for a mosquito fish or two? Hi, it's Barbara Svenhard with an aquatic episode of Community Calendar. It's time to reduce the population of those opportunistic mosquitoes with a fish that is on our side. Mosquito fish adoptions are on Thursdays on the 14th and 28th of May, on Tuesdays on the 9th and 23rd in June, and on Tuesday, July 7th. All of the mosquito fish distributions are drive-through only between 10 and noon in the Rood Center parking lot. Seems like there was something else I was supposed to say about this, but, well, it'll come to me. And the 131st Cherry Festival and Parade is Saturday, June 27th, from 10 to 5 in North San Juan at the Community Center, the longest tradition on the Ridge. Call 530-292-9048 for more information. This is Barbara Svenhart for KNCO News Talk 830. Well, I called a friend to remind me of what else I was supposed to say about those fish. Help me out, Polly.
16: Do not eat the mosquito fish.
15: Thank you, Polly. If I hadn't remembered, the mocking would have been insufferable. You know what I mean.
16: Do not eat the mosquito fish.
15: You're right. It cannot be said enough.
17: 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And now that I'm thinking about it, I just looked at my phone. And you know what? 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
25: 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Mo Howard filling in for Tom Fitzsimmons on this Friday morning. It is time for a look at sports, and here's Rhonda Moss with the Sports Minute.
19: Spurs live to play another game, never trailed, crushed the Thunder 118-91 to force a game

0: Yu has died, according to authorities, by suicide at the age of 60. NFL Chiefs quarterback Patrick Mahomes, recovering from a torn ACL, went through his usual full workload at OTA practice Thursday and hopes to be ready week one. That's sports. I'm Ronta Moss.
1: Well, the Giants are set to begin a 10-game road trip. San Francisco visiting Colorado this evening at Coors Field. Right-hander Logan Webb is scheduled to start. He has returned from the IL. Webb is 2-4 with a 5.06 ERA through eight starts this season. The Giants have lost three in a row. They are at 22-34. The A's are hoping to snap their three-game losing skid. They host the New York Yankees tonight in Sacramento. Right-hander Luis Severino is slated to start opposite New York southpaw Carlos Rodon. Severino's 2-5 with a 4.23 ERA through 11 starts this season. The A's have lost three straight. They're at 27-29. And the 49ers have had a major defensive contributor in the facility for organized team activities. Defensive end Nick Bosa said that he could be ready to return to action in training camp as he continues to recover from a torn ACL in his right knee. He has not been a participant in on-field practice sessions, but has been doing his rehab and recovery in Santa Clara. And that is sports. Mo Howard filling in for Tom Fitzsimmons. It's time now for Jerry Serino's Hidden Grove Project to bring our children home.
2: NIMBY, not in my backyard. This was the cry at the Planning Commission hearing that was recently held to hear the merits of my Hidden Grove project proposed for Cedar Ridge area. Hi, this is Jerry Serino. I left after graduation in 1964, and so did most of my classmates. Think of our wonderful children as simply a business model for a moment. Our kids are born, we love them, we feed them and clothe them, we send them to school. It costs a great deal to teach, protect, and transport them and care for them and cover all of their needs. And then, when they are of an age to produce and become an asset to the community, after graduation, we immediately export the majority of them to some other community to receive the benefits. That's a bad business model, and we have been doing it for decades. It would be bad enough if these were widgets. They're not. They're members of families broken up by the lack of opportunity. We can do better. Young people returning home face a monumental uphill battle. They are priced out of homes and a future here in Nevada County. Their challenges are much more difficult than it was for us. To combat the high cost of living, so many more young people are becoming entrepreneurs, starting businesses. We need to bring them home. This is the purpose and function of Hidden Grove, a live-work-play community in Cedar Ridge. Three attractive two-story buildings, living upstairs and a legal workspace downstairs, and a beautiful park. The types of businesses are strictly controlled by the county to have a low impact on the neighborhood, to control potential noise, work hours, low traffic, and any other potential disruption to the Cedar Ridge area. Where is the quality of life when your children are forced to leave and there is little for them to return to and enjoy the life we have? Is that not selfish? Oh, we like the kids and all, and it's not a bad project. We just don't want them in our backyard.
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2: You know, it's something. It's either, you know, I was any time there's a holiday, somebody always has fun. So do you get the day off? And I'm like, no, I usually work every holiday, but that's okay.
1: So you don't get holidays off. Are you immune because of the last name?
2: Well, actually, it's because of the weather, because the weather never shuts off.
1: The weather doesn't take a day off. That's true.
2: Yeah. No. And I remember there was a Christmas Eve and Christmas Day that I was working. It was working. Gosh, in another area of the country, but it was during a massive blizzard, like over a foot and a half of snow, and so we were just reporting on all the weather. This has been probably 15 years ago, but. Just remember that people were buried in snow on the road on Christmas Eve. So it was like, before you know it, I was like, oh, Christmas is over and I'm still working. But that's the way it goes.
1: Yeah, so did you make it home in time to open your presents?
2: You know, I was going to my parents' house that year, and I was able to leave and work remotely at that time. But I did get stuck on the highway for a while. I had to get dug out by a bulldozer. So, yeah. That was the only time that ever happened. So it really does ring home to that song, I'll Be Home for Christmas, if the bulldozer scoops me out.
1: The amended lyrics.
2: Yes, the amended lyrics.
1: You know, the reason I called you Mr. Christmas, though, and that all fits, all that that you mentioned, mm-hmm. is because the program you put together for us every year, the Santa's Workshop, I think is what it's called.
2: It's Santa Watch, yeah.
1: Santa Watch. It's a great show. And it's spread out over several days near and on Christmas and Christmas Eve. And it's a great show. And that's why I call you Mr. Christmas.
2: But now, I understand now. Now it makes sense. I'm so sorry. I'm slow to the party.
1: but that does also make sense about that people would assume that you are given the name of Holiday because... Now, is this a name that's been in your family for years and years, or... I guess it would have to be.
2: Since the very first holiday was ever had, and I'm not sure when that was, but it was way back in the 1700s, I think.
1: I think it was Arbor Day. I think that was the first holiday.
2: That's it. Arbor Day and St. Swithin's Day, I think, was another one.
1: That's another of my favorites, St. Swithin's Day. And I don't even know how to celebrate it.
2: Nope, but it's worth talking about because it is unusual.
1: And speaking of Arbor Day, this rain that we've had... What about a tenth of an inch of rain or so in the last 24 hours, and that's probably helping out the trees and the grass. But I don't know if it's going to continue. What does your crystal ball say?
2: Well, you know, the battery ran down on the crystal ball, so I'm just going to have to use the old fashioned way of the weather maps, if you don't mind.
1: I guess that's going to be okay.
2: That'll be all right. Yeah, we'll do that. But yeah, we do have the clouds sticking around here for a while this morning, and that will bring us maybe a few spotty showers for about the next hour or so. Then we'll see things really start to clear on out the rest of the day. It has been unseasonably cool, which has been interesting here. This is kind of unusual for late May, but, I mean, that's the way the weather has been here just across the country lately, just about as random as you can get. However, a high-pressure system is knocking on the door, and it's going to be coming out. As it does, it will warm things up. We have some onshore flow here for a while, but boy, Monday through Wednesday does look like a heat risk returning, and temperatures will be rising back into the low 80s, mid to upper 80s Tuesday, and upper 80s both Wednesday and Thursday, and that means we'll be looking at 90s in the valley here by Tuesday and Wednesday of next week. So it is going to feel very summer-like, just right on schedule, because if you think about it, June, the first day of June, is on Monday, so almost like clockwork. Scattered showers in this morning. The clouds hanging around for a while longer. Then we'll see some breaks today with a high 63, clear and 47 tonight, 71 Saturday, warming to near 80 by Sunday. for weather anytime, click on the Weather Center at KNCO.com. I'm meteorologist Ann Holliday on KNCO News Talk 830.
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1: 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Mo Howard filling in for Tom Fitzsimmons. Let's head back into the newsroom now with Paul Haas. Good morning, Paul.
5: Good morning, Mo. Good morning, everybody. Happy Friday, Nevada County. Welcome to the weekend. On Sunday, the Wildfire Ready Coalition of Nevada County will present a workshop for homeowners on how to use a checklist to see how protected they are from a possible catastrophic event. Group President Joanne Feitz Kaufman says it's based on a checklist developed by the Insurance Institute for Business and Home Safety and CAL FIRE. It covers assessing homes for proper defensible space and home hardening measures. The importance of the checklist features is also explained along with how wildfire burns.
6: So we don't just say you should upgrade your vents and use 1/8-inch mesh or less. We explain how embers come in a wildfire storm and how they get into the house and start it on fire. We show examples of some of the research that's been done where they have huge buildings where they rain embers on buildings and they study and they actually see what works and doesn't work.
5: Feitz Kaufman says the checklist is 4 pages long, but they've tried to simplify it.
6: So we try to explain ahead of time, and then when we go out and look at an actual house, it makes it a lot less intimidating. They'll get there and they'll learn about, you know, which are the 3 or 4 and the lower cost options to move yourself along the way to making your home better prepared.
5: Feitz Kaufman says a proper home hardening and defensible space measures can be combined to reduce wildfire damage to homes by up to 50%. The workshop also includes how insurance companies use checklists for decisions on insuring homes and discounts given on policies. Also, how to use the checklist to conduct advisory assessments for yourself, neighbors, and FireWise communities. That's Sunday from 1 to 5 p.m., Siemens Lodge in Pioneer Park. And new traffic headaches are the concern of a number of residents near Coyote Street, with 2 highway improvement projects and the new courthouse being constructed over the next 5 to 10 years. At the recent Nevada City Council meeting, City Engineer Brian McAllister said data collected as part of the Highway 49 multimodal corridor improvement project that starts next year shows that traffic speeds and volume are still compatible with the current design of the street. But there's also the Highway 2049 Urin Street intersection improvement project to consider. And Council Member Gary Peterson said there'll be numerous complex issues to deal with.
7: There's a number of things that could happen. One of my biggest concerns is that something happens that moves that traffic to somebody else's neighborhood. We'll have to always keep that in mind. I always refer to that as squeezing the balloon, because the traffic doesn't go away. But where does it go? And that's a really important question.
5: Peterson also noted the potential for traffic shifting to other streets and neighborhoods when the courthouse is no longer in the downtown area. McAllister said these concerns should be addressed when the Judicial Council of California releases its environmental impact report in about 9 months. He also mentioned that Caltrans public outreach and meetings for the two highway projects, but Councilmember Doug Fleming said he'd like to see more information gathered by the city.
8: And I think we need more data to inform the EIR. I think we need more data on our own street to say, here's what we have right now. Here's some of the impacts we have. Here's some of the studies we've done. We've done a temporary pilot to look at some impacts to see how it's affecting other things. I think we could do something that's low cost.
5: McAllister said once the EIRs are completed, which will include a full traffic impact analysis, staff will be able to review and understand if traffic reduction mitigation efforts should be pursued and how that will impact the rest of the community. And the first ever major infrastructure and classroom upgrades for the Nevada City School District are in the works, but first voters must approve Measure H on the June 2nd primary ballot. District Superintendent John Baggett says it's the first bond measure they've ever had in their 50-year history. The funds would, among other things, replace leaky roofs and decaying water pipes, improve security systems and fire safety, and upgrade hands-on science and early job training classrooms. The measure would also improve school accessibility.
9: We were driven down Zion Street when school's out. The drop-off and pick-up and the traffic's pretty heavy, so we're looking at reconfiguring and improving those drop-off and pick-up areas to improve student safety. And then accessibility for students and community members with disability, and also looking at solar panels, providing backup power for generators.
5: The measure would authorize $26 million in bonds, levying $30 per $100,000 of assessed value. It would also qualify the district for up to $10 million in state matching funds.
9: So that's really exciting for our small rural schools to be able to have that opportunity to have some matching dollars. And there's this bond oversight committee that would be formed if the bond should pass, an independent citizens committee that would oversee an annual audit.
5: The bond needs 55% approval. The district has an enrollment of 1,300 to 1,500 students. That includes Deer Creek Elementary and Seven Hills Middle Schools. And legal cannabis sales in California brought in nearly $248 million in tax money in the first 3 months of the year, Tammy Trujillo reports.
10: This includes just over $143 million from special cannabis taxes and about $104 million from regular sales taxes. The numbers may increase as more tax returns are processed. Since recreational marijuana became legal in 2018, the industry has generated over $8 billion in state taxes. State officials say the tax money helps pay for programs like child care, youth drug prevention, medical research, and environmental projects. Cannabis retailers are mandated by the state to collect a cannabis excise tax based on gross receipts plus regular sales tax. I'm Tammy Trujillo.
5: KNCO News Time 6:46. Up next, a look at our local jobless rate.
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1: 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Back to Paul Haas.
5: There were just minor drops in Nevada County's unemployment rate in April, the latest numbers available at 4.5%. It's down a minor 0.2 points from March and 0.4 points from February. It's also just 0.1 points lower than a year ago. Marianne Connolly is the business services representative for the local office of the Alliance for Workforce Development. She says there were more people needing supplemental income with part-time and seasonal work due to the spike in prices of many goods and services.
12: You know, there's just more people financially need to work than used to. So there's more people looking for whatever positions that they can meet with the employers. And the employers, it's a real nice cycle for them because they have well-qualified people and in high numbers vying to fill their positions.
5: Ms. O'Connolly notes that most of the summer seasonal openings have already been filled. She says last month's job fair at Sierra College attracted around 250 attendees. That's up about 100 from a year ago. The county has the 17th lowest unemployment rate among the state's 58 counties. And if you're interested in becoming a foster parent or involved with the foster care community, there's a wonderful event this evening to show appreciation for those already involved, but also to involve potential families. Administrative analyst Jenny Comperta says the Raise Them Up Discovery Fair and Appreciation Dinner is this evening from 5 to 8 p.m. on Gold Flat Road in Nevada City.
13: Dinner will be served from 5 to 6:30 with a Wild Things wildlife show scheduled at 6. There'll be some animals there. And the purpose is to celebrate youth and families who are or have been involved with foster care, adoption, guardianship, or kin care.
5: Comperta says the event is to celebrate those already providing support and to encourage new residents to provide assistance.
13: There are 45 resource families, otherwise known as foster families, approved throughout Nevada County, and many more who are approved through other foster family agencies. Sponsors of the event include Nevada County, Nevada County Superintendent of Schools, EA Family Services, Stanford Sierra Youth and Families, and Child Advocates of Nevada County. So it's going to be quite a party.
5: Even with current participating families, there's still a big need for families interested in supporting older children and teenagers. And California politics means big bucks for Las Vegas. Jason Campadonia with the latest.
14: People have been placing bets in Sin City on who will replace Governor Gavin Newsom when he's termed out in January. Right now, the House has former Biden cabinet official Javier Becerra leading the race with 52% support and billionaire Tom Steyer coming in second. The prediction market Polymarket says they've raked in about $22 million in bets and trading volume on the California governor's race. I'm Jason Campadonia.
5: And KNCO News Time is 6:50. I'm Paul Haas, KNCO News Talk 8:30. Did you get your bets in yet?
1: I did. You know that? I guess that is a thing.
5: Totally. Yeah.
1: People are betting on everything now.
5: Yep. These prediction markets and all sorts of stuff. Yeah. Doesn't fit in my wheelhouse. I don't have any extra money to throw at. That initiative.
1: No disposable income, yeah.
5: Yeah, and, well, to gamble, yes, but no, I wouldn't. That's not my choice. I think I still pick horses.
1: Well, is there anything you can bet on beer? Because I have a little bit of knowledge about that.
5: Yeah, I think there is on how much you can how be much drunk, can you... how much is drunk, how many drunk politicians.
1: You know, yesterday, a lot of folks gave me beer.
5: Really?
1: As birthday gifts.
5: I wonder why.
1: Yeah, I don't know.
5: Yeah.
1: And the cards all had cats on them.
5: Oh.
1: So how beer, about that? Beer and cats. I don't know where people get these weird ideas.
5: Yeah, well, I don't know. And Barbara made us all dress up for you. We all had to put on our little kitty ears. And stuff, and that was a little different.
1: Yeah, it's
5: but we'll do anything for you, Mo.
1: Oh, well, thank you. I appreciate that.
5: Yeah, because you'll do just about anything for us, and that's what's important.
1: Well, and speaking of which, today, you know how we had those hot dogs? Were you on the cruise?
5: This is all rumor that there were hot dogs here.
1: You were on the cruise, I think, when that happened.
5: Yeah,
1: did they have hot dogs on the cruise?
5: Yes. Okay. They did.
1: Okay. So maybe you kind of psychically? No.
5: No.
1: Well, because today we are going to be treated to some hot dogs from
5: Tony.
1: New York Hot Dog Company.
5: Yeah. Isn't it Tony that owns
1: it? It is
5: that?
1: Tony.
5: Okay.
1: Yes.
5: Yeah. Phew. I just,
1: yes.
5: How about that for pulling one out?
1: So, yes, pulling one out, pulling a hot dog out. yeah, don't do that. But, so today you'll be able to enjoy one of these hot dogs.
5: Unless you guys eat them all before I get a chance to, right?
1: We'll try not to.
5: Yeah. Is he just bringing one hot dog for us to all split?
1: One hot dog, and we're supposed to eat them from opposite ends, kind of like Lady and the Tramp with the spaghetti.
5: Oh, man, that would be a funny video.
1: I don't know if I'd want to see that video.
5: I could just
1: or see experience it.
5: You and Chris getting closer and closer together as you eat your hot dog.
1: We've known each other a long time, but nothing like that's ever happened.
5: There's always a first.
1: All right. And coming up in an hour,
5: uh-oh,
1: we've got the You Make the Call contest.
5: Oh, man.
1: And
5: I have to know something.
1: Yeah, I'll give you a hint. It's history.
5: History.
1: So if you do some research on history, you'll be able to
5: do it. I'll just Google history, yeah. There we go. I'm in.
1: All right, thank you, Paul. And we do have birthdays and anniversaries also next hour. 913-4685, our text number, 477-5626, 477-KNCO.
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1: It is 6:55, 52 degrees. 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Well, some good news for Giants fans. The Dodgers did not win yesterday, right, Rick?
20: Well, they didn't play yesterday either.
1: They didn't? Okay. Well, that kind of tempers the good news a little bit.
20: Yeah, a little bit, yeah. So they didn't lose, but they didn't gain, so.
1: Okay. Here you are using your stock market terminology already, and I haven't even asked you how things are looking early this morning.
20: Well, they're green across the board on hopes of an Iran deal that actually works. So right now we've got the Dow up 191 points to 50,860. S&P 500 is up almost 33 points to 7,596. And the NASDAQ up 155 points to 27,072. Crude oil currently is off $1.30 to $87.60 a barrel. Gold's up $35 to $4,568 an ounce, with silver off 22 cents to $75.69 an ounce. And last but not least, we've got the 10-year Treasury yield at 4.45%. So that is your morning report.
1: All right, and we'll check in with you right before lunchtime this afternoon or this morning.
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10: From ABC News, I'm Sherry Preston. A federal judge has temporarily blocked any payouts from the Trump administration's $1.8 billion anti-weaponization fund, President Trump saying the money should go to those who feel they were targeted by the government. Former Attorney General Pam Bondi is on Capitol Hill testifying behind closed doors about the Justice Department release of the Epstein files. ABC's Jay O'Brien is there.
26: We do expect, we know that Democrats are going to ask about it, questions about President Trump to come up, and questions about if information pertaining to President Trump was redacted in these files when it should not have been. The Justice Department says that that did not occur, but that's certainly something that Democrats on this panel have been looking into.
10: U.S. and Iranian negotiators say they have reached an agreement for a 60-day ceasefire under which the Strait of Hormuz would reopen.
27: News of this potential short-term deal came just hours after the U.S. and Iran traded strikes, but still, the White House insists the ceasefire is holding. The vice president telling reporters, quote, ceasefires are always a little messy.
10: ABC's Mary Bruce. One of the miners trapped in that flooded cave in Laos is being brought out. Divers say it's a difficult rescue operation because some of the passageways through that cave are extremely narrow. A new team of medical experts is headed to Africa to assist U.S. citizens under quarantine because of Ebola. ABC's Matt Rivers with more.
28: The Infectious Disease Society of America says it's, quote, deeply concerning and raises serious questions about resources, timing, and the level of care Americans sent there will receive. Dr. Ashish Jha calling it a mistake.
29: American doctors, American nurses are a major force in bringing these things to a close. Now you're telling them, by the way, if you get exposed, you can't come home.
28: In just 2 weeks, reported infections now topping 1,000 cases.
10: The origin of the Blue Origin rocket explosion still a mystery. The rocket exploding on the launch pad in Cape Canaveral. The Dow was up 168 points. This is ABC News.
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6: A new lawsuit against 23andMe alleges the company didn't do enough to safeguard customers' private information during a 2023 data breach.
7: The lawsuit also claims 23andMe downplayed the breach, saying it was doing everything possible to protect customers' data while hackers were already selling information, including ancestry and genetic health details on the dark web and demanding a ransom. We have reached out to 23andMe for comment and have not heard back yet.
6: That's ABC's Stephanie Ramos. 8 girls have been arrested in Kenya on suspicion of arson after fire tore through a dormitory at the girls' boarding school. 16 other students at that school were killed in the fire. A group of students from a Houston STEM program getting a real-world demonstration in physics when they got stuck on a roller coaster.
8: The Iron Shark roller coaster on the Galveston Island Pleasure Pier lifts riders slowly straight up and plunges them down the other side. Usually. On Thursday, as Casey Escobar was waiting his turn,
9: this time he made like a very like big bang, like he went boom.
8: The 8 riders in front of him were stuck flat on their backs, 100 feet up and facing the sky. One by one, firefighters lifted the middle and high school students out of their seats and onto a ladder.
11: The 4th patient is almost harnessed up.
8: It took 4 hours, but the 8 kids all made it down safely. Jim Ryan, ABC News.
6: New government data showing because of inflation, Americans are saving less of their income now than any other time in the past 4 years. Jerry Preston, ABC News.
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1: 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Mo Howard filling in for Tom Fitzsimmons. And it's time to head back into the news booth with Paul Haas. Good morning, Paul.
31: Good morning, Mo. Good morning, everybody. Happy Friday, Nevada County. Welcome to the weekend. And just ahead of some June heat next week, the Wildfire Ready Coalition of Nevada County has a workshop planned for Sunday afternoon at Pioneer Park in Nevada City. Group President Joanne Feitz Kaufman says it's based on a checklist developed by the Insurance Institute for Business and Home Safety and CAL FIRE. It covers assessing homes for proper defensible space and home hardening measures.
32: And we'll actually go to a house, one of my neighbors or friends in the neighborhood, and we'll go through the checklist, and they can go home and do that themselves on their home or a neighbor's, or if they want to do more assessments for their FireWise community, then we'll have another session where we'll teach them how to do the assessments for somebody else.
31: The workshop also includes how wildfires burn. Feitz Kaufman says this prevention work can help reduce wildfire damage to homes by up to 50%, and your insurance plan could also benefit.
32: These criteria are increasingly being used either for discounts on your insurance, for Fair Plan or from other carriers, or in a growing number of cases, you'll need to meet some of these checklist measures in order to keep or get insurance.
31: And a second session for those wanting to become wildfire-ready assessors on behalf of the coalition will be held in June. Sunday's workshop is at Siemens Lodge in Pioneer Park from 1 to 5 p.m. And future impacts on a prominent street in Nevada City came up again at the recent city council meeting. KNCO's Chris Gilbert has more.
33: Coyote Street is lined with homes and businesses, and in recent public meetings,
0: Residents have voiced concerns about traffic volumes and speeds and potential changes in vehicle patterns that may result from three upcoming projects. That includes the Highway 49 Multimodal Corridor Improvement Project. At Wednesday night's meeting, City Engineer Brian McAllister summarized the current traffic situation.
2: 100 vehicles an hour at the peak hour, with 60% of the traffic traveling south into downtown, and speeds range from 23 miles an hour to 29 miles an hour. So it's in the range of the appropriate design for the street, but it's certainly something we have to keep an eye on.
0: Construction is scheduled to begin on the corridor improvement project next year. It focuses on improving key intersections, pedestrian and bicycle facilities, and improved crossings. Meanwhile, there's no start date yet for the Highway 4920 Uren Improvement Project. And Councilmember Gary Peterson expressed concerns about more traffic shifting to other nearby streets and neighborhoods, as well as what happens when the new courthouse is built outside the downtown area.
3: We're talking a lot about retail, and we're talking a lot about downtown, and we're talking a lot about sales tax. We're taking a whole bunch of jobs out of our core where people could walk to downtown, to the restaurants, to the retail. And how are we going to get that? How are we going to design this project so that they can get back into downtown? That's a really, really critical consideration.
0: McAllister said that should be addressed when the Judicial Council of California releases its environmental impact report in around 9 months. And he also mentioned that Caltrans plans public outreach and meetings for the two highway projects. I'm Chris Gilbert, KNCO News Talk 830.
31: And there are also three school bond measures on the June 2nd primary ballot in Nevada County. That includes the first ever bond to be considered for the Nevada City School District worth $26 million. Superintendent John Baggett says Measure H would provide the first major facilities upgrades in the 50-year history of the district. That includes repairing leaky roofs and deteriorated water pipes.
15: We've had some, you know, bursting pipes in the recent weeks and years, and the infrastructure needs to be replaced, as well as updating classrooms, including technology, hands-on science, early job training classrooms, improving our school for fire safety, improving the school security systems.
31: Baggett says school accessibility would also be improved, focusing on safer drop-off and pickup areas for students, also for students with disabilities. He says the bond would also fund solar panels and backup powers for generators. It would authorize $26 million in bonds, levying $30 per $100,000 of assessed value.
15: And there is a mandatory fiscal accountability. No funds can be taken by the state. It does qualify us for up to $10 million in state matching funds, which we would not be able to do without a bond measure.
31: The bond needs 55% approval. The district has an enrollment of 1,300 to 1,500 students. That includes Deer Creek Elementary and Seven Hills Middle Schools. And the sheriff's departments from Humboldt Lake and Mendocino, Trinity, and Siskiyou counties are joining together to protect victims of trafficking and forced labor at cannabis farms. The agencies form the Northern California Coalition to Safeguard Communities and argue that with marijuana prices dropping, some farms try to cut costs by exploiting workers. Just this month, a worker at an illegal cannabis farm in Mendocino County asked police for help after being forced to work for 2 years without pay. He said he had little food, no bathroom access, and the grower used violence to keep him from leaving. The farm owner was arrested and charged with human trafficking and assault. In March, a licensed grower in Humboldt County also charged with human trafficking. KNCO News Time, heading towards 7-Eleven. Up next, a look at our local jobless rate.
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1: 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Back to Paul.
31: Nevada County's unemployment rate continues to be stable over the last 3 months at 4.5% for April. It's down a minor 0.2 of a point from March and 0.4 of a point from February. It's also just 0.1 of a point lower than a year ago. Mary Ann Connolly is the business services representative for the local office of the Alliance for Workforce Development. She says they've seen a lot more job seekers this spring who've already filled most part-time and seasonal openings for the summer.
17: There still may be some available at Scott's Flat Lake and Rollins Lake, and we've had a lot more job seekers looking for part-time than there used to be to make ends meet to supplement their other incomes.
31: According to the latest numbers from the Employment Development Department, the leisure and hospitality sector had a decline of 110 jobs from the month before ahead of the summer season. The largest growth was found in professional and business services at 100 more jobs. That includes lawyers, accountants, engineers, advertising, design, and landscape.
17: And of course, still healthcare is the number one, hardest sectors to fill here. Engineering is still a challenge, but not as much as it used to. I've noticed that those are filling quicker than they used to be, and I think that probably has to do with the education of folks that are moving into Nevada County.
31: The retail trade was down 30 jobs from the month before. Conley says attendance at last month's job fair at Sierra College was up by 100 from last year. There were about 250 participants. The county has the 17th lowest unemployment rate among the state's 58 counties. And if you're interested in becoming a foster parent or involved with foster care community, there's a wonderful event this evening to show appreciation for those already involved, but also to inform potential families.
18: So the community members who are fostering children or are interested in doing so are invited to attend this Raise Them Up Discovery Fair. And it's free, family-friendly event scheduled from 5 to 8 p.m. at the future site of the Nevada County Superintendent of Schools, which is in Nevada City, 848 Gold Flat.
31: Administrative analyst Jenny Comperta says dinner will be served from 5 p.m. to 6:30, and there's a fun Wild Things animal presentation starting at 6 p.m. Comperta says there's currently 45 resource families or foster families approved through Nevada County and many more approved through foster family agencies. However, there's still an unmet need for some children.
18: And many of these agencies will be attending to share information about how the community can support children and families and the need for resource families in our county, particularly for older children and teenagers. So again, that's on Friday in the evening from 5 to 8 p.m.
31: Agencies supporting Raise Them Up include Nevada County, Nevada County Superintendent of Schools, EA Family Services, Stanford Sierra Youth and Families, and Child Advocates of Nevada County. And today we are celebrating a 4-inch office helper that you use every day. Bree Tennis with more.
19: It's National Paperclip Day. Not the most exciting day, but still worth mentioning, as paperclips have been holding our papers together since 1867. But that's not all they do. You can straighten them out and use the end to reset electronic devices, scrape food out of your keyboard, fix a broken zipper, pit a cherry, even string them together to make a nifty necklace. Multiple uses for a device that costs a fraction of a penny. I'm Bree Tennis.
31: And all the students in Nevada County going, what's a paperclip? KNCO News Time 7:15. I'm Paul Haas, KNCO News Talk 8:30.
1: That's interesting. 1867.
31: Yeah.
1: And it's not named in honor of anybody like Zebulon's paperclip, anything like that. Like Scott Tissue or, those kind of things.
31: Oh, man.
1: So whoever invented it didn't. They don't get credit for
31: no,
1: it.
31: No, neither does the paperweight.
1: Paperweight, yeah.
31: That doesn't get...
1: That's another thing.
31: Who is that? Yeah, oh, man.
1: Yeah, Fred's paperweight. I don't know if you want to be associated with that one.
31: Yeah, we've got the paperweight. We've got the paper clip. How about the stapler?
1: The stapler, that is yeah, that going out of fashion, too?
31: I don't know. No, my grandson loves the stapler. He loves just stapling stuff all over the place.
1: So he's a menace, is what you're saying.
31: No, he's a professional stapler.
1: Professional stapler. Back to you were talking about your students at school.
31: Mm-hmm.
1: I'm wondering, do they still use blackboards at school?
31: No, it's whiteboards. Whiteboards and a lot of electronic boards now, too. So, chalk was kind of outlawed.
1: chalk's gone.
31: Yeah, in a lot of places, yeah.
1: Now, were you one of those?
31: You can still draw on the sidewalk with it, but you're not going to find it in the classroom. Now, back in the day, chalk and colored chalk, that was a prized possession of all elementary school teachers. And when some teachers retired, that's what other teachers went to look for, is how much chalk did they have and what colors did they have. Oh, I'm not joking.
1: That's pretty cool. It's like in jail, I guess you use cigarettes for currency.
31: Yeah, but yeah. So yeah, chalk was big in the day. And then then all the technology came along and PowerPoint, presentations and things like that, and teachers adapted. And then now, when you do things like write on a whiteboard with a marker, or if you have a chalkboard, a little piece of history there, and you write, kids are fascinated that your arm is moving and it's leaving something behind. Now, if you do it in cursive, they can't read it. But
1: well, no one's ever been able to read my cursive.
31: Oh well, that's
1: ever. I was.
31: How about just your printing?
1: Just the regular printing, not so good either.
31: Not so good either. So just smear it all together.
1: There. Yeah.
31: Yeah.
1: Yeah, the teachers didn't much care for any handwriting. Or mm-hmm. I did, as soon as I could, start to use a typewriter, though.
31: Oh,
1: and
31: yeah.
1: I felt that, like,
31: typewriter, what's that?
1: Yeah. Those are gone, too. They're in the dumpster with the chalkboards.
31: Man. I remember when, the old manual typewriters, and then the electric came,
1: yeah.
31: And that was cool. And then they had, the auto white correct. That was like, ooh, magic, because it used to be impossible to correct any sort of typing. And especially if you were typing on, what was that called, when you had three levels of paper, so it left a...
1: Like the carbon copy?
31: Carbon copy, yeah. People don't know what that is anymore either. Carbon copy, what's that? No. Or how about the mimeograph in the classroom? Not in the classroom, couldn't have it in the classroom, because there was usually just one shared for the whole school, but you had to fight for time in order to make those copies. And everybody loved sniffing that stuff.
1: And we call those the good old days, don't we? Maybe these are the good old days.
31: Maybe these, I know, what is going to be, yeah, because right now there's nothing fun at school to sniff or anything.
1: And that's why you retired from school, right?
31: And that was it. I'm done. Oh, there's nothing here to lighten my day.
1: That was the last straw. All right, Paul, we'll next news break. We've got the news,
31: the quiz.
1: You make the call contest.
31: That's right. I got to start looking up history.
1: All right. Thank you very much. And also, at the end of the hour, we'll check birthdays and anniversaries. If you have some names you want to submit, a couple of names if it's an anniversary, 913-4685 or 477-5626, 477-KNCO. KNCO Morning News Time at 7:20. Mo Howard filling in for Tom Fitzsimmons. We'll check traffic here in just a bit.
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1: KNCO Morning News Time 7:22. This is Mo Howard filling in for Tom Fitzsimmons. He is returning on Tuesday. He's taking a couple of days off today and Monday. And checking traffic, and don't see any issues. You may encounter a traffic hazard if you're on the way to North Sacramento on southbound at East Levee Road at Elkhorn Boulevard. There's a traffic hazard. And what is it? Doesn't say what. Oh, cords. There's some cords in the roadway. I'm guessing cords of wood, maybe? Otherwise, nothing to talk about there. We will visit the BNC Ace Home and Garden Center Weather Center with Dan Holliday in just about 30 seconds.
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7: But yeah, we do have the clouds sticking around here for a while this morning, and that will bring us maybe a few spotty showers for about the next hour or so. Then we'll see things really start to clear on out the rest of the day. It has been unseasonably cool, which has been interesting here. This is kind of unusual for late May, but, I mean, that's the way the weather has been here just across the country lately, just about as random as you can get. However, a high-pressure system is knocking on the door, and it's going to be coming out. And as it does, it will warm things up. We have some onshore flow here for a while, but, boy, Monday through Wednesday does look like a heat risk returning, and temperatures will be rising back into the low 80s, mid to upper 80s Tuesday, and upper 80s both Wednesday and Thursday. And that means we'll be looking at 90s in the valley here by Tuesday and Wednesday of next week. So it is going to feel very summer-like, just right on schedule, because if you think about it, June, the first day of June is on Monday, so almost like clockwork. Scattered showers in this morning. The clouds hanging around for a while longer. Then we'll see some breaks today with a high 63, clear in 47 tonight, 71 Saturday, warming to near 80 by Sunday. For weather anytime, click on the Weather Center at KNCO.com. I'm meteorologist Ann Holliday on KNCO News Talk 830.
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11: A better life with Dr. Sanjay Gupta.
12: Eating a healthy diet is not only good for you physically, it can also keep your brain sharp as you age. According to a new study out of China, people who most closely followed the MIND diet slowed aging in key structures inside their brains by more than 2 years. The MIND diet is a combination of the Mediterranean diet, which we talk a lot about, and the DASH diet, which stands for Dietary Approaches to Stop Hypertension. All three of these diets are similar, but the MIND diet puts more of an emphasis on berries, beans, leafy green vegetables, fish, poultry, whole grains, olive oil, and nuts. You're not going to eat foods with a lot of saturated fat. 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Just do the best that you can. I'm Dr. Sanjay Gupta, helping you live a better life.
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1: KNCO Morning News Time 728, 52 degrees. And this is Tom, actually Mo, filling in for Tom. And let's check sports now. Here is Rhonda Moss with the Sports Minute.
13: Spurs live to play another game, never trailed. Crushed the Thunder 118-91 to force a Game 7 in the Western Conference Finals. Victor

0: torn ACL, went through his usual full workload at OTA practice Thursday and hopes to be ready week one. That's sports. I'm Ronza Moss.
1: Well, the 49ers have had a major defensive contributor in the facility for organized team activities. Defensive end Nick Bosa said he could be ready to return to action in training camp as he continues to recover from a torn ACL in his right knee. Bosa has not been a participant in on-field practice sessions. He has been doing his rehab and recovery in Santa Clara. In other news, running back Christian McCaffrey has said that his workload will be managed in practice, not the team's games, this upcoming season. Well, the Giants are set to begin a 10-game road trip. They visit the Colorado Rockies this evening at Coors Field. Right-hander Logan Webb is back off the IL and scheduled to start opposite Colorado righty Michael Lorenzen. Webb is so far in the season 2-4 with a 5.06 ERA through 8 starts this season. The Giants have lost 3 in a row. They are at 22 and 34. And the Athletics are hoping to snap a 3-game losing skid. The A's host the New York Yankees tonight in Sacramento. Right-hander Luis Severino is slated to start opposite New York southpaw Carlos Rodon. Severino 2-5 with a 4.23 ERA through 11 starts. The A's have lost 3 straight. They are at 27-29, and they are now in second place behind the Seattle Mariners. And that is sports. Mo Howard filling in for Tom Fitzsimmons. KNCO Morning News Time. It is 7:31 and 52 degrees.
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9: For the 9th year in a row, Finland has been named the happiest country in the world. That's according to the World Happiness Report put out every year by the Wellbeing Research Center at the University of Oxford in the UK. Two other Nordic nations, Iceland and Denmark, came in at numbers 2 and 3. Now, having spent quite a bit of time in these countries over my 2.5 decades as a journalist, I can tell you that this is not at all that surprising. There's an entirely different way of thinking in these countries. We before me, you might say. In other words, the mentality is less adversarial and much more, we're all in this together. One other interesting thing that came up was that no matter where someone lived, the more time they spent on social media, the less happy they were. Want to smile? It's simple. Put your phone away for a bit. I'm Dr. Sanjay Gupta, helping you live a better life.
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3: 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And now let's head on into the BNC Ace Home and Garden Center Weather Center and check in with Dan Holliday.
4: Yeah, we do have the clouds sticking around here for a while this morning, and that will bring us maybe a few spotty showers for about the next hour or so. Then we'll see things really start to clear on out the rest of the day. It has been unseasonably cool, which has been interesting here. This is kind of unusual for late May, but, I mean, that's the way the weather has been here just across the country lately, just about as random as you can get. However, a high-pressure system is knocking on the door, and it's going to be coming out. As it does, it will warm things up. We have some onshore flow here for a while, but boy, Monday through Wednesday does look like a heat risk returning, and temperatures will be rising back into the low 80s, mid to upper 80s Tuesday, and upper 80s both Wednesday and Thursday, and that means we'll be looking at 90s in the valley here by Tuesday and Wednesday of next week. So it is going to feel very summer-like, just right on schedule, because if you think about it, June, the first day of June is on Monday, so almost like clockwork. Scattered showers in this morning. The clouds hanging around for a while longer. Then we'll see some breaks today with a high 63. Clear in 47 tonight. 71 Saturday. Warming to near 80 by Sunday. For weather anytime, click on the Weather Center at KNCO.com. I'm meteorologist Ann Holliday on KNCO News Talk 830.
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3: 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It is 7:40. Mo Howard filling in for Tom Fitzsimmons. And time for another look at news. Let's head on into the news booth with Paul Hess. Good morning, Paul.
12: Good morning, Mo. Good morning, everybody. Happy Friday, Nevada County. Welcome to the weekend. On Sunday, the Wildfire Ready Coalition of Nevada County will present a workshop for homeowners on how to use a checklist to see how protected they are from a possible catastrophic event. Group President Joanne Feitz-Kaufman says it's based on a checklist developed by the Insurance Institute for Business and Home Safety, as well as CAL FIRE. It covers assessing homes for proper defensible space and hardening measures. The importance of the checklist features is also explained, along with how wildfires burn.
13: So we don't just say you should upgrade your vents and use 1/8-inch mesh or less. We explain how embers come in a wildfire storm and how they get into the house and start it on fire. We show examples of some of the research that's been done, where they have huge buildings where they rain embers on buildings and they study and they actually see what works and doesn't work.
12: Feitz-Kaufman says the checklist is 4 pages long, but they've tried to simplify it.
13: So we try to explain ahead of time, and then when we go out and look at an actual house, it makes it a lot less intimidating. They'll get there and they'll learn about, you know, which are the 3 or 4 and the lower cost options to move yourself along the way to making your home better prepared.
12: Feitz-Kaufman says a proper home hardening and defensible space measures can be combined to reduce wildfire damage to homes by up to 50%. The workshop also includes how insurance companies use checklists for decisions on insuring homes and discounts given on policies. Also, how to use the checklist to conduct advisory assessments for yourself, neighbors, and FireWise communities. That's Sunday from 1 to 5 p.m. at Siemens Lodge in Pioneer Park. And new traffic headaches are the concern of a number of residents near Coyote Street in Nevada City, with 2 highway improvement projects and the new courthouse being constructed over the next 5 to 10 years. At a recent Nevada City Council meeting, City Engineer Brian McAllister said data collected as part of the Highway 49 multimodal corridor improvement project that starts next year shows that traffic speeds and volume are still compatible with the current design of the street. But there's also the Highway 4920 Urine Street intersection improvement project to consider. And Councilmember Gary Peterson said there'll be numerous complex issues to deal with.
14: There's a number of things that could happen. One of my biggest concerns is that something happens that moves that traffic to somebody else's neighborhood. We'll have to always keep that in mind. I always refer to that as squeezing the balloon, because the traffic doesn't go away. But where does it go? And that's a really important question.
12: Peterson also noted the potential for traffic shifting to other streets and neighborhoods when the courthouse is no longer in the downtown area. McAllister said these concerns should be addressed when the Judicial Council of California releases its environmental impact report in around 9 months. He also mentioned that Caltrans plans public outreach and meetings for the 2 highway projects. But Councilmember Doug Fleming said he'd like to see more information gathered by the city.
15: And I think we need more data to inform the EIR. I think we need more data on our own street to say, here's what we have right now. Here's some of the impacts we have. Here's some of the studies we've done. We've done a temporary pilot to look at some impacts to see how it's affecting other things. I think we could do something that's low cost.
12: McAllister said once the EIRs are completed, which will include a full traffic impact analysis, staff will be able to review and understand if traffic reduction mitigation efforts should be pursued and how that will impact the rest of the community. And the first ever major infrastructure and classroom upgrades for the Nevada City School District are in the works, but first, voters must approve Measure H on the June 2nd primary ballot. District Superintendent John Baggett says it's the first bond measure they've ever had in the 50-year history. The funds would, among other things, replace leaky roofs and decaying water pipes, improve security systems and fire safety, and upgrade hands-on science and early job training classrooms. The measure would also improve school accessibility.
16: We were driven down Zion Street when school's out. They drop off and pick up, and the traffic's pretty heavy, so we're looking at reconfiguring and improving those drop-off and pick-up areas to improve student safety. And then accessibility for students and community members with disability, and also looking at solar panels, providing backup power for generators.
12: The measure would authorize $26 million in bonds, levying $30 per $100,000 of assessed value. It would also qualify the district for up to $10 million in state matching funds.
16: So that's really exciting for our small rural schools to be able to have that opportunity to have some matching dollars. And there's this bond oversight committee that would be formed if the bond should pass, an independent citizens committee that would oversee an annual audit.
12: The bond needs 55% approval. The district has an enrollment of 1,300 to 1,500 students, including Deer Creek Elementary and Seven Hills Middle Schools. And a California student is America's spelling champion, Mark Mayfield with details.
17: Shrini Parikh correctly spelled a record 32 words during a lightning round to win the Scripps National Spelling Bee in Washington, D.C. The 14-year-old is taking home over $52,000, a trophy, and a bunch of other prizes. As for the winning word he spelled correctly, it's bromocriptine. That's spelled B-R-O-M-O-C-R-I-P-T-I-N-E. I'm Mark Mayfield.
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3: KNCO, Morning News Time, 7:47, 53 degrees, and back to Paul Hacks.
12: There was just a minor drop in Nevada County's unemployment rate in April. The latest numbers available at 4.5%. It's down a minor 0.2 points from March and 0.4 points from February. It's also just 0.1 points lower than a year ago. Mary Ann Conley is the business services representative for the local office of the Alliance for Workforce Development. She says there are more people needing supplemental income in part-time and seasonal work due to the spike in prices of many goods and services.
19: You know, there's just more people financially need to work than used to. So there's more people looking for whatever positions that they can meet with the employers. And the employers, it's a real nice cycle for them because they have well-qualified people and in high numbers vying to fill their positions.
12: So Conley notes that most of the summer seasonal openings have already been filled. She says last month's job fair at Sierra College attracted around 250 attendees. That's about 100 more than a year ago. The county has the 17th lowest unemployment rate among the state's 58 counties.
19: We are really staying steady, and we are seeing like Sierra College and the high schools are creating certification courses. The education that the high school and college are providing to go straight from their educational institutions into the workforce are improving as well. So that's really exciting.
12: And if you're interested in becoming a foster parent or involved with the foster care community, there is a wonderful event this evening to show appreciation for those already involved, but to also inform potential families. Administrative analyst Jenny Comperta says the Raise Them Up Discovery Fair and Appreciation Dinner is this evening from 5 to 8 p.m. at a building on Gold Flat Road in Nevada City.
20: Dinner will be served from 5 to 6:30. With a Wild Things wildlife show scheduled at 6. There'll be some animals there. And the purpose is to celebrate youth and families who are or have been involved with foster care, adoption, guardianship, or kin care.
12: Comperta says the event is to celebrate those already providing support, but also to encourage new residents to provide assistance.
20: There are 45 resource families, otherwise known as foster families, approved throughout Nevada County, and many more who are approved through other foster family agencies. Sponsors of the event include Nevada County, Nevada County Superintendent of Schools, EA Family Services, Stanford Sierra Youth and Families, and Child Advocates of Nevada County. So it's going to be quite a party.
12: Comperta says even with current participating families, there's still a big need for families interested in supporting older children and teenagers. And a proposed bill would limit the number of roosters a person could own in California. Assembly Bill 928 was introduced by Democratic Assembly Member Chris Rogers. It'll limit the number of roosters a person can keep or raise to 25. Violators would have to pay a financial penalty. Roosters were placed in a pen set up under a tent outside the state capitol to raise awareness about the proposed legislation. They were hosted by the California Association for the Preservation of Game Fowl, which says the proposal threatens farmers. KNCO News Time is 7:50. I'm Paul Haas, KNCO News Talk 830.
3: All right, yeah. Roosters make a lot of noise. I think that's what they were talking about here.
12: I hope so.
3: Well, we've got a couple of tickets for The Breadwinner, which is rated PG and showing at the Sutton. Have you heard of anything about this movie?
12: Well, no, I thought you meant it went to the breadwinner of the family. I'm not quite sure what's going on.
3: Do we still have breadwinners?
12: I'm not. I am not the breadwinner.
3: No. Well, this is kind of... That's a good description, because I think the movie is about a man who stays home and takes care of the kids while his wife is working.
12: Oh.
3: Which is
12: that would make
3: more
12: sense.
3: Common these days than it used to be when Mr. Mom with Tom Hanks came out. But this is a brand new movie rated PG, and Mandy Moore is in it.
12: Oh, wow.
3: So we like her, right?
12: Mm-hmm. I think so.
3: All right. All right, so to play You Make...
12: She was a child star, wasn't she?
3: She was, yeah.
12: But now she's the breadwinner.
3: She's the breadwinner, yes. And she's a musical performer as well.
12: Oh, okay.
3: So we play some of her songs on our sister station.
12: Oh, over there on Star 94.
3: Star 94 FM, yeah.
12: All right.
3: The music of the valley and the foothills. All right, what do we do? Caller 2?
12: Okay.
3: Caller 2 at 477-5626.
12: Or 477-KNCO.
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3: All right. Well, Paul, we have Joyce on the line.
12: Oh, fantastic.
3: All right. I love it when Joyce calls.
12: Okay. It is our favorite Joyce, right?
3: It is our favorite, yes. Joyce.
12: Okay.
3: Yes.
12: Joyce Rabbit.
24: Yeah, right. I don't feel like much of a rabbit this morning.
12: Oh.
3: Have you had some coffee yet, Joyce?
24: The cup is waiting.
3: The cup is waiting. Okay, yeah. So as soon as you Well, you, there's no guarantees, but you might win these tickets for...
12: No, I guarantee you.
3: They are will call tickets for the breadwinner, and you know how that works. So, Paul, the question today...
12: True.
3: And I told you it was history.
12: A. C.
3: You're getting there.
12: Oh, okay.
3: You're getting there. So, we've all heard the phrase, you can fool some of the people all of the time, and all of the people some of the time, but you can't fool all of the people all of the time. We've heard that, right?
12: I just did. Okay.
3: You heard that, right, Joyce? You've heard that phrase, right, Joyce?
24: Yeah.
3: Probably just this morning.
12: Okay.
24: I can't seem to fool anybody.
3: Yeah. So who is credited with uttering that the first time? Was it Abraham Lincoln, Benjamin Franklin, or Theodore Roosevelt?
12: Wow. Three brilliant people. I'm going to go with Theodore.
3: All right, Joyce, what do you think?
24: Well, I'm going to agree with him.
3: Are you sure?
12: Yeah, not today.
24: It's Friday. I better not.
12: Yeah, okay. It's somebody else.
3: You want to take a shot at one of the others?
12: You don't have to.
3: So what do you think? Who might have said it between Benjamin Franklin and Abraham Lincoln?
24: Me?
3: Okay, B.
24: Oh,
12: yeah. Yeah, there you go.
3: Abraham Lincoln.
12: It was, okay.
3: It was Honest Abe.
12: Honest Abe.
24: Oh, Abraham Lincoln.
12: Okay.
3: Yeah, and I think we've proven that that's not correct. You can fool all the people all the time, right? It can happen. It's been proven to happen. All right, Joyce, so your name will be on a will call list at the Sutton for this movie, all right?
24: Okay, thank you.
3: All right,
12: okay,
3: thank you.
12: Thanks for calling, Joyce.
24: Okay, bye-bye.
3: And thank you for your help today, Paul. Good job. I wouldn't have got that either.
12: And Bill can pat Joyce on the back for knowing that.
3: Yeah,
12: that's good.
3: Okay. If you've ever built a wood garden bed, you know how it ends. It starts looking great, then it warps, rots, and falls apart. And before long, you're building it all over again. 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
3: And it is time to check birthdays and anniversaries on this Friday. 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So far, just one... 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Happy, well, it says here 40 years of married bliss for Bud and Kim West. 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And you can let us know about birthdays and anniversaries. 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I believe that's what happened in this case. And I believe we'll check weather forecast here in just a bit.
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3: 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And there is still a chance of rain, a chance of light rain late this morning. And then it's going to clear up and a dramatic change in high temperatures. Going to climb into the 70s for tomorrow and for Sunday. And then into the 80s for Monday and Tuesday. Could get closer to 90 on Wednesday and Thursday. But 63 this afternoon. Overnight low tonight of 47 and a high tomorrow of 71. And currently along East Main at Dorsey in Grass Valley, we're at 53 degrees. And it's ABC News coming up here at KNCO News Talk 830.
6: And we're live here outside the parade.
7: Austin. A federal judge has ordered a temporary halt to any payouts coming from President Trump's so-called anti-weaponization fund, while a lawsuit brought by two January 6 police officers against it is carried out.
8: The order from District Judge Leonie Brinkema specifically bars the administration, quote, from taking any further action pursuant to the creation or operation of the anti-weaponization fund. Judge Brinkema has ordered an expedited briefing schedule in the lawsuit and a hearing set for Friday, June 12th. Alex Mallon, ABC News, Washington.
7: On Capitol Hill right now, former Attorney General Pam Bondi, who is answering questions not under oath and behind closed doors about the release of the Epstein files. James Comer is chairman of the House Oversight Committee.
25: We're going to do everything in our ability to hold people accountable and try to understand how the government failed. But they did. They failed. There's no question.
7: Several of Jeffrey Epstein's victims were there as Bondi walked in. We've been here before. We'll see if this one holds. The latest draft plan for a 60-day ceasefire between the U.S. and Iran appears close. It would reopen the Strait of Hormuz and lift the U.S. naval blockade while discussions on Iran's nuclear program take place. ABC's Ian Pannell.
26: All those key issues, those problematic issues that weren't agreed on before the war, during the war, or during this ceasefire period have been kicked into the long grass. They won't be discussed until a later stage. And we have to wait and see the detail on exactly what that contains, presumably Iran's nuclear program, and how much time is being given for that to be agreed upon.
7: A successful rescue from inside that cave in Laos. Crews have rescued one person, and the late information we have is that that person has been brought to the surface. A bus failed to slow down in a construction zone on I-95 in Virginia today, striking several cars. Five people killed, 34 injured. You're listening to ABC News.
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7: New concerns about whether American wages can keep up with inflation.
29: Overall, prices in the economy right now are going up at the fastest pace in 3 years. So the inflation rate is 3.8%. Importantly now, Americans' paychecks are not keeping up with inflation. So on average, wages are up 3.6% in the past year. We have seen consumer spending has been very resilient, but some major retailers are warning of those signs of stress. Costco just reported record-breaking sales of gas.
7: ABC's Elizabeth Schulze. Plans by the Trump administration to send Americans coming from Ebola hot zones in Africa to Kenya have hit a snag. ABC's Shannon Kingston has more.
30: A Kenyan court has put a pause on the Trump administration's plan to open a 50-bed field hospital in the country for Americans exposed to the Ebola Ebola virus. The African CDC has suggested Kenya's government was pressured into housing the center. Some experts also warning that a foreign facility is a strategic mistake, saying U.S. nationals impacted by the outbreak should be brought home. Shannon Kingston, ABC News, the State Department.
7: Just 4 months after putting a new rule in effect for plus-size passengers, Southwest Airlines has changed it. Those customers will now not have to be required to buy an extra seat in advance. Southwest says its agents can offer an additional seat at no extra cost. The airline received numerous online criticisms about its new rule for plus-size passengers. Sherry Preston, ABC News.
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3: KNCO Morning News Time. It's 8:05. Mo Howard filling in for Tom Fitzsimmons on this Friday. And let's head back into the news booth now with Paul Haas. Good morning, Paul.
12: Good morning, Mo. Good morning, Nevada County. Happy Friday, everybody. Welcome to the weekend. And just ahead of some June heat next week, the Wildfire Ready Coalition of Nevada County has a workshop planned for Sunday afternoon at Pioneer Park in Nevada City. Group President Joanne Feitz Kaufman says it's based on a checklist developed by the Insurance Institute for Business and Home Safety and CAL FIRE. It covers assessing homes for proper defensible space and home hardening measures.
10: And we'll actually go to a house, one of my neighbors or friends in the neighborhood, and we'll go through the checklist, and they can go home and do that themselves on their home or a neighbor's, or if they want to do more assessments for their FireWise community, then we'll have another session where we'll teach them how to do the assessments for somebody else.
12: The workshop also includes how wildfires burn. Feitz Kaufman says the prevention work can help reduce wildfire damage to homes by up to 50%, and your insurance plan could also benefit.
10: These criteria are increasingly being used either for discounts on your insurance, for Fair Plan or from other carriers, or in a growing number of cases, you'll need to meet some of these checklist measures in order to keep or get insurance.
12: And a second session for those wanting to become wildfire ready assessors on behalf of the coalition will be held in June. Sunday's workshop is at Siemens Lodge in Pioneer Park from 1 to 5 p.m. And future impacts on a prominent street in Nevada City came up again at a recent city council meeting. KNCO's Chris Gilbert has more.
11: Coyote Street is lined with homes and businesses, and in recent public meetings, residents have voiced concerns about traffic volumes and speeds and potential changes in vehicle patterns that may result from three upcoming projects. That includes the Highway 49 Multimodal Corridor Improvement Project. At Wednesday night's meeting, City Engineer Brian McAllister summarized the current traffic situation.
13: 100 vehicles an hour at the peak hour, with 60% of the traffic traveling south into downtown, and speeds range from 23 miles an hour to 29 miles an hour. So it's in the range of the appropriate design for the street, but it's certainly something we have to keep an eye on.
11: Construction is scheduled to begin on the corridor improvement project next year. It focuses on improving key intersections, pedestrian and bicycle facilities, and improved crossings. Meanwhile, there's no start date yet for the Highway 4920 Uren improvement project. And Councilmember Gary Peterson expressed concerns about more traffic shifting to other nearby streets and neighborhoods, as well as what happens when the new courthouse is built outside the downtown area.
14: We're talking a lot about retail, and we're talking a lot about downtown, and we're talking a lot about sales tax. We're taking a whole bunch of jobs out of our core where people could walk to downtown, to the restaurants, to the retail. And how are we going to get that? How are we going to design this project so that they can get back into downtown? That's a really, really critical consideration.
11: McAllister said that should be addressed when the Judicial Council of California releases its environmental impact report in around 9 months. And he also mentioned that Caltrans plans public outreach and meetings for the two highway projects. I'm Chris Gilbert. KNCO News Talk 830.
12: And there are three school bond measures on the June 2nd primary ballot in Nevada County. That includes the first ever bond to be considered for the Nevada City School District worth $26 million. Superintendent John Baggett says Measure H would provide the first major facilities upgrade in the 50-year history of the district. That includes repairing leaky roofs and deteriorated water pipes.
0: We've had some, you know, bursting pipes in the recent weeks and years. And the infrastructures needs to be replaced, as well as updating classrooms, including technology, hands-on science, early job training classrooms, improving our school for fire safety, improving the school security systems.
12: Baggett says the school accessibility would also be improved, focusing on a safer drop-off and pickup areas for students, also for students with disabilities. He says the bond would also fund solar panels and backup power for generators. It would authorize $26 million in bonds, levying $30 per $100,000 of assessed value.
0: And there is a mandatory fiscal accountability. No funds can be taken by the state. It does qualify us for up to $10 million in state matching funds, which we would not be able to do without a bond measure.
12: The bond needs 55% approval. The district has an enrollment of 1,300 to 1,500 students, including students at Deer Creek Elementary and Seven Hills Middle Schools. And legal cannabis sales in California brought in nearly $248 million in tax money in the first 3 months of the year, Tammy Trujillo reports.
15: This includes just over $143 million from special cannabis taxes and about $104 million from regular sales taxes. The numbers may increase as more tax returns are processed. Since recreational marijuana became legal in 2018, the industry has generated over $8 billion in state taxes. State officials say the tax money helps pay for programs like child care, youth drug prevention, medical research, and environmental projects. Cannabis retailers are mandated by the state to collect a cannabis excise tax based on gross receipts plus regular sales tax. I'm Tammy Trujillo.
12: And there are more signs that a big El Nino system is brewing in the ocean. California's coastal waters may soon experience significant changes as scientists watch for warming trends in the Pacific. El Nino is a natural cycle that takes place near the equator every few years and often triggers powerful winter storms in California. The National Weather Service says ocean temperatures are warmer than usual across most of the Pacific, although it's still too early to say how strongly this year's El Nino will be. Scientists are concerned about the effects it could have on California's marine life. KNCO News Time is 8:11. Up next, a look at our jobless rate.
16: 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Back to Paul.
12: Nevada County's unemployment rate continues to be stable over the last 3 months at 4.5% for April. It's down a minor 0.2 points from March and 0.4 points from February. It's also just 0.1 point lower than a year ago. Mary Ann Conley is the business services representative for the local office of the Alliance for Workforce Development. She says they've seen a lot more job seekers this spring who have already filled most part-time and seasonal openings for the summer.
17: There still may be some available at Scott's Flat Lake and Rollins Lake, and we've had a lot more job seekers looking for part-time than there used to be to make ends meet to supplement their other incomes.
12: According to the latest numbers from the Employment Development Department, the leisure and hospitality sector had a decline of 110 jobs from the month before ahead of the summer season. The largest growth was found in professional and business services at 100 more jobs. That includes lawyers, accountants, engineers, advertising, design, and landscape.
17: And of course, still healthcare is the number one, you know, hardest sectors to fill here. Engineering is still a challenge, but not as much as it used to. I've noticed that those are filling quicker than they used to be, and I think that probably has to do with the education of folks that are moving into Nevada County.
12: Conley says attendance at last month's job fair at Sierra College was up by about 100 from the year before, with around 250 participating this year. And if you're interested in becoming a foster parent or involved with the foster care community, there's a wonderful event this evening to show appreciation for those already involved, but also to inform potential families.
1: So the community members who are fostering children or are interested in doing so are invited to attend this Raise Them Up Discovery Fair. And it's free, family-friendly event scheduled from 5 to 8 p.m. at the future site of the Nevada County Superintendent of Schools, which is in Nevada City, 848 Gold Flat.
12: Administrative analyst Jenny Comperta says dinner will be served from 5 to 6:30, and there's a fun Wild Things animal presentation taking place at 6 p.m. Comperta says there are currently 45 resource families or foster families approved through Nevada County and many more approved through foster family agencies. However, there's still an unmet need for some children.
1: And many of these agencies will be attending to share information about how the community can support children and families and the need for resource families in our county, particularly for older children and teenagers. So again, that's on Friday in the evening from 5 to 8 p.m.
12: Agencies supporting Raise Them Up includes Nevada County, Nevada County Superintendent of Schools, EA Family Services, Stanford Sierra Youth and Families, and Child Advocates of Nevada County. KNCO News Time is 8:15. I'm Paul Haas, KNCO News Talk 8:30.
3: All right. Well, Paul, just one more.
12: One more for
3: live
12: today.
3: Local newscast, yep. This month.
12: This month. That's right.
3: This month, yeah, because final day of the month is Sunday.
12: Oh, man. That means payday should be coming. You know, you saw my check last time, right?
3: Yeah, were. I'd never seen a check
12: goose eggs.
3: Of that magnitude.
12: Yeah, goose eggs, $0.00.
3: So what'd you do with that check? Did you take it into the bank or what'd you?
12: I took it down to the casino to spin the cash or paycheck wheel. No. No, it disappeared. So I'm a little concerned somebody out there has it. But
3: somebody may have stolen your.
12: But nothing. It'll be interesting to see if somebody tries to alter it and cash it. That'll be the crime of the year.
3: Yeah, it's a minus 000. If they did that, that'd be a foolish criminal thing to do.
12: Oh, gosh, yeah.
3: All right, well, I hope you track that down.
12: Well, yeah.
3: We'll put it on Swap Shop. All right, so we'll talk to you in about a half hour, I guess.
12: No, well, how about, I don't know where we are. What's it, 8:15, take away, subtract, add, someplace.
3: It's fluid. Time is fluid. All right. Thank you very much, Paul. KNCO News Time is 8:17 and 53 degrees. This is Mo filling in for Tom Fitzsimmons. Tom is on vacation today and on Monday, so he'll be back on June 2nd. And we'll check in with Dan Holliday here in just a few minutes.
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18: Bad news. That darn wolf huffed and puffed and blew my house down again. But I also have some good news. Hi, it's Barbara Svenhardt with another compelling episode of Community Calendar. 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This is Barbara Svenhardt for KNCO News Talk 830. 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
3: Okay, NCO, morning news time is 8:21. And let's visit the BNC Ace Home and Garden Center Weather Center. And, hey, there sits Dan Holliday. Good morning, Dan.
21: Well, good morning. How are you?
3: I'm doing well. And earlier when we chatted, you were talking about using your sophisticated equipment and not a crystal ball to predict the weather. Our Dopplers, I remember back in the, I think it was the 80s or 90s, when our general manager brought in this looked like a computer screen, but it was a Doppler screen, and it showed like green lights or green coloring and yellow coloring, and you know, showing the severity of what the weather is doing all across the country. And those kind of Doppler screens still being used?
21: You know, they are, believe it or not. They've improved a little bit, and there is new types of technology where we've got different higher level radar where, you know, a lot of times there's this is kind of going deep in the weeds, but there's a mode on the radar called correlation coefficient. And what that does is it can tell if a tornado is hitting it. You can look at it at night and see if it's putting debris in the air, and it will show you how high it is. So it's a big improvement in radar because it can show us if there's actually damage occurring with those.
3: And do you have a large screen, or do you use a phone for your screen, or what do you use?
21: Oh, I just use an old black and white screen, just like the old days of the world.
3: black and white would work, wouldn't it, with all those colors?
21: Yeah, with the little arrow that goes round and round, you know. I have a regular computer screen. Well, I actually have three screens. So there's three screens, kind of like a lot of us do. And any of us who work either in the office or from home will oftentimes, you'll wind up having a couple of screens because you need a little bit more space to spread everything out.
3: Now, do you subtract one screen from another, and that's how you come up with your calculations?
21: You know, that is something I haven't thought of. That's I probably better go back to school for that part.
3: All right. Well, thanks for that information. I've been curious about that because earlier today, Paul and I were talking about
7: You know, he was a teacher for many years, and when I was in school, there was a blackboard in front of the all the students, and he said they don't use those anymore.
21: No, I didn't even realize that. You know, we did have a. I had a teacher back in fifth grade that got really mad one time because one of the people was talking too much and he threw an eraser. So, you know, I mean, those days are, doggone it, we don't have the eraser throwing anymore. That's just, now that makes me sound old school, I know, coming from a little barn schoolhouse where the fifth grade teacher threw an eraser for talking too much. But now it's all different.
7: Now they throw AI erasers at you.
21: Yeah, exactly.
7: So it goes right through you. All right, well... it's interesting to discuss these things and how quickly they seem to change. Maybe we should start bringing this stuff back, you know, this old stuff, and unplug ourselves from AI and the computers. And what do you say? You think that people will go for that?
21: Well, you know, it's funny you say that because I used to work with a guy in radio, and he hated it whenever we upgraded equipment at the radio station. And he would always say, just bring back the turntables and the teletype.
7: I think I work with that same guy, Chris Gilbert.
21: Yeah, did you?
7: Might be the same guy.
21: And by the way, what we're talking about is the record players that we used to use and the machines that printed out the news on an old printer. But that's all gone by the wayside now.
7: Did you play 45s or album cuts? Did you ever do that?
21: You know, when I started at 15 or 16 years old in radio, we were at the very tail end of playing records, and it was a little AM country station, so we still had records for a while, then it all changed not too long after.
7: Because I remember getting, I was talking about this yesterday, we had a little get-together, and getting cue burns.
21: Yes.
7: Like when you get a record ready, and if the record was played too much, it would get a little, like a shooshing sound at the beginning whenever you started it. And there's no way to avoid it. Sometimes you just had to buy a new copy, which, as you know, trying to convince management to buy something new, it's not very successful.
21: No, not at all. I can remember, just imagine if you had a scratch in the middle of Rhinestone Cowboy, and then, you know, he was singing Spangled Roadie, you know, and then it just scooted right over it. But that probably happened in the day. Yeah, I mean, I remember we moved from, obviously, and of course we're going deep in the weeds here, but for those who want to know, we pull the curtain behind the scenes in radio. It's, you know, there were records, and then, of course, you moved it over to tape, and then you moved it to CDs, and now it's all on computer hard drive, just like all of our life is.
7: Right, yeah, we're all basically just virtual machines.
21: That's right.
7: All right. But let's go back to the basics and talk about the forecast, because I think it's going to be just a delightful weekend coming up.
21: It really is. Yeah, it's going to be great, and it's pretty reminiscent of what we would expect for this time of year in May. It's hard to believe Memorial Day weekend is already behind us. I mean, before you know it, it's going to be the 4th of July, and the 1st of June is coming up on Monday. So we have a low pressure system that's moving out. It's making its way out of the Great Basin, and we're on the western side of that. There was actually some severe weather yesterday up in Oregon, and it was pretty significant system. But as it makes its exit, it will take the clouds with it, and we'll see some clearing today with temperatures in the low to mid-60s. Staying somewhat cool today and then tonight, and then for tomorrow, we'll start to see the warm-up kick in with 70s, and then, gosh, by the middle of next week, Tuesday and Wednesday, high pressure going to feel much more like June and summertime. We will be in the low to mid-80s for the high. So for today, low 60s, clearing 47 tonight. It'll be 72 on Saturday, 79 degrees on Sunday. For weather anytime, click on the Weather Center at KNCO.com. I'm meteorologist Dan Holliday on KNCO News Talk 830.
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2: A better life with Dr. Sanjay Gupta.
3: Eating a healthy diet is not only good for you physically, it can also keep your brain sharp as you age. According to a new study out of China, people who most closely followed the MIND diet slowed aging in key structures inside their brains by more than 2 years. The MIND diet is a combination of the Mediterranean diet, which we talk a lot about, and the DASH diet, which stands for Dietary Approaches to Stop Hypertension. All three of these diets are similar, but the MIND diet puts more of an emphasis on berries, beans, leafy green vegetables, fish, poultry, whole grains, olive oil, and nuts. You're not going to eat foods with a lot of saturated fat. We're talking cheese, butter, red meat, or anything fried. 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That's the key. Just do the best that you can. I'm Dr. Sanjay Gupta, helping you live a better life.
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6: Okay, NCO News Time, and it's 8:33, 53 degrees, and time for our weekly chat with Daniel at Stanford Sierra Youth and Family. Good morning.
7: Good morning. How's it going up there?
6: Going good. Where are you calling from?
7: I'm calling from Sacramento Valley.
6: Sacramento, so, all right.
7: Yeah, down on the valley floor here, so it's nice and cloudy and cold, you know, average winter day, I guess.
6: Well, it feels like winter. It should feel like summer, and it's basically spring going all haywire on us. All right. Well, and, but, you know, I think we have very similar weather here. How are things going with Stanford CR Youth and Families? What do you have coming up?
7: Well, they're going all right. You know, it's the end of Foster Care Awareness Month. So this year they've really been keying in a lot on older youth, and with us finishing Foster Care Awareness Month, I do want to build on some of the stuff we talked about earlier on, because with this being awareness, that's a start, but it's action that really changes lives. So remember, everybody, that there are those kids in California who have been in the foster care system for years, 5 years or more in a lot of cases. And for them, another month has passed by. And another weekend is coming up. And for too many young people, that means just more waiting, more uncertainty, and more nights wondering if anyone actually really sees them. And so this year's theme, engaging youth, building supports, and strengthening opportunities, it's not just a slogan. When they create these themes, they're creating promises, and we haven't fully kept this one yet. Engaging youth means asking them what they need, not guessing. And building supports means showing

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0: Yeah. Sounds good. I look forward to it.
1: 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All right, KNCO Morning News Time, it is 8:36, and coming up, it is the Old Farmer's Almanac. 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
3: 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U.S. President John F. Kennedy was born on this day, and in 1942, Bing Crosby was recording the best-selling single of all time, White Christmas. 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
9: Oh,
1: KNCO Morning News Time, and it's getting close to 8:40. It's 53 degrees, and let's head back into the news booth. One more newscast this morning, live local newscast with Paul Haas. Good morning, Paul.
9: Good morning, Mo. Good morning, everybody. Happy Friday, Nevada County. Welcome to the weekend. On Sunday, the Wildfire Ready Coalition of Nevada County will present a workshop for homeowners on how to use a checklist to see how to protect their from a possible catastrophic event. Group President Joanne Feitz Kaufman says it's based on a checklist developed by the Insurance Institute for Business and Home Safety and CAL FIRE. It covers assessing homes for proper defensible space and home hardening measures. The importance of the checklist features is also explained, along with how wildfires burn.
10: So we don't just say you should upgrade your vents and use 8-inch mesh or less. We explain how embers come in a wildfire storm and how they get into the house and start it on fire. We show examples of some of the research that's been done, where they have huge buildings where they rain embers on buildings and they study and they actually see what works and doesn't work.
9: Feitz Kaufman says the checklist is 4 pages long, but they've tried to simplify it.
10: So we try to explain ahead of time, and then when we go out and look at an actual house, it makes it a lot less intimidating. They'll get there and they'll learn about, you know, which are the 3 or 4 and the lower cost options to move yourself along the way to making your home better prepared.
9: Feitz Kaufman says proper home hardening and defensible space measures can be combined to reduce wildfire damage to homes by up to 50%. The workshop also includes how insurance companies use checklists for decisions on insuring homes and discounts given on policies. Also, how to use the checklist to conduct advisory assessments for yourself, neighbors, and FireWise communities. That's Sunday from 1 to 5 p.m. at Siemens Lodge in Pioneer Park. And a new traffic headache are a concern of a number of residents near Coyote Street in Nevada City, with 2 highway improvement projects and a new courthouse being constructed over the next 5 to 10 years. At the recent Nevada City Council meeting, City Engineer Brian McAllister said data collected as part of the Highway 49 Multimodal Corridor Improvement Project that starts next year shows that traffic speeds and volume are still compatible with the current design of the street. But there's also the Highway 4920 Urine Street intersection improvement project to consider, and Councilmember Gary Peterson said there'll be numerous complex issues to deal with.
11: There's a number of things that could happen. One of my biggest concerns is that something happens that moves that traffic to somebody else's neighborhood. We'll have to always keep that in mind. I always refer to that as squeezing the balloon, because the traffic doesn't go away. But where does it go? And that's a really important question.
9: Peterson also noted the potential for traffic shifting to other streets and neighborhoods when the courthouse is no longer in the downtown area. McAllister said these concerns should be addressed when the Judicial Council of California releases its environmental impact report in around 9 months. He's also mentioning that Caltrans public outreach and meetings for the 2 highway project, but Councilmember Doug Fleming said he'd like to see more information gathered by the city.
12: And I think we need more data to inform the EIR. I think we need more data on our own street to say, here's what we have right now. Here's some of the impacts we have. Here's some of the studies we've done. We've done a temporary pilot to look at some impacts to see how it's affecting other things. I think we could do something that's low cost.
9: Well, McAllister said once the EIRs are completed, which will include a full traffic impact analysis, staff will be able to review and understand if traffic reduction mitigation efforts should be pursued and how that will impact the rest of the community. And the first ever major infrastructure and classroom upgrades for the Nevada City School District are in the works, but first, voters must approve Measure H on the June 2nd primary ballot. District Superintendent Lieutenant John Baggett says it's the first bond measure they've ever had in their 50-year history. The funds would, among other things, replace leaky roofs and decaying water pipes, improve security systems and fire safety, and upgrade hands-on science and early job training classrooms. The measure would also improve accessibility.
13: If you've ever driven down Zion Street when school's out, they drop off and pick up, and the traffic's pretty heavy, so we're looking at them reconfiguring and improving those drop-off and pick-up areas to improve student safety.
14: and then accessibility for students and community members with disabilities, and also looking at solar panels, providing backup power for generators.
9: The measure would authorize $26 million in bonds, levying $30 per $100,000 of assessed value. It would also qualify the district for up to $10 million in state matching funds.
14: So that's really exciting for our small rural schools to be able to have that opportunity to have some matching dollars. And there's this bond oversight committee that would be formed if the bond should pass, an independent citizens committee that would oversee an annual audit.
9: The bond needs 55% approval. And engineers at UC San Diego have developed a wearable ultrasound patch for high-risk pregnancies, Tammy Trujillo reports.
15: They say it's soft, comfortable, and can monitor a fetus continuously for hours at a time. In clinical tests, the patch was able to detect abnormal fetal signals that prompted medical intervention. The study is published in Nature Biotechnology. I'm Tammy Trujillo.
9: And KNCO News Time heading towards 8:46. Up next, a look at Nevada County's unemployment rate.
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1: 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It is 8:47. Mo Howard filling in for Tom Fitzsimmons. Back to Paul Haas in the newsroom.
9: There were just a minor drop in Nevada County's unemployment rate in April. The latest numbers available. It's at now 4.5%. It's down a minor 0.2 point from March and 0.4 point from February. It's also just 0.1 point lower than a year ago. Mary Ann Connolly is the business services representative for the local office of the Alliance for Workforce Development. She says there are more people needing supplemental income with part-time and seasonal work due to the spike in prices of many goods and services.
19: You know, there's just more people financially need to work than used to. So there's more people looking for whatever positions that they can meet with the employers. And the employers, it's a real nice cycle for them because they have well-qualified people and in high numbers vying to fill their positions.
9: So Conley notes that most of the summer seasonal openings have already been filled. She says last month's job fair at Sierra College attracted about 250 attendees. That was up 100 from a year ago. The county has the 17th lowest unemployment rate among the state's 58 counties.
19: We are really staying steady, and we are seeing like Sierra College and the high schools are creating certification courses. The education that the high school and college are providing to go straight from their educational institutions into the workforce are improving as well. So that's really exciting.
9: And if you're interested in becoming a foster parent or involved with foster care community, there's a wonderful event this evening to show appreciation for those already involved, but also to inform potential families. Administrative analyst Jenny Comperta says the Raise Them Up Discovery Fair and Appreciation Dinner is this evening from 5 to 8 p.m. on Gold Flat Road in Nevada City.
20: Dinner will be served from 5 to 6:30. With a Wild Things wildlife show scheduled at 6. There'll be some animals there. And the purpose is to celebrate youth and families who are or have been involved with foster care, adoption, guardianship, or kin care.
9: Comperta says the event is to celebrate those already providing support and to encourage new residents to also provide assistance.
20: There are 45 resource families, otherwise known as foster families, approved throughout Nevada County, and many more who are approved through other foster family agencies. Sponsors of the event include Nevada County Superintendent of Schools, EA Family Services, Stanford Sierra Youth and Families, and Child Advocates of Nevada County. So it's going to be quite a party.
9: Even with the current participating families, there's still a big need for families interested in supporting older children and teenagers. And California cherry farmers are facing big losses again this year after heat and rain ruined many crops. This season, farmers expect to harvest fewer than 5 million boxes of cherries, which is 3 million fewer than normal. A warm March made the cherries ripen faster, and storms in April and May damaged the fruit. Farmers not only have fewer cherries to sell, but they're struggling to export them to Canada, South Korea, and Japan. It's the second year in a row that growers have struggled with bad weather. Most cherries are grown in San Joaquin and Sacramento counties, and those communities are asking for disaster assistance. KNCO News Time is 8:50. I'm Paul Haas, KNCO News Talk 8:30.
1: All right, you made it.
9: I did.
1: We both made it.
9: Yeah, for day one. And then we get a couple days to recover, and we'll do it again on Monday.
1: Yeah. So,
9: but for people looking for some delicious cherries at the farmer's market in Grass Valley, you can pick them up. Ponce produce comes up from, I think, the Modesto area. And they have both delightful red and white cherries available. I think that's like $8 a basket or so. But so they're not cheap, but they're delicious.
1: So cherries...
9: Cherries
1: and hot dogs.
9: Hot dogs
1: later on today.
9: Hot dogs with, today, not here. Cherries today.
1: Yeah, no, cherries today.
9: No cherries. You got to go to the market. Hot dogs are coming here. Apparently, that's
1: yes.
9: What you said.
1: Yes, that's true.
9: Those New York hot dogs, huh?
1: But you bringing up cherries and thinking about hot dogs, I thought maybe we could pair those.
9: You think pears too? What?
1: Yeah, and pears. Yeah. And by the way, is when you have a pear, is it one piece of fruit or is it two?
9: Oh, good question. Huh?
1: Yeah,
9: you're just there you go. You make the call.
1: We need some rest. All right. Well, thank you very much, Paul.
9: All right, Mo. Good job this morning, and you're doing a great job filling in for Tom. It's not easy to fill those giant boots.
1: Yeah, he's got some big ones.
9: He does.
1: All right. Thank you, Paul. And coming up, it is Jerry Serino's Hidden Grove Project to bring our children home.
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0: Nevada County has always been considered a very tolerant live and let live county. Hi, this is Jerry Serino. History records that more than 100 years of Donation Day parade that yields tons of food for our local families. This annual act of compassion has taught our children from a very early age the culture of caring. The 49er fire brought unsolicited donations from children's piggy banks and pockets full of coins following their parents' example. Our kids today display that Nevada County unselfish compassion by showing up to load firewood for seniors, volunteer at caregiving facilities, and many other acts of volunteerism too numerous to mention that aid our nonprofit organizations, which focus on helping local citizens. However, we're losing that considerate culture because we are losing our children. They are the only ones that possess that culture in their hearts and will pass it on to the next generation. Currently, most have to leave the county after high school, and witnessing the response from the small but vehemently vocal group of short-sighted residents from the Cedar Ridge area, you have demonstrated that you do not want these kids to return. You've got yours, and you obviously forgot why you are attracted to our county. I've designed a project called Hidden Grove, a live, work, play project, as a model to bring our children home. Back to Nevada County, they are the most precious assets and essential citizens that you should be proud to have as neighbors. I ask all of you opponents to the Hidden Grove project, where do you get the right to take the opportunity away from our children to come home? How can you tell Nevada County that you do not have the right to preserve that precious Nevada County culture of good people helping good people? That is what makes us who we are. That's who you came to enjoy.
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1: Well, KNCO Morning News Time is 8:58. We have Mo Howard filling in for Tom Fitzsimmons, and Monday as well. Tom returns on Tuesday. Coming up at 11:30 today on the town is very first episode of Bill Seeger's Real Estate Show, featuring special guest Glendora Andrews with Northern California Mortgage. 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
23: But yeah, we do have the clouds sticking around here for a while this morning, and that will bring us maybe a few spotty showers for about the next hour or so. Then we'll see things really start to clear on out the rest of the day. It has been unseasonably cool, which has been interesting here. This is kind of unusual for late May, but I mean, that's the way the weather has been here just across the country lately, just about as random as you can get. However, a high-pressure system is knocking on the door, and it's going to be coming out. And as it does, it will warm things up. We have some onshore flow here for a while, but, boy, Monday through Wednesday does look like a heat risk returning, and temperatures will be rising back into the low 80s, mid to upper 80s Tuesday, and upper 80s both Wednesday and Thursday. And that means we'll be looking at 90s in the valley here by Tuesday and Wednesday of next week. So it is going to feel very summer-like, just right on schedule, because if you think about it, June, the first day of June is on Monday, so almost like clockwork. Scattered showers in this morning. The clouds hanging around for a while longer. Then we'll see some breaks today with a high 63, clear in 47 tonight, 71 Saturday, warming to near 80 by Sunday. For weather anytime, click on the Weather Center at KNCO.com. I'm meteorologist Ann Holliday on KNCO News Talk 830.
1: And right now, 53 degrees. Got ABC News coming up at the top of the hour. And then It's our weekly visit with Homer Nottingham. It's on the way.

0: On the way, you've got this and beyond investment. After the news on KNCO Grass Valley, Nevada City. 106.9 FM and 830 AM. 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
1: From ABC News, I'm Mike Dubusky. President Trump now says he's meeting with aides to make a final determination on moving forward with a deal to extend the Iran ceasefire. Sources tell ABC News the framework peace deal that's on the table right now would extend the ceasefire by 60 days while negotiations on Iran's nuclear program take place. But both Iran and the U.S. still need to sign off on it. More from ABC's Ian Panel.
2: We have been here before. In fact, at least four or five occasions, we've been told that a deal was close at hand, only for it not to materialize. It's not just President Trump who needs to sign off on it. Also, the Supreme Leader of Iran, Mujtaba Khamenei, needs to agree to it.
1: Meanwhile, on Capitol Hill, Attorney General Pam Bondi is telling members of the House Oversight Committee that the Justice Department has released all of the Epstein files it's been required to, but that she did not lead every aspect of the process. Bondi has faced intense criticism for her handling of the files. Marina Lacerda, an Epstein survivor, spoke with ABC News ahead of the proceedings.
3: We just hope that she is here to, you know, make some sense out of everything, because the last time we were here, it was a lot of lashing. There was a lot of dehumanizing the survivors. So we hope that she finds it in her heart to speak the truth today.
1: A federal judge has blocked the Justice Department's anti-weaponization fund as she considers arguments in a lawsuit brought by a former January 6th prosecutor.
4: Does the Department of Justice appeal this ruling? We'll have to see what they do there. But the reality is that anything that was happening in terms of the commission and getting this fund up and running is, at least for now, halted. So no payments can go out and it can't really be created, if you will.
1: ABC's Catherine Falders. Virginia State Police now say a bus struck six vehicles on I-95 in Virginia around a work zone, killing five people and sending more than 30 to the hospital. The crash happened just after 2:30 this morning. 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
7: 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The number, 477-5626. That's 477-KNCO. The opinions expressed are those of the hosts and callers and do not reflect the opinions of the advertiser, staff, or ownership of Nevada County broadcasters. Now here is your host, Tom Fitzsimmons.
6: All right. Well, actually, Tom is on vacation. Tom is visiting with his daughter. He's on the way or in Oregon at the moment. And it's he said his daughter requested that he come visit maybe just a few days ago. And he said, okay, that's what you got to do. And so this is Mo filling in for Tom on this Friday. And I have the pleasure of welcoming in one of my good friends, Homer Nottingham. Good morning, Homer.
8: Hello, Mo. How are you today?
6: And you always bring in some of these really intellectual guests.
8: Well, really intellectual, but it's all about health and wellness. And, of course, that's what we're trying to do here in Nevada County is create a blue zone. That's where we have longevity with a high-quality life. And it takes a lot of effort and a lot of people to put that type of a thing together because we want to live to be into our 80s and 90s and have good health. Not have poor health as we go along the way. So it makes a huge difference. And that we've just about got a blue zone here in Grass Valley in Nevada County. We've got many seniors. I've got several in my class now over 100 years of age.
6: You know, your name comes up many times when Tom and I are on our sister station. He comes over and he does a sports update. And we talk about all the injuries that these pitchers and these baseball players are facing. And it seems to be more and more. Maybe it's just, you know, our perception of it. But we almost always say, you know what, they need somebody like Homer Nottingham to tell them how to stretch and how to get in shape, so maybe they don't face as many injuries. Do you think that that's something that you could do?
8: Well, absolutely. I've worked a lot with the high schools and the colleges. I've done several classes, PE classes and strength and balance classes for them. And I'm always open and welcome to do those types of things. If, as a matter of fact, Sierra Nevada Memorial Hospital right now, the foundation has a new health span program going where there's many of us that are meeting together to discuss health span in our community. Health span, again, is where you have good health for a longer period of time. Right now in the United States, about the last 14 and a half years, we don't have good health. And that's the average. In the other countries, the average is only 4 or 5 years. So there's a big difference between us. And I think it's because we depend too much. We have sort of a symptom. We wait till we have a symptom, then we go to the doctor. Instead of trying to prevent it, and that's what you're talking about, if we could start to prevent some of these things from happening by taking actions before to keep our health span, it would make a huge difference. And, of course, lifestyles is what it's all about. And today we have, if you do have any of those pain, those joints, we have one of the finest doctors in the community that really does work on pain and discomfort and regenerative medicine.
6: And that is your guest today, who probably has thought of all these things already. About have you noticed Dr. Rizhnak, right?
9: Yes, hi.
6: And Dr. Rizhnak deals in regenerative medicine and sport rehabilitation. Have you thought about that as well? Have you noticed anything in that nature that maybe these baseball players or football players are suffering more injuries now than they used to? Or is that just my perception on that?
10: You know, I think injuries have been inherent, you know, indefinitely. And, you know, as far as the youth goes, you know, I think a lot of it, at least as of late, is this whole concept of specialization. You know, in the past, there's this concept of
9: yes.
10: Go out and play and do a little of everything. Whereas these days, I think a lot of youth, there's so much pressure to succeed that... They're not doing a wide, broad range of movement, and very much are specialized in whatever throwing or what have you, and you know I think that leads to overuse syndromes, which I think is a very common cause of injuries.
6: And what is your position? Are you working with youth mostly, or what do you do?
10: So we work with anybody between 5 and 115.
8: Dr. Jewell works on regenerative medicine, so he does a lot of the joints, hip joints, knee joints, any of the joints, backs, those types of things, and he does regenerative medicine. So when you have a lot of pain, he can help you with that pain. For instance, my knees have given out on me many times from skiing and water rafting and those types of things. And Dr. Jewell just does a simple injection and sort of puts like some WD-40 in there, some lubricant. Can you tell us a little bit about what you do with that? What is that synovial fluid that you put in there?
10: So for Homer, you know, we've been treating you with something called hyaluronic acid. And that's just a substance that your body, your cartilage cells, make naturally. And what that does is it lubricates and cushions the joint. And, you know, as things wear down and we develop things like arthritis and what have you, those cells aren't able to pump out that product as much as they used to. So essentially, it's just a supplement that we inject into the knee, and it provides that cushioning and lubrication, and really can be effective for a lot of people in terms of, you know, addressing their pain and making sure they can get back to movement and inspiring the rest of our county like Homer Nottingham does.
8: Well, it's taken a lot of the pain and discomfort out of my knees, which is really great. You do many other things for the knees, too, also. You put some blood injections in there. Can you tell us a little bit about what you're doing there?
10: Yeah, so in my practice, I mean, my practice is basically a sports medicine and spine clinic, and, you know, we deal with all various ranges of injuries and issues. And so this blood product, platelet-rich plasma, and something else we offer as well as stem cell, is a type of what we call orthobiologic. And these are things that we'll offer to folks if, you know, we always start with conservative treatment, physical therapy, rehab. I mean, I feel that's such a foundation for what we do, because most of the time the conservative treatment's gonna be effective and be successful. If it's not, then we go into things like hyaluronic acid injections or even sometimes steroid injections with the idea of, you know, trying to address someone's pain to get them back to movement and rehabilitation and stabilization exercises, which, you know, by themselves can manage these issues quite well for a long time. But if that fails, I mean, in the past, the next step has always been surgery, but now there's this field of orthobiologics, which is kind of an alternative to surgery. And so, you know, for issues like tendon tears or ligament tears or even mild to moderate arthritis, we're finding platelet-rich plasma to be very successful at healing these tears, healing like meniscal tears, and even helping with mild to moderate arthritis. If it gets more severe, we kind of tap into the stem cell procedure, which is a little bit more involved. But the whole idea with both of these procedures is that we're trying to restore natural healing. A lot of times with these chronic issues, the natural healing process is no longer functional. You know, acute inflammation, which is natural right. healing, switches into a chronic inflammation, which provides no healing, just pain, and causes actually worsening degenerative processes. So the idea with orthobiologics is we're trying to, you know, basically mop up that chronic inflammation, which by itself can help address pain, but more importantly, reboot the healing process. And then, you know, once rebooted, whether it be platelets or stem cell, it reboots that healing process in a very vigorous fashion and very successful at addressing these issues.
8: Help me understand on this platelet, do you use my blood or where does the blood come from that you're doing on the procedure? How does that work?
10: Yeah, so these are your cells. So for a platelet procedure, it's just a simple blood draw. And then once, you know, after the blood's drawn, we have a lab in the clinic that processes the blood into a very concentrated platelet solution. And if it's a stem cell procedure, again, a little bit more involved, we actually get stem cell from a bone marrow aspiration from the back of your hip. And again, after that's done, it's processed. And at the end of that, not only do we have a platelet or a stem cell solution, but we're finding that in order for this to be successful, the dosage has to be appropriate. So it really has to be concentrated, and that's probably what takes the most time in the lab is concentrating that product.
8: And you inject it back into the joint? That sort of coats the joint?
10: Well, it depends. So if it's a tendon, we'll actually inject into the tendon.
8: Into the tendon.
10: Mm-hmm. Or a ligament. And if it's an arthritic joint, at a minimum, we'll inject into the joint. But in the case of more severe arthritis these days, we're actually injecting stem cells into the bone. Because we find that if the bone is inflamed or sick, that we really need to get that bone healthy again if we have any chance of regenerating cartilage.
8: Oh, absolutely. So a lot of seniors are the ones that would be taking advantage of this type of program.
10: Yeah, I mean, all ages, because, you know, baseball injuries in their 20s and 30s get tendon tears, and very common in middle age, too, to get tendon tears.
8: So this would avoid a major operation.
10: And that's the whole focus, is this is really kind of an alternative to surgery.
8: And it takes a lot of the pain out and that type of thing as it takes effect.
10: Yeah, no, first and foremost, we're trying to address pain. But then the healing process starts. So if it's a torn tendon, the healing starts. And it's, you know, healing is a process. So the thing about this procedure is, you know, it's not like a steroid injection where you get immediate relief. You know, it's getting the healing process up and going again. So, you know, usually by 2 months, most people are, you know, 20 to 40% better. By 4 months, that's 60 to 80% better. So,
8: wow.
10: So it is a process.
8: So it's a great process. Is this done in-house or do we go to the hospital? How does that work?
10: We have everything in our clinic. We have the lab in the clinic. We got a procedure room in the clinic. So it's, everything's in-house.
8: So it's all outpatient.
10: Exactly.
8: Well, that's so great. What got you interested in this, Dr. Joel?
10: Well, you know, when I was in residency, I came across this literature about something called prolotherapy, which is just it's a type of injection where we inject an irritant into the tissue, whether it be, you know, a joint or a tendon or a ligament. And prolotherapy, it's an irritant. So what it's designed to do is to reboot this acute inflammation that I was speaking of earlier. I mean, we all know what acute inflammation is.
8: Yes.
10: You know, you scrape an elbow, you bleed, it swells, it gets red, it's painful. That's acute inflammation in action. And essentially what that's doing is the body has signaled, you know, this healing process to get to that area to start healing. And so that initial, you know, pain and swelling and all that is acute inflammation at work. So again, a lot of these issues, if they don't heal appropriately in a certain period of time, can turn into a chronic condition. So getting back to the prolotherapy can reboot this acute inflammation too. And it's just something that I started practicing early in my career. And then as platelets and stem cells came more vetted, a lot more research supporting these procedures, I jumped into that field a little over 10 years ago.
8: Well, as a senior, of course, I'm interested in, and I work with a lot of seniors, of course, too.
10: Yeah.
8: And we have some really great arthritis problems.
10: Yeah,
8: that's
10: for sure.
8: That's very, very, very, very painful. So this would avoid a lot of the replacements that we do now.
10: Correct. It's an alternative to replacement surgery, yeah. And the nice thing, and this would be the stem cell specifically.
8: Right.
10: And the nice thing about the stem cell is, you know, with knee replacements and what have you, the recovery can take a long time. I mean, there are some folks that are still, you know, trying to recover 6 to 12 months later. Whereas with this procedure, you know, you get a bit of a flare-up and you might be down for 2 to 5 days or so, but thereafter we have you up and moving again, because movement is such an important part of the healing process, as is the strengthening process. So the turnaround, the recovery is much quicker. And the results seem to be pretty comparable. I mean, we're getting up to 10 plus years of success with these stem cell procedures, which is a typical average lifespan of a replacement.
8: Yeah, that's for sure. Now, I have a lot of students that have a real problem with their thumb joint.
10: Yeah, very common. Very common.
8: That is very common.
10: Absolutely.
8: Would it work on that? What would you do for a procedure for arthritis in that thumb?
10: Well, so for smaller joints, we're actually quite successful with a platelet. So, you know, if it's severe arthritis and it's a small joint, a lot of times we can get by with a platelet procedure. And with that, especially for the thumb, and the thumb, by the way, the most commonly arthritic joint in the body.
8: Oh, it's the most common?
10: Absolutely.
8: Interesting. I thought for sure it would be the knees.
10: Yeah. Well, the thumb, I mean, you think about the range of motion.
8: All the time.
10: And we're using it in so many different capacities. And the issue with that range of motion is that, you know, these ligaments that, you know, ligaments are tissues that stabilize bone, that keep bones from moving around too much. And because that thumb has so much range, those ligaments are prone to stretching. And so, you know, just imagine, you know, like a rubber band that's been overstretched. Now that tissue's a bit longer than it used to be. And so that allows for shifting of the joint, okay? And so that shifting over the course of time is a huge stress on the cartilage and can cause the cartilage to wear down and cause the arthritis. So when we treat that, it's very important. And by the way, we treat everything that we treat with these procedures, we're using some sort of guidance, whether it be an ultrasound image or an x-ray image to make sure we get it into the right tissue. So in the case of the thumb, not only would we put platelets into the joint, but we would spend quite a bit of time treating the ligament too, because we're finding that by treating these ligaments with platelets, we can tighten that ligament back up and restore stabilization.
8: So once it tightens up like that, the pain just basically eases off.
10: Well, it stabilizes the joint. But the platelet inside the joint is what addresses the pain. I mean, there's a protein in the platelet, as well as the stem cell procedure, that what it does is it mops up this issue of chronic inflammation.
8: Well, chronic inflammation, of course, is very important. That's what ages us, and that's what causes most of our problems in our bodies.
10: Absolutely.
8: Tell me a little bit about chronic inflammation in the joints, because that's a very common thing.
10: Yeah. Well, it's one of those things that the body, every tissue in our body has this innate process of trying to heal itself, okay? But sometimes that healing is disrupted. You know, in the case of the knee, you might start developing pain, but, you know, people don't want to stop moving.
8: Right.
10: And they may not get the proper treatment initially or what have you. And therefore, there's this window of opportunity for these tissues to heal. And usually it's between 3, 4, or 5 months. And if the tissue doesn't heal within that time, that acute inflammation goes into this chronic inflammatory process. And again, that's what causes pain. And it's also going to cause that joint to kind of spiral downhill in terms of getting worse in terms of arthritis. That process is even fed by other processes like diet, for example. We're finding that these high inflammatory diets,
8: yes,
10: high carbohydrate, sugars and that type of thing, increases your systemic inflammatory process. And that's a chronic process in and of itself, but it can also cause these localized inflammations like joint inflammation to get that much worse. And again, chronic inflammation just accelerates the deterioration essentially as well as pain.
8: The other big pain that they have are back pain. Does the stem cell work on the back pain?
10: You know, we're finding for a lot of these issues, it's very, very successful. But again, in that case, we're focusing on the platelet.
8: The platelet.
10: Mm-hmm.
8: Okay, good.
10: And again, the idea with that is whenever we're doing these procedures, we're not just simply addressing the joint. It's vital to address the tissues around it. So in the case of the back, not only do we put the platelets in the joints, but the surrounding ligaments to help restabilize the back, and even into the muscles, because a lot of times the muscles, if somebody's had chronic pain, say in the back, that it's not unusual for these muscles to atrophy or deteriorate over time. And these specific muscles are very important, what we call stabilization muscles. They act like a suspension system, essentially. I mean, we all know how important suspension is in our vehicles. Suspension is vital in our bodies, too. And a lot of times with chronic pain, these suspension muscles, if you will, deteriorate. And therefore, not only do you have arthritis in a joint that could be painful, but now your supporting structure isn't as sound as it could be, and therefore that joint's getting more loaded, which can cause more pain. So it's really important to address this from a multifaceted, multiple issues.
8: So as a patient, if I come in for the platelet procedure, what would I expect? How long would I be there? What happens when I come in for that? Because that's a very common one. Many people I see on my computer, a lot of the people are now having that done, and it seems to be working quite well.
10: Yeah, no, it's been very successful for a lot of things. It typically starts with, coming in and having a conversation and, the consultation where we, kind of review what's happened and if there's been any imaging done, review the imaging, do an examination, and verify a diagnosis. And then from there, we'll assess candidacy and, tell you if you're a good candidate, bad candidate, what have you.
8: And if I come in for the treatment, I would expect an hour, 2 hours? Or?
10: Well, in the case of the platelets, usually we do the blood draw in the morning, 8:30, 9 o'clock.
8: Okay.
10: And then we'll bring in, it takes about an hour or so to process the blood. So we'll bring in, usually around, back in around 11, 11:30 for the re-injection. And again, this is all done using guidance, ultrasound, or x-ray to help guide it into the proper tissue. And we usually set aside maybe a half an hour.
8: Okay, it's not a lot of time then.
10: Not a lot of time.
8: That's so great. So like with my knee, of course, I've had the injections in it a few times. And at some point, you know, if the pain gets bad, then I would come in for that procedure. And I could expect to get it done in a day or so. And how long would I be laid up?
10: Yeah. Well, in the case of the knee, I would say in general, most people get flared up for maybe 2 or 3 days.
8: 2 or 3 days. So it's very minor then.
10: Exactly. And then, you know, usually the symptoms go back to baseline after, you know, 2, 3, 4 days. And again, you know, we always suggest taking it easy during that flare-up.
8: Right.
10: And let it do its course. But then when things go back to baseline, get back to that movement, get back to that strengthening program.
8: So bring them back to Qigong.
10: Yes, exactly. Exactly.
8: By the way, we're in the park every Monday, Wednesday, and Saturday at 10 a.m. Come on out and join us. We have big crowds over in Pioneer Park in Nevada City. And we do the slow, gentle movements to keep from having these procedures as best we can. And that's the idea, is to prevent them. When you can't prevent them, then Dr. Joel is available, and he's done a fine job on my knee, I know. So
10: well, I appreciate it. I'm glad you're doing well.
6: Well, gentlemen, we're going to have to wrap it up here in just a second, but how can we get a hold of you, doctor?
10: I'm at Mount View Rehabilitation up the hill on Sierra College Boulevard. Like a phone number?
8: Yes, a phone number and an email address.
10: So the phone number is 530-477-0893. And my email, let's see, the best one would probably be jrichnack@mountainviewrehab.com.
6: All right, and
8: mine is www.homernottingham.com.
6: And you know, the some trivia, Homer's original last name is Nottingham.com.
8: Yeah.
6: And he had to drop the .com for something. So, but great name.
10: Absolutely.
8: Thank you so much,
6: Paul. Right. Thank you, gentlemen.
10: All right. Thank you.
6: And that's going to wrap it up for Insight today. And we've got the program entitled Beyond Investments on the way shortly here at KNCO News Talk 830, 927. 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
2: Morning, folks. It's been a while.
1: It's been like 3 weeks.
2: Yeah.
1: Almost a month.
2: Been off having fun.
1: Been very busy, you know, enjoying post-tax season various activities.
2: Yes.
1: Including to update the listeners out there, I got married.
2: Congratulations again.
1: Thank you. That was at the end of April. And then had 44th birthday. And then went to Argentina. Argentina. For the hunting moon.
2: I still can't believe that Tisha went along with that. You are truly a blessed man.
1: Yeah, I am.
2: Your honeymoon is a hunting trip, which she really didn't participated much.
1: Not at all.
2: She came out at the lodge.
1: She chilled at the lodge, hung out with the chef, learned a lot of new recipes and how to make things, which was her favorite thing to do.
2: Okay.
1: She loved spending time in there.
2: Nice.
1: And then I shot my, you know, went out and hunted and shot my gigantic red stag, which will come back to the States. It takes about a year to get through customs and all the paperwork that both countries require. The guide that I used said, expect about a year.
2: Is there any grift involved in this?
1: You would think, wouldn't surprise me.
2: Yeah, wouldn't surprise me either.
1: I mean, you know, it's South America.
2: Yeah.
1: But, yeah, it was a beautiful country, though. Beautiful country. And we did get to spend a couple of days in Buenos Aires, right, the capital city there, and enjoy a lot of the really fun scenery and cool things to look at and see there in Buenos Aires.
2: Yeah, actually, my great-grandfather was born in Buenos Aires.
1: That's right. Yes. Yes. It's a cool city. Yeah. 16 million people.
2: Really?
1: 16.7. Wow. Almost 17, really. 16.7 million people.
2: That must rank in the top 10.
1: It's got to be in the top 10 in number, population in cities. I mean, it's more people than New York City. New York City is like 8.5.
2: It's probably not as big as Mexico City.
1: I don't think it's as big as Mexico City. I think Mexico City is bigger, yes. But
2: I think Mexico City is the biggest.
1: I mean, Buenos Aires is, that's a lot of people.
2: Oh, that is a lot of people.
1: Lot of people.
2: Yeah.
1: And it felt that way. I mean, it was busy.
2: Yeah.
1: And it was a fun time, though. Really fun time. Beautiful. We had great weather. Holy cow, couldn't ask for better weather. It was like 62 to 67 basically the whole time.
2: And it's fall down there, right?
1: And it's fall, yep. Okay. Opposite seasons, right? So
2: Could have been raining.
1: We left when it was about 80 degrees here.
2: Okay.
1: And got down there and there's pumpkins. The leaves are falling, right?
2: This is like Twilight Zone.
1: It's like 60 degrees, you know? We go, okay, we switch seasons.
2: Yep.
1: Flew a total of about 16 hours, because you got to go across the country first, 5 hours.
2: Yep.
1: And then you got to go down 11 hours, right? And so we get, you know, a day we leave, the next we get there, we're in a completely different season. It was very interesting.
2: I bet.
1: You know, but here we are back, though. I am back.
2: And it's good to have you back.
1: It's nice to be back. It is nice, I will say. I do enjoy it.
2: And now you're focusing on moving into the new house.
1: Now we're focused on moving to the new house. Yes, yes. So I was
2: still busy.
1: Painting for 2 hours yesterday, for example. Yes, yes, definitely. Well, what do you got? Let's do some trivia first. Is that what we're going to do?
2: Yes, some trivia, and then we got a new little feature that I'll introduce hereafter. But we'll start with a trivia, which we haven't done in a while. So 1933.
1: Okay.
2: President Franklin Delano Roosevelt signs into law the Securities Act of 1933, something we all have to study before we pass our Series 7.
1: Right.
2: Requiring all issuers of stocks and bonds to publish a prospectus disclosing risks, conflicts of interest, and ownership positions. Says Roosevelt, the act is thus intended to correct some of the evils which have been so glaringly revealed in the private exploitation of the public's money. With the public crying for revenge on Wall Street after the crash of 1929, the bill has passed the House of Representatives without any debate or a recorded vote. The Senate has had debated it for only 2 hours.
1: Oh, my goodness, really?
2: Can you imagine that happening today?
1: Yeah, no.
2: No. So that's from Jason Zweig. 1794, Cornelius Vanderbilt is born on a farm in Staten Island, New York. He starts off in the steamboat business with $100, breaking Robert Fulton's monopoly on steamboat traffic in the Hudson River by charging 75% less.

0: Good old capitalism.
1: Wow. Undercut. Big time, right?
0: He then moves into railroads, building the New York Central into one of the world's dominant businesses, and dies as the world's richest man in 1877 with a $105 million fortune.
1: $105 million in the late 1800s?
0: Yeah.
1: Wow.
0: That goes a long way.
1: That goes a really long way.
0: I wonder if you compare it to billionaires, it's probably on the same scale.
1: It's got to be. But imagine if you had 104, is that 104?
0: 105.
1: $105 million in
0: 1877,
1: and you plopped that into, let's say, the Dow back then, or you know, just an index.
0: Right.
1: And then what would that be worth today? Can you imagine? Yeah, yeah. I don't even want to.
0: It could be trillions.
1: You'd lose track of the number of zeros.
0: Yeah.
1: I think at this point.
0: Yeah. Moving on to sports a little bit. 1937, New York Giants pitcher Carl Hubble wins his major league best record 24th consecutive game in a 3-2 win over the Cincinnati Reds at Crosley Field. The streak started July 17th, 1936, went into May of 1937. So 24 consecutive games.
1: Wow. Beginning.
0: Now, at the start of a season, it's 19-0. That's Rube Wacquart went the first 19 starts of a season, but this went over 2 years.
1: Okay.
0: 1987, so 50 years later, New York Yankees knuckleballer Phil Niekro is only the third pitcher to make 700 starts, joining Cy Young and Don Sutton. Can you imagine 700 starts? In today's, I mean, most pitchers don't go make 20 starts.
1: No.
0: So if you played for 20 years at 20 starts, that's only 400 starts.
1: It's only 400 starts.
0: Yeah.
1: Wow.
0: Moving into music. 1957, Buddy Holly and the Crickets release That'll Be the Day, which became a UK number one hit and a US number three hit. The song had its genesis in a trip to the movies by Holly, Allison, and Sonny Curtis in June of 1956. The John Wayne film The Searchers was playing. Wayne frequently used the word-weary catchphrase, "That'll Be the Day," was the inspiration behind the song. It was also the first song to be recorded by the Quarrymen, the skiffle group that subsequently became the Beatles.
1: Ah.
0: Here's a kind of funny one. So in 1964, listen to this, 11 boys were suspended from school in Coventry, England for having Mick Jagger haircuts.
1: Oh, my goodness.
0: Back in the day when they had limits on your hair, I remember that even when I was going to junior high, kids, you know, there was a code about dress and a code about your hair. Here's a good one you'll relate to.
1: I've got one. Now, I did not attend this university.
0: Okay.
1: But my brother did.
0: Uh-huh.
1: And both my parents did. But until within the last few years, you had to get a beard card approving you to be basically allowed to grow and have a beard at BYU Provo.
0: I must say, I can't remember. I can't think of any Mormons I know that have a beard.
1: Yeah. There's a lot now.
0: Okay.
1: It was kind of an uncommon thing, but yeah. And you could have a mustache without a beard card. Mustache only, no lower than your lower lip.
0: But there were times where just having a mustache alone was uncool.
1: Right. I know. But this was the 70s.
0: Oh, okay.
1: 70s when, you know, everybody, 70s, early 80s, you wanted to grow a beard. You had to go into the office and get a beard card.
0: That's funny.
1: Isn't that funny?
0: Yeah. Moving on to automotive.
1: Yes.
0: After a full day and night of punishment, strategy, fatigue, and mechanical endurance, the first ever 24 hours of Le Mans concluded on this day in, when do you think, the first year? The 24 hours at Le Mans.
1: 1928.
0: Close. 1923.
1: Oh, I was
0: French
1: close.
0: Drivers André Lagache and René Leonard claimed victory in a Chouinard and Walker Sport, obviously a car company that did not survive.
1: Yeah.
0: Averaging impressive speeds over primitive roads that tested far more than outright horsepower. What began as an experiment to prove reliability quickly became motorsport's ultimate endurance race, eventually producing legendary battles involving Ferrari, Ford, Porsche, Audi, and countless others chasing immortality at the Sarthe. Let's see. And last, few structures symbolize the romantic driving quite like the Golden Gate Bridge, which opened on this day in 1937. Stretching across the entrance to San Francisco Bay, the bridge immediately transformed travel in Northern California, replacing ferries and creating one of the most iconic motoring routes. Its soaring towers, sweeping curves, and dramatic coastal setting later helped cement the bridge as an automotive icon in movies, television, advertising, road trips, and enthusiast culture.
1: Ooh, yes.
0: So that is it for trivia, but we have a new feature.
1: New little feature. What do we got?
0: I'm calling it Things to Ponder.
1: Okay.
0: So, your teeth are the only part of your skeleton that you clean.
1: Okay. Yes, that is true.
0: Yes.
1: Ponder that one. Yep.
0: Why is it lazy to sleep in, but going to bed early isn't?
1: Okay. Okay.
0: And last, do you really take the bus, or does the bus really take you?
1: Yeah, there you go. Things to ponder.
0: Things to ponder.
1: Things to ponder. Well, we're going to take a quick break. We're going to come back and have a little great little discussion about markets and everything that's going on here that we're seeing in the last few weeks. And we're going to be right back. 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
1: 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This is Beyond Investments. Seth Leishman and Rick Fisher. Rick, what do we got for us today?
0: So I thought, you know, over the while you were gone, listening to radio, keeping up on market news, obviously AI is still the big buzz thing. And there's, you know, those who say AI, we have to be careful. Even the Pope is an encyclical on this, which I haven't read, but maybe that would be a topic of another show. I think we all see AI every day. Some of us are scared of it. Some of us accept it. It's here to stay, and it is driving. It is driving profit. Is driving revenue.
1: I mean, you got companies like, you know, Micron Technologies went up 20%
0: in one day.
1: In one day,
0: yeah,
1: on Tuesday.
0: Yeah,
1: crazy.
0: Yeah,
1: it all driven by AI.
0: Absolutely.
1: Driven by the need for chips, right?
0: Exactly.
1: Wow.
0: So, you know, there's speculation. Are things getting too frothy? Are we going to get into a bubble like we did in 2000? And so doing a little analysis and quick analysis to say that it might be different this time, but it's always different.
1: Yes.
0: So what we have to look at is what happened in 2000. So
1: okay.
0: We've mentioned this before, but, you know, it was the internet craze. The internet was relatively new. Cell phones were coming out. So there's lots of technology that's changing our lives that we take for granted today.
1: Yes.
0: And obviously it was driving stock prices. However, if you take an analysis, a lot of the companies that were going up in, you know, double digits, their revenue was going up, but not necessarily, they weren't necessarily profitable. You know, the whole thing is, well, it's a different model this time. They will be profitable eventually. And we all know what happened. After a while, the market said this is a bubble, and it heads south. If you look to today, we know all the big companies are NVIDIA, Microsoft, all the players, all the technology. Okay,
1: yeah, everything.
0: They're all very big companies, but they're making profits.
1: Yes,
0: this is and to show you, you know, there's a difference between revenue and profit, and a lot of people know revenue is the money that comes in. Profit is after you've paid all your expenses, what's left over to either reinvest or give as a dividend or put in the bank. Okay,
1: that's right. Yep.
0: So if we look at, let's say, AMD, which is a big one, In 21, it had a net income of $3 billion.
1: Okay.
0: This last quarter, or for the year, $5
1: billion. Yeah.
0: Okay. IBM, $6 billion 5 years ago, $11 billion today.
1: Wow.
0: NVIDIA, $10 billion 5 years ago, $160 billion. This is profit, folks. This is not
1: profit.
0: Revenue. Okay.
1: 16 times higher.
0: Yeah. So Apple, $95 billion 5 years ago. So it's already a big company, $122 now.
1: Wow.
0: And Microsoft, similar, $61 5 years ago, $125. So these companies have been profitable. They're more profitable now.
1: Yeah.
0: And so if there is a bubble, it's not going to happen because the companies are not making money. It's going to be something else.
1: Yeah.
0: And as we've seen as the war goes on, which usually markets don't like war.
1: Right.
0: The market, every excuse it has, it wants to go up. And then we'll pull back a little bit when there's some, you know, oil prices that have been driving things. So at the end of the day, being well diversified, participating, and paying attention, we're not seeing a bubble. If something else is going to be the impetus for a correction, which again,
1: yes,
0: corrections are something you like to have every once in a while.
1: Yep.
0: If you have corrections, you can hopefully put off or avoid crashes, which you don't want.
1: That's right.
0: Okay. So if you look also, when people invest, most people we hear about is the S&P 500.
1: Yes.
0: It is an index, and it is the 500 largest companies in the United States, isn't it, or is it in the world?
1: In the United States. Well, that are registered here.
0: Okay, registered
1: here.
0: Yeah, yeah. So 500, that's a lot.
1: It's a lot of companies.
0: And they put it in the index based on market cap.
1: Yes.
0: Not based on profitability, based on growth.
1: Market capitalization is calculated share price multiplied total shares outstanding.
0: Exactly.
1: That's your market capitalization.
0: Right. So if you look at the S&P 500, what makes up those 500, again, you're buying 500 stocks.
1: Yes.
0: That might be kind of, it's like, that seems a little excessive because not all 500 can be good stocks.
1: That's right. No. So. Yeah. Not all of them are going to be really good. But
0: if you go over the last 10 years. So if you were in the S&P 500 over the last 10 years, how many up years versus down years do you think you had?
1: Good question. In the last 10 years?
0: Yeah.
1: How many up years versus down years?
0: Yes.
1: Two down, eight up.
0: There you go.
1: Okay. Was I right?
0: Yeah, you were
1: right. Sweet. Okay.
0: Okay. And then it's funny, if you look at so many different funds that are similarly invested.
1: Right.
0: Everyone seems to be up except for 22 and 18.
1: Yes.
0: 22 and 18 were the down years.
1: Those were.
0: What do you think of the S&P 500 was off in 2018?
1: In 2018, it was down 6.
0: 4.5.
1: 4.5, okay.
0: So that would have been an easy one to just ignore and
1: right.
0: stay invested and not worry about.
1: Yeah, yeah.
0: What do you think it was in 22?
1: 14.
0: Down 18.
1: 18, okay.
0: So that would make some people nervous.
1: Yeah, yeah, that would.
0: So when you are in an index that's nothing but stocks, when things go up, you can see good returns, okay?
1: Yeah.
0: They won't always go up. But when you have a bad year, an off year, you can have down 18, down 20. And unfortunately, the tech bubble,
1: yeah,
0: down 50.
1: Oh, down, yeah, 50, 50 was... I mean, that was the index. There were some stocks down 80%.
0: Exactly.
1: You know?
0: And some never came back.
1: Yeah, some never came back. They went away.
0: They went away.
1: True.
0: Yeah.
1: It's true.
0: Survival of fittest, and they just didn't fit.
1: That's right.
0: So, you know, what managers will do is I don't want 500 stocks. That seems too many.
1: Right.
0: Or that's, you know, that's too much growth. All the big companies in that 500 tend to be technology companies because that's where we are right now.
1: So we're kind of where we are.
0: So you can buy a version that looks at only, again, when we think of technology, those are what we call growth stocks.
1: Yes.
0: That you're buying for their growth over
1: future
0: time.
1: Earnings.
0: Future earnings.
1: Yeah.
0: You know, they're paying no dividends or very small dividends.
1: That's right.
0: Because they're taking all their other cash and reinvesting in the business to buy more plants, to buy more, get more people.
1: That's right.
0: To grow the company.
1: That's right.
0: And AI is where that growth is coming from right now. Now, let's say you want to avoid the 18 down 18% down 20%.
1: Yeah.
0: Well, you can, you know, buy a fund that's the 500 biggest value companies. So value are going to be more established, dividend paying, you know.
1: Definitely been around a lot longer.
0: Exactly. Procter & Gamble, Walmart, things like that, that are not growing a whole lot. But they're probably paying a dividend.
1: Yeah.
0: So you have a fund like that, you're going to get similar returns, but when things go south, instead of being down 18, you might be down half of that. So a lot of it's, you know, checking how is my risk tolerance?
1: Yes.
0: And in the, how do I handle the off years? Do I have the patience? Do I have the time? Am I going to retire next year? Or am I going to retire in 20 years?
1: That's right. And am I going to, not just retire, but am I going to live another 10 or 15, 20
0: exactly.
1: years?
0: Exactly. Yes, exactly.
1: Right? People are working longer. Mm-hmm. But, you know, there's also the adage of, like, can you handle the emotional part of the roller coaster of being in something that is going to be volatile?
0: Right.
1: You know, the market is volatile. I know everyone wants to talk a little bit about how, oh, the market's so volatile lately. It's always volatile. It always has been, and it always will be. There is an inherent amount of volatility that is investing in risk assets like stocks.
0: Exactly.
1: It's going to be here. It's been here. And it's not, and you can look back at history, there is no political party that can do a better job with managing volatility in the stock market than a different political party. It's just there. It's going to be there. Whether, you know, it just doesn't matter. So you have to accept that level of risk and that level. And if you don't, then don't put everything all in stocks, right? You want to be more diversified. You want to have some less risky assets in your portfolio to bring down volatility, right?
0: Exactly. Exactly. Especially if you're retired and this is your only source of income.
1: Yes.
0: You know, taking money off the table from time to time in order to draw that cash is very prudent.
1: Absolutely. Absolutely. You know, and having that additional safety net of having some cash, having maybe, you know, maybe using some income instruments for parts of your portfolio is going to bring down, you know, dramatically potentially. But there's always, even in those less risky assets, there is still risk.
0: Absolutely.
1: And it's going to be there.
0: I mean, being invested in bonds the last 10 years has not been very profitable.
1: Correct. Yeah. Yeah.
0: I mean, stocks has been where to be. And again, as I said, the last 10 years, you were only off two years. And if you had a more conservative version of the S&P 500, you would have been down less than 10% both times.
1: Yeah. Yeah.
0: And so, you know, looking where you are on the stage, do you have enough cash to meet distributions? Are you taking profits when they make sense and being patient when it makes sense?
1: Yeah.
0: We have been blessed in this last 10 years because only down 2 years and everything else is double digits.
1: It's pretty amazing.
0: So that's not going to last forever.
1: It's not going to last forever. Nope.
0: But technology has been changing our lives for the last, 20, 30 years?
1: Yeah.
0: And will continue to do so.
1: Yep. Going to.
0: Right now it's AI. And, yeah, there's some scary stuff about AI.
1: Yeah. Oh, yeah. Absolutely. I mean, there's a... There's a reason why those, you know, the Hollywood does a pretty good job at putting some fear of what really could happen. And I know a lot of Hollywood is make believe, of course.
0: Right.
1: But it's not, some of those robotic AI movies aren't very far off.
0: No, they're not.
1: From where we already are and where we are heading.
0: Yes. It's robotics, it's another one that's part of the AI revolution.
1: Yes, yes, absolutely. Out.
0: I'm sure lots of military applications in AI.
1: Definitely.
0: And so I think overall AI is probably a positive.
1: Yeah, yeah. Overall, it can help and improve productivity, and it can increase profits.
0: I'm personally hopeful.
1: I'm hopeful for that we putting some safeguards in place. Or like it's a little bit like going to the bowling alley and putting your bumpers up.
0: The bump up, yeah.
1: You know
0: what that looks like? I'm not quite sure. I'm not smart enough. I'm not a AI expert.
1: Me too. I'm not even remotely close to that. You know, there's so many of them out there too. So many different AI tools are being, you know, proposed, whether it be from Elon Musk with Grok, and you've got Microsoft's version and Google's version, and
0: I have no idea what the difference
1: Apple's version.
0: Is
1: they all have them now.
0: Yeah,
1: and you know, it's very, very interesting. As they all pull from, you know, these huge data centers, and some of the polarizing effects of having a data center in these, you know, in various places in the United States.
0: Yes, this is somewhat controversial because I've heard that, number one, the electric...
1: The electric usage of it?
0: Electric uses it and the noise it creates.
1: Yeah.
0: And that there's a promise as well. If we build one, we'll have a whole bunch of jobs. Well, they say there'll be a whole bunch of jobs completing it, but once it's there...
1: Doesn't take a whole lot.
0: It doesn't take a whole lot.
1: Yeah, yeah.
0: So we'll have to work through those things.
1: It's true. Absolutely. We're going to have to work through that and figure that out. You know, what's interesting, too, is I love the, how President Trump has put into place that if you're going to, you know, open a new large data center, you've got, you cannot pull from the grid from that local small community, which may not be able to handle
0: right, exactly.
1: anywhere near that electrical draw that a data center needs. And so they put into place, you've got to create your own power as a data center, right? Whether it be from solar or from some other source, you're on your own. You can't go pulling from the local grid and raising rates and causing issues with the local power grid. And some, because a lot of times these things are in small towns. You know, they're not putting a data center in New York City.
0: No.
1: So the infrastructure for power is oftentimes inadequate, we'll right. just say, right?
0: And a lot of these communities we need to update the power grid anyway. So this might be a good opportunity not only to add power, but maybe to make the existing power more efficient or
1: yes,
0: safer.
1: Definitely. I agree.
0: But that's going to cost a lot of money. So I'm glad these big companies are making like lots of money.
1: Absolutely. Because it is. It's going to cost them. So interesting discussion. And it's going to be – we're in some interesting times in the world, we'll just say.
0: Absolutely. Yeah.
1: You know, these are some interesting times to be alive. To say the least, I would say. But we will see what comes to fruition and what comes to play and how that works. We appreciate you listeners listening in today to our show and discussion around indexes and AI. Oh, it's going to be an interesting one, that's for sure. As always, you can go to our website, ostrofinancial.com, and give us a call at 273-4425. Come experience the difference when you think beyond investments.
0: Bye, folks.
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9: 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It's 10 o'clock. From ABC News, I'm Mike Dubusky. Former Attorney General Pam Bondi is facing questions from the House Oversight Committee right now over her handling of the release of the Epstein files. More from ABC's Aaron Katursky.
10: This was her sort of mess to begin with. People like Bondi, and now the FBI director. They were people who, before Trump was even elected, said this is why we need Trump in the White House, to release all these files. And then when she said that Epstein's client list was sitting on her desk, everybody got excited. And then it turned out that there was no client list, and documents that were put out at first under her watch were duplicative.
11: It comes amid a setback for the Department of Justice and its anti-weaponization fund, a controversial pool of money the DOJ had intended to use to finance payouts to those who claim to have been victimized by the government. But now a judge has put a pause on that effort.
12: A federal judge in Virginia on Friday ordered a temporary freeze on any payments from the Trump administration out of the $1.8 billion so-called anti-weaponization fund, as the judge considers arguments in a lawsuit brought by a former January 6 prosecutor to block the fund permanently.
11: President Trump says he's considering whether to extend the fragile ceasefire with Iran, as the two sides still haven't officially agreed to a short-term peace plan. In Laos, a rescue effort is underway as crews work to save a group of miners who've been trapped in a flooded cave for more than a week. Earlier today, officials in the country announced they've successfully recovered one person.
13: They're taking them out one by one, and so we know that one person has been brought to the surface, and so there's every sense that this could go on for quite some time, and that it will be quite difficult.
11: ABC's Marcus Moore, the one rescued miner there, is said to be okay, but his medical examination is ongoing, and he is being transferred to the hospital. You're listening to ABC News.
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11: The U.S. had been readying a plan to create a facility in Kenya designed to treat Americans who were infected with Ebola. But now it appears that plan is on ice. ABC's Matt Rivers reports from JFK Airport in New York.
16: Surveillance video released by police shows a teenager with a yellow shirt and a backpack walking through a crowd at a Halloween celebration in downtown Orlando. He raises a handgun and appears to shoot someone in the head. Seconds later, another person is shot and police swarm the gunman.
17: Get on the ground right now.
16: The suspect is a 17-year-old boy. He's in custody and being questioned.
11: ABC's Jim Ryan with that story. The Centers for Disease Control is also expected to provide an update on the Ebola outbreak in Central Africa this hour. A new lawsuit against the genetic testing company 23andMe alleges that the company didn't do enough to safeguard customers' private information during a data breach in 2023.
18: The lawsuit also claims 23andMe downplayed the breach, saying it was doing everything possible to protect customers' data while hackers were already selling information, including ancestry and genetic health details, on the dark web and demanding a ransom. We have reached out to 23andMe for comment and have not heard back yet.
11: ABC's Stephanie Ramos. And nine protesters were arrested today outside of Delaney Hall, that migrant detention facility in Newark, New Jersey, according to the Department of Homeland Security Secretary Mark Wayne Mullen. I'm Mike Dabusky, ABC News.
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0: It's 11 minutes after 10 o'clock, and it's a Friday, the 29th of May, 2026, and this is Swap Shop and the Shopping Show, KNCO News Talk 830, and the shopper of the day is Alan Callow, probably, C-A-L-L-A-O-W, so Callow, maybe, of Nevada City, and if we get a call from Alan Hello of Nevada City prior to 11:30 today, then Alan may purchase Shopping Show certificates at half price. Our numbers here are 477-5626, 477-KNCO, text 913-4685. Perhaps you heard the commercial for Prime Cinemas of Grass Valley, the Del Oro and the Sutton, talking about the movies that are showing that opened today, basically. One of the movies is The Breadwinner. It's rated PG. It's showing at the Sutton. And you have a chance to win will call tickets for The Breadwinner coming up with the news quiz contest at 11:20 today. We've got the newscast with Paul Haas coming up in just a few minutes, about 15, 16 minutes or so. And you need to listen to that because Chris Gilbert will be listening intently, closely. He'll have his ear right up to the speaker. And then after the newscast ends, then Chris will compose a news quiz question. And if you answer it correctly and you're the correct caller at 11:20, then you will win those tickets for The Breadwinner. The Breadwinner. And Mandy Moore is in that movie, along with, I can't remember the name of the comedian, but I remember Mandy Moore. We play some of her songs on our sister station, Star 94 FM. Also today is the first episode of a new program that is going to be part of our lineup every month, and it's called Seeger's Home Services Real Estate. And it's hosted by Bill Seeger's, who was in earlier this week and recorded a commercial for his program. I think it's going to air here in a minute. But this particular episode, the first one, the inaugural episode, features special guest Glendora Andrews with Northern California Mortgage. And that's coming up at 11:30 today. It's the On the Town show. And then Bill Seeger's Real Estate Show will air on the fourth Friday of the month at 11:30 or so, right here on KNCO News Talk 830. It was the last Friday was kind of a holiday for all of us here. So the program was moved to the fifth Friday of the month. But from now on, it'll be on the fourth Friday after this month. That's Seeger's Home Services Real Estate. That program begins right after the 11:30 newscast today. Also, filling in for Tom this morning, Paul and I were talking about the New York Hot Dog Company, and they're going to be in town. New York Hot Dog Company, and Tony from there, is out and about 3 days of the week. 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And on Wednesdays, the New York Hot Dog Company is at Tractor Supply at 120 Yuba River Court in Grass Valley. When they opened, I remember when Tractor Supply opened here in town, that our sister station, Star 94 FM, did a live remote. I got to be a part of that, along with Allison Kirk, when we were working together on our sister station's morning show. So that's today at Grass Valley Provisions. If you want to get yourself a New York hot dog, I suggest you do. We are all big fans of the New York hot dogs. Well, there's going to be a Lindy Hop series of classes on Monday evenings. It's called Beginning Lindy Hop, named in honor of Charles Lindbergh. Basically flew around the globe. With Allison and Logan, and this will be every Monday from 5:30 till 6:30, with practice until 7, All classes will be held at 224 Church Street in Nevada City. And if you would like to be a part of the Beginning Lindy Hop Swings series, then you can RSVP to dance at NevadaCountySwings.org. That's dance at NevadaCountySwings.org. You can find out all the particulars about Beginning Lindy Hop. You know, you ought to do it. I think you'd be really good at that. And let's see, yesterday was the mosquito fish giveaway. Did you go? Did you pick up a mosquito fish? I hope so, because they're looking for. It's similar to adoptions and adoption ceremonies, as Chris likes to say, because you get attached to your mosquito fish, and they do such good work for us. Earlier this week, Tom had a chance to talk with some reps from Foothills Compassionate Care, and they had that Five Wishes seminar yesterday. Their next Healthy Minds, Hopeful Futures episode, when I say episode, I mean at a location, they're doing brain health and lifestyle with insights from the U.S. Pointer Study, presented in partnership with Alzheimer's Association on Wednesday, June 24th at Foothills Compassionate Care at 11270 Rough and Ready Highway in Grass Valley. And you got to RSVP for this one as well. And that is 530-272-5739, 272-5739, or foothills-care.org/events. And you know what? We should go ahead and check in with the librarians who were in yesterday on our sister station. And they always talk about what's coming up at the library. And this is Tricia and Jacqueline.
1: So many things are happening at the library, Mo, because next week is the beginning of summer learning.
2: Yay! Well, it's on Saturday.
1: Saturday.
2: The 6th of June.
1: Yes, a kickoff party at the Grass Valley Library from 1 to 3 p.m. There's going to be Sammy's Friends Pet Adoptions.
2: Aww.
1: There's going to be a petting zoo. There's going to be face painting, lazy dog ice cream.
2: It's a hoedown.
1: It is a hoedown. I'm going to be there. I'm going to be wearing my hoedown
2: attire.
1: Attire.
2: Will you have a piece of, what is it?
1: Straw.
2: Like a coarse cornstalk? Straw. Straw in your mouth.
1: Yeah, chewing on some straw.
2: Yeah.
1: Like a cow.
2: Wow.
1: Wait.
2: You know, I do think that the best pets come from Sammy's Friends. I will personally vouch.
1: Oh,
2: 2 out of 3.
1: Really?
2: Yeah.
1: Yeah, we are thinking about fostering some kittens.
2: Do it.
1: So what else do we have going on, Jacqueline?
2: Oh, well, let's see. There is every Friday we have story time, and it is usually at 10, but starting in June, it's going to be at 11 o'clock. And when the weather is pleasant, like it kind of has been lately, it's outside in our amphitheater. So Friday story time is moving to 11 in June.
1: Just for the summer.
2: Every Wednesday at 3:30, we have all ages chess club. And another thing that's going to be moving is Pause to Read.
1: Oh, yeah. 11 a.m. on Thursdays.
2: 11 a.m. on Thursdays. These dogs are so accommodating.
1: They really are. And they love their story so much.
2: They love it. We also have Dungeons and Dragons at 4 p.m. every Thursday afternoon. And that's kind of all ages. A lot of kids are really, really getting good at math, adding up the totals of dice, and really good at storytelling.
1: Yeah, it's such a great way to learn a narrative arcs.
2: Yeah, and together and teamwork.
1: Yes.
2: The library is going to be closed on June 10th. We have a staff meeting, and so we wish you were there, but you're not allowed. You can put the books in the book drop that day.
1: That's right.
2: On June 17th, we have a pollinator exhibit at 2 p.m. I'm looking forward to that. Are bees the only pollinators out there?
1: There are so many different kinds of pollinators out there, including flies.
2: Oh, and moths?
1: And moths?
2: And hummingbirds?
1: Well, you can come to the library and learn all about it.
2: We're going to learn all about it. And then at the end of June, that's really where our summer's going to be heating up. June 22nd is the start of lunch at the library. It's going to be 12 o'clock every weekday. We are going to have wonderful teen interns there helping us serve free lunches to children ages 0 to 18.
1: That is right. And then we will also have a few things off-site this summer. So, for example, in June, we're going to have a story time at the ranch. I believe the first one is Click Clack Moo story time with you. And that registration is required for that, and the spaces are limited. But that's going to be 9 a.m. Tuesday the 23rd. And then another off-site event is a Wildflower Ridge hike at 9 a.m. on Friday the 26th, and that is going to be with Bear Yuba Land Trust. Nice. And, yeah, so check out our calendar online. It's nevadacountyca.gov
2: /library. And then events, and you can filter for summer learning. It's going to be great. I'm looking forward to it.
1: It's going to be so much fun.
0: Some of the things coming up at the Madeline Helling Library in the near future. They always have something going on, and you can learn more about the library by checking out the Nevada County website. Look for library, as they said. Of course, that was recorded yesterday, and then right after that, they shared a story. I think it was called something about making friends. And then they had a literacy tip and sing some songs as well. And if you want to hear that episode of Storytime on the Radio, it's going to be rebroadcast tomorrow morning at 8 a.m. That's on our sister station, Star 94 FM. You can pick that up on iHeart as well. Well, today we're celebrating a 4-inch office helper that you use every day. Bree Tennis has more.
3: It's National Paperclip Day. Not the most exciting day, but still worth mentioning, as paperclips have been holding our papers together since 1867. But that's not all they do. You can straighten them out and use the end to reset electronic devices, scrape food out of your keyboard, fix a broken zipper, pit a cherry, even string them together to make a nifty necklace. Multiple uses for a device that costs a fraction of a penny. I'm Bree Tennis.
0: 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So we will also head on into the news booth and find out what Paul Haas is working on. It is 10:24 and 56 degrees.

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8: Good morning, I'm Paul Haas with a KNCO local news update. On Sunday, the Wildfire Ready Coalition of Nevada County will present a workshop for homeowners on how to use a checklist to see how protected they are from a possible catastrophic event. Group President Joanne Feitz-Kaufman says it's based on a checklist developed by the Insurance Institute of Business and Home Safety and CAL FIRE. It covers assessing homes for proper defensible space and home hardening measures. The importance of the checklist features is also explained along with how wildfires burn.
9: So we don't just say you should upgrade your vents and use 1/8-inch mesh or less. We explain how embers come in a wildfire storm and how they get into the house and start it on fire. We show examples of some of the research that's been done. They have huge buildings where they rain embers on buildings and they study and they actually see what works and doesn't work.
8: Ophites Kaufman says the checklist is 4 pages long, but they've tried to simplify it.
9: So we try to explain ahead of time, and then when we go out and look at an actual house, it makes it a lot less intimidating. They'll get there and they'll learn about, you know, which are the 3 or 4 and the lower cost options to move yourself along the way to making your home better prepared.
8: That's Sunday from 1 to 5 at Siemens Lodge in Pioneer Park. And if you're interested in becoming a foster parent or involved with the foster care community, there's a wonderful event this evening to show appreciation for those already involved, but to also inform potential families. Administrative

Even with current participating families, there's still a big need for families interested in supporting older children and teenagers. Join us for our next local news update at the bottom of the hour. 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I'm Paul Haas, KNCO News Talk 830.

Swap Shop and the Shopping Show for a Friday, the 29th day of May, 2026. Shopper of the day is Alan Callow, C-A-L-L-A-O-W of Nevada City. 477-5626, 477-KNCO, text 913-4685. Well, tomorrow morning it's Swap Shop with Pat Day. And Pat Day will be on from 8 till 10 a.m., followed by the Master Gardeners from 10 until noon. It's our Saturday morning broadcast lineup here on KNCO. And Secession Day, the Chili Cook-Off, is a week from Sunday. It's in the Great Republic of Rough and Ready. A $5 chili tasting kit will go on sale, or all of them, will go on sale at 9 a.m. with the tasting beginning at noon. You can vote for your favorite using this chili tasting kit. And you can go to the Firehouse Breakfast from 8:30 till 10:30 a.m. Can enjoy the costume contest. Maybe you'd like to dress as someone attired in 1850s, 1840s, 1860s, somewhere in there, clothing. There's a cash prize for that one, by the way. Crafters and vendors will be there. There's gold panning and a blacksmith. 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Once again, get you more information. Also, tomorrow is the weekly literary yarns event featuring Casual Fiber Arts at the Nevada County Library Grass Valley Branch. Bring a fiber project. Settle in for as much or as little of the morning as you like. Crafting alongside others in a relaxed, book-filled space. So you're not working on books, but you can. You can make something of a literary nature, if you are talented and inclined. Literary Yarns at Grass Valley Library tomorrow and every Saturday from 10 till noon. Well, one of the things that Tricia and Jacqueline mentioned when they were in, and it was in the recording that we listened to a few minutes ago, if you were tuned in then, it's the story time at Madeline Helling. Now, they do story time here at the radio station on our sister station on Thursdays at 9, and then they do story time at the library, and it's going to be starting at 11, beginning June 5th. So we're getting close. That's not this coming Friday, but the following. And they may even have it outdoors, because they have that gazebo area outside. Well, boating season is here, and we are celebrating National Safe Boating Week. I think we celebrated last week, but it's wise to continue to celebrate. So if you're visiting Bullard's Bar or a place in Yuba County or some other

0: 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Well, tomorrow is the Grass Valley Farmers Market, the Saturday edition. That's the big one. It happens every Saturday in front of JCPenney at the Pine Creek Shopping Center from 8 a.m. until 12:30, and they'll have the Saturday Farmers Market, this variety, until 12:30, 8 till 12:30, through November 21st, so every Saturday during those hours, and of course every Tuesday as well from 8:30 until 1, and that's happening through September 22nd. And I understand they could always use more vendors. Maybe you have some items you'd like to sell. Doesn't necessarily need to be food. Can be some soap and other items as well. gvfarmersmarket.org gets you more details, or 530-265-5551. Well, tonight is the final of the Friday suppers. Well, it's the only one for this month. They have these Friday suppers, last Fridays of every month. And tonight is the night. Tonight's the final Friday night of the month. On Monday, it's June 1st. And this they serve a free dinner at the Grass Valley United Methodist Church from 5:30 till 6:30. They've got pulled pork sliders with coleslaw, tater tots, dill pickle spears, and berry cobbler with ice cream by Cindy. Families are welcome. There will be live music by the Strum Bums. And you're welcome to make a donation if you can or if you'd like. But it is a free meal tonight or late this afternoon, 5:30 until 6:30. Grass Valley United Methodist Church is at Wesley Hall, 236 South Church Street in Grass Valley. And the folks at Western Gateway Park, they want you to know that during the month of May, they open the park up at 7 a.m. just in case you want to take a stroll into nature. They say they're doing this through May, but May ends on Sunday. They may extend it. Well, they may extend it. But for now, it's scheduled to happen through the end of May. That would be tomorrow and Sunday for the final days of May. Well, invasive jumping worms are damaging gardens in New Jersey and beyond. And I believe it's, who has this story? I think it's Bree Tennis.
1: Experts say these wrigglers can jump up to a foot off the ground. They eat leaves, burrow into the soil, and can damage or destroy plants, vegetable gardens, your lawn, and even the soil's ecosystem. These pests look different than regular worms with their gray bodies and white collars and slither around like snakes. They've turned up in 38 states, including the Garden State, where they've been spotted in northern counties and Jersey Shore towns. If you see one, you're advised to bag it, freeze it, or leave it in the sun for 6 hours and then throw it out. I'm Sarah Lee Kessler.
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6: Here is your forecast on KNCO News Talk 830. With a clearing sky today, our high temperature in the low 60s, it'll be mostly clear overnight till low 47, then sunny on Saturday with a high in the low 70s. Saturday night, mostly clear, our low near 50, and for Sunday, sunny and warmer with a high in the upper 70s to around 80. For weather anytime, click on the Weather Center at KNCO.com. I'm meteorologist Ann Holliday on KNCO News Talk 830.
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6: Partly cloudy with a high in the low to mid-60s.
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0: This is Swap Shop and the Shopping Show for a Friday, the 29th day of May, 2026. The shopper of the day is Alan Callow, C-A-L-L-A-O-W, of Nevada City, 477-5626, 477-KNCO, text 913-4685. 11:20 today, that's the news quiz contest time, and our prize is two will call tickets for The Breadwinner, rated PG, and showing at the Sutton. So you win those if you can answer the news quiz question and do it accurately. 477-5626, 477-KNCO, text 913-4685, and the text just arrived, and it says they have a wood chipper for sale. It's smaller and easy to handle, and you can call for details at 530-277-7754, 277-7754. 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How can we help you today?
1: Oh, a couple items for a swap shop.
0: Well, great. What do you have?
1: Oh, great. You really got a spell, huh? All right. See, I got a Cushman three-wheel utility vehicle. It's a project vehicle. You got to restore it.
0: Mm-hmm.
1: This is a real motorcycle. It's in the motorcycle collector's book. And it should be worth a lot of money for somebody that takes the time to restore it. $450.
0: Okay.
1: I got a kayak. It's a Perception brand. It's a name brand. They sell them at REI Sports. It's a Whiplash model. It's red in color. Nope, the paddle doesn't come with it. You have to buy your own paddle. And I want, it's 10 feet long.
0: Okay.
1: I want $200 for it.
0: Okay.
1: Then I've got 50 white vinyl fence posts. They're 4 3/4 by 4 3/4 inches square. They're 8 feet 2 inches tall. And I want $500 for the whole set. I want to sell the whole set as one sale.
0: Okay. Anything else?
1: Got one more item for you.
0: Okay.
1: I got a Fender guitar amplifier. It's a tube-type amplifier. It's a collector's model called an Acoustasonic, Acoustasonic. 2 feet long and 1 foot wide at base, and it tapers in towards the back. 120 volts, 40 watts, and I want $250 for it. This is a collector's item.
0: Okay, and what is your number, please?
1: Do you have any more items? You're kind of slow.
0: Do you have some more items?
1: No, I was just testing.
0: Oh, okay. All right, okay. So what is your number?
1: 530-268-9295.
0: All right, 268-9295. Is that correct?
1: That's correct.
0: All righty. Good luck, and thank you so much.
1: Bye.
0: Bye. Good morning, and welcome to Swap Shop. How can we help you today?
2: Oh, hi. I want to mention my estate sale coming up Saturday and Sunday.
0: Well, all right. Tell us about it.
2: Well, I've be moving down to Fresno, and I need to make my house a lot smaller with property. I've got all kind of things in there, music boxes, some antiques, furniture, bedroom furniture, patio furniture, living room furniture, a couple of wheelchairs, a variety of things, and very well priced because I'm doing it myself, so I don't have to charge more because, as you know, the companies that do them only give the owner 50%.
0: Okay, yeah, pretty big commission there. All right, and where are you located?
2: Well, I'm in Penn Valley, over near Lake Wildwood, 13915 Gold Country Drive in Penn Valley. It's just the next street past the second gate of Lake Wildwood. And it's from 8 to 4 Saturday and Sunday. Love to see all you, and looking forward to it.
0: Okay, so 8 to 4 tomorrow and Sunday. And
2: yes.
0: Let's see, 13915 Gold Country Drive.
2: Yes, sir.
0: All right. And make sure you give Pat a call tomorrow morning. He gets here at 8.
2: Oh, okay. I'll do that also. Very good. I appreciate it.
0: All right. Thanks for calling. Talk to
2: you
0: next.
2: No, thank
0: you
2: very much.
0: Okay.
2: Take care. Bye-bye.
0: Bye. All right. It is time now for, let me give that address one more time, 13915 Gold Country Drive in Penn Valley, near Lake of the Pines, 8 till 4 tomorrow and Sunday. It's time for entertainment news. Here is Arletta Van Housen.
3: If you've heard the Stones lately, you'd know that they're still rocking and rolling, and Andrew Watt, the producer of their latest album, Foreign Tongues, is promising satisfaction.
4: He told The Guardian that the upcoming LP is rawer, livelier, and jammier, adding there's moments where they blow your brains out with how unbelievable and tight it is, and they're all on it. The Rolling Stones' Foreign Tongues arrives on July the 10th. It features collaborations with Paul McCartney, Robert Smith of The Cure, and it includes their late drummer, Charlie Watts. I'm Mark Mayfield.
3: Drama about the early life of Celine Dion and her family is in the works. It's called Growing Up Dion. It'll trace the singer's childhood in Quebec and formative years growing up in a modest music-filled household where her bond with her mother and the dynamic of 14 sibling relationships shaped her path to global stardom. The project will be produced by her brother Jacques, and it'll be adapted from the book Dion, A Family Saga, written by her nephew Jimmy. No casting information or release plans have been disclosed yet. And it could be a big weekend at the box office, where The Mandalorian and Grogu is set to battle it out with A24's Backrooms. And that's entertainment. I'm Daria Albinger.
0: And now Jerry Serino's Hidden Grove project to bring our children home.
5: You can't function without a heart. Historically, Nevada County has been a compassionate and caring place to live. A live and let live culture. A place that when you need help from your neighbors, they're there for you. A community with a heart. I'm proud to say that's how I was raised. That's how I raised my sons who live in Nevada County. We are a very fortunate family. I created a business and our families together. Only because I started a business. Hi, this is Jerry Serino. In 1964, I left home after high school, like the majority of my classmates. This unfortunate pattern of mass exodus has gone on for decades, losing our talented children. 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But most importantly, we retained our Nevada County heart of good people helping good people. 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It is designed to support low-impact businesses of like-minded people that wish to come home. 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
0: This is Swap Shop and Shopping Show for a Friday, the 29th day of May, 2026. Shopper of the day is Alan Callow, or Callow, of Nevada City, C-A-L-L-A-O-W, 477-5626, 477-KNCO, text 913-4685. Well, Kimberly, from our sales department, our sales manager, just handed me a flyer. Actually, it was a piece of paper. I don't know that she could carry a flyer around, you know, a pilot. But it is about something that's happening at Simply Country, and it's called Dogs Till Dust, an evening for dogs and their people. It's this evening from 4 until 7 o'clock. There will be training demonstrations and food trucks and local vendors and goodies. Good dogs, good people, good times, and that's at Simply Country, the location in Rough and Ready at 10110 Harvest Lane. Dogs Till Dust. Not Dogs Till Dusk, because it is 4 till 7. I believe that dusk isn't till a long time after that now. 8:30 or something like that. Well, it is just about time for us to head on into the news booth, the ABC News booth. Find out what is going on internationally, here we go, globally. And we'll come back with more of Swap Shop and the Shopping Show just after 11 o'clock.

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1: From ABC News, I'm Mike Dubusky. Former Attorney General Pam Bondi is pushing back on Democrats' characterization of her statements on Capitol Hill today. Bondi was there to answer questions about the Justice Department's release of the Epstein files, saying she left the specifics of that release to her deputy, Todd Blanche. Some Democrats have said Bondi is trying to shift the blame for the release of the files, which has come under criticism from both sides of the aisle for how it redacted information. More from ABC's Aaron Katursky.
2: If you take the Justice Department at its word, the documents are either duplicative or they contain information about Epstein's victims, which apparently can't be scrubbed in part to then allow the document in full to be released. Of course, Epstein victims have pointed out that a lot of other documents have contained their personal information or identifying information, and those made it out. And so what's in these? And we just don't know.
1: Bondi said her department released as many Epstein files as it was required to. Louisiana lawmakers have approved a new congressional map eliminating one of the state's majority black districts. It comes ahead of the midterm elections this fall and after a landmark decision from the Supreme Court last month limiting the Voting Rights Act. Still no agreement between Iran and the U.S. on a short-term peace deal as the two sides remain at odds over Iran's nuclear program and the Strait of Hormuz. ABC News contributor and former Defense Department official Mick Mulroy.
3: The Strait of Hormuz has turned out to be a very significant card. It wasn't, I think, unexpected. It's been an issue going back to the 1980s. Perhaps we didn't expect it to have this level of success from their part, but it's really their major card, potentially their only card, but they're playing it well, if you want to go with the analogy there.
1: And in Laos, one of the trapped miners has been rescued from that flooded cave after being stranded there for a week. You're listening to ABC News.
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1: There are new concerns about whether American wages are keeping up with inflation. ABC's Elizabeth Schulze explains.
6: New government data shows Americans are saving less of their income than at any other time in the last 4 years. The personal savings rate dropped sharply to 2.6% in April. 1 year ago, it was twice that high. And typically in a healthy economy, that savings rate is around 6%. So this does suggest that people are dipping into their savings to help pay for essentials like gas and groceries as those prices spike.
1: New data from the CDC find there have been almost 2,000 reported cases of measles in the U.S. this year. That's over 11 times higher than the yearly average. In Cape Canaveral, Florida, a successful launch for SpaceX this morning with a Falcon 9 rocket blasting off, carrying nearly 30 new Starlink satellites into low Earth orbit. The launch happened just miles from that massive explosion of a Blue Origin rocket last night.
7: The company says the rocket experienced an anomaly during an engine test for the massive 320-foot-tall New Glenn rocket. The blast, sending a massive shockwave rippling through the air. The sound of the explosion taking nearly a minute to reach the camera. Residents in the area who are used to space launches and sometimes failures say this one felt different.
1: ABC's Victor Akendo, Blue Origin, says pieces of that rocket are still washing up along the Florida coastline. I'm Mike Dubusky, ABC News.
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0: 9 minutes after 11 o'clock, and it's a Friday, the 29th day of May 2026. The final Friday this month, at least this year. Next year, we'll have more Fridays in May, most likely. Not more Fridays, but additional Fridays. But the final Friday of the month, the final swap shop of the month is tomorrow from 8 till 10, starring Pat Day. Pat will be with you between 8 and 10, and that'll be followed by the Master Gardeners from 10 until noon. Of course, tonight, while we're at it, is the Fishing Show with Dennis Pierce tonight in the 6 o'clock hour. Hope you can tune in for that, find out where they're biting and where the fish are biting as well. And coming up at 11:20 today, we have a couple of tickets for The Breadwinner, showing at the Sutton and rated PG. 477-5626, 477-KNCO, text 913-4685. Alan Callow of Nevada City is the shopper of the day. And just before we listen to the latest international and global news, mention the Dogs Till Dust event happening at Simply Country in Rough and Ready. And it's going on this evening from 4 until 7. They will have training demonstrations, food trucks, maybe some dogs, maybe some hot dogs for sale. There will be local vendors and goodies. And it looks like a fun time. And that is this evening, 4 until 7 o'clock. Hot New York Hot Dog Company is now open. They open at 11 o'clock every Friday. 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There's an event coming up tomorrow. It's called Anti-Human Trafficking Awareness. It's a walk or a run. It's a community united against human trafficking, and it'll be from 10 until noon at Western Gateway Park in Penn Valley. That's a pretty big park, so just to let you know, it's in Picnic Area 4. There will be a two-mile walk run with a separate course for kids, 3 to 6. There will be vendors and snacks and face painting and raffles and prizes. The cost to enter is $15 for adults. Those 18 and under or under 18 get in for free. And you can register at sigv.org. Well, now you know, it's the Soroptimist International of Grass Valley that are doing this. Prizes for most registrants in one family, the first person to register, and for first, second, and third place runners. And there will be a raffle for two gift baskets. Every adult that is registered will get a free ticket, and there will be tickets for purchase on the day of the event. SIGV.org is where you can learn about this event, plus all the other things that Soroptimist International of Grass Valley are involved with. Well, this morning, Tom Fitzsimmons was not here, and one of his responsibilities is starting the coffee, a brewing. And so that I got to do that this morning. And it's such a great aroma that is offered by coffee, plus it's Java Dream Coffee. And, you know, they roast their own beans. Now, Chris Gilbert was talking about this, and he was very impressed. They roast their own beans using a unique air roasting method that brings out bold, smooth flavor. It's true. Yeah, delicious coffee that we get to enjoy every single morning. They are located in the Lake Wildwood Shopping Center in Penn Valley and Combi Road at Higgins Corner. And you can stop by and get a cup or two. Or you can get the coffee delivered wholesale so you can brew it up in your own maker like we do here. Java Dream. Well, the Yuba County Library is hosting the Llama-rama with Lee's Lovable Llamas. They have that look on their face as if, hey, you're not going to get away with anything here. This is two llamas. There's a mama llama. I think her name is Lechee, L-E-C-H-E. I think that's how she spells her name. And her baby, Honey, will be visiting the Yuba County Government Center. This is in Marysville at 915 8th Street at the Yuba County Library. There, you can pet the llamas. You can learn how to create a llama game, play a llama game. Let's see, it's free. It's open to the public, which is you, and no registration is necessary. Just stop by June 8th from 10 a.m. until noon. That's at the Yuba County Government Center. Llama Rama with Lee's Lovable Llamas. Nevada County Public Health is offering free dental screenings at the Health and Safety Carnival at the Rood Center coming up on Saturday, June 6th. That would be a couple of days before the llamas are at the Yuba County Library. But at the Rood Center, that's one of the things that is going on, free dental screenings. There's other things as well. It's from 11 a.m. until 4 p.m. And that's, once again, at the Rood Center, and that's another free event. And since there will be dental screenings, these will be offered for kindergarten. Kindergartners, apparently, they need an oral health assessment before they can attend school. And that's required, in fact, for kindergarten and TK. There will be preschool they are given after this, after they finish with the screening. They get a certificate that says, yes, they did it. And you get the certificate a lot easier than it is for me to say that. And you can learn about dental concerns. There will be free fluoride varnish applications. That's coming up on June 6th, 11 a.m. until 4 p.m. at the Rood Center. Free dental screenings and other health issues looked at as well. There's I think we mentioned the farmer's market earlier, but what I didn't mention is that Master Gardeners are there every Saturday. That's from 8 until 12:30. That's the Grass Valley Farmer's Market every Saturday. So just like get that out there. Rotary Club of Grass Valley doing their Share the Road Gold Country, a public safety campaign, urging drivers and cyclists across Nevada County to practice mutual respect on local roads in advance of the annual Rotary Gold Country Challenge on Saturday, June 6th, benefiting local youth programs. It draws hundreds of cyclists each year to ride routes ranging from 18 to 100 miles through the historic back roads of Nevada County, along with the scenic Yuba River, and past the landscape of California's Gold Rush Country. All proceeds will benefit scholarships, leadership programs, and support for area schools. The rule is 3 feet, one law every road, meaning that California law requires that drivers provide a minimum of 3 feet of clearance when passing cyclists on public roads. The campaign will also reach cyclists, encouraging safe practices, including riding single file. Of course, if you're by yourself, it's kind of difficult to ride single file, but I know you can do it because you're good at this stuff. Make sure you use hand signals if you're riding a bike, keeping front and rear lights active, and obey all traffic signs. So the Gold Country Challenge begins and ends at the Grass Valley, Nevada County Fairgrounds. And you can learn more about this by visiting RotaryGoldCountryChallenge.com. So an event brought to you by the Rotary Club. And back to the library again. We're getting closer to the musical mornings, Whimsical Wednesdays, beginning on June 24th, which is a Wednesday, and that's from 11 a.m. until noon at the Outdoor Amphitheater at the Nevada County Madeline Helling Library, and that runs through Wednesday, August 5th. So every Wednesday beginning June 24th through August 5th, and you can get more information by calling Julie at In Concert Sierra at 530-273-3990. Yeah, the music is provided by the talented musicians at In Concert Sierra. Well, the Grass Valley Police Department is inviting you, if you're interested, to a community meeting regarding their use of automated license plate reader cameras known as flock cameras. They're holding this meeting on June 10th between 4 and 6 at the Love Building in Condon Park. And the meeting will have an informal feeling with multiple officers on hand to interact with community members through conversation. So on the 10th of June, 4 until 6 o'clock, that's at the Love Building at Condon Park, 660 Mini Street in Grass Valley. And I knew it was safe to talk about this right now because that was yesterday's news quiz question. So I didn't give anything away by talking about that today, right, Chris?
1: There you go, yeah.
0: Otherwise, it would have been a miscarriage of justice.
1: Oh, yeah. Oh, just outrageous.
0: Well, our prize today is 2 Will Call tickets for The Breadwinner. You familiar with that movie?
1: I read up on it a little bit. It's kind of a comedy, isn't it?
0: Yeah, and I've seen trailer, and it looks like kind of like Mr. Mom. Remember Mr. Mom?
1: I do.
0: Where the, I think it was Tom Hanks. Was it Tom Hanks?
1: No.
0: It was the other one, the one that played Batman, right? That guy.
1: Isn't that terrible? We both had brain freeze on the same actor.
0: Yeah, Michael Keaton. That's
1: there
0: who it
1: go.
0: Was. And he stayed home. He elected to stay home because his wife was, I think, making more money than he.
1: She was the breadwinner, the main breadwinner.
0: She was the breadwinner, but it was called Mr. Mom. And so that was very uncommon in those days, but now it's a lot more common. In fact, I would like that if somebody were the breadwinner and I...
1: Yeah.
0: Of course, we don't have kids anymore. But
1: you'd just be responsible for the cooking and the cleaning.
0: The
1: and,
0: cats.
1: And
0: taking care of the cats.
1: Take care of the animals.
0: Socrates and Plato.
1: Mowing the yard and stuff like that.
0: That's stuff I do anyway.
1: Yeah. There you go.
0: So let's do that. I'll ask Gretchen tonight if that's okay.
1: She'll be fine with it.
0: All right. So this is rated PG. It's showing at the Sutton, and you can win if you can correctly answer Chris Gilbert's news quiz question.
1: And it is, what event is happening at Pioneer Park in Nevada City on Sunday? Is it a concert or a wildfire-ready workshop?
0: And caller 2, you get the first chance, or the only chance, to try to win at 477-5626.
1: 477-KNTO.
2: The requests have been overwhelmingly concerning mosquito fish. Would you believe we've received more than 1,000 questions? Would you believe 25? Would you believe someone left a note on the door? Hi, this is Polly the Pixie with Buzz About the Mosquito Fish you adopted this year. Mosquito fish were originally found in the Mississippi River, and now they have spread throughout the globe. They are quite hardy and even considered an invasive species in some places. If you've a mosquito fish in your backyard pond, do not eat the mosquito fish. Let them eat mosquito larvae. They will consume massive amounts. In fact, the females have been known to eat their own body weight in a single day. Maybe for your fish's birthday, you can get them a bib with a drawing of a mosquito on it. If you are concerned that your fish will run out of larvae and you hear their little timies growling, they will also eat flake food or frozen bloodworms, brine shrimp, and live food too. Of course, their preferred food is mosquito larvae, but in most places, it's against the law to breed mosquitoes. You probably can figure out why without scratching your head. This is Polly the Pixie for KNCO 830. Seems like there was one more thing I needed to tell you. Oh, I remembered. Do not eat the mosquito fish.
1: Wow, great to hear from Polly.
0: Yeah.
1: Whatever happened to Polly anyway?
0: Yeah. Well, Polly is now, she is working as sort of a wildlife agent to protect the future of mosquito fish.
1: Oh, okay. Well, that's a logical transition.
0: Yeah.
1: I think.
0: And she says, what is the phrase that she likes to use?
1: No, don't use it, please.
0: Yeah. Okay.
2: Do not eat the mosquito fish.
0: Yeah, that's what it is.
1: Can't shut her up.
0: All right, well, we have Will on the line who makes his home in Nevada City.
1: All right, Will from Nevada City. Speaking of Nevada City, what event is happening at Pioneer Park on Sunday? Is it a concert or a wildfire-ready workshop?
3: Wildfire-ready workshop, and I plan on going.
1: All right, I figured you had some inside knowledge there, so... All right, and enjoy the movie.
3: Thank you very much. Have a great weekend, guys.
0: You too. Thank you, Will. Bye.
3: Bye.
0: And that is going to wrap it up for Swap Shop and the Shopping Show for today. Remember, Swap Shop is back on the air every Saturday from 8 till 10 with Pat Day. And checking birthdays and anniversaries. I have a birthday for Allison Kenyon, who had a radio show on Star 94 FM a few years ago. She liked the 1980s music. And happy birthday from your good friend Millie Millie is her pooch, her dog. And it's an anniversary for Bud and Kim West. 40 years of married bliss. Congratulations from Lorraine and everyone else who loves you. And remember, if it's your birthday or your anniversary on a Friday, Saturday, or a Sunday, you are now required to celebrate and do something special every single day, all three of those days. 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Usually that's Tom, but I get to fill in for Tom again on Monday for the morning news. So Tom is on vacation. And on the town today is the first episode of Bill Seeger's Real Estate Show featuring special guest Glendora Andrews with Northern California Mortgage. That's coming up right after the 11:30 newscast. It's 11:25 and 57 degrees.
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1: I'm Chris Gilbert with the KNCO Local News Update. Nevada County's unemployment rate continues to be stable over the last 3 months at 4.5% for April. It's down a minor 0.2 of a point from March and 0.4 of a point from February. It's also just 0.1 of a point lower than a year ago. Marianne Connolly is the business services representative for the local office of the Alliance for Workforce Development. She says they've seen a lot more job seekers this spring who have already filled most part-time and seasonal openings for the summer.
10: There still may be some available at Scott's Flat Lake and Rollins Lake, and we've had a lot more job seekers looking for part-time than there used to be to make ends meet to supplement their other incomes.
1: According to the latest numbers from the Employment Development Department, the leisure and hospitality sector had a decline of 110 jobs from the month before, ahead of the summer season. The largest growth was found in professional and business services at 100 more jobs. That includes lawyers, accountants, engineers, advertising, design, and landscape. Retail trade was down 30 jobs from the month before. Connolly says attendance at last month's job fair at Sierra College was up by 100 from last year at around 250. The county has the 17th lowest unemployment rate among the state's 58 counties. And just ahead of some June heat next week, the Wildfire Ready Coalition of Nevada County has a workshop planned for Sunday afternoon at Pioneer Park in Nevada City. Group President Joanne Feitz-Kaufman says it's based on a checklist developed by the Insurance Institute for Business and Home Safety and CAL FIRE. It covers assessing homes for proper defensible space and hardening measures.
11: And we'll actually go to a house, one of my neighbors or friends in the neighborhood, and we'll go through the checklist, and they can go home and do that themselves on their home or a neighbor's, or if they want to do more assessments for their FireWise community, then we'll have another session where we'll teach them how to do the assessments for somebody else.
1: The workshop also includes how wildfires burn. Feitz-Kaufman says this prevention work can help reduce wildfire damage to homes by up to 50%, and your insurance plan could also benefit. And a second session for those wanting to become wildfire-ready assessors on behalf of the coalition will be held in June. Sunday's workshop is at Siemens Lodge in Pioneer Park from 1 to 5 p.m. Join us for our next local news update at the bottom of the hour. And for news and weather anytime, you can go to KNCO.com. I'm Chris Gilbert. KNCO News Talk 830.
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13: Here is your forecast on KNCO News Talk 830. With a clearing sky today, our high temperature in the low 60s, it'll be mostly clear overnight to low 47, then sunny on Saturday with a high in the low 70s. Saturday night, mostly clear, our low near 50, and for Sunday, sunny and warmer with a high in the upper 70s to around 80. For weather anytime, click on the Weather Center at KNCO.com. I'm meteorologist Ann Holliday on KNCO News Talk 830.
0: 11:31, 57 degrees. 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So how are the alpacas enjoying this weather? Is it too cold for them? Did they get shorn?
14: They did get shorn, and yeah, we wish they had, you know, we have a baby one that has to wear a little coat because he might get a little too cold, but yeah,

0: because I do think about things like that. And how are things looking on Wall Street today?
1: We were green across the board, and we're still green across the board. We've had Dow was up 316 points to all-time high of 50,985. S&P 500 is currently up almost 18 points to 7582, also, I believe, a record. And NASDAQ is up 60 points to 26,977, I believe also in record territory. Taking a look at commodities, we've got crude oil's down almost 2%, down to $1.65 to $87.25 a barrel. Gold's up $57 to $4,589 an ounce, with silver up just a nickel to $75.96 an ounce. In the 10-year Treasury, currently we have a yield of 4.44%. So a pretty decent day on Wall Street to end the week.
0: And we'll get an update from you right after the 5:30 newscast this afternoon.
1: So until then, this has been Rick Fisher of Austro Financial Consultants Incorporated, LPL, inviting you to call us at 273-4425 and discover the difference when you think beyond investments. 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
3: 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And I have a guest with me today, and her name is Glendora Andrews. And Glendora Andrews is with Northern California Mortgage, and we have been doing business for quite a while together. And you know, I have her on the show today to talk a little bit about you know, where interest rates are and how lending's going out there in the market today. And I'm going to start off first by talking about where real estate is. And so these numbers come out of the MLS, and the average sold price last month in Nevada County was at $658,000. So that's the average price of a sold house. Last year at the same time, last April, 2025, it was at $670,000. So we've gone down a little bit there. The price per square foot is about $328 per square foot. And the average days on market is 43 this year in April versus 62 last year. So homes are going off the market a little bit faster than they were this year than last year. So that's always a good sign for sellers. And the number of homes we have for sale right now currently is 301 homes on the market in Nevada County versus 402 last year. So there are fewer homes on the market by a significant amount. And there you go. That's the stats today. That's what's going on. Glendora, what do you got for us on the lending side? How are those interest rates looking?
4: How are those interest rates? Well, interest rates continue to move up and down based on the inflation, economy, the Federal Reserve activity. But overall, we're still seeing opportunities for new home buyers and homeowners. Right now, conventional 30-year fixed rates are averaging in the 6% range nationally, while FHA and VA loans are often coming in lower depending on a borrower's qualification. One thing I always like to remind people is of this. The interest rate that you might see online isn't necessarily the rate that you personally qualify for. Your credit score, down payment, the loan type, your income, and even the property itself all play a role in what the interest rate is.
3: Right, so, because there's risk associated with that, right? So if you're overall lower risk, you're going to get a better interest rate. I myself was not a very low risk at the time I bought my house. So I didn't have an amazing, I did not have an amazing rate, but it got better, you know, and I refied when it made sense. So there you go.
4: Yeah, that's right. And the good news is there's many loan programs available to buyers to find a home. You know, you have your conventional loans that are more of your cookie cutter, people with solid credit scores, but they still have low down payments as well. FHA loans are popular with the first time home buyers, you know, because they have flexible guidelines and the low down payment. VA loans, you know, those are the best loans available for our veterans and active military, offering zero down payments and competitive interest rates.
3: Yeah, I wish, you know, honestly, I wish I could get a VA loan there. I mean,

0: 100% financing, where do I sign up? That's
1: exactly.
0: I mean, I did 3% when I bought my house down, and it worked out wonderfully for me. And people worry about, you know, I had mortgage insurance, of course. But the nice thing to know is that mortgage insurance went away eventually. When my house became worth more and I built up 20% equity, I was able to have that removed. And that's a couple hundred bucks a month that I was paying for that insurance. And you get that when you're less than 20% down, right?
1: Right, right. And, you know, there's some great dovetail programs for first-time home buyers with down payment assistance programs, where the down payment is financeable and there's options where that's forgiven in 3 to 5 years. So if you can commit to the 3 or 5 years without refinancing or moving, it can put you into the house that you're trying to get when your rent is so high,
0: right.
1: You know, say $3,000 a month, and you can, you know, get into a purchase situation with $3,000 a month and build equity and pay your own.
0: Yeah, and you can get tax advantages for it. I mean, it helped us out tremendously from a tax advantage standpoint when we did that. It's the best way for most Americans to build wealth, right, is buying a home. And I read recently that the historical average rate over, I think, some period of like 50 years was 7.7%. Which, you know, people look at the interest rates now and they get a little, you know, price shock when it was lower. But that, you know, it's going to be hard to see that coming again. But historically, we're still low under the average, which is pretty impressive. And then what I heard also that I like is, you know, lock that rate in and it prevents it from going up, right? If you're buying a house, just lock it in. And it prevents it from going up. And then if the rates go down at some point, and you'd have to do the math, then refi it at that point when it makes sense. And that's exactly what we did. And lots of people historically, you know, if once it makes sense for you to do that, it's a great move.
1: It is. You know, so waiting for rates to drop isn't always the best strategy.
0: Well, and people don't have the time to do it, right? You got to buy or sell when it makes sense for you.
1: That's right. You know, with home prices and the competition, it can all change quickly. You know, yep. You're in your stats, you're quoting the median house price came down a little bit. And what you see with that is how quickly those houses were moving. And that's based on your days for closing 60 days a year ago to 40 days. So although the interest rate might be a little bit more if you purchase it with the idea, if rates go down, we'll refinance at a later time. You're purchasing a home at a lower purchase price. So therefore, it all seems to kind of come out in the wash, but you're paying, you have that time invested in making those mortgage payments and paying yourself versus someone else.
0: Yeah, and it's building equity. You want to be in that home, usually a minimum of, I mean, back in the day, it was like minimum of 8 years or 5 years. It wasn't that high, you know, the minimum wasn't that big, but now it's more like 10 or 12 years. You really want to be in that home for a while because there's a cost to sell it, right? There's, you know, typically that number historically has been about 8 to 10% to sell a home. And so you have to have some equity growth in that house. You have to be able to make some payments for a period of time. And then the average rate of growth over years is usually around 3%.
1: Yeah, and everything that I've been hearing as far as national average speculation is they're looking for a 5% growth as far as equity for homeowners between now and this time next year.
0: That's pretty good. That's a strong amount.
1: That is a strong amount. It's just the mindset of how rates were so low versus what they are now and comparing that. And the bottom line is that you're purchasing a house and it costs what it costs at this time.
0: Sure.
1: It doesn't negate any of the other benefits that come from it.
0: Yeah, no, absolutely. And people get really worried about that often, right? They'll get worried about, well, I just had a client who, didn't, you know, he didn't want to lock his rate in, and he sort of floated that lock for a long period of time. I'd never seen anybody do it in my life. And he, because the rate was so volatile, it was going up and down multiple times a day. And he asked me, well, what? And I'm like, well, man, you're going to have to talk to your lender about that, because I'm going to do my piece. The lender's going to do their piece. The title company is going to do their piece. We're going to get all these inspectors to show us what's going on with the place so you can make a good decision. But if you're selling a house in one market and you're buying a house in that same time frame, you're buying and selling in that same market. So there's not really, you know, if you're buying in a, let's say, a seller's market where you're going to get a lot of offers on the sale of your house, well, you're going to have to compete on the purchase of your house, and you're going to have to do what all those buyers are doing on your house. So even if it's a seller's market or a buyer's market, it's a lateral move. You're, unless you move to a much higher value area or much lower value area, but if you're staying in the same market, if you're staying in Nevada County, you're selling your house in Nevada County and you're buying your house in Nevada County, then roughly it's going to be the same market, right?
1: Right.
0: So, yeah.
1: Well, you know, one of the things that was birthed out of the market trend is that there's a lot more programs to fit specific people.
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3: Here is your forecast on KNCO News Talk 830. With a clearing sky today, our high temperature in the low 60s, it'll be mostly clear overnight till low 47, then sunny on Saturday with a high in the low 70s. Saturday night, mostly clear, our low near 50, and for Sunday, sunny and warmer with a high in the upper 70s to around 80. For weather anytime, click on the Weather Center at KNCO.com. I'm meteorologist Ann Holliday on KNCO News Talk 830.
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5: We have the what I call the cookie cutter loans that everyone is used to as far as traditional down payment, closing costs. But now they have the down payment assistance loans. They have the non-QM portfolio where a self-employed person, a business owner, or someone that doesn't typically fit in the regular guidelines genre has an opportunity to purchase a house, such as the profit and loss statement program, where based on your profit and loss, not necessarily your taxes, where you're going to see all of the write-offs of your business that you take advantage of.
6: Right. Let's explain a little bit to the audience about that. So if you're a W-2 employee, it's pretty easy to sort of understand where you fit in qualifying for buying a house, right? You make a certain amount of money. It's in your tax statement. It's pretty straightforward. If you're a business owner and you have a lot of write-offs and you, let's say, make, I'm just going to throw an easy number out there, $100,000, but with the write-offs, your actual income is closer to $40,000. Well, then that's a real big difference. And understanding that is sort of crucial to what you are going to qualify for in a loan, right? And the different guidelines for that can sort of make or break independently. What do we call that? Basically, help me out here.
5: I'm all self-employed independently.
6: There you go, self-employed. But you know, my wife is a W-2 worker, right? She worked for somebody. She gets a paycheck. And so to qualify her was way easier than to qualify me because, I have a lot of write-offs. And
5: it's a lot more complicated.
6: Yeah.
5: But there is the cash flow going through your business.
6: Yes.
5: So you can support the loan payment. It's just a way of proving it. They also have the debt service coverage ratio programs where essentially if you're buying the property as an investment or a second home, the amount of rent can cover the mortgage payment, your income's qualified.
6: That's what I love that. You know, that I love to talk to new buyers about, actually, is, you know, people look at getting in. I'd say that's probably one of the biggest structural issues for buyers out there is getting into the market, right? Getting your foot into the real estate market is probably one of the hardest things to do. Or at least people, I think, perceive it as being such. And, you know, if you're willing to be a little bit creative about it, some of the best ways to get into the real estate market, is like, buying a duplex or buying two units or three units, because you get to use the rental income to qualify. Let's say it's, you know, you buy a duplex and each duplex is 50% of the mortgage payment. Mm-hmm. And somebody else is making 50% of your mortgage payment for you, right? And so you get to actually qualify that way, which is, to me, I mean, that's actually how I bought my first house in Vallejo.
5: Yeah.
6: It had an ADU on it and a renter. And it made it easy for me to buy, get my foot in the market. I had a renter, I had a tenant that that was great, and it worked out well. And yeah, I get it. Not everybody wants to be a landlord, right?
5: Mm-hmm.
6: But it's not necessarily a forever thing, right? Hey, you do that for a period of time, you build equity, and then you can, if you can, the idea is to keep that as a rental, and then you move on to more of your dream house or a forever house or someplace where you're not living with your tenant right next to you.
5: Street, right.
6: Yeah.
5: And seeing you pull in the driveway. Hey.
6: Totally.
5: you know, and actually it's not spilling the tea, but it's not that difficult with meet that initial meeting and finding out where you're at in the process. Maybe we're a year out, maybe you're 6 months out, maybe you're there because of what's available.
6: You're talking about helping people plan to achieve homeownership, basically.
5: And be educated. And that's what we're here for, is to educate and to get the family into a home.
6: That's right. And you know what I say to buyers the first time I meet them? You know, it's like, oh, hey, I'm Bill Seegers. Oh, you want to go see a bunch of properties? That's fantastic. Are you paying cash or are you financing? And that's every realtor out there needs to be asking that same question, basically. And hopefully they do that in a nice, easy way, because it can be a little shocking for people. But and that's mostly determining for me as a professional. Hey, if this person's paying cash, then I know what that's requiring. That's requiring somebody to show a proof of funds to write an offer, because that's what we need to do a deal. And if they're financing and they haven't talked to somebody, guess what I know?
5: Call your local lender.
6: That's right. Call Glendora, because she's going to help you on. Well, because it's the first step. It literally. Is. I mean, it's fun to go on Zillow or Trulia or any of these online websites and look at property. Right. That's amazing. I love that. For any of the consumers out there, you can use it to see kind of what your house is worth, what your neighbor's house is worth. That's an awesome tool for the consumer. And then when you're ready to buy, you're going to want to talk to a lender, mostly just to see what a comfortable payment for you is, right? What your holding costs are, that's more of a investor term, but you know, everyone has holding costs, right? PITI. Principal, interest, taxes, and insurance. That's your main, the key inputs for your holding costs, right? What it costs you to afford that house every month. And my biggest thing is, hey, you don't want to be what people call home poor. In other words, yeah, you can make that payment, but you're not going to be going out to dinner very often, and you're not going to be doing, your vacations are going to be a little less fancy. And you don't want to be in that position. So you need to start working with somebody that can help you be in a good position and get you ready, right? So.
5: Exactly. Well, you know, it's a strategy meeting is really what it is. Yeah. It's a strategy. What is your goal? What is your goal? Do you want a beautiful home? Do you want a home that just, you know, where it fits in with.
6: Yeah.
5: Your
6: are you
5: budget?
6: Downsizing? Are you starting out?
5: Where are you? What are you comfortable with? Are you close to retirement age? Are you going to be interested in having a lower monthly payment because you're retired, or some kind of fixed income?
6: In Nevada County too, we have, there's just not a ton of jobs in Nevada County. Let's face it. We're kind of a smaller county and out in the woods, if you will. And that's why we live here.
5: Yeah.
6: It's awesome.
5: We like the woods. Yeah.
6: And, but that means also that a large portion of our people moving up here, our buyer pool up here, they're retirees. Would you say that's the case, or, or at least a significant number?
5: A significant number. I'm not sure what the stats are presently in California, but Nevada County used to have the highest per capita retirees in the county for the state. So yeah, a large portion of our population are retirees.
6: Well, it's that transition, right? It's from where they are to where they're going to be. You know, people ask me all the time, like, hey, you know, especially sellers, they're like, Bill, you know, hey, I want to, what's my house worth? You know, I want to sell my house. And so, yeah, that's location, condition, size, those things. But, and if we price it right, which is the most important thing, honestly, the hardest thing in that process is where are you going to next for a lot of people, right? Unless you already own a second home or a third home or whatever that might be, most people don't. And so how do you make that transition? And that can be incredibly hard. And, you know, I know there's products, loan products like bridge loans historically and stuff like that. Is that kind of still how that's being done? Or, you know, I think there's many ways probably, but.
5: Well, with the market being where it's at now, yes, bridge loans are around, which is a loan between your house selling and the purchase closing.
6: It's a loan on the existing home you have, right?
5: Right.
6: Let's say you own it outright. You're gonna take a loan on that house to buy the next house.
5: Mm-hmm.
6: And then once you bought that house, the intention is to sell the old house that you just moved out of to cover that loan.
5: Mm-hmm.
6: Right.
5: So that goes back to the plethora of loan products that are available to fit each individual need. And they're there and they're accessible. And that's why it's so important to sit down, or you can do it on the phone, whatever your style is, and have a strategy meeting, have a planning meeting. And during all of this time, one of the biggest gifts is the education that happens. Someone coming in that doesn't orbit in the real estate world, you learn so much of what happens, what the transaction looks like. You learn more than you'll ever imagine. I couldn't think of a cute quote in there, but you know.
6: Yeah, that's how it should be, though. Honestly,
5: it is.
6: Yeah. This isn't something, you know, it's the biggest purchase biggest sale that most people will make in their lives. And, you know, I know for myself, I want to kind of understand how that's going to work, right? I want to make sure that what I'm doing feels good. And if it doesn't, then that's where the challenges sort of end up, right? Is that understanding what my options are, how I get there, sort of a path, you know, sort of an A and B path, like here's how we're going to do it. If that doesn't work, we'll try the B path, you know, that kind of thing. So that there's, you know, getting to your goal, in the sort of smoothest possible way, because it can be very, you know, having done this for almost 20 years, it can be very unsmooth at times. let's just say that.
5: Yeah. It can be bumpy.
6: It can be. And the more that the client is aware of what their options are. So, you know, when I'm talking to clients, it's like, hey, you know, if you're getting, in fact, I just did a deal at some point where, you know, I had a cash buyer. And I said, you know, if you want, it's not a bad idea if you need some tax advantages to take a look at getting a loan, because, you know, for someone like that, the risk is much smaller, right? They don't need an 80, you know, to finance 100% of it. They don't need to finance 80 or even in anywhere near that, but they can take out an amount that they can talk to their tax advisor, their financial advisor, and they can sort of take a look at their money situation, because everyone's is different. And they can say, hey, look, a loan makes a lot of sense because I do need some tax, advantages here that would give me, you know, not everybody, but I always encourage people, hey, make sure you're talking to those folks, you know, your accountant, your financial planner, and especially a lender, and, you know, get a plan together for what makes sense for you. Because I stay out of it as a realtor. I'm like, for me, the less I know about their finances, the happier I am. And it's kind of the way it should be, because I don't need to know. Again, it's Glendora Andrews. She's with Northern California Mortgage, and you can reach her at 530-575-9937.
3: 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From ABC News, I'm Mike Tabusky. President Trump says he's weighing whether to approve an extension of the ceasefire with Iran, as the two sides remain at odds over how to reopen the Strait of Hormuz and how to wind down Iran's nuclear program. ABC News contributor and former Defense Department official Mick Mulroy says Iran believes it has the right to enrich uranium.
7: If they want a civilian nuclear program, they can get lower enriched uranium from outside the country that they can use. So them wanting to keep enrichment is going to tell a lot in the U.S. national security establishment. They want the capacity to build a nuclear weapon.
3: Iranian state media says leadership wants to oversee the Strait of Hormuz indefinitely, and that President Trump has been mischaracterizing the terms of the potential agreement. Earlier today, a federal judge issued a temporary pause on the Justice Department's anti-weaponization fund as the court considers a lawsuit brought by a former January 6th prosecutor.
8: The order from District Judge Leonie Brinkema specifically bars the administration, quote, from taking any further action pursuant to the creation or operation of the anti-weaponization fund. Judge Brinkema has ordered an expedited briefing schedule in the lawsuit and a hearing set for Friday, June 12th. Alex Mallon, ABC News, Washington.
3: Airports are ramping up restrictions in response to the latest Ebola outbreak in Central Africa. ABC's Shannon Kingston.
9: The U.S., Mexico, and Canada say they are launching coordinated travel measures aimed at preventing the spread of the Ebola virus during the World Cup. Secretary of State Rubio saying that nobody exposed to the virus will be admitted.
10: We cannot and will not allow any cases of Ebola to enter the United States.
9: The State Department is also surging more than $100 million to fight the outbreak in Africa. Shannon Kingston, ABC News, the State Department.
3: Earlier today, a court in Kenya ruled against a U.S. plan to set up an Ebola quarantine facility in that country intended to be used by Americans infected by the outbreak. You're listening to ABC News.
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3: Louisiana Governor Jeff Landry is expected to sign off on a new congressional map for his state, approved by state lawmakers today, which gets rid of a majority black congressional district. It follows last month's Supreme Court decision that weakened the Voting Rights Act. A California woman dubbed the Party Mom is headed to prison, given 35 years for hosting sex parties for teenagers. ABC's Alex Stone reports from California.
13: 52-year-old Shannon O'Connor hosted parties for her son and his friends beginning in 2020. Prosecutors say she bought teenage attendees alcohol and condoms and encouraged sex at the parties. Most of the attendees were 14 and 15 years old. Among dozens of charges was child endangerment. Patty is a parent and says you'd never think of a mom running sex parties like these.
14: You don't know what a pedophile looks like. It could be a mom.
13: O'Connor claims the teens just wanted to socialize and needed any outlet possible during the pandemic. Alex Stone, ABC News.
3: An apartment building in Dallas was the site of an explosion and a fire yesterday, displacing dozens of residents, including this man.
15: We lost everything, clothes and everything. It's sad.
3: Three people, including a child, have been found deceased in the debris, and first responders warn that more victims could be likely. I'm Mike Tabusky, ABC News.
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21: Hi, thank you guys for taking my call.
20: Sure.
21: So a little background. Me and my husband have been married for about a year and a half. He immigrated here from Peru. He's been here for about 5 years now. He has a high possibility of being deported before our family case is approved.
20: Oh, wow.
21: So that decision will be made in December. So we still have about $15,000 in credit card debt that we were working on paying off. But my question is, should we just keep to paying minimum payments and try and stack cash in this time since of the, you know, I don't know if he's deported, it'll be like 2 to 5 years before he'll be able to come back.
20: Oh my goodness.
21: So I'll be going with him, of course.
22: Right.
20: That was going to be my ask. And what are the financial implications if this does happen? Like, come December, let's say he is deported, you go with him. How much money is this going to cost you guys? And what will your new life be like?
21: It depends. He could be detained for a couple months before he's deported. And then it's kind of up to the government as to where they'll deport him to. Then we may have to pay for him for a flight to a new place that's a little safer for him. He's thinking about going to Spain. He has a buddy that lives there that could help him out with starting his life there.
20: And you're just going to follow him wherever he goes?
21: I would plan. Absolutely.
20: Okay. What are you guys doing for work?
21: That's my husband. Right now, we both manage a kitchen. I make about $26 an hour, and he makes $23 an hour. And then we also have a bunch of side jobs. So we're bringing in about $8,000 a month.
22: $8,000 a month. Okay. And are you renters? Do you have a house? Tell us about any assets you have.
21: We have two paid off vehicles, one that has a loan on it, but it's not upside down. It's a wash if we sell it. So we have three vehicles. We're selling the one with debt on it to get that monthly payment out. We have monthly bills of about $1,000 in lawyer fees. And then the rest of our expenses are about $3,000 a month. So we'd be able to save a decent amount of money. But paying off all that credit card debt, I think, I'm not sure if it would be wise to do that. Given we might need it.
22: I'm calling this storm mode for you guys because it's a storm and you know what's coming. And so I would treat it that way, just like we would if there was a baby coming or if you knew you were being laid off, that sort of thing. Did you say that you're renting?
21: Yes.
22: Okay, you are renting. Okay, so if you were to go, let's pick Spain. If you were to go to Spain, I'm guessing you would sell the remainder two cars.
21: Mm-hmm.
22: And how much would that give you?
21: About 7,500 for both of them.
22: Okay, that'd give you another 7,500. And then if you were to stop, just pay minimum payments and stop debt snowballing, how much would you have saved by December to add to the 7,500?
21: To get out of the apartment, it's $3,000. We'd be breaking our lease.
22: Okay.
21: And then after that, we could probably save up about $15,000.
22: Another 15. Okay. What I would start doing is to try to, and I know that you don't know, you mentioned Spain, so I would just start there. I would just start gathering as much information as I can. I'd look at where his buddy lives in Spain. What's the cost of living over there? What's it cost to get a two-room apartment or a one-room apartment? What type of job opportunities are transferable that you do here that you could do there? And I do the same thing for Peru, where whatever area of Peru his family is from, right? And just start to get as much knowledge and information as you can. I think that's going to give you more peace.
21: Yeah.
22: More absolutely. Money, more information will give more peace.
21: Absolutely. So it is wise to stop paying on the, well, just make minimums on the credit cards.
20: Yeah. And if this doesn't happen in December, okay. Well, now you have a pile of money. Just knock out those credit cards instantly.
21: Okay.
22: But,
21: okay.
22: But awesome. If you can approach this with like $25,000 in your pocket, I think that's going to feel really, really good. And to kind of have a checklist of here's what we're going to do. We're going to sell the car and then we're going to do the lease and then we're going to do this and just kind of literally put down a plan of action, like document it and document what it would look like going to Spain, document what it would look like going to Peru. All of that. And I think that that's just going to help you feel uber ready for this.
20: And you can use the Every Dollar app, Danny, and plan all this out. You can make a fake budget. Like, here's what our new life could cost us. Here's what our current life costs us. And in the meantime, use that budget to create as much margin as you can. Now is not the time to go YOLO and life's crazy, so let's eat out. Now it's how do we use as little of this money as possible to stack it up so that not only can we pay off the credit card debt, but we have an emergency fund. We have no debt now starting this new life. So that's the end goal is can we, whatever happens, can we restart this process with no debt and an emergency fund? You guys will operate differently no matter what happens.
22: Yeah, and spend some of the things to add to that list would be if you do go to Spain, you're going to likely need some sort of work visa as well. And what's the cost for that? So make sure you're factoring that in as well.
20: Whew,
22: that's a lot.
20: Wild. That's a wild one. Wishing you guys the best. Yep. All right, Daniel is in New Orleans up next. What's going on, Daniel?
0: Hey, how's it going, guys? Thanks for taking my call.
22: Yep.
0: So I got a question. So I've always used you guys as, like, some advice for my kids growing up. I lost my father when I was young, and I've used the principles and teachings that you guys have had. And just getting to now adulthood, my oldest daughter graduated from flight attending school. The same day she graduated from college, debt-free with a bachelor's degree. And she's going to be doing some international travel with her new career. And I'm just trying to figure out how to navigate you know, using a debit card during international travel and what kind of advice you guys can give me that I can pass along to her.
22: I love that. That sounds like an adventure for her. Well, I mean, I can tell you what I did. My husband and I worked on cruise ships and went to over 92 countries and I had a debit card. And a lot of times I would call them ahead of time and let them know I'll be out of the country. Here's where I'll be visiting. So my card would work in those different locations. I never had an issue with them thinking it was fraud, but also because I was traveling, they knew to be aware that there could be fraud. And it had, I had all the same protections.
20: And another key point here is international fees, and you can avoid that. Our friends at Fairwinds, actually, they created a smart bundle for our fans that includes a Fairwinds debit card. And after watching my video that I did on this topic, they said, hey, let's get rid of international transaction fees
22: That's
20: for
22: great.
20: All of our users. So she can open up a Fairwinds account and sort of use that as her, you know, international spending money and keep her home bank account separate and just sort of fund it with how much she needs each month from that. And that'll help protect her, you know, sort of OG account as well. So that could be a great move for her. And on top of that, they will even waive $10 a month in ATM fees if you're international. So a lot of cool features there. Not intentionally a plug for Fairwinds. They just it happens to be the thing that came to mind of how to solve
22: that.
20: This. And for online purchases, there's a great one called privacy.com that allows you to create virtual debit card numbers. So that's another solution if she's making purchases abroad online. They even can do a physical card as well. But I think Fairwinds would do the trick right now for her. And I'm less worried about fraud now with things like Apple Pay.
22: Yes.
20: And I try to use the local currency instead of converting, because yes, that'll actually cost you more to convert to USD. But, you know, do the research. Nowadays, it's easier with a smartphone.
22: That's right.
20: There's an app for everything.
22: Yes, that's right.

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1: Jenna is in Seattle up next. 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
6: Hi there.
1: Hey.
6: So my question is, quick and to the point, should I allow my very generous boyfriend to pay off some additional debt of mine?
1: Wow.
6: So
1: tell us more.
6: Is...
1: What does additional mean? How much has he paid off so far?
7: I have many questions.
6: He paid off a personal loan that I had taken out to do some home repairs. About a year and a half or two, about a year and a half ago.
7: Mm-hmm.
6: And then about 6 months ago, he paid off my student loans.
7: Ooh, how much was the personal loan and how much was the student loans?
6: The personal loan was maybe $15,000. And the student loan was probably $30,000,
1: $35,000. Oh, my. So he's paid off $50,000 worth of debt for you so far.
6: Right.
1: How much more is there to go?
6: Well, all I have is a car and a home loan. That's the only other debt that I have.
7: Do you guys live in your home?
6: We don't live together.
7: Okay.
6: We maintain separate households. We've been together for about 3 years. He's widowed.
7: Widowed. Any kids?
6: We both have kids that are all college age.
7: Okay. How old are you guys?
6: In our 50s.
7: Okay.
6: He's retired. He retired young.
7: Okay.
6: He and his late wife did everything right financially. And I'm divorced, and so that kind of messed up my financial situation. But
7: are you
6: going to
7: marry him? I'm just getting cut into the chase.
6: We've both decided we don't want to remarry, but we're committed to each other.
1: So you'll continue to live in separate households and hopefully be together forever in separate households.
6: I don't know. We're still figuring that out.
7: I'm gonna tell you, Jenna. I think this question is more about you than it is about him. Because if you said to me, this is the one, like, I think we're getting married, I want to be with him, and I think it's happening, I think he's going to pop the question, I would feel less of the way I feel right now, which is, I don't think you need to be accepting these gifts from somebody that you don't think that you're going to be on the long haul with. $50,000 is a lot of money.
6: Well, I think we're going to be in the long haul. We just don't necessarily want to get married. I was in a very abusive marriage.
7: True that.
6: He had a very long, happy marriage, but...
7: true that, but you and I both know long haul doesn't exist without commitment.
6: True.
7: And I didn't hear it. It's like, it could be, like, I care for him, I love him, but I don't know. It was more like that. Is fair enough?
6: I don't feel that way, but I can see how it comes across that way.
7: That's my only thing. I don't hear me, because this is on all the radio and all the YouTubes and all the podcasts. I think you're a great person. I don't think that you're in any way trying to, like, scam this guy or anything like
1: that.
7: Yeah,
1: you're not doing anything wrong. It's on his volition if he wants to spend his money how he so chooses. He could give 50 grand to a charitable organization or gamble it in Vegas. It's his money.
6: Right.
1: He's choosing to help somebody that he loves, which is a very noble thing. We can all agree on that.
7: I just don't know that I would accept such a gift if there wasn't a full commitment there. Because this is the type of thing that could breed resentment later, I think.
6: Mm-hmm. Right.
1: Couldn't this hang over your head of, hey, I paid off 70 grand of your debt, and this is how you... Could that happen one day?
6: I don't see that happening with him, because he also pays for... We go on a lot of vacations, and he pays for everything. He doesn't let me pay for much of anything. He has done well, and he...
1: Yeah, is he independently wealthy? Figured... Like, he's obviously retired. He has a huge nest egg. If he's just willy-nilly paying off debts like this, it sounds like he's doing very well. He's a multimillionaire, is my guess.
6: Well, yes.
7: Okay.
6: We're very open about the financial situation, and it's very lopsided.
7: Give me an estimate. What's his net worth versus your net worth?
6: He is in the double digits, millions.
7: Okay.
6: And I'm in the less than half a million.
7: Okay. For you and your placement in this relationship, I love the idea. I'm not saying that you need to go back and pay him back the $50,000. I'm not necessarily saying that. But I don't want you to let him pay your car off. I want you to do that.
6: Okay.
7: I want you from this, if you take on debt, because you have said, hey, we're separate. We live in separate places. We have separate finances. And many, you're dating. Like, you guys have maintained your boundaries. I actually love that for you. Since you're doing that, I would do that in this area as well. No, it's my debt. I want to pay it. I think that allows you to maintain a certain amount of independence. And I think it allows you to keep the if this were a marriage, it'd be different, but it's not. So it allows you to keep the balance of power right where it should be, which is there. No one can say that this guy is taking care of me, that I'm mooching off of him, that I'm living off of him. I need him. You're still a very independent.

0: And I think you're a nice lady too. And you're like, this is great. I think it's probably really great. I don't sense anything that's off here. I just, if I were
1: it's
0: in
1: not
0: your
1: a bad
0: shoes,
1: problem
0: yeah,
1: to have.
0: It's not, it's not. But yeah. I listen, I'll take it a step further. I hope you guys do commit. Like, I hope that you guys find the trust that you need and find the healing that you both need, because you both have been through it. I mean, you said he's a widower and you've been through an abusive time. Healing would have to take place in major ways, I think, for both of you to get there. But man, if you can, it's such a beautiful thing.
2: Yeah, marriage is not the villain here. And I know it feels that way because of your past experience, but being married to this guy is going to be light years different than your last one, right?
1: Right.
2: I can already see that based on the way he's treating you and his generosity. So it's not that we're like, you better get married or else, Jenna.
0: No.
2: I just think it adds a different level of commitment. It adds a layer of protection on his part, even though he doesn't really need it financially. But the question ask yourself is this. Is this help accelerating your own independence, or is it replacing it? That's the part that worries us more than anything. Because what if one day you guys break up, and now you were kind of needing him for his income and the lifestyle, and now you don't have that. You don't have your own retirement. So there's also some protections you don't have in that regard.
1: Right.
0: George makes a good point, and I'll go further on that point, which is, I love that the separation that you guys have created, because that's just what I think is a normal dating separation, and I think that that's good. But I think if you tie your finances up too much in the way of, letting him pay major debts, there could develop, let's say in the future, you're starting to notice some things that you're like, man, I don't know if this guy's the one. When he's done so much for you, it could make you feel like you need to stay with him longer than maybe you would have if these things hadn't been done for you. Does that make sense? Like, it could just create a cloudy vision there that I wouldn't want for you. But I don't see that happening. I think it's going to be all good, but I just want to throw that out there for you.
1: Mm-hmm.
2: What is your income right now?
1: From my primary job, I make about $150, and then I get some of my ex-husband's pension, which all goes toward my retirement. And then I have a side gig.
0: Yeah.
2: Oh,
0: so
2: great.
0: You're good.
2: Great
0: you
2: income.
0: You got money. You've got your own thing.
2: You can
0: over
2: pay
0: here.
2: Off this car
0: yeah.
2: in a couple of months, it sounds like. What's left on the loan?
1: Right now about $40,000.
2: Okay. So if you took, let's say, $4,000-$5,000 a month, you could be done with this in 8 to 10 months.
1: Potentially, yeah.
2: See, there's my question.
0: Like, I'm not putting that much on it, George.
2: If this was only on you, there's no urgency here. You're not changing any behavior that got us here. Well, we went out and bought a, $50,000-$60,000 car. And that's the part. I want you to be good on your own to where you don't need him.
1: Right.
2: And I think it's going to change Jenna. If she pays off her own car loan, she's going to drive that thing differently than if generous boyfriend swooped in to pay it off. Now she's going car shopping again, going, whew, what other debt can we get in?
0: Mm-hmm,
2: let's play this game. This is fun. So I'm wishing you guys the best. I hope you have a long, wonderful life together. And yes, I hope you get married. Selfishly.

0: I've been doing this show for over 30 years, and some of the saddest calls I've taken are from situations that are completely preventable.
1: Yeah, and what's so hard is I feel like one of those, especially the ones that I'm like, oh, it's terrible, are people that call in and their spouse has passed away suddenly and they don't have life insurance. When you have to think through, how am I going to pay my bills?
0: How am I going to eat next week?
1: Yeah, the middle of all that grief. Like, it's just, it's terrible. 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
0: And it doesn't cost much because Xander shops among a gazillion different companies. 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

0: hour to 29 miles an hour. So it's in the range of the appropriate design for the street, but it's certainly something we have to keep an eye on.
1: Construction is scheduled to begin on the corridor improvement project next year. It focuses on improving key intersections, pedestrian and bicycle facilities, and improved crossings. Meanwhile, there is no start date yet for the Highway 4920 Uren Street improvement project. And Councilmember Gary Peterson expressed concerns about more traffic shifting to other nearby streets, as well as what happens when the new courthouse is built outside the downtown area. McAllister said that should be addressed when the Judicial Council of California releases its environmental impact report in around 9 months. And there are also three school bond measures on the June 2nd primary ballot in Nevada County, and that includes the first ever bond to be considered for the Nevada City School District worth $26 million. Superintendent John Baggett says Measure H would provide the first major facilities upgrades in the 50-year history of the district. That includes repairing leaky roofs and deteriorated water pipes.
2: We've had some, you know, bursting pipes in the recent weeks and years, and the infrastructure needs to be replaced, as well as updating classrooms, including technology, hands-on science, early job training classrooms, improving our school for fire safety, improving the school security systems.
1: Baggett says school accessibility would also be improved, focusing on safer drop-off and pickup areas for students, also for students with disabilities. He says the bond would also fund solar panels and backup power for generators. It would authorize $26 million in bonds, levying $30 per $100,000 of assessed value. The bond needs 55% approval. Join us for our next local news update at the bottom of the hour. 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I'm Chris Gilbert, KNCO News Talk 830.
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4: Here is your forecast on KNCO News Talk 830. With a clearing sky today, our high temperature in the low 60s, it'll be mostly clear overnight till low 47, then sunny on Saturday with a high in the low 70s. Saturday night, mostly clear, our low near 50, and for Sunday, sunny and warmer with a high in the upper 70s to around 80. For weather anytime, click on the Weather Center at KNCO.com. I'm meteorologist Ann Holliday on KNCO News Talk 830.
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8: 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Katie, what's going on?
9: Hi, so I had a question. I am getting about $75,000 workers' comp settlement, and my parents want me to save all of it for a down payment on a house, and I was wondering if it's valid to take $5,000 or $10,000 of that and spend it on my wedding for next year.
10: Oh, okay. Okay.
8: What happened with the workers' comp situation?
9: I got injured, and I ended up getting an attorney and turned into this.
8: Wow.
9: So yeah.
8: Are you okay now? Are there any kind of ongoing health concerns?
9: I'm getting better.
8: Concerns?
9: Yeah. I have good private insurance. So but I'm slowly getting better now. I'm just doing a lot of different treatments.
10: And wow. You'll be able to work as you once did?
9: Yes.
8: Okay.
9: Correct.
8: Okay.
9: I start nursing school in the fall, actually.
10: Okay. Cool. So you're getting married. Are your parents helping fund the wedding at all, or it's just you and your fiance fitting the bill?
9: So it's a little bit of both. So his parents are pitching in a little bit, mine are pitching in a little bit, and then we're also going to have to pay a little bit on our own.
10: What's the total budget?
9: I think we're looking at about $15,000, and I'm thinking we're going to be splitting it three ways.
10: Okay.
8: 15, you said?
9: Yes.
8: Okay. So you guys collectively as a couple would owe $5,000.
9: Yes.
10: Okay. And you want to take $5,000 of the $75,000 and that be your cut?
9: Yes, correct.
10: I mean, I don't see why not.

0: Is there anything else to the equation we need to know about? Do you have a bunch of debt laying around anywhere? It doesn't sound like you do.
1: No, we have no debt. We have paid off vehicles, and we currently are living in a trailer on my future in-law's property. Okay. To save money. I have my bachelor's degree, but I don't have any student loans. I have all of it paid off.
0: How are you paying for nursing school?
1: It's only about $5,000 because it's through a community college, so my parents are offering to pay for it.
0: They're paying for that. I mean, I think $5,000 of the $75,000 is a reasonable amount. I think the $15,000 wedding in full is a reasonable
2: amount.
0: I'm
2: honestly impressed you can do a wedding for that number in today's America.
0: I agree.
1: Yeah, definitely. And I guess my second part to this question is what to do with the rest of the money to help it grow over time until I'm ready to buy a house.
2: Yeah, how far away is that purchase, you think? Is it a year, 2 years, 5 years?
1: About 5 years.
2: Five years.
1: I'm 21 right now.
0: The magic number.
2: Ding, ding, ding. So the way we look at this is 5 years is a long-term decision. And so you could invest this money. You could invest it in a brokerage account, non-retirement, put it in some index funds and let it ride. And hopefully in 5 years, the reason 5 years is sort of this magic number is because over 5 years, you're likely to see some gain in that investment account versus a shorter time period, like 2 to 3 years. You could see some market dips and you go to pull out that money and it's a smaller amount than you even put in. Mm-hmm. That's not the ideal scenario. So if that worries you at all, a high yield savings account is still a great option. You can make over 3%. Okay. You know, you can jump onto fairwinds.org/Ramsey and open one with the smart bundle, and that'll at least help your money grow and not get eaten up by inflation sitting in a checking account.
0: Yeah. What would you do, George? Would you invest it or would you hold it your temperament?
2: If I knew it was 5 years and I'm not going to get a little, doom scrolling on Zillow and go, oh, really 3 years, then I would be comfortable investing it. And you can always contact a SmartVestor Pro on our website to help you invest that wisely. But otherwise, a high yield savings account, no one's going to be mad at you if you do that.
0: Nope.
1: Okay. All right. Sounds good. Well, thank you guys so much.
2: Yeah. Good luck with everything. It's a lot of life change.
0: That is a lot.
2: Nursing school, getting married, trying to buy a house, especially
0: workers'
2: at 21.
0: Comp, yeah.
2: So much life left to live.
0: Babies, I tell
2: you. Don't you wish you could go back and be 21 and debt-free? Ugh.
0: If I was 21 and debt-free, I wouldn't know how to act. I don't even think I would know how to
2: I don't think
0: function.
2: I can stay that way at 21 with my prefrontal cortex. I'm like, I gotta go get some debt. I'm itching for some debt.
0: Listen, I think I needed to learn my lesson. Maybe it was good that I had a lot of
2: some of us
0: debt.
2: Need to touch the hot stuff.
0: Yeah, that's right.
2: All right.
0: Oh, boy.
2: Mike is in Portland up next. What's going on, Mike?
3: Hi. Thank you for taking my call. I've got two questions. One is much more minor than the other one. So I'm going to lay down the sort of groundwork here. So I'm 29 years old. I am a nurse and I make pretty good money. I currently make about $250 a year.
2: Whoa.
3: As a nurse.
2: How? Travel?
3: No. So luckily, on the West Coast, I'm from Florida, and we make crap money there. And we get paid a whole lot more here on the West Coast. That's one of the reasons I came out here. Mm-hmm. And I do work a good amount of overtime as well. So this isn't just me working.
2: Is this a specific type of nursing?
3: No, I'm just a nurse in the hospital. Every nurse in my hospital could make that much if they work.
2: I mean, that's like doctor money. I'm just impressed.
0: Way to go.
3: Well, see, that's actually part of the problem. I mean, it's a good problem to have, sure, but this is the reason I'm calling, because I like being a nurse. It's great. But I don't want to do this forever. I do want to do more down the line. So I also have I've been here for about a year and a half, and I've got just a little bit over $200K invested in my brokerage account. Mm-hmm. And it's been going well. And really, I went into nursing because I wanted to do something else down the line initially. It's basically something you can go back to school for, and you essentially you work in anesthesia. Those guys make much more money than even the $250 I make. Mm-hmm. It's closer to like $350, $375.
0: Uh-huh.
3: But it's a 3-year school to go to, and most of those schools will either make you sign a contract saying you cannot work during that time. And even if they don't make you sign a contract, you can't really work in that time.
2: It's so intense.
3: You're so busy. It's pretty intense. Yeah,
0: okay.
3: You're really not going to be able to work very much. So initially, when I worked in Florida, I was going to make about $60K a year. So that was a pretty easy thing to pass up for 3 years to go to school and make a whole lot more money.
0: Right,
3: but now it's so much more. So
2: to give up all this income,
0: what would you be earning if you got the degree after 3 years?
3: So pretty reasonably, anywhere between $350 and $375, that would be pretty reasonable.
2: And what's this program cost?
3: So that's the other thing. The cost of the program usually about $130 to $160, depending on the school. But you also have to live, right? Most people have to take loans out. It's very similar to medical school, because most people go to medical school, they don't have a significant amount of money to live off of. Yeah.
0: Well, you've got the money invested to pay for the cost of the education, but you're not quite. The problem would be, what would you live off of for 3 years?
2: How much do you need to live for a year if you were just acting like a broke college student while you're in this program?
3: So I pretty much live like that now. I invest my money very, very aggressively. Probably maybe like $3,000 a month.
2: So you could live off, let's say, $50,000 a year. You could live.
3: Oh, for sure.
0: So you need $150,000.
2: Plus the amount for the program, which is $300,000. You currently have $200,000. Here's a game plan. I would just work for another 6 to 12 months and save up another $100,000. And then you've got a nice little parachute to not work for 3 years and cash flow this entire program. And you will likely be the only person to graduate from that program completely debt-free.
3: So here's the other option. I think that is one of the options I was thinking about. But the other option I thought about is, why not just keep doing what I'm doing? And what I mean by that is, if I were to keep doing what I'm doing for about another 5 years, I would reasonably, assuming the market goes okay, I invest in very, very, like, very safe.
2: We got 5 seconds, Mike.
0: Spit it out.
2: You want to retire early? What?
3: No, I don't want to retire early. I would just like to work for 5 more years and have about $1 million invested. And then instead of going the anesthesia route, just go be a nurse practitioner.
2: Yeah. My brother does that. That's a great field as well. I think either way, you're good. Follow your heart here. Do what you feel is right.
0: Hey, what's up, guys? It's Jade. 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
0: Travis in Maryland, he says, I'm debt-free, and I've built a successful career making over $150,000 at age 28. I will soon be marrying my fiancé, who is graduating from medical school with $475,000 in student loans. Whew. She seems flippant about this amount of debt when I bring it up. While the amount stresses me out, I've never had any debt because I paid for college, vehicles, and etc. out of pocket. How can I communicate to her the importance of getting this paid off once we're married?
2: Once we're married?
0: Oh.
2: Oof.
0: Ay. Okay.
2: I wouldn't wait till then, bud.
0: I know, because I'd want to show and prove. I'd be like, show me that you agree with this sentiment by starting to pay off some of this debt on your own, fiance.
2: Yeah, not being aligned on your values around money is one of the biggest red flags.
0: It's a red flag. Big flag.
2: You've got to get that part dialed in before you get married.
0: Yeah, the fact that she seems flippant about it specifically is what would give me a little bit of pause here. Which,
2: can we be honest, most people who went to medical school and went $500,000 into debt are flippant, because either they're in denial or it's monopoly money to them. Because they're like, well, it'll just take me a lifetime to pay this off.
0: Yeah, I have a couple of questions. I wish you'd called in, Travis, because I want to know, when is she graduating? And I want to know how much time and when you're getting married, so I can understand the time frame. What I think needs to happen is as much as she can begin starting to pay these off now while she's working. And then once I don't know the timeline.
2: Yeah, she's graduating. We don't know when. We don't know when she'll have a job, what residency looks like, all of that. So this could be a long journey before she's making real money.
0: Mm-hmm.
2: And so if they're married, it's Travis's problem.
0: That's
2: now.
0: Right.
2: So he's worried, understandably, about taking on $500,000 of debt.
0: And if she's not on board with him going, you know, full force paying,
2: if she's
0: it off,
2: minimum
0: it's be
2: payments,
0: a
2: and he's like, we got to clean this up before we get a house. Well, there's going to be a lot of fights.
0: They got to have this conversation. This is a conversation that you're not going to want to have, but you need to have. And you have to have the conversation and not try to manipulate the outcome for it to be what you want, simply because you think you want to marry this person. You need to go where the facts lead, my friend.
2: Yeah. And I would get to the bottom of why she's flipping about it and do it calmly. Mm-hmm. You don't need to be, you know, defensive and instigating and yelling, but just say, hey, I want to know, why are you so cavalier and nonchalant about this? Like, this is a lot of money.
0: Yeah.
2: And you might need to help show her that with some math and what a monthly budget would look like trying to pay off $500,000 in student loans.
0: Mm-hmm.
2: And she's going to go, oh, I'm making 60 in residency for 5 years. This is going to be a tight life.
0: Yeah.
2: And it's going to delay our ability to buy a home and go on vacations and upgrade the cars and all the things you want to do once you're married.
0: That's true.
2: So if you guys can at least get on the same page of here's the game plan once we're married, here's how we're going to attack this debt, then I would move forward. But I would not wait until you're married to have that discussion.
0: I would not. And I want to, let's talk about this for a tad bit longer because I think this is important. So if you're dating someone and you want to start having the conversations about money, the first thing you're just trying to learn is what their philosophy is around debt and spending. And I think the best way to do that is to simply float a question out there and listen for the response. Don't start by saying your point of view, because I think a lot of times if you're out with somebody, you like them, you think there's a future, if you have a sense of what they believe, sometimes you can kind of veer your answer towards theirs.
2: There's a little bit of fake it till you make it.
0: A little bit, yeah. And you don't, and with this subject, you don't want that. So it would be as simple as me being like, so George, you know, so we've never talked about this before. Like, what's your philosophy on money? Like, what do you think about money? And you're just quiet and you just listen. Really? What do you think about debt? Debt is fascinating to me. What do you think about it? And if he's like, well, you know, if you leverage it the right way, you know, learn. And I would, that night, I would just, everything would be like, oh, that's so cool. Huh? You know, does he ask you the question back?
2: Does she shut down when you bring it up? And
0: yes.
2: Now it's something we got to dig into.
0: Yes.
2: What's behind that?
0: What's
2: and it might be
0: that?
2: Something from her childhood or how her parents handled money. Who knows? Shame, mm-hmm. guilt, baggage. But you got to deal with this stuff before you put that ring on it.
0: Yeah, there's got to be like three levels that you got to get to. Number one is just you learning. Number two is, are they asking you? Are they interested in your opinions on the matter? And number three, maybe they shut down the first few times, but if you go in there for a third try, is it still lock and key? Or are you able to see a little bit more light every time you ask? Because if you are, that's a good sign.
2: Yeah. And the bad stuff is just going to be amplified once you're married.
0: Yes.
2: Once you can really let your hair down.
0: Yeah, it doesn't get easier simply because there's a ring on your finger.
2: Yeah.
0: Please.
2: Good luck, Travis. Wish you the best. Terry is in Boise up next. What's going on, Terry?
10: Hi. Hey. I am calling to get you guys' opinion about what constitutes a valid emergency to go into safety funds.
2: Ooh. Or do you guys disagree on this?
10: Vehemently.
2: Oh, wow. What do you think constitutes as a financial emergency?
10: Things like, I've been on a long-term job search, and so that's adding to my wife's stress about money. That in and of itself is kind of an emergency, which is I've tried to include in the conversation. Her take-home pay is about $3,800 a month, and we have been using every dollar and been living on a very declared budget. And so when things like, holes in the shoes or prescription contacts, for our kids, or mm-hmm. a dentist, or car repair, more like kind of preventative maintenance,
0: yeah,
10: car care a lot of times.
0: She thinks that's an emergency.
10: They put us over the $3,800. And I actually even know pretty much the exact amount that we should be supplementing the monthly income by about $300-ish because of how responsible we're being. She is just very fearful of the savings going away because the job search has taken so long.
2: Are you guys living off of savings because of you not having income?
10: No, we're living off of her income.
2: So, okay.
10: The take-home pay.
2: How much is in savings?
10: $40,000.
2: Oh, wow.
10: Which is about, yeah.
2: And you guys don't have any debt?
10: None. No, we just finished. We went back to Financial Peace University through our church mm-hmm. Last year to get rid of medical bills and tax issues that I had from my company that has closed.
2: Okay. Way to go. Well, you guys are in a better financial position than you think, especially once you get some income in the door. How long have you been going without income on your side?
10: Almost a year.
2: Okay, what?
0: That feels too long. Terry.
2: Zero income, zero work, zero side gigs?
10: I have applied to everything. So I'm a sales engineer in industrial automation. There's not a lot of that here. A lot of the jobs that I've applied for, like at the nurseries or just kind of like retail jobs, they kind of don't understand what I'm doing there. They've actually made comments about like this job's for high schoolers kind of thing.
0: Sure.
10: Because
0: that's okay.
10: So long.
0: That's okay if they make those comments.
10: No, I said, I told them I'm in the middle of a career change. It's fine.
0: Uh-huh.
10: It's been confusing. It's been a little rough.
2: Because you're saying $300 would solve this per month.
10: Yes. Yeah. And we have the budget history to show that.
2: So $4,100 is really what it should be. If she's taking home 38, she needs to be taking home 41, or you guys need to be creating that level to cover all the bills. And so I'll say this. Here's what constitutes an emergency. Is it unexpected? Is it urgent? Is it necessary? If it's not those things, then we know, all right, this really was just poor planning. Let's add a sinking fund line item in the budget for car maintenance, for contact lenses, because we know that's going to come up every few months. That will solve a lot of these problems. But
0: Terry,
2: I think she's really stressed because
0: you
2: haven't had a job in a year.
0: Any job. Any job. All the jobs. Make a job.
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14: From ABC News, I'm Mike Dubusky. A potential peace deal with Iran could include the reopening of the Strait of Hormuz and a commitment from Iran to draw down its supply of enriched uranium, according to President Trump. But Iranian state media says the president's characterization of the draft proposal is not accurate. More from ABC's Christiane Cordero.
15: Iran, according to state media, is rejecting the idea that they are going to let traffic move freely through the Strait of Hormuz without the tolls that they had previously mentioned that they would impose. Those are the things that they were working on Oman with, by the way. And they're also, you know, making no mention of the nuclear program in that there's no agreement, but rather they're calling it a commitment for a commitment. So in other words, saying we're not going to talk about this issue right now.
14: President Trump wrapping up a meeting with aides earlier today, still weighing whether or not to extend the ceasefire with Iran as negotiations continue. A big legal setback for the president's plans for the Kennedy Center.
16: A federal judge said Friday that President Trump can't close or rename the Kennedy Center, ruling that it can't be officially named for anyone else unless Congress approves it. U.S. District Judge Christopher Cooper ruled that the rebranding of the Kennedy Center as the Trump Kennedy Center is a violation of the law, and he ordered that Trump's name be removed from the building within 2 weeks of this order. Karen Travers, ABC News, the White House.
14: In Laos, a dramatic rescue effort is underway after a group of miners found themselves trapped in a cave following a flash flood last week.
17: This is an extremely delicate operation. Each person will have to be brought to the surface one by one. Six additional divers have arrived to help with this rescue mission, and we're told that they needed thinner divers to reach the area where all of this is unfolding. So it does give you a sense of the terrain and how difficult this mission is.
14: ABC's Marcus Moore. You're listening to ABC News.
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14: The number of injuries from that Virginia bus crash has climbed to 44, with three people now in critical condition. Early this morning, that bus crashed through a work zone on I-95. Five people were killed. An SUV crashed into a terminal at Detroit Wayne Airport this morning. This eyewitness describing the moment it happened.
20: I saw the SUV pointed right in our direction, came flying through the doors, said, "Get out of my way," and he just kept coming.
14: The driver in that incident has been arrested. Service in and out of Penn Station in New York City has resumed after NJ Transit and Amtrak service was suspended today following a fire that erupted on work trains in the Hudson River Tunnel. Several workers in that tunnel were injured. Using nature to nurture.
21: Oh, it's lovely.
22: The response from patients on getting their first look at the new intensive care ward in the rooftop of King's College Hospital in London. It's outside with plants and trees and space for six hospital beds safely connected to power and oxygen. Doctors are hoping that spending time amid nature will help people like Holly Allen, who's waiting for a heart operation.
21: I think it gives you a real boost to keep on going when you're stuck inside all day.
22: Doctors will study patients' heart and respiratory rates and pain levels to see if being outside helps improve recovery. Sherry Preston, ABC News.
14: And nearly 2,000 measles cases have been reported across the U.S. so far this year, according to new data from the CDC. I'm Mike Dubusky, ABC News.
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0: Welcome back to the Ramsey Show in the Fairwinds Credit Union Studio. I'm George Campbell, joined by Jade Warshaw. We've got open phones at 888-825-5225. You jump in, join the conversation about your life and your money. Doug is in Charleston, South Carolina, up next. What's happening, Doug? Doug, are you with us? Did we lose you?
1: Yeah. No, I got you.
0: Good. How can we help?
1: Well, I'm 50 years old.
0: You said 50?
1: Currently, yes, 50.
0: Okay.
1: That's right. And I retire early. I'm debt-free. I've got $2.2 million saved up, and I'm spending hard on a 72T.
0: Sorry, what was that last part? Your phone's breaking up on us. Try speaking directly into it. So you $2.2 million, and then what?
1: I want to do a 72T retirement plan.
0: Okay. And what's your expenses every year?
1: I'm okay to do that. I don't have any bills. Everything I got's paid for.
0: I'm sorry, what?
1: It'd be like month. Everything I have is paid for.
0: You don't have any bills?
1: My house. No, sir.
2: Well,
0: how does that
2: pay,
0: work?
2: Like, property tax and insurance.
1: I mean, a cell phone and light bill and stuff like that, but not bills. Bills. You know what I mean? No car payments. No.
0: Sure,
1: payments,
0: but I'm talking
1: like
0: about
1: that.
0: Your. I mean, you don't eat.
1: Well, other than that. Yeah, obviously, but other than that, bills.
0: Okay, because I'm thinking like health insurance, life insurance, car insurance, homeowner's insurance, property taxes, groceries, eating out, subscriptions. You got none of that?
1: Well, yes, we have that. I haven't figured that up exactly. I'm guessing around $4,000 a month.
0: Okay.
1: Maybe five.
0: So to run your house, $5,000 a month, $60,000 take-home pay would cover you every year.
1: Yes, I would think so.
0: Okay. Who else is involved in this picture?
1: Just my wife.
0: Okay. And is she working or is she retired?
1: No, she's a stay-at-home mom.
0: Okay. How old are the kids?
1: They're grown and gone.
0: Oh. So she's no longer, she's a stay-at-home wife now.
1: That's correct. I'm
0: okay.
1: Sorry, yes.
0: Okay, cool. I was like, wait, man, there's no kids here. This is a sweet gig. All right. So you both want to retire? Are you both good with this goal? Or is there sort of an encore career on the horizon for you that you want to pursue?
1: Well, I do some pressure washing on the side now that I would probably continue to pursue. And I guess one of the reasons why I'm calling is to kind of help clarify it for her and me where she's not nervous and I'm not nervous about doing it.
0: Mm. Have you guys ever worked with a financial advisor?
1: We do, yes, sir.
0: Okay, have you run these numbers by them to see the projections and all of the what-if scenarios?
1: I have a Teams meeting with my financial advisor Monday.
0: But okay.
1: I wanted to get your opinion as well.
0: I appreciate that.
1: I just figured the more opinions I get,
0: yeah,
1: the better. I've listened to
0: y'all
1: for years.
0: You're in a great spot. If you're completely debt-free at 50 with $2.2 million and you have $60,000 in expenses every year, that tells me you're in good shape to do this. That's why I was asking about those caveats. Are there any upcoming expenses? Do the kids need to save for college? You've got a paid-for house, all of that. Where is this $2.2 million sitting?
2: Yeah, is it Roth or is it traditional funds?
1: Most of it's in a 401k, but about 7 years ago, they opened up a portion in our 401k to put it in Roth.
2: Mm-hmm.
1: And then I also have a Roth for me and for my wife outside of my 401k plan with my financial advisor.
0: How much do you guys have in cash?
1: Another 2 point. Readily available cash, probably about 50.
0: Okay. Has your financial advisor talked about having some cash reserves or bonds or a bond tent, something like that, to help preserve your nest egg?
1: No, sir, they haven't.
0: Okay, that would be something I would ask about. Those are the kinds of things where I want to know every scenario. Let's say the market was down for 3 years. How would you guys make it without depleting the nest egg at the worst time? Those kinds of scenarios. And if you can, you know, dot the I and cross the T 7 different ways, then I'm going, all right, green lights, go for it.
1: Okay.
0: And you can also try it for a year. And if you're like, hey, the portfolio can sustain this, we've mm-hmm. enjoyed this, then you kind of know. And if not, you're only 51 by then, and you're a smart guy. You can always go back to work and make some money, right?
1: Well, yeah. Where I'm at is a rather large steel mill, and it's I could probably end up getting a job back there eventually, but it's very hard on the body in the deep south in a steel mill in the summertime. So I don't know that I'd be wanting to go back there. And I get what you're going to say next. You're going to say you don't have to go back to a steel mill. You could find other things to do. I understand that. But I'm just trying to travel, do some fun stuff now instead of work all the time.
0: Sure. I mean, at the rate you're talking about, to take out enough money, now you're going to pay taxes if it's on the traditional side. So the other pieces of homework I would talk to your advisor about is Roth conversions. And then also the other pile of money outside of your retirement, which is locked up. And again, you mentioned that they're 72T, which can be a tool to access that retirement fund early. But I would try to let that money grow and keep compounding before you access it. So if you have other money you could use. And that might mean you work for a little bit longer, stack up some cash, maybe get a year of expenses under your belt and let that money grow for another year. But I think sitting with that financial advisor and going, hey, I need a final gut check. Show me every projection possible to make me feel really good about this. But you're talking about, you know, maybe a 3-3.5% withdrawal rate, which if you look at every financial planner would say, you're good. You're never going to run out of money if you do it that way.
1: Okay.
0: But the question is, long-term care, the crazy health stuff that could come up, big expenses that come up. That's the kind of stuff I want you to be ready for in case you go, man, I'd love to buy a car, but it feels like I shouldn't. I don't want you to have a sort of a limited retirement because you're scared to spend money because you're not sure if you're going to run out. And that's why I would have a lot of confidence going in.
1: Okay. Thanks, guys. I appreciate it.
0: You've done really well, man. As long as your lifestyle doesn't inflate like crazy,
2: yeah.
0: You got a green light from me. Let us know how it goes. I wouldn't want to be in that steel mill for a single day, Jade. I don't think I'd make it.
2: No.
0: I wouldn't make it through the audition. They'd be like, hey, pick up that Pete. No, he's
2: done.
0: They
2: would just look at a photo of me and go, she's not.
0: Mm.
2: She can't do it.
0: Well, especially in the trades, it is when a job is hard on your body, you're in the NFL.
2: Yep.
0: Like, you can't do this for 30 years. And so I totally understand. I also just go, I've seen a lot of people follow the FIRE movement, which is financial independence, retire early. And this is not a similar situation, but they stack up a lot of money aggressively over a shorter period of time, and they basically burn themselves out to the point of exhaustion and panic attacks in order to retire early to...
2: Do what?
0: To do what? And so I always tell them, what are you retiring to instead of from?
2: I think it's... Dave and I had this conversation the other day on the air. I think the word retire, when you're that young, I think what you really want is work optional.
0: Better phrase.
2: Do you know what I mean? And that way it's like, I may not want to go to my 9-to-5 job Monday through Friday, but if it's the right type of work and it's the right hours and it's on my terms, yeah, I'd be willing to do the thing I love and still make money from it. And I think that's probably what most people are after. I don't think most people just want to sit and do nothing.
0: Yeah, retire feels like Price is Right reruns and bingo at the VFW hall.
2: Yes.
0: And I think that will lead to an early death if that's all you do. And trust me, I love bingo and Price is Right more than anybody.
2: But options are what people want. They want the option to say not today.
0: Freedom, that's what you're after.
2: Mm-hmm.

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5: Welcome back to the Ramsey Show. Before the break, we were talking to Doug, and he was asking, can I retire early at 50 years old? I got $2.2 million in retirement accounts. I got $50,000 in cash. And he said he was going to use the 72T rule to do it. So we just want to take a moment to help our listening audience understand what that is, because they're probably going, is this a life hack? Is this a loophole? What's going on?
6: They're trying to bridge time because they've got time before they reach 59 and a half, or maybe some people are trying to bridge time before they receive Social Security, all of that. And so it's, how can I get at this money without being penalized for not being retirement age?
5: Yes, because the IRS normally will charge you a 10% penalty if you pull money from that 401k or IRA before age 59 and a half. So Section 72T of the tax code is the exception, and lets you avoid that penalty. But there's some
6: caveats.
5: Fine print, red tape, and stipulations.
6: Oh,
5: if you will.
6: Love that, George. You love fine print.
5: I love the
6: George.
5: Fine print. So you can only do this if you agree to take what is called substantially equal periodic payments, SEPP, from the account. So think of it like you're making a deal with the IRS. They're saying, hey, you can have your money early, but you have to take a fixed amount on our schedule, not yours.
6: And you're locked in for 5 years to that schedule.
5: Yeah, it's 5 years or to 59 and a half, whichever is longer. So in Doug's case, you're talking 9.5 years of making sure that you can live off of this exact payment.
6: Yeah.
5: And so that's part of the risk I was talking about, where you got to make sure your I's are dotted, T's are crossed before you just go, oh, cool. There's a loophole. I can do it.
6: Well, where people get hung up sometimes is they know, okay, I won't be charged the 10% early withdrawal, but they forget that they're still going to have to pay income taxes on the money.
5: Yeah, because it's traditional. Mm-hmm. And here's the crazy part. If you miss a payment, take extra, change the amount, modify the plan before the lock-in period ends, the 10% penalty applies retroactively to every single payment you've already taken, plus interest on all of it. The IRS does not forgive honest mistakes here. It's not.
6: Yeah.
5: There's no, oh, my bad.
6: Yeah.
5: And so that's why I'm not a fan of this.
6: It's kind of a last resort option, I would say.
5: Yeah. And this is, so if you're wondering, okay, well, George, how can I access money earlier? How do I retire before 59 and a half if I so choose? And the much better way is to create what's called a bridge account.
6: Yes.
5: So this is where you just open a non-retirement brokerage account. You can still invest in index funds and mutual funds within that. And there's no penalties.
6: That's right.
5: You'll pay taxes on the gains of that, mm-hmm. either long-term or short-term, hopefully long-term, because that'll be a whole lot cheaper. And that way you can access that money until you can access the retirement account. So think about if he had $1 million in a bridge account on top of his $2 million, well, now he's not even touching that retirement account.
6: He's completely in control.
5: It is just growing for 10 more years, and he has this $1 million bridge account to live off of in the meantime. And he'll pay some capital gains on that, but there's some really cool tax planning you can do to basically pay no taxes.
6: Yeah.
5: If you're married filing jointly, mm-hmm. get the standard deduction, you can basically take out $130,000 tax-free.
6: I love that.
5: So a lot of cool things there. Again, this is why you want to have a good financial advisor in your corner. And if you want to get connected to one, jump on to RamseySolutions.com, click on SmartVestor Pro, and they will nerd out 10x what I could do on this show. That was a good time.
6: I hope you
5: enjoyed that. If you didn't fall asleep at the wheel by now, hopefully. All right, Jade, Ask Ramsey is our free AI tool that was built and trained on proven Ramsey principles, and we're going to break down some of the most asked questions of the week. We had a lot of questions, look at this, around saving for retirement, paying off credit card debt, but the most asked question was around zero-based budgeting.
6: My favorite, the main question, how do I create my very first zero-based budget, George? How do I do it?
5: This is great. So the core idea with the zero-based budget is that every dollar gets a job before the month begins. So if you brought in $5,000, we need to allocate every dollar of that $5,000.
6: Mm-hmm.
5: So even if you have $3,000 in bills, well, if you don't make a plan for that other $2,000, it will disappear into DoorDash and entertainment and whatever else is going on in your life. So you start by writing down your monthly take-home pay. You can enter this into every dollar in the income section, each paycheck. And start with what hits your bank account after taxes.
6: Yeah, and we like to say after that, once you start and go through and start your expenses, let the first line item of the budget be giving. It just puts your heart in the right place. Set aside 10% for church, charity, general giving, whatever it is. That's the first thing on your budget. And then from there, go on to the most important four walls is what we call them. Your food, your utilities, your shelter, your transportation. And I'd say in a close fourth and fifth, it's probably insurance and daycare.
5: Yes. And then, of course, debt. If you've got some consumer debt, we're going to list that as the minimum payments. And it will actually break out the debt snowball for you inside of every dollar. It will mm-hmm. break it out by smallest balance to largest balance. And then you're going to subtract until you hit zero. So if there's money left over, let's throw it at the debt if you got debt. If you're trying to save up the emergency fund, any leftover money goes to the emergency fund.
6: Love that.
5: And, you know, some people might go, well, Jade, I'm in the red.
6: That's okay.
5: My expenses are $3,500, but I'm only taking in $3,000.
6: Yeah, that's a learning experience there, and that's when it's time to start cutting back.
5: You should say, glad I did a budget to figure this out, that I'm $500 in the hole every month.
6: Yeah, and you can look for areas to cut back. For most of us, it's areas of subscriptions, going out to eat, self-care. Those types of areas are the areas that we can cut back. And if you look and you go, there's no place for me to cut back, then now we know we need to add a side hustle to the mix, which you can do. But just know, it takes about 3 months to really get in the flow of budgeting and to really create a budget that's going to work for you and your family.
5: That's right. So check out Ask Ramsey. You can get started based on your specific income and expenses. It'll walk you through it just like we would on the show. Go to RamseySolutions.com or click the link in the description if you're on podcast or YouTube. Kayana is in Seattle up next. Kayana, did I get that right?
7: Yes, sir.
5: Crisis averted. How can I help today?
7: Thanks for the call. Thanks for answering. So my boyfriend and I are trying to figure out a plan for finances so we both can be on the same page in the future. What can we do right now to set up for success, and what would the alternative be to building up credit?
5: Great questions. How old are you two?
7: I'm 18. He's 19. I'm almost 19.
5: How long have you guys been together?
7: Officially 6 months.
5: Wow.
7: But we've known each other for a while.
5: Okay. And what have the money conversations been like thus far? Sounds like you guys have talked about this a little bit.
7: Yeah, we're both a little over planners, so...
5: Okay.
7: We're just thinking and talking and trying to figure out just like how we would do things if we're going to be using credit cards or not, because I was raised without, like, no credit cards are a bad thing. My parents and I, my parents are both debt-free except for the house. I still remember when they cut up the credit card.
6: Wow. I love that.
5: And, so is there some tension because he's like, what? That's crazy. Like, you got to have a credit card.
7: Actually, there's no tension, which is great.
5: We're so he's good. He's like, cool, I think credit cards are not a healthy tool either.
7: Yeah, he's not. He thinks that they could possibly be used smart, but we both don't have enough information to figure it out together.
6: Well, I think there's two paths that we need to cover on this, and one is, do you even need credit? Like, is credit necessary to your life? And then the other side of this is, and I'll probably start here and work backwards with George, which is, please, please, please, at no point, if you guys, even if you decide we don't care, we don't agree with what Ramsey says about not needing credit, please never co-sign together. You're dating. Who knows if you'll get married one day. But if he's thinking debt could be used in a good way sometimes, like maybe getting a car note. I cannot tell you how many times people call in here and they've co-signed a loan with somebody that they were once dating.
5: Because they wanted to help them.
6: Because they wanted to help. They wanted to build credit. They wanted to start their life together. And then it goes south and he's looking for her to pay her into this car that they've co-signed on, right? So the first part of the conversation is whatever you do, please don't co-sign. If there's a co-signer needed, it's because that person would not be approved for debt on their own because they're clearly broke. And you co-sign with somebody, you know this, I'm saying it for those listening. If you co-sign with somebody, it goes the opposite way. You're on the hook for the entire balance.
5: And then
6: never
5: do
6: it.
5: The other piece of this, you're talking about how do we build credit without a credit card. Well, then I go, well, what are you trying to build credit for? For a car loan? Well, I thought we agreed. We're not going into debt for a car. We're going to save up, pay cash. So all the things that you think I need credit for that, I would question it and go, do you though? And I walk you through this in my book, Breaking Free from Broke. So I'm going to send this to you as a gift. Because if you guys read this together, you're going to be reading off the same sheet of music. You'll be totally aligned. You'll know how to communicate about it, how to navigate life without a credit card, without credit. And I walk you through every piece of it in the book in the credit score chapter. So hang on the line. We're going to send you Breaking Free from Broke. If you want the audiobook, just let our phone screener know. They'll get you that as well. I wish you guys the best. Green flag so far with this relationship.
6: You guys are on the right track.

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6: I'm Chris Gilbert with the KNCO Local News Update. Nevada County's unemployment rate continues to be stable over the last 3 months at 4.5% for April. It's down a minor 0.2 point from March and 0.4 point from February. It's also just 0.1 point lower than a year ago. Marianne Connolly is the business services representative for the local office of the Alliance for Workforce Development. She says they've seen a lot more job seekers this spring who have already filled most part-time and seasonal openings for the summer.
7: There still may be some available at Scott's Flat Lake and Rollins Lake, and we've had a lot more job seekers looking for part-time.

0: The Wildfire Ready Coalition of Nevada County has a workshop planned for Sunday afternoon at Pioneer Park in Nevada City. Group President Joanne Feitz Kaufman says it's based on a checklist developed by the Insurance Institute for Business and Home Safety and CAL FIRE. It covers assessing homes for proper defensible space and hardening measures.
1: And we'll actually go to a house, one of my neighbors or friends in the neighborhood, and we'll go through the checklist, and they can go home and do that themselves on their home or a neighbor's, or if they want to do more assessments for their FireWise community, then we'll have another session where we'll teach them how to do the assessments for somebody else.
0: The workshop also includes how wildfires burn. Feitz Kaufman says this prevention work can help reduce wildfire damage to homes by up to 50%, and your insurance plan could also benefit. And a second session for those wanting to become wildfire-ready assessors on behalf of the coalition will be held in June. Sunday's workshop is at Siemens Lodge in Pioneer Park from 1 to 5 p.m. Join us for our next local news update at the bottom of the hour. And for news and weather anytime, you can go to KNCO.com. I'm Chris Gilbert. KNCO News Talk 830.
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3: Here is your forecast on KNCO News Talk 830. Quiet conditions settling in today. Partly sunny with a high temperature in the low 60s. It'll be clear overnight till low 47. Then sunny and warmer on Saturday with a high 73. Saturday night's going to be clear. Our low near 50. And the outlook for Sunday, sunny and dry with a high temperature in the upper 70s. 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I'm meteorologist Ann Holliday on Star 94 FM.
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7: 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Mary is in Cincinnati up next. Mary, welcome to the show.
8: Hey, George and Jade. I'm so excited to talk to you guys.
7: We're excited to talk to you. What's going on?
8: So my question is, my husband and I would like some advice of what to do in our situation, specifically about paying off our mortgage. So we are in the process of adopting a baby, and we would love to be completely debt-free before the baby comes. We have no debt except $16,000 that's left on our mortgage.
7: Wow.
8: And we're wondering if when we, yes, we've been working so hard and listening to your show and just so inspired by all the callers. It's really motivated us to get to this place. Wow. And we're excited where we're at. But we're wondering if when we get down to the last $8,000 on the mortgage, if we can just use part of our emergency fund to pay it off because we're just itching.
9: Would it be taking it from 6 months to 3 months?
8: It would. So we have $18,000 in an emergency fund currently. We have $36,000 in an adoption fund, which we think would cover the adoption plus time of me being off work, but we're thinking of throwing a little bit extra towards that. We make about $75,000 a year combined, and our house is worth $275,000.
7: Wow. Awesome. What's the mortgage payment, the principal and interest part?
8: So we owe about $1,000, $1,063 a month, and we're down to less than, I think it's like $39 in interest.
7: Wow.
8: $300 towards escrow, and wow, then the rest is on the mortgage. Yeah.
7: So you would free up just about $1,100 a month.
8: It would, which is why we're so ready.
7: Yeah, I feel
8: be
7: that.
8: Done and,
7: yeah, I would look at what
8: cut
7: will
8: our savings too short.
7: Yeah, what will your budget look like without a mortgage payment? I would calculate that out for a month and then go minimum, okay, 3 months and knowing you're going to stack it right back up.
9: Mm-hmm.
7: So that,
8: right,
7: freed up mortgage
8: is
7: payment is just going to move to the emergency fund until you're back to 6 months.

0: is probably the better move as you adopt this this sweet child.
1: Yes. Okay.
0: How sure are you that $36,000 will cover everything? That's my only question mark, because I know these can always be more expensive than you intended them to be and kind of drag out longer.
1: Yes, we've already paid some towards the fund or towards the adoption, so it would just be, if it would be extra, it would be cutting into like my time off of work, would be cut maybe a little bit shorter, but we are pretty confident that we'd have maybe like 10 to 12 still for me to have time off.
2: Okay.
0: So that's covering the gap in income without dipping into the emergency fund is what you're saying.
1: Correct.
0: Oh, I love this. You guys are such planners. Way to go.
2: So great.
1: Thanks. My husband is...
0: we lost you. Her. She was about to say I'm guessing she was going to say my husband's so excited.
2: Yeah. They've done such a good job.
0: I didn't hang up on you, Mary. That was on your own volition.
2: On $75,000 a year to save $36,000 for an adoption, $18,000 for an emergency fund.
0: Knock the mortgage down.
2: Rock stars.
0: That is impressive. Don't tell me you can't do it, because Mary just proved you wrong.
2: Yeah, I'm inspired.
0: She's making us all look bad out here. And what a noble... You know what it is? They have a big why.
2: Yeah, they do.
0: They want to adopt that baby, and that will... If you can put the blinders on and focus, you're like, I don't need all these other expenses and subscriptions and the vacations. I just want to bring that baby home. And man, if we can bring this baby into the world debt-free, even better.
2: That's a great why.
0: But yeah, for the teaching on that, we always say... You want 3 to 6 months in the emergency fund, and people go, well, can I scale down the emergency fund temporarily? So my gut is always, if you can at least keep 3 months in there, knowing you've got a new budget, you don't have a mortgage payment, so that also changes the numbers,
2: right?
0: How much you need in that emergency fund. Then I go, all right, go for it. Just know you want to make sure that you don't have an emergency as soon as that house is paid off.
2: Right. And on the bigger scheme of things, when people are deciding whether I should have 3 months or 6 months, is there a wrong or a right, you do want to look at certain factors that can help you determine that. Are there two incomes coming in, or are there one? If you're a one-income family, in my opinion, you got to have 6 months. Like, there's just a little bit more risk there. Therefore, you want a little bit more of a cushion there. What's the health situation of everybody? Are you guys healthy, or are there ongoing health concerns? That's another one. If everybody's healthy and there's two incomes, 3 months might be all right. But do you see what I'm saying?
0: And so factoring the stability of the jobs and income. If you're a teacher and a UPS employee, well, that's pretty stable.
2: Mm-hmm.
0: If you're in commission sales and you're not sure what the income's going to be, I would lean towards six months. So
2: I got to tell you, ever since COVID-19, I almost am always on board with 6 months, no matter what. It just makes me feel good to tell other people, hey, if you can get 6 months, just do it.
0: And here's the thing. Usually one spouse wants it to be more than the other. And I'm not going to stereotype, but generally the women have the security gland flaring up going, hey, we need a little more security. And the guys are like, no, we're fine. We got 10 bucks in the account.
2: Let it ride.
0: I can make that work for another week. And so I always lean on the spouse that wants the bigger one. Go with that answer. You're never going to regret having 6 months.
2: No, I don't
0: instead
2: think
0: of
2: so.
0: Three. Having more peace, more security. And the honest truth is that baby step three is one of the hardest baby steps.
2: It is a sleeper. People sleep on how difficult, because you've come out of baby step two and you think that you're about to have like this major relief of life is gonna get easy, and then you're like, oh, holy crap, this has got a level
0: it's
2: of challenge
0: brutal.
2: To it as well.
0: You don't get the excitement of knocking out a debt, freeing up a payment.
2: That's what it
0: the
2: is.
0: The gazelle intensity, like, you still need the gazelle intensity without all of the fanfare.
2: Well, it's what you described earlier, which is the why kind of gets hidden. When you're paying off the debt, the why is right in front of your face. You're like, I see you, Sally Mae, and I hate your face. And so you're ready to like make the debt payment. When you're saving money, you feel good about the fact that you're paying yourself, but it just doesn't have the same... You gotta manufacture the tenacity.
0: Well, it's like paying into an insurance plan. You're like... Great. I'm glad this is helping to cover me in case of something happens, but this is not exciting to pay for.
2: I don't love this.
0: Nobody's stoked to pay for their auto insurance for the year, but you're real happy you have it.
2: Right. And once you do see that 6 months sitting in the account, you're like, what's the guy, Smeagol from Lord of the Rings?
0: Oh,
2: What's his name? Smeagol?
0: Gollum.
2: Isn't it like with the S? Smeagol?
0: Gollum and Smeagol. Okay.
2: Nobody knows. My precious is what I'm getting at.
0: Yeah, it's funny.
2: It becomes your precious.
0: Once you build it,
2: what's
0: you're like...
2: What's the man's name? You guys know what it is in the audience. Is it
0: Smeagol? Is it both? It's like pre and post? Smeagol versus Gollum? Okay, we got there. It's the same
2: person. First of all, let's forget this conversation ever happened that I referenced Lord of the Rings.
0: We'll edit this out because the nerds are going to come after you in the comments and flame you, as the kids say. You're going to get roasted. But it is
2: cooked.
0: True. Once you build the emergency fund, it's like you built that sandcastle and it took you forever. And you're like, nobody touch this thing.
2: Yeah.
0: Oh, nobody touch it.
2: And even a real emergency, you're like, no, it's not an emergency. And you'll do everything you can to keep it.
0: Well, what's funny is once you build it, you stop having the same level of emergencies.
2: I agree with that.
0: They don't feel like emergencies. The flat tire is now just an inconvenience instead of a...
2: Yeah, because at that point, I also think your money management skills have reached an all-time high, and so you've become such a better planner. You can look at life and go, I see this coming, and I'm going to plan for it. I know it, right? And I think that all of that just comes with time and financial literacy. And
0: yeah, and you get better at maintaining the things you do have, which causes less emergencies.
2: Yeah.
0: So it's sort of a self-fulfilling prophecy. And most people go, I could cash flow this in my budget this month. I don't need to tap into it.
2: All right, George, inquiring minds want to know.
0: Uh-oh.
2: Do you ever just have times where you're like, I feel good about keeping a little more than 6 months?
0: Oh, 100%.
2: Okay,
0: and my wife
2: too.
0: Is
2: me
0: that
2: too.
0: Way.
2: Me too.
0: Like, whatever my number is, she's like, double it. I'm
2: yeah.
0: like, oh,
2: yeah.
0: okay, fine. And you know what? It's sort of like a life fund.
2: Yes.
0: Of whatever, if we want to buy something, a bigger purchase or an opportunity comes our way, or a generosity opportunity.
2: You have the money.
0: We have the money. So
2: just
0: it's
2: reach
0: like
2: over.
0: You have an emergency fund for your emergency fund.
2: I love the feeling of that.
0: Can't beat it.

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6: Our scripture of the day, Galatians 1:10. Am I now trying to win the approval of human beings or of God? Or am I trying to please people? If I were still trying to please people, I would not be a servant of Christ. Amen to that.
7: Mm-hmm.
6: P.T. Barnum said, money in some respects is like fire. It is a very excellent servant, but a terrible master.
7: Ooh, that's good.
6: Said the circus guy. A lot of fire.
7: He knows a lot about that, yeah.
6: Yeah, all right. Erica is up next in Dallas. What's going on, Erica?
8: Hey, guys. Thank you so much for taking my call.
6: Sure.
8: Okay, so I'll get right into it. My husband and I, we're both 31, and we've been married for 3 years. We're currently in baby step two, and we're about $10,000 away from becoming debt-free. So awesome. I know we're not quite ready to purchase our first home. We currently are living in my mother-in-law's house, and we only pay, like, the household bills. And last month, she told us that she will be selling her current house and moving back here, and she wants us to stay. And I know that over the years she has said that she wants to leave this house to my husband upon her passing. So I guess my question is it financially wise to stay in the house, although it's legally not ours? Or would it be better for us to just save up and buy our own home once we're ready?
7: I totally, I understand the allure of thinking, oh, we could just stay in this house. It's going to be his one day anyway. But the reality is you'd be living with the mother-in-law. And I just think that something like that would drive a person crazy after a while. And the truth is, that was never your goal. You never sat down with your husband and said, you know what would be great? Let's live with your mother-in-law for, you know, maybe another 20 years until she passes, and then we'll get the house. Like, that wasn't the goal. The goal is let's save up and buy a house of our own. So I think that you should continue down the path of your original goal. And if circumstances change and she moves back in, that just means you've got to move out sooner. And maybe you rent for a while someplace else. But don't let that affect what you initially set out to do.
8: Okay. Yeah, I'm currently in nursing school, and I should be graduating next May. And I already have a job lined up. Mm-hmm. So I know that we'll be able to start saving at least a year and a half after I graduate for us to buy our own house. So do you think while I'm still in school, we should just go ahead and move out? Because she'll be moving in by like the end of the summer.
7: I mean, go ahead, George.
6: I'm just curious. So she's moving back into her house that you guys are living in, correct?
8: Yeah. Yes.
6: Okay. What would rent cost you if you moved to a reasonable place nearby?
8: Yeah, so we do have two dogs, and they're coming with us. So with the yard, I'm looking at anywhere between $2,100 to $2,500.
6: $2,500
8: we're
6: a month?
8: Like, yes.
6: Okay, and what's the current household income with you in nursing school?
8: My husband, he works two jobs, and he brings in $65 a year. And I only work like 3 days out of the month, so I only bring in like $1,000.
6: Okay, 65 a year. So is he taking home like $4,000 a month or so?
8: With overtime, he can bring in $5,000.
6: Okay, so definitely not renting a $2,500 house. That's out of the picture. That's 50% of your take-home pay. So the truth is, we might need to sacrifice for a little while longer and live with mother-in-law, unless there's some real issues here. Are there things where you're like, I cannot do this? We need to figure something else out?
8: No, she's like a second mom to me. I love her to death, and her being here doesn't bother me at all. It's just my husband, he doesn't want us to stay for a house. Like, he likes the idea of being able to live here and this home becoming his one day. So I guess that's like really where we're not seeing eye to eye, whereas I don't mind living here for the next 5 years, if we need to save up or whatever. But
6: if you want to stay there because you love it, that's one thing. But if you're staying there with the promise of one day this will be mine, I don't love that, because there's so much life that can happen in between. And we've heard all of those stories. Mom takes out a reverse mortgage because she ends up broke in retirement and has a health crisis. And now this house is not what you thought. Now there's a giant loan attached to it, you know? And so that's where I go. Right. I wouldn't count my chickens before the, what is it? Don't count the eggs before the chicken hatches, something like that.
7: Don't count your chickens before they hatch.
6: There we go.
7: I don't like this idea either. And I'll say this, and I'll let it ride. But I understand that sometimes culturally people have different ways of living, and they're like, family generational living is more the norm. And I understand that. However, just from a marriage point of view, I tend to believe that marriages need their space to grow and become what they're going to be. And it's just very hard to do that in a contained environment with mom there, especially when it's long term. I just think you guys are so, you're young, but you're old to be living with a parent, right? You're young in your marriage, but you're also 31. It's not like you're 21. So there's part of me that's like, hey, be 31 and use your income and understand that, hey, if we want to be able to have this type of an apartment, we're going to have to improve our income in this way, and allow yourself to stand on your own two feet. I think that would be my advice, barring the cultural statement that I made earlier. Yeah. If that's part of this and you're like, hey, this is just how we do it in my culture, then I'm not going to fight you on that.
6: If you're going to stay, I would have an end goal in sight and make it stated among the group that we are gone by this time. And that helps. add some clarity to the situation. John is in San Antonio up next. What's going on, John?
9: Hey guys. Thanks for taking my call. So I am finishing my internal medicine residency here in a year. So I'm thinking about, you know, where to move for my first real physician job. I have some family in the Bay Area, and I'm thinking about going there. And I was just, you know, wondering if that would be a bad move financially, because it's pretty much the most expensive part of the country to go to.
6: Well, do you want to go there? All things, if you took the money off the table of taxes and all of that, are you like, man, I would love to live in the Bay Area? Or is it, well, I could make more in the Bay Area, but it's going to cost me more to live?
9: Yeah, I would say so, that I do, you know, want to go there.
6: Okay, because nothing is set in stone. You could go there, try it out for 2 years, decide it's not for you, and then peace out.
9: Yeah,
6: absolutely. And so I like the idea, if this is really where you want to go, and you're going, hey, I'm going to make, I don't know, I'm going to throw in $300,000. Yeah, it's going to cost me a lot in rent. It's going to cost me a lot to live. But if anybody can make it work out there, it's a guy making $300,000.
9: Yeah, okay.
6: So if you were like, hey, I'm going to make $40,000. I want to go live in the Bay Area. I'd go, hey, man, that's going to be a really tough life.
7: Yeah.
6: But with your income, do you know what it may be in the Bay Area?
9: Yeah. The jobs, the base rate pays like $320.
6: Okay, so we'll just half that because Bay Area, and now you're bringing home $160.
7: And then you have to ask
6: rent,
7: yourself,
6: look at groceries, where you want to live, what that's really going to cost, and that'll give you some clarity versus just vibes.
7: Yeah, you have to think about your values and what it is that you're trying to accomplish financially. Are you going to want to be a homeowner one day? Are you going to want to have a wife one day that stays home? Like, what are the things that you believe that you want out of your life for the next 10 years? And would you be able to accomplish it living at that cost of living? Or would you be able to accomplish a level of that, and would you be happy with the level of life that it gives you? And then you have your answer.
9: Right.
6: How old are you?
9: I'm on the older end. I'm 35. I'll be 36 when I...
7: You're on the older end. What's it
6: older
7: mean
6: end
7: for me?
6: What?
7: What's
6: of
7: this
6: life?
7: Mean for me, John?
6: I feel like...
7: I'm done.
9: Of, I guess compared to my colleagues, you know, everyone, I basically had 7 years off.
6: But I mean, to become a doctor, it's like a 17-year journey. So
7: right.
6: You've got to be in your 30s by the time you finish it. So you're doing great, man. I would, if you want to pull the trigger on this, I would go for it after doing some homework.
7: Yeah.
6: I would obviously go visit the area. That's a good start and get a feel for like, all right, this is what my life would be like. Kind of pretend like you're living like a local and this is where my apartment would be. Here's the lifestyle. And then you can go for it. Because at 35, as a single guy, you can always change your mind at 37 and nobody's mad at you. You're not uprooting
7: nobody's
6: too much.
7: Mad.
6: Best of luck. All right, that puts this hour of The Ramsey Show in the books. Remember, there's ultimately only one way to financial peace, and that's to walk daily with the Prince of Peace, Christ Jesus.

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1: Happy birthday to you. 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
2: 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From ABC News, I'm Mike Dubusky. Still no word on whether President Trump plans to extend the ceasefire with Iran, with both sides still not assigning on to the current short-term peace proposal. A federal judge has ordered that President Trump's name be removed from the Kennedy Center in Washington, D.C., setting a two-week deadline for his name to come off the building. ABC's Catherine Falders reports.
3: Not only did the judge rule against the center's renaming, he also said the board has to vote again before the closure can happen because he determined the trustees weren't given enough information in advance of their vote to fulfill their obligation, if you will. So it really is a scathing ruling for the Trump administration. And of course, the judge also said that the closure of the Kennedy Center can't move forward as planned.
2: The judge said the authority to rename the Kennedy Center lies with Congress, not the center's board. It comes just hours after a judge temporarily blocked the Trump administration's efforts to create a so-called anti-weaponization fund. ABC News legal contributor Kim Whaley.
4: This is going to stay with this lower court judge, and then when there's a final resolution, only then will the Trump administration have the ability to appeal it.
2: That fund was designed to pay those who claim to have been victimized by the government. Health officials are ramping up screening procedures at airports as the Ebola outbreak in Central Africa grows.
5: It's exactly what you might entail. It's a medical history. Where have you been? You know, what have you been exposed to? What were you doing in these countries? And then obviously the physical screening, checking for things like fever and other symptoms associated with the virus. But it shouldn't affect passengers that are coming from other places around the world. We haven't heard of anything like that inside these terminals. But that comes with the caveat that if this continues to expand and more countries are affected and added to that list, then, of course, more passengers would eventually become affected by all of this.
2: ABC's Matt Rivers. You're listening to ABC News.
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2: In Dallas, three people are dead after an explosion at an apartment complex. Fire crews were responding to a gas leak in the building when the explosion occurred. Fire Chief Justin Ball says crews did what they were supposed to do.
8: Out of the 22 units the apartment complex had, 19 were occupied by families. And to the best of our knowledge, everyone is accounted for per the resident lists that we acquired from the complex.
9: There is no longer a threat of an explosion involving that toxic chemical tank in Orange County, California, which forced 50,000 people to evacuate last week. Now the response has moved to a new phase.
10: On the same day lawsuits are being announced involving the chemical scare, today the cleanup phase is now underway. The emergency response and threat from the chemical tank is over, and it's now transitioning into a cleanup phase of waste removal. A safety zone around the tank has been reduced down to 150 feet. People who live in the area are being asked to fill out a survey on the city's response to the incident and ways to improve future emergency responses. Alex Stone, ABC News, Los Angeles.
9: And five people were killed early this morning on a stretch of I-95 in Virginia after a bus careened through a work zone, striking several other cars. 44 people were injured, three of them critically. I'm Mike Dubusky, ABC News.
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16: 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I'm George Camel, joined by Jade Warshaw this hour, and we're taking your calls for free. 888-825-5225. And as Dave says, some say the advice is worth what you paid for it.
17: A lovely riddle.
16: We'll see how it goes today. Jonathan kicks us off in Orlando. Jonathan, welcome to The Ramsey Show.
18: How you doing?
16: Doing well.
18: I have a question. I had gotten myself in a big mess where I'm actually, I actually forced the credit card company to sue me.
16: You forced them to sue you?
17: By not paying?
18: Every time when I signed the agreement and set up a payment plan, I changed my numbers and bank accounts and they never hear from me again.
17: Why were you scamming like that?
18: Well, it all started with American Express back in August 2023, where I paid off all my American Express cards and requested my, close my account. And they did all except for one card. They returned a payment. They kept the minimum payment, and they told me I was no longer eligible to pay that card off in full because they just jacked the interest rates up to 49% on them.
16: Okay, I'm struggling to find a question in here. How can we help today?
18: So my question would be, because I tried different lawyers and whatnot, and they all told me that Chapter 7 would probably be the best way out of it.
16: How much credit card debt do you have?
18: About $49,000.
17: Okay, and I just want to make sure I understood you. Did you say that American Express would not allow you to pay the full balance? Is that what I heard you say?
18: Yes. They told me that this was right after when they declared the pandemic over. And
17: okay.
18: They jacked the interest up on all my cards to up above 49%. So I called them and I asked them why and see if I could get them back down to 19% where they was originally. And it was like, they told me, no, that was a federal going rate.
17: Okay.
18: And,
17: right. Okay. So I understand they jacked the interest up, but I want clarity on the payment. You said that you couldn't pay it off. They would not allow you to pay it off. Is that simply because they made the interest so high you felt it was impossible? Or was there something, somebody was restricting you on the phone from making a payment?
18: No, I send in the payment twice. The first time they sent it back, they kept the minimum payment. And I had received the letters, and they said they could not validate where my funds came from.
17: So there is one of the reasons that that might happen would be if your account's been frozen or closed, or if you're under fraud or review, and or if there's suspicious activity. And if what you're saying is you were constantly changing your, you know, address and constantly, that might be a reason. I don't know.
18: This was after they returned my payments, because it's been 2 years where the debt collector has been coming after me.
17: Mm-hmm.
19: So where are you at in the lawsuit? Has there been a judgment against you?
18: Not yet. They just filed, and the same debt collector just went and bought the other credit cards, and they're getting ready to file the other on the other seven.
19: Okay. How much money do you make?
18: I make roughly $70,000 a year.
19: And do you have any assets or money to your name right now?
18: No.
17: Is this the only debt? The $49,000?
18: I got a house, got two cars.
19: Those both have loans on them?
18: Yeah.
19: What are the loans on the cars?
18: One's like $29,000, the other one's $7,000.
19: Do you need both cars?
18: I need one.
19: Could we sell the one that has a $29,000 loan on it?
18: Actually, that one I can't sell.
17: Are you upside down?
18: It's not upside down at the time of purchase when I ordered the truck. And 2023.
17: Well, what's it worth today? You owe 29. What's it worth today?
18: Today, Kelley Blue Book value has it right at 19.5.
19: So okay. You're 10,000 underwater.
18: Yeah.
17: And that's it? There's no other personal loans, HELOCs, anything else that we should be privy to?
18: No.
17: Okay. Is it just you, or do you have a wife, kids?
18: Wife.
17: Okay.
18: One of the biggest problems I've been trying to get, been trying to send them payments and all that to this debt collector, but the more I pay them, the greedier they get. And
17: well, I don't think they're getting greedy. I think they want their money. And they don't get me wrong, they have horrible ways of showing that. But the truth is, you owe this money, and all of the backstory and getting up to this point. I think if we spend too much time thinking about all of that, it's just going to cloud our intentions going forward. So today, what we're looking at is $49,000 of credit card debt. The past doesn't matter. We're looking at $29,000 vehicle that we're $10,000 upside down on, and another $7,000 vehicle with $70,000 of income. Is your wife working at all?
18: No, she's not working. We just got married in April, and we haven't been able to get. We're waiting for the attorneys to file her adjustment of status.
19: Is she not legally allowed to work in the States?
18: Right, until the adjustment of status is done.
17: Got you. Okay. How old are you guys?
18: I'm 45. She's 44.
17: Okay. So the solution to this problem isn't filing bankruptcy. The solution to this problem is you taking 100% control and responsibility for what's gone on here over the past several years. The truth is, you've lived a lifestyle that's above what you earn. You earn $70,000 a year, and you've got car loans you can't afford, for whatever reason you've racked up almost $50,000 of credit card debt, and that's the truth. So getting out of this is going to require you raising your income in multiple ways, and it's going to require you lowering your expenses in multiple ways, none of which are going to be comfortable or fun in any way, shape, or form. But it is going to be comfortable and fun once you're out of the debt.
19: So the only way out of this is debt snowball it. And, you know, if the credit card debts are old enough, eventually you might be able to settle for a little less than what's owed. But if you owe it and you can pay it, let's just make a plan to get this done. I mean, going into 49 grand of credit card debt tells me there's been a couple of years of buying some toys, living high on the hog, and now it's time to face the numbers, face reality, and get on a plan with your wife, even though she doesn't have an income right now. She's involved with this.
17: Yep.
19: 'Cause some of the spending is going to be from both of you. And so this is going to take probably 3 to 4 years of some serious, serious sacrifice.
17: Yeah, and we didn't ask you about your mortgage, but I can tell you, if your mortgage is more than 25% of that $4,800 take-home pay that you probably have, that's probably one of the first things on the chopping block.
19: Yeah, and bankruptcy is not a quick fix. It will destroy your financial life, stay on your credit report for 10 years, make it hard to rent an apartment, get jobs, all of that. So I would not go down that path.

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8: Anna is in Nashville, just down the road. Up next, what's going on, Anna? Are you with us?
9: Yes.
8: How you doing?
9: Hi, I'm a single mom. Good. How are you?
8: Good.
9: I'm a single mom of two, and I'm self-employed, and I have $28,000 in credit card debt right now. So all of the payments are current, but the interest and debt is really hard to manage.
8: Mm. Is it your only debt? Is it $28K?
9: Yes.
8: Okay. What's your income?
9: It varies because I'm self-employed, so some months it's quite good, and other months it's slower. So I'm creating some supplemental income.
8: Through side work or what?
9: Yeah.
8: Okay. What? Give me an average month.
9: An average month this year has been really low because I've been taking some business courses and furthering my education. But some months I was making $3,000 a month, and other months I was making very little.
8: So $3,000 is like the top end.
9: Mm-hmm.
10: What kind of work is it?
9: I'm a practitioner, so I started my own business to support women and children with anxiety. But I basically left an abusive marriage, started my whole life over again, left the state.
10: Okay.
9: Paid off old bills, like on the credit card, it's old bills he wouldn't pay, attorney's fees.
10: Got it.
9: And then rebuilding my life to create a business where I could work from home.
10: Okay. How old are the kids?
9: They're now 13 and 16.
10: Okay, so in school, and you have full custody?
9: I do have full custody now.
10: Okay. I think the struggle is coming from the $3,000 a month, which it sounds like on many months it's less than that. I think that's where a lot of the struggle is. You said you're doing some supplemental work. What are you earning? What are you doing and earning from that work?
9: I'm just starting to pick up more and more work because before the reason why some of the early months were low is I was just in survival mode.
10: Sure.
9: You know, leaving that place and then trying to help my kids. And so I wasn't at my best capacity.
10: Sure.
9: So now going forward,
10: how long ago was
9: that? Building and putting more out there.
10: How long ago did you leave?
9: I left 4 years ago. It took 2 years to get the divorce, and I had no support for 2 years.
10: Understood. So you're back on your feet. We'll say maybe 2 years back on your feet. But back to the other question, what is the supplemental work that you're doing, and what are you earning from it?
9: I just started some of the supplemental work. So I'm doing, you know, like some dog walking, pet sitting on the side.
10: Dog walking, pet sitting. You've just started. I realize that. And by the way, we're just trying to get information. No shame in any game. I did dog walking and pet sitting. I did all that too when I was getting out of debt. So don't feel bad about saying what it is, and don't feel bad about saying the amounts. The more details you give us, the more it'll help us help you out. So just getting started on that. What are you able to bring in on dog walking today, and what do you think you can get it to?
9: I just started. So literally we have our like first customer. I tried to pick something I could do with my kids. So, I mean, we're looking at,
10: I love that.
9: 4 days, it's going to be a couple $100s.
10: Okay, great. Okay.
9: But I can also work from home while I'm doing that.
10: Okay. So you get a client if they're gone for a weekend, you think you can make $200 or $300 off of that. I love that. I think it's a great thing to be able to do with the kids. I wonder, though, what 13 and 16-year-olds do you need to do your job with the kids? I feel like the 16-year-old can stay home with the 13-year-old, and you might be able to do several side hustles that don't involve them being available to go with you. And that might free you up a little bit here.
9: Exactly. And that's why I'm building my business right now. I'm able to, before I was doing one-on-ones with clients. And so now I'm broadening it so it's a little more affordable for other people. I help other people who went through trauma, and so
10: I want to challenge you on this, though, and this is, I'm being your buddy right now. This is not me trying to jam you. This is me trying to be your buddy. What you're earning from this side hustle consistently from your business equates to a side hustle. It's not a full-time business yet. I want you to keep doing it because you're clearly passionate about it, and you have a point of view because you've lived it, but today, I would love to see you go out into the world and get a job that can earn you double that, because I think that you're worth it, and I think that you have that to offer, and it'll help you break free of this debt.
8: Yeah, you need stability right now, and right now the business, it's great, but this feels like ministry that you could get paid for long term, but let's make that gravy on top when we're not working full time 40 hours a week. Do you have health insurance right now?
9: I have 10 care.
8: Okay. So the focus is going to be, let's get this income up, because without that, it's going to be hard to even keep up with the credit card payments. What are the minimum payments every month on this 28K?
9: So there's two separate cards, and the minimum payments equal about $700.
8: Okay. Okay. So the goal is going to be, what is the smallest balance of the two cards?
9: Roughly under 11,000.
8: And then the other one's about 17?
9: Yes.
8: Okay. So our goal is going to be to chip away at that smaller 11,000 one And I mean, if you put $1,000 toward it a month, you'd be done in around 11 months. So about a year.
11: Mm-hmm.
8: So that's just the napkin math to show you, you know, how long it's going to take, how fast you can move, depending on how much margin you have. So that's the name of the game here. We're talking about your income. We're talking about your expenses. And the gap between that, hopefully there is one, is called your margin.
10: Mm-hmm.
8: And that's what's going to allow you to get out of this debt fast. Normally, it takes people 18 to 24 months. It might be a slightly longer journey for you because you're a single mom. You're trying to go to school, which I wonder, can we put pause on school right now because it's hurting your ability to produce income?
9: Right. I mean, what I'm saying, it was just continuing education. And so I have everything that I need right now.
10: Okay.
9: It's just a matter of more visibility and getting myself out there more.
10: That's true. But that's
9: get the clients. The truth is, really good money.
10: The truth is, Anna, though, that there is a horizon on building that. For anybody who's starting a business, there is a horizon for creating a reasonable client base that's dependable, that you know you're going to earn. And so for that reason, no one is saying don't do it. No one is saying, you know, it's not worth it. We believe in that and we love that. However, a lot of times you have to do something full time while you're building the business. While my husband and I were building our entertainment business, I still had to go and do gigs and perform and do a lot of the things that I didn't really want to do, but that's where the steady money was. And so I had to do both at the same time for a while until the business that I really wanted to do took over and could earn me what we needed in order to pay off our debt and sustain our life. So that, I just really want you to hear that. I agree with George, and this is for the broader audience. When you are about the business of paying off debt, you need focused intensity. All right. You can't do a bunch of things at once because something's going to suffer. You can't work on school, work on the business, pay three cards at the same time. You have to pick one goal and focus all of your intensity and all of your margin and all of your efforts at that one goal. Even if it feels silly to say, well, I'm just focused on paying $2,000 off on this credit card right now, you will be shocked, George, you know this, how quickly you will pay something off when you put all of your effort towards it.
8: You got to get the blinders on. So, Anna, there's a few moves to make here. I would pause school. I would try to go for a full-time job while you double down on these side gigs. And if you have clients currently, that's great. And you can still try to find some more. But right now, I would not be just so focused on growing the business because that's going to take your efforts away from debt payoff, side gigs, on top of everything else you've got going on.
10: Yeah. And you're going to have to invest some of what you're earning back into that business to grow it. And now is not an investing time for you.
8: So I hope this business grows. I hope you call us back, you know, a couple years from now and say, I'm debt-free, the business is flourishing. Because to help others, you've got to do it from this place of strength. And right now, you're in a tough spot. And I love this passion you have to help others who have been through the same situation. But Jade's right. You need to charge what you're worth. Right now, you can't just make it more affordable. That's generosity. And generosity takes abundance to be generous. It's an overflow. And so I hope you get there. I love your heart for this. And we're hoping that you can knock out these two debts using the debt snowball method. I saw on the screen something about debt consolidation. Love that. Let's not make this into one giant mountain just to save $40 a month on our payment. The factor in this is you. The margin you can create through your income, through slashing your expenses, and maybe putting that 16-year-old to work too.
10: Yes.
8: That wouldn't hurt.
10: Yes.
8: A little work ethic.

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6: I'm Chris Gilbert with the KNCO Local News Update. Coyote Street in Nevada City is lined with homes and businesses, and in recent public meetings, residents have voiced concerns about traffic volumes and speeds and potential changes in vehicle patterns that may result from 3 upcoming projects. That includes the Highway 49 Multimodal Corridor Improvement Project. At Wednesday night City Council meeting, City Engineer Brian McAllister summarized the current traffic situation.
7: 100 vehicles an hour at the peak hour, with 60% of the traffic traveling south into downtown, and speeds range from 23 miles an hour to 29 miles an hour. So it's in the range of the appropriate design for the street, but it's certainly something we have to keep an eye on.
6: Construction is scheduled to begin on the corridor improvement project next year. It focuses on improving key intersections, pedestrian and bicycle facilities, and improved crossings. Meanwhile, there is no start date yet for the Highway 4920 Uren Street improvement project. And Councilmember Gary Peterson expressed concerns about more traffic shifting to other nearby streets, as well as what happens when the new courthouse is built outside the downtown area. McAllister said that should be addressed.

0: as well as updating classrooms, including technology, hands-on science, early job training classrooms, improving our school for fire safety, improving the school security systems.
1: Baggett says school accessibility would also be improved, focusing on safer drop-off and pickup areas for students, also for students with disabilities. He says the bond would also fund solar panels and backup power for generators. It would authorize $26 million in bonds, levying $30 per $100,000 of assessed value. The bond needs 55% approval. Join us for our next local news update at the bottom of the hour. And for news and weather anytime, go to KNCO.com. I'm Chris Gilbert, KNCO News Talk 830.
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3: Here is your forecast on KNCO News Talk 830. Quiet conditions settling in today, partly sunny with a high temperature in the low 60s. It'll be clear overnight till low 47, then sunny and warmer on Saturday with a high 73. Saturday night's going to be clear, our low near 50, and the outlook for Sunday, sunny and dry with a high temperature in the upper 70s. Find us online anytime at mystarradio.com. I'm meteorologist Ann Holliday on Star 94 FM.
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7: We were just talking about margin jade,
8: yes.
7: And it's hard to find if you don't know where to look and you don't have a good app to help you along the way, mm-hmm. And it's why I love Every Dollar. It's more than just our budgeting app now, and here's a great quote from one of our fans. Love this app, makes it super easy to budget with my husband. We've implemented this practice since our wedding day. We've had zero money fights because there's full transparency and we're on the same page. I love it. Still fights, but no money fights.
8: Yes.
7: That's a healthy marriage right
8: good.
7: There.
8: That's good.
7: If there's no fights, I question the marriage. I go, something's
8: you're not
7: weird.
8: Being real. Yeah. Mm-hmm.
7: But money fights I could do without. That's fantastic. So if you want to check out Every Dollar, you can get it in the App Store or Google Play. Download it today if you want to find that margin. Paula is in Boston up next. What's going on, Paula?
9: Hi there. Thanks for taking my call.
7: Sure. How can Jade and I help?
9: Okay. So I have two daughters. Well, my husband and I have two daughters. They are ages 9 and 12, and we are in a really neat place where we're about to move from baby step 2 to baby step 7, which is the last one, right? Baby
7: Whoa.
9: Step 7. Yeah.
7: Can I ask what happened?
9: Well, it's kind of a mixed emotion. So we live in a very high-cost area, and my husband has a line of duty injury from the military and a line of duty injury from law enforcement here. So he is going to be getting double pension and then military retirement as well. And because of the high cost of living here, we are actually selling our, well, we're looking to sell our home here and then purchase in a lower cost of living area. And the home will be cash.
7: Wow. That's a blessing.
9: Yeah,
7: and
9: sure
7: thank you
9: is.
7: For his sacrifice
8: yeah.
7: and service.
8: Wow.
9: Thank you so much. He's right here. I'll pass it along to him.
7: Wow.
9: So,
7: okay, so baby step 2 to baby step 7, just like that.
9: Yeah, a lot of work in between, but yeah, essentially it'll happen pretty quickly, God willing. But we have two daughters. They're 9 and 11, and because of his veteran status, we're wondering whether to invest in a 529 for our daughters. As a 100% disabled, as dependents of 100% disabled veterans, they're eligible for yellow ribbon schools and to use the remainder of his GI Bill. So sometimes it's half and half, sometimes it just depends on what the funding is, but it's very likely that many colleges within the United States, they could go to them for free.
8: That's awesome.
9: So we want to make a wise decision and support them, but we also, you know, want to enjoy our money and not kind of put it away without necessity.
8: Mm-hmm. Yeah, I would. This would weigh into how I invest for school. I think knowing that this is there, I'm not sure what all would be covered. Does it include just tuition, or is it room and board and all those other things? Do you know?
9: I believe it's just tuition.
8: Okay, I might invest a reasonable, like a smaller amount of money in a 529, knowing that mm-hmm. okay, if they go to a 4-year, they're going to need books. They're probably going to, you know. Maybe they're going to want to live on campus, that sort of thing, a meal plan. I

0: just wouldn't overly fund it. And there's calculators out there that you can use, but just something to keep in mind. The 529, whatever money that's left in there, not all, but up to up to $35,000, I believe, per child can be rolled over into a Roth IRA if they don't use it. So knowing that is kind of helpful. Also knowing that that money could pass to other siblings or other family members is also, I don't know if you would have anybody or if you or your husband has any need to hire your education, but those are good things to kind of keep in mind as you fund that and what amount that you put into that.
1: Okay. So if there's money left over, that amount can go into the Roth, but then what happens to the rest of it if it's not used?
2: You can pass it on, change the beneficiary anytime to even grandkids. Or, I mean, there's a worst case scenario where you can just use the money. There's just a 10% penalty.
0: Yeah.
1: Oh, okay.
0: So it's not like you can't touch it. Just know anything beyond the $35,000, 10%, which is not fun, but at least you're getting to your money.
2: So it's not going to just disappear. But I would do a lot of homework on this because there's still a little bit of a fingers crossed not knowing, you know, all the ins and outs, the fine print of this, because my understanding, the GI Bill can only be used at one time for one person, or the benefits split, which means it's, you know, half a benefit each. So that's the part where I go, if you're still on the hook for the other half, well, now we need to make sure we have some savings to cover that.
1: Yeah, there's certain schools throughout the United States, like I know Liberty University is 100, like it has the so it's a yellow ribbon school, so they pay 100% of the tuition.
2: Wow.
1: So anything that's left over for additional, so some schools will say 50% for yellow ribbon, the other 50% is the GI Bill. So we would just encourage them to go to a yellow ribbon school.
2: Yeah.
0: Understood. Okay.
2: And again, there's a fingers crossed there because can you force your kid? I hope, but maybe they go, I want to go across the country to the XYZ school because of this program or a boyfriend. And they're like,
0: listen, okay, I have to speak on this because Paula, if that happens, the answer is no.
2: You're on your own, kid.
0: You're on your own, kid.
1: Yeah, I agree.
2: And that's where the conversation's happening early and often, to where those kids know exactly where you guys stand.
0: That's right.
2: They know exactly how to go to school debt-free if they so choose. And I hope they choose that. But again, the 529 plan is a great backup plan to have because you can use it for so much more than just that tuition. And it's not going to hurt. You put, you know, $200 a month in there from, you know, 11 to 18, you're going to have a nice buffer and not be worried about any spillover or gap.
0: Yeah, and just some nerdy things to keep in mind, that that 529 needs to be needs to have been open for at least 15 years before you can start rolling it. And, you know, the annual Roth contribution rate still applies. So whether it's $8,500 or maybe by those years it'll be like $11,000. Who knows what the
2: So if you open them now, the kids will be, you know, 24 and 26. Well, that's great. They just have a starter retirement plan right there if you have two 529s for them. So I love that you guys are thinking about this, and it's an unfortunate circumstance in which you guys are leapfrogging the baby steps. But again, we're so grateful for your husband's service.
0: So that 529 rule was part of the SECURE Act.
2: Yeah, 2.0.
0: And I got to believe, you know, I feel like $35,000 is kind of low, but I got to believe that that might come up over time possibly as Roth limits contribution limits go up. Do you know what I mean?
2: You can only convert up to the amount of the Roth IRA. So this year, you know, $7,500. So you can't do it all in one fell swoop.
0: But it goes up every year. So you got to believe 15 years later, which is when
2: maybe
0: the Roth would be eligible.
2: Grand.
0: Yeah.
2: Yeah. That's the hope. You never know with the government what they're going to do.
0: They could revoke the whole thing. You never know.
2: I'm just glad there's an option because for so long people were like, well, I don't want to do it because what if they don't go?
0: Yeah.
2: And I go, we have a student loan crisis upon us with about $1.7 trillion.
0: Yes.
2: I'm more worried they're going to go into crippling student loan debt than the wonderful problem of what if they don't go and I have a pile of money sitting here that I can change to any beneficiary. And what's cool, I mean, this can become a generational
0: 100%
2: college endowment fund when you think about it. By the time your kids have grandkids.
0: Never, you don't even have to add anything to it. It just grows.
2: It'll just snowball into this massive pile of money.
0: That's
2: so I like
0: thing.
2: That idea. I'm not like aiming for that, but if it happens, I'm not mad
0: it's not
2: about
0: bad.
2: It. Old Grandpa George started a scholarship fund
0: for his whole generation.
2: Ken. I think that's what you call him.
0: Ding, ding, ding, ding, ding, ding, ding. That's very Beverly Hills.
2: What's weird to think about is I'm going to be somebody's ancestor. That's just weird to me. I don't want to think about it.
0: Blew my mind a little bit.
2: I don't want to think about it. But it's a good teaching on the baby steps here, Jade, of when to do this. Because some people, they love their kids so much, they forego investing in their own retirement to try to put away some money for junior.
0: Yeah. Yeah, so let's talk about that. There's a time to begin investing. You've got to put your own mask on first. I've heard you say that. I think that's a really great analogy for it. Over here, we're going to teach you, get your own house in alignment, your personal business first. That's you paying off your debt. We teach a series of baby steps. Baby step one, get $1,000 saved. That's pretty quick. Most people do it in 30 days, George. Baby step two, we talked about it earlier in the show. This is where your debt snowballing, all of your debt, everything except the house. And then from there, now we're going to start playing a little bit of offense. Is that a good way to say it?
2: Yeah.
0: We're going to start saving up some money for ourselves, 3 to 6 months of expenses. It's a barrier between you and life, making sure you no longer go into debt, making sure you're in a really good financial footing so that you can begin baby step four, which is investing. Now we're starting the process of investing. Baby step four, five, and six we do simultaneously. You know what that means? At the same time. So baby step five, now is the 529. You could do an ESA. There's limits there. I like a 529. We just
2: They've
0: gave you the details
2: way.
0: About it.
2: Yeah, yeah. I do 529 plans for both of my kids. Couple hundred bucks in there,
0: yes.
2: From 0 to 18. You'll have six figures in there, which
0: yeah,
2: is,
0: that's
2: by
0: right.
2: the way, what it's going to cost for a normal state school by then.
0: You ain't lying.
2: God bless. Let's keep saving.

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5: Alice is up next in San Antonio. Welcome to the show, Alice.
6: Hi, thank you so much. My question was, what is the difference between being generous and enabling poor financial habits with family members?
5: Ooh, love this question, and also I'm sorry. How close are these family members?
6: They're my husband's siblings and mom.
5: Oh.
7: Ooh. Well, I think you said the difference in your explanation. I think the difference is poor financial habits. I think that is the difference between helping and enabling. If somebody has really poor financial habits, and let me add this part, they're not interested in changing them, that is the difference. Because I think all of us started out as at a point where we had a lot to learn financially, and when the knowledge came, we were willing to receive it. We were willing to look at ourselves and go, okay, yeah, they're right. I need to change. But if these family members are not willing to do that, that's where it becomes, I believe, enabling, because it's no longer helping them.
5: Yeah, if there's no movement toward independence and the direction is not toward freedom for themselves and autonomy, well, then we're just giving to give, and if they keep asking for more giving, it's not really giving at that point. It's entitlement. So is that where you guys are at? Are they every month going, hey, can we get $500?
6: No, and it's not even that much. And so, like, maybe it's just in, like, my head, but we've been married for 7 years now, so I would say over the course of 7 years, it's probably been, like, every 3 months or so, and it, like, rotates between them, and then sometimes his friend also asks well.
5: So are you guys, has been going around? It's Bank of Alice.
7: Are you guys wealthy?
6: No. And we've also gone through, like, different jobs. Like, we have two little kids at home, and so I stay at home and work. I do some, like, side stuff. But, like, between us, you know, we probably are on track to make about 70 this year. It's, like, you know, up and down. So it's, like, it's not even like, you know, we're working six figures, you know, getting six figures.
7: Sure. Why do they make the assumption that Alice and friends will be able to fit the bill? Why do you think that is? Because you've given them money before?
6: And I'm not sure what he was doing, like, when he was single and stuff, but it just has been, you know, $25 here, $50 here, I need help covering my phone bill. It's never really been, like, we can't put food on the table. It's always been, like, hey, this bill is here. So I don't know where it started and whatnot, but I just, like, know that it just keeps, and it's still, you know, 7 years later, every once in a while it comes up. So I, you know, I feel like I'm in a bad position because it's like we have $25 we could send them, but I just know it's going to come around again.
7: Yeah.
6: And I don't want it to be 500 or 1,000 in the future kind of thing.
7: Are you guys debt free?
6: Yes.
7: You're debt free. What baby step are you on?
6: I haven't really been following them, but we just re-rent. We don't have any credit card debt. We had school loans when we got married, but we paid them off within the first year.
7: Mm-hmm.
6: And we had some credit card debt, but then we paid it off. And
7: do you have any savings?
6: We're rent. We're working towards like 3 to 6 months of, built up. So I think we're about 2 months ahead on all our budget.
7: Okay. What does that equate to dollars wise?
6: I think it's $3,800 a month.
7: Okay, $3,800. You have $3,800 saved, or that's what you...
6: each month. So all in total, it sounds like crazy, but between all of our accounts, we probably have about $20,000. But I have it like all earmarked for months or a car fund or stuff like that.
7: Okay, so the small tweak, and you didn't ask, but I'm just going to say this, the small tweak that I would make is... I would make sure to do the math and figure out what would be 6 months of expenses. With $70,000, I like the idea of you having a full 6 months of expenses. It sounds like only one of you is working, not both of you?
6: Full-time. Yeah, my husband is working full-time, and then I do, like, contractor work every once in a while.
7: Yeah, I'd love for it to be a full 6 months of expenses, and I might hold back on the funds, especially if it's not something that's really, really pertinent to the moment. I would hold back on doing the funds and get the 6 months settled, and then above and beyond, we could do the funds on top of that. So back to the question at hand. Yeah, you just have to say no.
5: Is your husband aligned on this, or are you the one who's like, hey, I don't like this pattern? He's like, well, it's just $25, it's fine. Or is he just as mad as you are?
6: No, he sees it as like it's only $25, and I see it as it's a pattern.
5: See, that, and that's we need where unification
6: I feel
5: there.
6: Weird. Yeah, and that's where I feel weird because I'm like I enjoy being generous, and but it like if it just
7: are you generous in other areas? Like, do you guys have are you church people that you do tithe, or do you have foundations that you give to? Are you generous regularly in other ways?
6: Yes, yeah, we do 10% to our church, and then we set aside another 10% to just give to random things.
7: Okay, and is this part of the 10% that you set aside to give to the random things?
6: No, not typically. It's usually like structured organizations, missionaries,
7: okay.
6: That sort of stuff.
7: So that answers that question. Purpose. That answers that kind of moral dilemma of, am I not a generous person? Clearly you are, because you are giving, it sounds like, 10 to 20% of your income, which is very, very generous. So that answers that moral dilemma. Anything beyond that is this is the relational part of it, which is somewhere in his mind or upbringing, he kind of feels like, this is just what you do. You know, if your buddy asks for $10, you give it to him.
5: We're not hurting, so what's the big deal?
7: Now, there is, I do want to, I think there's a, there's a difference here. If a friend of mine was like, hey, we're out to dinner, she forgot her wallet, of course I'm spotting her the 25, whatever it is. That's very right. different than, hey, man, you know, I'm just coming on some hard times. Can you spot me? You know, I need something for my cell phone bill, right? That it's a different feeling because it's like, well, what's causing this? So what you can do, a very amazing way to be generous, if you have not already done this, is you and your husband, number one, to George's point, you got to get on the same page. But when you do, you sit down with the mother-in-law, you sit down with the friend, you sit down with the siblings and say, hey, here's what, and separately, not at the same time, here's what we're seeing. It just sounds like you guys, we love you guys, and it just sounds like you're going through a hard time. We'd love to show you the thing that helped us. We've been there, and we started walking these baby steps. We thought it'd be a great idea. We'd love to gift you this, and you can gift them every dollar. You can gift them Financial Peace University. Matter of fact, before you leave, we'll give you the total money makeover. Put a bow on it and say, this is the best gift that we could give you because it's what helped us, and we know it can help you too. And that, to me, is a subliminal way of saying, stop asking me for money.
5: They'll get the memo pretty quick. And it's okay to just say, hey, we're not able to do that. Hey, that's not in the budget for us. But we'd love to sit down and help you create a budget and help you avoid needing money for bills next month and the month after because we're seeing this pattern and we love you. And so it's not out of a place of, you know, you're better than them. It's out of a place of love, actually. And if they never feel the consequence, then they're never going to change the behavior. So you're not being cruel by stopping. You're actually letting the reality of their life do the teaching that you can't.
6: Yeah.
5: And that's the hard thing to do with family, people that you love.
6: Yes.
5: And then they feel a certain way about you, and they go, wow, Al is so stingy.
7: Well, this is the part of money. This is the part of money that is emotional, which is it all has to do with the way we were brought up. If you were brought up in a way that, you know, everybody just kind of, it's a pot of money and you just kind of, throughout the family, mom gives to dad, brother gives to mom and dad, grandma, you know, and everybody just kind of reaches in. That's very different from probably the way that you grew up with money emotionally. And that's why the two of you, you and your husband, need to kind of sit down and have a meeting of the minds there, because it's not necessarily that one is wrong or right. It's just your values and how you view it, because you know, some people might argue, hey, if the money doesn't bother you and you can do it, do it. Some people might argue that. I would disagree with that, but it's from a value standpoint.
6: Got it. That makes sense. Not to rain on y'all's parade, but we did buy them budgeting books for Christmas two years ago.
7: Was it every dollar?
6: No, it was a different one, but maybe we'll have to throw it.
5: It's collecting
6: debt.
7: That's why it didn't work.
6: To be fair, I don't even know if they read it.
7: Well, we'll give you every dollar because that's the one that'll actually work. And we'll also give you total money makeover. George, what about breaking free from broke?
5: Let's throw that one in there.
7: Yeah, and I'll give you mine also, what no one tells you about.
5: Kit and caboodle. Me. Well, there you go. So the key pieces here are guilt-based giving is not generosity and enabling isn't love. And the sooner you can understand that and put the boundary up in love, the better your life is going to be, the better your marriage is going to be.
0: If you want to win with money in 2026, you can't keep living normal. Normal's broke. You need a plan. 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
9: 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It's 3 o'clock. From ABC News, I'm Mike Dubusky. It's unclear whether a new draft of a potential deal between the U.S. and Iran will be approved, with the two sides still at odds over issues including Iran's nuclear program and a pathway to reopening the Strait of Hormuz. President Trump now says he has no interest in renovating the Kennedy Center after a judge earlier today ordered that he take his name off the building. That ruling came just hours after a different judge temporarily blocked the Justice Department's efforts to create an anti-weaponization fund. The Trump administration said that fund would offer compensation to those who claimed to have been wronged by the government.
10: You should note that no payments have gone out from this fund yet. The fund, as we've reported, it is governed by this commission. It would be a 5-person commission that the administration has to put together. They have yet to announce the creation of that, or yet to announce any commissioners, if you will. So what this order does is bars the administration from taking any further action in that way.
9: ABC's Catherine Falders. Louisiana lawmakers have approved a new congressional map which would get rid of one of the state's two majority black districts. It comes after the Supreme Court moved to weaken the Voting Rights Act last month. There are now more than 1,000 cases of Ebola in the Democratic Republic of Congo, which has prompted fears in surrounding countries in the region.
11: A Kenyan court has put a pause on the Trump administration's plan to open a 50-bed field hospital in the country for Americans exposed to the Ebola virus. The African CDC has suggested Kenya's government was pressured into housing the center. Some experts also warning that a foreign facility is a strategic mistake, saying U.S. nationals impacted by the outbreak should be brought home. Shannon Kingston, ABC News, the State Department.
9: Meanwhile, airports in New York, Atlanta, Houston, and Washington, D.C. are stepping up health screenings for flights coming to the U.S. from that region. You're listening to ABC News.
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9: Three people were killed during an explosion at a Dallas area apartment complex yesterday. Fire crews say they were responding to reports of a gas leak when that explosion occurred. A scary scene playing out at Detroit Wayne Airport in Michigan today when a car crashed through the front of one of the terminals. This person describing the scene.
14: It was a very fearful moment. You had nothing but children and, you know, people standing everywhere and everybody running in different directions. When I heard the crash coming through the doors, the only thing you could think about is get out of the way.
9: The driver in that incident has been arrested. 23andMe didn't do enough to safeguard customers' private genetic information during a recent data breach, according to a new lawsuit. More from ABC's Stephanie Ramos.
15: California Attorney General Rob Bonta says hackers were able to operate inside the company's systems for 5 months, accessing data linked to nearly 7 million users. Court documents say in July of 2023, 23andMe detected more than 1 million login attempts to a single customer account in just one day. Investigators say that should have been a clear red flag of a cyber attack, but the company failed to act.
9: And the National Park Service says it's rescued one of the hikers who fell on Mount McKinley yesterday. That person has been transferred to the hospital and is in unknown condition at this point. As for the three still missing climbers, rescue crews have transitioned from a search and rescue mission to a recovery effort. I'm Mike Dubusky, ABC News.
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4: If women, Democratic women, just show up and vote, we're good. We don't need any of the men.
5: That is the governor of New Mexico, Michelle Lujan Grisham, and you notice she got a few laughs. Now, she was in the right kind of environment. She was actually speaking at the Democrat National Convention Rules and Bylaws Committee meeting in Washington, D.C. But I kid you not, this is a woman who seems not to understand that both men and women are Democrats in America. Even though the Democrats seem to be more than a little bit confused about what men are and what women are. I mean, to the point where Ketanji Brown Jackson, an associate justice of the Supreme Court, actually said under oath that because she's not a biologist, she can't actually tell you what a woman is. But this woman, a Democrat office holder, governor of a state, the state of New Mexico, literally says, we don't need the men. Take a listen to what she said again.
4: If women, Democratic women, just show up and vote, we're good. We don't need any of the men.
5: Unbelievable. Now, I would remind you that Kamala Harris actually lost significantly under male voters in 2024. Remember when she ran for president? That was only a year and a half ago, but it almost seems like 10 years ago. And I can virtually guarantee that Kamala Harris, having nothing better on her schedule to do, is likely to run for president again. But guess how she finished up among men? She got about 43% of the male vote. That's both Democrat and Republican. Donald Trump got 55% of the males. Now, it tells you something when one of America's major political parties, in this case, the Democrat Party, literally says, we don't need the men. All we need is for women to show up. No, I think they actually need both men and women. But welcome to First Amendment Friday. It's a pleasure to be with you, and I'm glad to get to your phone calls and emails. If you want to join what we call the best conversation in talk journalism, and I think it's that every single day of the week, but on First Amendment Fridays, we literally open up the phone lines, and every subject is fair game. So if you want to jump into that, it's 866-HEY-LARS. And if you're a naysayer, we're going to put you right to the head of the line at 866-439-5277. Send your emails to talk@LarsLarson.com. And let me give you an idea of what's coming up this hour. Christians are being slaughtered from Nigeria to China, and Donald Trump has made that America's cause. Is he right about that? I'll tell you my opinion on that, too. New York just gave the government a remote control for your car. Who exactly asked them to do that? A former addict turned businessman just launched a primary challenge against Lindsey Graham. Is South Carolina done with career politicians like Graham? And I want you to take just a moment to cast a vote in our poll on X. On X today, the question is, should any city in America fund racially segregated housing? Now, if you're saying to yourself, Lars, we got rid of segregation a long time ago. We got rid of the separate bathrooms, the separate drinking fountains, the separate but equal schools. We got rid of that, and thank God we did. But now there are Democrat-run cities, and I'll give you one specific example. There are Democrat-run cities where they literally say, we're going to set aside millions and millions of dollars, and we're going to use it to buy housing, but whites need not apply. And if you're saying right now, Lars, that can't be legal, it's not. If you're saying, Lars, that can't be constitutional to offer a government program that is only going to benefit you if you have the proper skin color, you're right. It's not constitutional. It's not legal, but it is the outrageous nonsense that you get from Democrat and liberal-run cities. Latest example, Portland, Oregon voted $2.5 million. It will subsidize home purchases for families, but not for all families, only for black families. And if you say, well, why would you want to do that? Why wouldn't you just want to make it available to any needy family if you want to have government subsidized housing? I frankly would like to have all housing provided by the private sector, and I think the private sector would do a much better job than the government does. But if you're going to have government subsidies, is it legal to have government subsidies that benefit one group based on the skin color of the individuals in that group? You're right in saying that's illegal, it's unconstitutional, it's immoral, it is wrong six ways from Sunday. So, should any city fund racially segregated housing? My answer to that would be no. You can answer the X poll question any way you like. At Lars Larson Show on X and on our website at LarsLarson.com. Today's X poll is brought to you by AMAC, the Association of Mature American Citizens. AMAC has the conservative values I believe in. I joined the group about a decade ago. You can join AMAC too. Just go to amac.us or call 888-262-2006. AMAC is better, better for you and better for America. Now, in yesterday's X poll, I asked you about that new $250 bill. This is the one that's being planned for this year, the year of America's 250th anniversary. And the question is, should Donald Trump's face be on American currency while he's still alive, while he's still in office? 48% of you said no, and I said no as well. 52% of you said yes, though. You like the idea. And in fact, I can imagine it would be a real collector's item. By the way, speaking of Donald Trump, Tony Robbins is now partnering up with Donald Trump's Health and Human Services and USDA to deliver 3 billion protein-rich meals a year to close America's protein gap. We're going to have to explore that one more later on. Al Green, that crazy fool Democrat of Texas who was removed from the State of the Union for holding a sign that read, "Black people aren't apes," has now been voted out of office in the Democrat Party in Texas. And thank goodness the Texas voters have some common sense. Let's go to Tom in Nevada. Hey, Tom, thanks for listening on KKFT. What's on your mind?
6: Hi, Lars. My thought is, if Trump does decide to bomb Iran because this deal is not good enough, I'm fully in support of that. But I do suggest we do not take out the bridges and the power plants or things of that nature. Instead, take down the road just outside of the bridge, the power lines coming out of the plant. That way they can be rebuilt later for a much cheaper cost.
5: Would it matter, Tom? Because we had some experts on a few weeks ago when this was being discussed, and they said he knows the plants that actually supply power to the cities. He also knows the plants that supply power to the Islamic Republican Guard, this outfit that's kind of running the whole show over there, and that they could surgically take power out to the IRGC while keeping the power turned on to the major cities in that country. And I think it all matters on what you're going to bomb and who gets cut off, doesn't it?
6: Well, you just had a lot more specificity to what I was saying, and I agree. If he can do that, I would be all for it. I just didn't want to hurt the Iranian people in the long term.
5: And in fact, Tom, I'm with you that when all this is over and when the crazies that want to have nuclear weapons in Iran have been removed from power, I want the Iranian people to be able to rebuild their cities. I want them to be able to pump oil. I want them to be able to earn some income and bring in foreign currency. I want them to be able to run that country. Poverty is never a great situation. And it's not only not great, but poverty is usually where you find various revolutions growing out of. Whereas if you can leave those people able to actually make a living, then maybe they can get things back on the right track. Coming up in a moment, from Nigeria to China, Christians are being slaughtered, jailed, and silenced, and Donald Trump is making it a major foreign policy priority for the United States. We're going to talk about that coming up next.

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16: Happy birthday to you. 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
18: Welcome back to the Lars Larsen Show on First Amendment Friday. The question is Christian persecution a foreign policy roadmap that America has been ignoring and now ought to pay more attention to? I'd like to welcome to the program Samuel Ben-Ur, who's a research analyst who focuses on the Middle East at the Foundation for Defense of Democracies. Samuel, welcome to the program.
19: Thanks for having me back.
18: Have we been ignoring the plight of Christians around the globe? And is it time for the United States to take a role in protecting those people?
19: I certainly think that Trump is the first president to make it an explicit and distinct dimension of our international religious freedom policy. He did that in his first term as well. Mike Pence really championed that from the vice presidency. But in his second term, you've seen it bleed into more explicit policy decisions, such as in Nigeria, where the U.S. has been conducting airstrikes against ISIS and other terror groups. So it seems like the Trump admin is working towards a framework that could last and hopefully does last after they're out of office on how to treat Christian persecution as a political indicator and foreign policy issue.
18: You know, Sam, I've got a kind of a confession to make, and that is my number one concern on every foreign policy for the United States is to say we've got to make sure that we are, first supporting American national security. And if somebody said, well, what's the American national security aim in protecting Christians or any other particular religious group, I'd have to admit I don't think we have one. You know, we can't necessarily say that defending Christians against persecution or death somewhere on the globe is going to necessarily protect American national security. So help me out with that one. Can you help me find a way that we say this is a legitimate foreign policy? Because usually I like to restrict my opinion on foreign policy to simply saying if it supports American national security, it's something we ought to do. If it doesn't have a direct role in American national security, then do we still do it anyway because it seems like the right thing to do for a country founded by Christians on Christian principles?
19: I'm certainly not making the argument that defending Christianity is inherently morally more valuable than other forms of religious persecution. But the argument that we're making when we talk about this is saying that the same forces that America combats anyway for strategic reasons, which is jihadism, authoritarianism, state weakness, those often overlap scarily well with Christian persecution in many of the countries that we both partner with and are adversaries with. So as an example, we talked about Nigeria in this article where we laid this argument out. But, you know, because terrorism in West Africa is expanding, it's part of the U.S. strategic doctrine, as the Trump administration just outlined, to make Nigeria a reliable partner in combating terrorism in West Africa. Now, the problem with that is the Nigerian state is so weak that they can't even police the terrorists within their own borders. Now, at the same time, those terrorists disproportionately target Christians. So when you're making policy in Nigeria, you should be conscious of both. And just in this example, the way that Christian persecution plays in is that even though the U.S. has been targeting ISIS and Boko Haram and ISWAP so far in Nigeria, one of the main causes of instability are Fulani gangs who commit the majority numerically of attacks mostly against Christians. So if you're looking at that issue as a foreign policy issue, it can indicate where American priorities are not being utilized properly, at least in the case of in Nigeria. And in the case of other countries like Egypt and China, it can serve different roles, which I'm happy to talk about.
18: Okay, and let's talk about that because, Samuel, one of the things, I mean, I try not to be a hypocrite very often. I'm not a Democrat, so I try not to be a hypocrite. And they say, well, hold on. Is there any way for the United States to legitimately bolster the strength, let's say, of the Nigeria's legitimate government without making it some kind of puppet state of the United States, but saying we'd like you to be able to fight terrorism within your own, you know, within your own borders, and in that way protect Christians from that kind of persecution and slaughter that they've been subject to? Is there a legitimate way to do that within what we've been doing in foreign policy?
19: Absolutely. One of the key things here is that the Nigerian government wants their state to be secure. So in the strikes that we did, Trump did a Christmas Eve strike on an ISIS camp. Recently, they just took out the number two ISIS commander in West Africa. All of that was in coordination with the Nigerian government. Now, the problem, and this is part of the reason why they haven't been successful in making their country a reliable and stable state, is that there's a ton of corruption on the local level in Nigeria, and the government is unwilling often to talk about their failings, especially when it comes to Christian persecution. So what the U.S. wants to see, and this has been part of Trump's policy, is a Nigerian government that takes accountability for its failings and says, this is where we need the most help. And as it so happens, the thing they most often deny is that Nigeria is unsafe for Christians, even though it's the Open Doors Theater report that showed that 72% of Christians killed every year for their faith were in Nigeria. So the fact that they're ignoring this shows that shows us exactly where they're failing to stabilize their country is most prominent. And it just happens to be Christian persecution in this case, although, you know, as we argue, it's not necessarily a coincidence.
18: Okay, let's go from Nigeria to the biggest dog on the planet, and that's Communist China. Communist China is antithetical to all religion, the way I understand their policies, and especially to the Christian faith. What do we do about them?
19: So there are a couple of things we can do, and I think an important thing is absolutely Beijing is running cynicization programs for all religions. But if you want to look at the specific Christian element to it, there are far more Christians in China than any other religious group. It's hard to count because many of them are in underground churches, but there are about 130 to 160 million by most estimates. Now, Beijing is terrified of this. They've invested so much money in building out one of the largest surveillance state in the world, and much of that attention is now being turned on Christians in their places of worship. So it's clearly something that scares Beijing because it's the rise of a civil society that is fundamentally incompatible with their authoritarian worldview, which says that there's a higher power than the Chinese Communist Party, which is God and Jesus.
18: They don't
19: so
18: like that.
19: So they can't, no, they certainly don't like that, which is why they've tried to, I came on the show and talked about this, but basically replace
18: Christian biblical
19: teachings with CCP.
18: Yep.
19: Yeah, with the Chinese Christian Bible. So just by itself, that shows that if China is scared of this, we should be paying attention to what terrifies them, right? That's just one part of it. And then, of course, on the broader sort of domestic enforcement level, because they're applying so much of their surveillance tech to Christians, anything that the U.S. does in defense of Christians, as we argue, sanction the CCP body that is running these surveillance campaigns, that will weaken China's hold over the rest of their domestic population as well.
18: And Donald Trump did bring up the case of this imprisoned pastor, didn't he? Would you mind explaining that?
19: Yeah, so Donald Trump mentioned the case of Ezra Jin, who led the Zion Church in Beijing, one of the largest underground churches in the world. That means it's a church that wasn't part of the state-permitted three-cell patriotic movement that houses Protestant churches that Beijing allows to practice if they agree to all of these rules that sort of distorts Christianity in unrecognizable ways. He had been very prominent online, online evangelism through a popular Chinese app, especially during COVID. And because of that, he was one of the most prominent leaders of the underground Christian community in China. So in October, Beijing sent about 1,000 thugs to go and raid this church, arrest him and a couple dozen of the leaders of the Beijing church. And
18: unbelievable. That is Samuel Ben-Ur from the Foundation for Defense of Democracy. Samuel, thanks for the time. You've got the Lars Larson Show.
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6: I'm Chris Gilbert with the KNCO Local News Update. Nevada County's unemployment rate continues to be stable over the last 3 months at 4.5% for April. It's down a minor 0.2 point from March and 0.4 point from February. It's also just 0.1 point lower than a year ago. Marianne Connolly is the business services representative for the local office of the Alliance for Workforce Development. She says they've seen a lot more job seekers this spring who have already filled most part-time and seasonal openings for the summer.
7: There still may be some available at Scotts Flat Lake and Rollins Lake, and we've had a lot more job seekers looking for part-time than there used to be to make ends meet to supplement their other incomes.
6: According to the latest numbers from the Employment Development Department, the leisure and hospitality sector had a decline of 110 jobs from the month before, ahead of the summer season. The largest growth was found in professional and business services at 100 more jobs. That includes lawyers, accountants, engineers, advertising, design, and landscape. Retail trade was down 30 jobs from the month before. Connolly says attendance at

0: friends in the neighborhood, and we'll go through the checklist, and they can go home and do that themselves on their home or a neighbor's, or if they want to do more assessments for their FireWise community, then we'll have another session where we'll teach them how to do the assessments for somebody else.
1: The workshop also includes how wildfires burn. Feist Kaufman says this prevention work can help reduce wildfire damage to homes by up to 50%, and your insurance plan could also benefit. And a second session for those wanting to become wildfire-ready assessors on behalf of the coalition will be held in June. Sunday's workshop is at Siemens Lodge in Pioneer Park from 1 to 5 p.m. Join us for our next local news update at the bottom of the hour. And for news and weather anytime, you can go to KNCO.com. I'm Chris Gilbert, KNCO News Talk 830.
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3: I got to mention this particular story. It's funny because I saw the video of it last night. A Florida cop pulls over a woman that he thought was a distracted driver who was using her cell phone when she whizzed by him on the street. So he pulls over Kathleen Thomas. She's 36 years old. And she says, what's the problem? And the police officer tells her, you were holding your cell phone in your right hand and manipulating that phone, you know, either punching in numbers or whatever. She held up her arm. She had a stump where her hand used to be. And the officer, believe it or not, in this video, looked so stupid because he said, yo, you had your right hand up. She said, I don't have a right hand. He issued her a citation for allegedly violating Florida's wireless communications law, carrying a $116 penalty. A court hearing scheduled for this week was canceled when the officer requested a dismissal due to lack of evidence. Now, she even said to the officer on body cam video, she said, do you want to just call this one a day? And he said, no, you were holding a phone with your right hand. And she kept holding up her stump, saying, I don't have a right hand. I mean, there is a point where you have to know better and just say, okay, we'll move on, call it a day on this one. Let's go to William. Hey, William, it's First Amendment Friday. What's on your mind?
4: Hey, Lars. Thank you for having me on. First, I just wanted to add, if the cop really cared, he would have did a no complaint. That I had a situation happen to me before to where I was, can't say falsely arrested, but I was arrested for a night. And the cop felt bad for what he had done and didn't want me to be charged, so I got a no complaint.
3: That
4: so
3: seems fair,
4: to,
3: right?
4: End that on that note. But I wanted to go to, since it's First Amendment Friday, I wanted to go to the statement that you said earlier about the African-Americans being received the housing and not the Caucasian. Well, I am African-American from Chicago, and I live in Portland currently. And I do want to add and piggyback to what you said earlier about that being a racist motivation, because the Fair Housing Act was created in 1968 thanks to Martin Luther King, an African-American person who wanted not only fair housing for me, an African-American person in the inner city, but also everyone.
3: Everybody who's having a tough time. But King always insisted that the relationship of citizens to the federal government was that the Constitution is a contract. And he said, we're just here to enforce the contract. And the contract, the Constitution, says all of us are equal. So how can you have a program that says these are subsidies that are only to help black people buy a house? How can that be legitimate?
4: And also, too, I wanted to add to that, that Housing Act wasn't even passed until Martin Luther King was assassinated, and he spent this whole time trying to get other laws, but this law and similar law passed for everyone of race, religion, and, you know, sex. And then later on, I think it was mid-70s, they added in their disability and family. So as of 1974-75, no one should be discriminated thanks to Dr. Martin Luther King after his death, and also thanks to Lyndon B. Johnson, you know, because he was the one to pass the law, I believe, I forget. One of the presidents in that time, I think it was Lyndon B. Johnson, was the one to pass that law. So it was a group effort. Martin Luther King used his life to

0: African-American man. And then there was a Caucasian president who passed the law because, again, we had another Caucasian president who would have probably passed the law, but he was assassinated. So this law or whatever they're doing is definitely racially motivated. You had a guest earlier that didn't receive none of the benefits. And I wanted to say I commend that guy.
1: By the way, do you admire Lyndon B. Johnson?
0: I admire every leader that took a chance to make a change and actually made a change. So,
1: well, he's I want to encourage you
0: to be as Lincoln.
1: I want you to second guess LBJ, because LBJ was an execrable character. I mean, he was a terrible guy, and one of the things he famously said. And I think this explains why he would be in favor of things like the Fair Housing Act or welfare or anything else. He said, if we pass this welfare bill, we will have the, and then he used a word I'm not going to use on the air, voting for us for the next 200 years. He was a jerk.
0: People say Trump say things, and I'm not comparing Trump to this person, first and foremost. I'm just saying he passed a law. To make it, you know, he could have been just as racist as George Washington the First. You know what I'm saying? But
1: let me suggest something. I think LBJ did it because the Democrat Party in general tends to think if we can get a group of people to be dependent on the government, then all we have to do is say, if you vote for us, we will make sure your check, your food stamps, your subsidized housing and everything else, it will continue.
0: Well,
1: on the other hand, if you vote for the Republicans,
0: right,
1: it's
0: it
1: gone.
0: It also goes a little deeper than that. I think this is from experience, from seeing people in my family be on government assistance and accept these things and also not work. I know family members that haven't worked for 30-plus years.
1: Wow.
0: That'll never be me. Now, the reason
1: Thank
0: I
1: God.
0: Think some of these people do this is because there's also this thing called instilling non-hope. From the beginning to the end, if you give people things, but also tell them, hey, you're not worth anything, but I'm not saying you're not worth anything. The group over there is saying you're not worth anything, and don't go over there and talk to them because their racist or their whatever negative scarcity that will allow you not to go to those people for help or for commerce. I learned about Chamber of Commerce from my old boss, who's a Caucasian guy. I would have never known things like this. But to move along.
1: William, I got to tell you something.
0: Sorry, you know.
1: What you just described, it sounds like the Democrat Party. They're saying, William, because of your skin color, you'll never amount to anything, so you have
0: Correct.
1: To depend
0: and
1: on us. Whereas you go to any conservative, and you go to a conservative and say, hey, I'd like to move up. And the conservatives say, I know where I can get you a start. I know where I can, you know, if you've
0: not
1: got the skills.
0: That. I've worked around conservatives, and they've seen my work ethic, and they've offered me. It's not it's not a handout. It's put out and show out, and you get what you deserve. And it's not even that you deserve it. If someone looks at you and says, this guy is working hard, and he does not care about anything else except the motivation that's in front of him right now. Now, when we go back to this Democratic thing, as a person who's seen people be brainwashed by this stuff, and I was almost brainwashed by this stuff myself, but I got out of it, weirdly enough, thanks to people like Donald Trump. Because here's another thing that people forget about Donald Trump. People say he's racist. He, in the first season of The Apprentice, Kwame was the winner. He was African-American. I had 40 people from my house and my family get together. And everyone was split. People wanted the white guy to win. I forget his name. Because he came from the bottom, and he only read the Donald Trump book, and he was a high school dropout. And he related to all the African-Americans in my house who was dropouts. But then there was other people who wanted Kwame to win. Not because he was a Harvard graduate or Princeton graduate or whatever he was, because he was black and that he was educated. No one knew the education, but everyone said he's black, he's got to win. Trump allowed that guy to win because he deserved it, because he worked hard. He was always number two, number three.
1: And by the way, William, I'll tell you real quickly, not just on television, but in real life. When they built the first Trump Tower, Donald Trump gave the job of the construction superintendent to a black woman back in the 70s. Not because she was black, not because she was a woman, because she worked.

0: Hey, Jen, you ready for a girls' night in?
1: Absolutely. What's on the agenda?
0: Oh, a little wine, a little JTV.
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1: 25 off? Why are we standing here?
0: You turn on the TV. I'll grab my tablet.
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6: Ah, welcome back to the program. It's First Amendment Friday, and it's a real pleasure to welcome to the program Mark Lynch, who is the Republican U.S. Senate candidate challenging Lindsey Grahamnesty. Actually, his name is Lindsey Graham, but I've called him Grahamnesty for a long time, for good reason, I think, in South Carolina. Hey, Mark, welcome to the program.
12: Yes, thank you, Lars. Thank you for having me on.
6: So make your best pitch to my audience and then tell them where to find you on social media. Why do you believe you're the man who can finally remove the well-entrenched Lindsey Graham from Washington, D.C.?
12: Well, I'm an ordained deacon in our church, and you have to have certain character qualities to be chosen to be an ordained deacon. I've been married to the same wife for 38 years. We have two children, four grandchildren. I've taken our family business now in its 74th year. In 1985, with God at the center, we grew the business 35 times in 40 years into a debt-free status since 99.
6: What kind of business is that, Mark? I'm curious.
12: It's a retail furniture, appliance, electronics, and bedding business.
6: That can be a tough business to be in. It's very competitive, right?
12: Oh, yeah. Yep. But our business has grown and grown, and God's blessed us with just an awesome staff. And my son is third generation now running the business, and he said, "What's our culture statement?" And I told him, we haven't had a written culture statement, but if we wrote one down, it would be, we love Jesus and we're the Navy SEALs of this industry. We work hard.
6: There you go. That's a good way to put it. So tell me this. I take it you've taken issue with Lindsey Graham's stances on federal spending, immigration, and budget, all three?
12: Absolutely. And many more things.
6: Can you help my audience understand why Lindsey Graham has been so hard to define? Because I don't understand the guy. There are days he sounds very conservative. There are days I'd swear he was a member of the Democrat Party. What's the secret there?
12: Right. Well, he comes back over to the right during campaign season.
6: Yeah.
12: But the other, five and a half years or longer, he proves who he is, because his lifetime voting record is 43% conservatively failing. And
6: wow.
12: His constitutional voting record is 57% failing. And he's not honoring his oath to defend the Constitution. And as head of the Budget Committee the last several years, he's raised our deficit $4.2 trillion under his watch. And, I don't know about you, but we're bankrupt with $39 trillion in debt that he's helped. And but in the fourth quarter of 25 and the first quarter of 26, he voted to allocate $5.67 billion to illegal aliens. If we're going to print money out of thin air, Lars, we should give it to our veterans or something that's America first,
6: yep.
12: Not help fund illegals in this country.
6: Mark Lynch is my guest. He's running for the Republican U.S. Senate against Lindsey Graham. So tell my audience again where to find you on social media, because I want them to be able to help you out from a distance if you'd like. And then we'll talk about some other issues. So where do they find you, Mark?
12: Yes. Our website is Lynch for Senate, spelled out F-O-R, lynchforsenate.com. And you can find us on Facebook and Twitter or X at Mark Lynch SC, like South Carolina.
6: Okay, so tell me this. What's your theory on why Graham supports illegal aliens the way he does? I mean, is it ties to farmers in South Carolina, or what would explain that?
12: No, I think he's tied to people that have paid him to sell out and do what's going to get him more money. Obviously, he's not for America. He's, like you told everybody when we started the conversation, Grahamnesty. He's for granting amnesty to illegal aliens, and he did it again when he sponsored the Afghan Adjustment Act and allowed 180,000 Afghans to come into this country. And one of them drove from Washington State to Washington, D.C., and shot two of our National Guardsmen, and Sarah
6: yep.
12: Beckstrom was killed in the incident.
6: Sure did.
12: Under Lindsey's watch. It's horrible what's happening. There's blood this seeping out of our citizens with his votes, and it's time to make a change. He's a traitor. Lindsey's a traitor. Everything he does is against America.
6: So, Mark, what kind of treatment does he get from local media in South Carolina? National media is another matter, but in South Carolina, do they point out these kind of inconsistencies in Lindsey Graham?
12: No. Lindsey's, getting support by some of the establishment Republican Party people in South Carolina. And some of the news, it's hard for me to get on the news. They're not covering me when we ask. They're blocking. I don't understand, but it's, the protection Lindsey has as an incumbent traitor in office is just astounding to me and to all the true American patriots in South Carolina.
6: So, Mark, tell me this. Who's Donald Trump backing in South Carolina? Because his backing lately in the last couple of primaries have been they've been magic. I mean, 37 out of 37 in one of them. I think it was 9 out of 10 in the other one. Who's he backing in South Carolina?
12: Well, he endorsed Lindsey probably 9 months ago. But it's funny because in 2024 on Truth Social, President Trump told the world, it's my fault Lindsey Graham's in office because I endorsed him. That's the only way he won again. And, he endorsed him again, and people are scratching their heads going, why is that happening? And the only thing we all can figure, and I voted for Trump every time, I support Trump, that he knows he has a lean Senate majority, and he's got to have Trump has to have Lindsey's vote, in Congress with a lean Senate majority, and he's doing what it takes to win. But when I get in, he won't have to babysit me. I'll just support the things that are right for America without an endorsement. I'll do it because it's the right.
6: Let me ask you this. If you were sitting there right now, Mark, as Senator Lynch from South Carolina, would you vote to blow up the filibuster and pass the SAVE Act?
12: 100%. It's time to nuke the filibuster and stop giving everybody a way to stall and stagnate and close the government. And, if John Thune is still there when I get there, we'll make a motion to vacate him and remove him. We're not going to have people that claim to be a Republican holding up everything Trump's trying to do and what's right for America.
6: I mean, Mark, I've never understood this because I've told people, if you said, hey, we've got 51 senators on Capitol Hill, let's say, so we can pass things. No, we can't because there's a 60-vote minimum. Well, who passed that minimum? The U.S. Senate itself. So the body itself made a rule that said they're not allowed to make decisions, and they basically gave themselves a pass on all of that. None of that makes any sense to me at all. That is Mark Lynch. He is running for the Republican nomination for the U.S. Senate from South Carolina against the incumbent Lindsey Grahamnesty. And you're listening to The Lars Larson Show.
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8: Is your wife a summer martyr? You know the type. 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She's glistening like a glazed donut, but she refuses to turn on the AC because, quote, it costs too much. 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
14: From ABC News, I'm Dave Packer. A judge temporarily pausing payments from the Trump administration's so-called anti-weaponization fund, created to offer compensation for those who claim to have been wronged by the Biden administration. ABC's Catherine Falders.
15: It is governed by this commission. It would be a five-person commission that the administration has to put together. They have yet to announce the creation of that, or yet to announce any commissioners, if you will. So what this order does is bars the administration from taking any further action in that way.
14: President Trump now saying he has no interest in renovating the Kennedy Center. This after a federal judge halted plans to renovate the center and ordered that the president's name be removed from it. After a meeting with his team in the Situation Room for about 2 hours to make a final determination about a deal with Iran, President Trump tonight says he has no announcement of a decision. The White House says any deal would have to include reopening the Strait of Hormuz and ending Iran's nuclear program. Iran saying it wants to oversee the strait indefinitely, and no mention of nukes. ABC's Christian Cordero.
16: That really does put back into question how serious this potential deal is. And right now, based on the rhetoric coming from Tehran, it doesn't seem like it's even close to being over the finish line.
14: One miner has been successfully rescued from a cave in Laos after being trapped for a week, but four more miners are still in there.
17: They're taking them out one by one, and so we know that one person has been brought to the surface, and so there's every sense that this could go on for quite some time and that it will be quite difficult.
14: ABC's Marcus Moore. In a closed-door interview, former Attorney General Pam Bondi, questioned by members of the House Oversight Committee, she was asked about her handling of the Epstein files. Ranking member, Representative Robert Garcia.
18: It is a shame and a disservice to the American people that this interview is not being recorded, videotaped, and then released to the American public, and that she was not brought in under oath.
14: You're listening to ABC News.
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14: Freedom 250 is pushing back on claims that its Great American State Fair is partisan, defending the National Mall event as artists pull out.
21: The Commodores, and now Martina McBride.
22: Let freedom ring.
21: Are among at least four musical acts pulling out of a concert series being held in the National Mall beginning next month. The concerts are being run by Freedom 250, a group launched by President Trump to organize the nation's birthday festivities. The group claims to be nonpartisan, but some artists say they were not aware Freedom 250 was founded by the president. Martina McBride saying, "I was presented with an opportunity to perform at a nonpartisan event, but that turned out to be misleading."
14: ABC's Sophie Flay. It took several hours last night for first responders to rescue eight students who got trapped on a roller coaster at Galveston's Pleasure Pier.
0: You know what? It took almost 4 hours to get that happy ending, but I promise you there's a great deal of relief that I have right now, especially when I have that last crew member come off that ladder. And, you know, we can all go back to the station and go home.
14: Galveston Fire Chief Michael Varela. He says the students were checked for dehydration, but everyone was in good health. A Chester County, South Carolina deputy came to the rescue of a driver who was trapped in an overturned vehicle that caught fire last weekend. He helped the driver out before firefighters could extinguish the flames. Dave Packer, ABC News.
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6: Welcome back to the Lars Larson Show. It's a pleasure to be with you on First Amendment Friday. Is one small town deciding to punish the voters in that town because the voters said no to higher taxes. 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Let me dig into that one in a moment. First, welcome to my favorite day of the week. First Amendment Friday, we open up the phone lines and every subject is fair game. And we have a lot to talk about as well. And if you want to join the conversation, you're always welcome at 866-HEY-LARS. 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And if you're a naysayer, we put naysayers right to the head of the list. 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Should any city fund racially segregated housing? And if you thought that racial segregation in housing was over a long, long time ago, well, you are mistaken. There are still cities in America, and they are mostly the blue liberal cities. You know, the ones that usually consider themselves to be very, very politically correct. They're the ones who are setting aside money and saying, we're going to have this money. It's going to be to put people in housing, but you can only apply if you're not white. If you're white, you are just flat out of luck. Glad to have you with me. 866-439-5277. Send emails to talk@LarsLarson.com. Let's go to Bill in New Jersey listening on the great WOND. Hey, Bill, welcome to the program. What's on your mind?
33: Hi, thanks for taking a call. This is about the detention center in Newark.
6: Yep.
33: I was wondering why they put one in the middle of Blue State with the hostile environment. Well, if you got a bunch of lions to bring in, you go where the lions are. Turns out they were one of the number one states where they came in when the previous president let the border open.
6: Yep, And by the way, it would make sense that you'd have an ICE detention center in a blue state, because blue states, for the most part, are the sanctuary states for illegal aliens. So where else would you need a detention center for illegals than in a state that makes itself open to illegal aliens? I think it makes all the sense in the world, doesn't it?
33: Right, right. And then they provoke them, just like the Senator Andy Kim just got sprayed by pepper spray. So they provoke the rest of them, and then they start.
6: Well,
33: now they're threatening them, too.
6: And the thing is, they said they were going, these were the illegal aliens at the detention center in Jersey that went on a hunger strike. Well, did all of them go on the hunger strike? No. There were apparently a handful of the detainees who went on a hunger strike because they said, you have to provide us with the right kind of ethnic food that we want. And I'd ask you, Bill, when you lock somebody up in custody, you have to provide a place for them to sleep, you have to provide food, you have to provide medical care and the like. Are we American taxpayers required to provide them food of their choice?
33: I wouldn't say that exactly, no.
6: No, I wouldn't say that at all. I'd say this is what you get if you are in custody. And if you want to get your own ethnic food, I agree with Mark Wayne Mullen, the Secretary the Secretary of Homeland Security, who says, you want to get your own ethnic food? We'll give you a free ride back to your home country. Then you can buy all the ethnic food you want. What's coming up this hour? Four blue states are now refusing to give federal agents undercover license plates, and now the DOJ is suing. Are they deliberately trying to put agents' lives on the line? Should parents who cannot feed their children without a government EBT card be getting a call from Child Services instead? And when Obamacare passed, they promised that only the rich would have to pay for it. But 16 years later, there are millions of middle-class Americans who are footing the bill. And too many Americans right now are being told, this is what your insurance is going to cost. An awful lot of them have decided, then I can't afford health insurance anymore. Do you remember the promise that Barack Hussein Obama, the great constitutional scholar, made? He said, number one, if you like your doctor, you can keep your doctor, and that was a lie. Number two, he said, if you like your health care plan, you can keep your health care plan, and that was a lie from Barack Hussein Obama. And number three, he said Obamacare will bring down the cost of healthcare in America. It has done quite the opposite. So, big lies from Barack Obama. Do you see too many in the mainstream media out there trying to chase down Barack Obama and ask him, so what happened to all these promises you made about Obamacare? And how do you explain the fact that healthcare now costs more money, not less? People got taken for their doctor, they got taken and have their healthcare taken away from them. How do you explain that, Barack Obama? No, they're not asking that. Barack Obama and Michelle Obama are enjoying a very comfortable retirement. Now, let me get to that little town that got punished because the citizens said no to higher taxes. It's called Rutland, Massachusetts. The town has now canceled its 4th of July festivities. And why? Because there was a citizen vote on a proposition, a failed proposition, that was going to override the vote against taxes. The fireworks, parade, and concert will not be held. That statement came out 2 days ago. Its 4th of July committee and the police and fire department said no celebration. The town had raised the needed money to hold the celebrations, but because the override request did not pass in this year's town election, the police and fire department say because of that, we can't staff the events. May the 11th, town voters voted down Proposition, a 2.5% tax cap override that would have helped cover a projected deficit of $3 million for next year. Leading up to the vote, according to USA Today, police and fire unions warn, if you don't override that 2.5% cap on taxes, that we're going to have cuts. We're going to be losing 4 full-time cops. We're going to lose 3 part-time cops. And you better vote for what we tell you to vote for. So what the town decided to do? They punish the voters for not approving the higher taxes. Oh, and by the way, speaking of celebrations, have you heard what's happening to the big America 250 celebration? It looks like Hollywood is now blacklisting anybody who's agreed to perform for that America 250 celebration. Bret Michaels has become the fifth artist to announce that he will not be performing in the Freedom 250 concerts being held in Washington, D.C. He went on to say the celebration has become more divisive than what he agreed to. Rapper Young MC, who also pulled out of the event, he says artists who signed up were not told there was any political connection to Trump. Country singer Martina McBride and the band The Commodores have also agreed to pull out. Now, I want to tell you something that's kind of crazy about this. I understand that some people in the entertainment business are not terribly bright. But I want you to think about this for a moment. You're invited to take part in a celebration of America's 250th birthday. The celebration is being put on in Washington, D.C., one of the most political cities in the United States of America. I would even argue one of the most political cities in the world. And all of this is coming together because Donald Trump is president of the United States and America is going to celebrate its 250th birthday. And you've got entertainers who are so dumb that they say, why, I had no idea that a celebration in Washington, D.C., the nation's capital, in July of 2026, had anything to do with Donald Trump being president right there at 1600 Pennsylvania Avenue. Does that one even make sense to anybody out there? Does anybody believe that any singer or any performer is so dumb they didn't know that a 250th celebration in Washington, D.C., our nation's capital, has something to do with Donald Trump? You can't be that stupid. But then again, you can't fix stupid either. It's First Amendment Friday, and you've got the Lars Larson Show.

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14: Welcome back to the program. It's a pleasure to be with you. I'm glad to get to your phone calls and emails. You know, 13 states out of the 50 are now refusing a federal summer food program, and activists say that millions of kids are going to go hungry without it. But shouldn't feeding your children be the job of a parent, not the government? I thought we'd talk about that with Jack Salmon, who's a Gibbs Scholar and Research Fellow at the Mercatus Center at George Mason University. Jack, welcome to the program.
15: Hi, Lars. Thanks for having me on.
14: I mean, what should we make of this, where we've now got an assumption made by various agencies, including public schools, welfare agencies, and others, that parents are no longer expected to feed their kids, but the rest of the taxpayers are expected to feed them? I think that's outrageous.
15: Yeah, I tend to agree. You know, it's really part of a theme that we've been seeing in recent years, where the USDA has been working overtime, particularly under the Biden administration years, to try and expand the program in almost into every aspect of everyone's life, so that the government, effectively the federal taxpayer, is subsidizing everybody's meals. At one point in 2020, almost one in seven Americans was on some sort of federal taxpayer-funded food plan under the SNAP program. So it's really part of a theme. But, you know, the fact that over a dozen states now are pulling out of this program, to me, it's part of a sign that some of these states are more conservative and they don't want the government providing every aspect of funding of their lives and their children's lives, but also that the states are now going to have to start taking a share of the cost after the One Big Beautiful tax bill last year. They're going to take on some of the responsibility for that funding, and that also probably disincentivized some of those states from being involved in this program.
14: Well, in fact, this summer EBT, EBT stands for Electronic Benefits Transfer. Summer EBT fills the gap by providing eligible families with $120 in grocery benefits per child. Now, that's $120 spread over usually three summertime months when the kids are out of school. And then when they're in school, they may be getting breakfast, lunch, and literally in some cases dinner from school. And I guess what I worry about, Jack, is that are we teaching these kids that everything comes from the government? Your housing comes from the government, medical care comes from the government, retirement comes from the government, and even breakfast, lunch, and dinner all comes from the government, and your parents have no obligation whatsoever?
15: That's a real risk, you know, and that's something that we've experienced, you know, as somebody coming from the United Kingdom, and many European countries have experienced this in the 1970s, when effectively you woke up in your government-built house, you got in your government-approved car, you drove to your government job, got your government paycheck to pay into your government pension plan. It's not sustainable, and it wasn't sustainable, and that's why we had the reforms we had in the 80s and in the 90s in other European countries. Even the Scandinavians had massive reforms towards market-oriented systems in the 1990s because they went bankrupt. So it is a very worrying trajectory, and we have so many international examples of countries that have done this, and it's not ended well. So I hope we're not going down that road. I hope we can steer away from that.
14: Yeah, I agree with you. Jack Salmon, by the way, with me from the Mercatus Center at George Mason. One of the things I thought about is that if you looked at the standard for owning a dog or a cat in America, I mean, if you went down and said, I want to adopt a cat from an animal shelter. So you bring the cat or dog home, and then a few months later, your neighbors call the authorities and say, hey, this guy is starving his dog to death in the backyard. If the authorities came by and said, look, you can't starve your dog, you must feed your dog, they would say, it's your job to do it. And you say, well, hold on. So if I starve a dog, they'll tell me it's my job to feed my dog. But if I starve my own children, they'll say, oh, don't worry about them. The government will take care of doing it. Does that make sense?
15: It doesn't make any sense. No, not at all. Of course not. But, you know, it seems to be a theme that is increasingly moving into every aspect of our lives.
14: Well, if they had programs that said, because I've always thought of SNAP, I don't object to SNAP itself, but it should be far more constrained. Everybody has the chance of falling on hard times. So you fall on hard times, you need a little bit of assistance for a short period of time. What I worry about is people who grow up in a culture in which their entire family is on assistance their entire growing up years, you know, 15 or 20 years, and then they go out into society expecting, well, whatever income I'll have will come from the government, and food will come from the government, and you make a very dependent culture. That's never been what America is all about. America is a very generous culture and one that believes in charity, private charity. But having the government engage in this, taking money from some people at the point of a gun and then handing it to parents and saying, here, you won't feed your kids, but your fellow taxpayers are going to be forced to.
15: You're right, and that's the real risk. It's creating this culture of dependency. You know, I always say the phrase, it's called a safety net, not a safety hammock. It's supposed to be temporary. It's supposed to get you back on your feet. So that is a real risk. And, you know, we saw during the pandemic that many of these programs were massively expanded, in some cases permanently massively expanded. And there's people that have been on these programs for years, some of whom need it and some of who don't. In 2020 alone, the SNAP enrollment increased by 6 million people. There were 43 million Americans who were claiming SNAP during the peak period. And that continued. It was still 43 million when the Trump administration came in on day one. It was still 43 million people.
14: And that's come down That was despite the fact that during those first, 18 months or so after the pandemic began and when it kind of largely ran its course, you had people who were given not just unemployment and extended unemployment, but an additional $600 a week in unemployment payments and other money and stimulus checks and then they're told, oh, and we'll buy your groceries too. I mean, this just yeah. and I thought Republicans had lost their minds in saying yes to this.
15: Yeah, that's quite right. I mean, in many cases, some of the studies were showing that a large share of the population was being paid more to stay home than they could make in their full-time job. And this was occurring, this wasn't just during the pandemic, but it continued afterwards. I mean, many of the expansions, the USDA expansions of the SNAP program actually happened in 2021 and years after. So it's really not just something that happened during the peak of the pandemic. It's something that continued. It was a part of it was almost part of the efforts of the Biden administration to expand the government into the lives of everybody in every way possible.
14: Yeah, and frankly, I don't want the government in my life. I don't even want the government telling people what to do. But if they say, if you want to be on SNAP separate from this program, you've got to at least try to get a job of some kind. And if you're not doing that, then we're cutting off the benefits. Jack, thanks very much. That's Jack Salmon. He's a Gibbs Scholar and Research Fellow at the Mercatus Center at George Mason University. And I would imagine I'll get some naysayers on this, but I'd ask you this. If you've decided to have children, children are a wonderful, God-blessed choice. But if you have the children, should it be your job to feed them, or should you expect your fellow taxpayers to actually do the job? Hey, you know all those spam messages you get on your phone, and the spam calls, and the text, and everything else? 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Well, Incogni is the solution, and I found it about 6 months ago. 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
5: I'm Chris Gilbert with the KNCO Local News Update. Coyote Street in Nevada City is lined with homes and businesses, and in recent public meetings, residents have voiced concerns about traffic volumes and speeds and potential changes in vehicle patterns that may result from three upcoming projects. That includes the Highway 49 Multimodal Corridor Improvement Project. At Wednesday night City Council meeting, City Engineer Brian McAllister summarized the current traffic situation.
6: 100 vehicles an hour at the peak hour, with 60% of the traffic traveling south into downtown, and speeds range from 23 miles an hour to 29 miles an hour. So it's in the range of the appropriate design for the street, but it's certainly something we have to keep an eye on.
5: Construction is scheduled to begin on the corridor improvement project next year. It focuses on improving key intersections, pedestrian and bicycle facilities, and improved crossings. Meanwhile, there is no start date yet for the Highway 4920 Uren Street improvement project. And Councilmember Gary Peterson expressed concerns about more traffic shifting to other nearby streets, as well as what happens when the new courthouse is built outside the downtown area. McAllister said that should be addressed when the Judicial Council of California releases its environmental impact report in around 9 months. And there are also three school bond measures on the June 2nd primary ballot in Nevada County, and that includes the first ever bond to be considered for the Nevada City School District worth $26 million. Superintendent John Baggett says Measure H would provide the first major facilities upgrades in the 50-year history of the district. That includes repairing leaky roofs and deteriorated water pipes.
7: We've had some, bursting pipes in the recent week,

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3: Welcome back to the Lars Larson Show. It's a pleasure to be with you. Well, out of the 50 states, four blue states are now refusing to give federal agents undercover license plates. So that means they can go out and do their job without being doxxed as easily. And now the DOJ is suing. Are these states, I would make the case that these states are actually deliberately trying to put the lives of agents and maybe even the lives and safety of their families at risk. I thought we'd talk about that with Pete Serrano, who is a special attorney and first assistant U.S. attorney for the Eastern District of Washington at the DOJ. Pete, welcome back to the program.
4: Hey, Lars, thanks for having me back, and thanks for highlighting this important issue.
3: Well, I'm not an attorney, and I always volunteer that to my audience so they don't think I'm trying to impersonate somebody, but maybe you can't make the legal case, but aren't these states clearly, isn't their intent to try to put the federal agents in a position where they feel threatened and they worry about their family's safety and security by the actions they've been taking?
4: Well, I mean, it certainly appears so, and I can't necessarily speak to what intent the state has, but at the end of the day, the United States Constitution has what's called the Supremacy Clause. That allows the supreme law of the land to be directed by the supreme leader, and that's a bad way of saying it, but the supreme law of the land is the United States Constitution. The president, his cabinet have the authority to make those laws. Congress has the authority to make those laws. And so at the end of the day, when states say that's not how we want to operate here, that doesn't work. And that's why we sued the state of Washington, Maine, Massachusetts, and Oregon. So at least the majority of your audience should be well covered here.
3: Well, and I'd ask you this, because oftentimes I'll consider an argument and I'll wonder, is there a legitimate purpose to doing this? Is there any legitimate purpose that those four states could list and saying, here's the reason we don't want to give the kind of license plates we ordinarily routinely hand out to judges, cops, district attorneys, sheriff's deputies, and others so they can do their jobs and be protected and be shielded to some extent from the bad guys being able to figure out who they are. They routinely do this for all these levels of law enforcement, and now they're deliberately trying to tell ICE, we're not going to let you have these special plates. What other legitimate purpose could it be?
4: There has been none. As anyone that's followed this knows, that we sent a letter, meaning the Department of Justice sent a letter to the attorneys general or governors of the four states, and the responses were all pretty one voice, which was, hey, look, we're not required to help you, so good luck. And we say, hey, look, if you're not able to help us here, then I guess we'll have to take this into the courts. And that's why these lawsuits were filed. Ultimately, we did ask, I guess, for relief, if you want to call it that, ask for assistance. Because, as you said, this is a current and historical practice of providing these license plates. You know, because God forbid someone goes out and does a security detail or some sort of investigatory practice, and then, you know, they're in Washington or Oregon with Montana or Missouri plates. You sit outside stalking someone, you know, that's a criminal for a couple days, and maybe the neighbors start to notice that's a little odd, right? You know, maybe yep. if you've got plates that match with your location, it's not as odd. And, again, you stick out like a sore thumb if you're not registered in the right type of vehicle. And so it's, to your point, it's less safe for our law enforcement partners, it's less safe for the community, and it's sadly, when trafficking of humans are involved, less safe for the individuals who are victims of those crimes.
3: I'm talking to Pete Serrano, who's a special attorney and first assistant U.S. attorney for the Eastern District of Washington under the DOJ. So when you go into court, I don't know how soon you're going to be able to get into court, but when you do, I would imagine one of the issues that's going to come up is, can you show that there are actually threats to the ICE agents that are working the job right now, and have those threats increased over the last year or two?
4: Yeah, that isn't a fair and accurate statement. You know, California and Washington over the past couple of years have passed the anti-mask ban. In other words, you know, ICE agents and other folks working for the federal law enforcement partners cannot wear face masks. to conceal their identity unless there's some sort of

0: you know, exigent circumstances, let's call it. And in conducting the testimony against those bills, I cited the fact that across the nation, 8,000% doxing increase over our federal agents. And in Washington, I had cited at least a handful of issues where we've sadly had some law enforcement partners who have been followed home to their kids' schools, other places where they should be not followed. And so we do have that factual evidence.
1: Well, and some of these jokers who go out, and you see videos of this all the time, of folks who follow the ICE agents around and try to get in the way of what they're doing, which I would think would be obstruction of justice. Are we going to see people prosecuted for that?
0: Well, interestingly enough, we just had three people convicted in Spokane on an incident that happened last June in the city of Spokane. In the federal district court. So that happened yesterday. We got a great jury verdict of guilty for conspiring to impede law enforcement. So it does exist. Those cases are prosecuted, and hopefully we can put a stop to that and go out and look for, you know, criminals who are selling drugs or, again, trafficking children. But insofar as people are going to continue to do that, we'll have to prosecute those cases.
1: Well, you know what, Pete? What I'd love to see happen is when local media, whether it's the newspaper, the TV stations, the radio stations, they'll routinely do stories all the time about various things to warn the audience, hey, this is happening, watch out for this, this could get you in trouble, this could cause a fire, this could cause some harm of one kind or another. You'd think they'd be doing stories saying, if you're inclined to go out and follow ICE around and try to block their activities with your car or your bodies or whatever, you could end up being prosecuted like these people are. But I have a feeling most of the liberal mainstream newsrooms are not going to do that story.
0: Well, I would agree with your gut feeling there. I will just tell you the media that I've seen about this guilty verdict has been, I don't know if entertaining or depressing is the right word, but either way, it's somewhere of a mix of the two of those. And it's just like, look, the reality is they broke the law. We took this to a grand jury. Grand jury, you know, went ahead and issued the indictment. We prosecuted it for over a year, and then a jury of 12 peers said, no, they are in fact guilty. And so to have the media tell us otherwise, anyway, that's another story for another day.
1: I mean, because those people aren't going to prison, are they, or are they?
0: Well, we haven't had sentencing. That's going to happen in a while, but, you know, it is a felony.
1: Yeah,
0: and they were convicted of it. So
1: in any case, Pete, I mean, can you imagine somebody who's said, I'm going to go out and do this, it's just activism, and then they end up convicted of a felony and find out, oh, well, maybe depending on where I live, I can't vote, I can't own a gun, I can't get bonded, I can't get certified, those kind of things. That is Pete Serrano from the U.S. Attorney's Office in the Eastern District of Washington with the DOJ. Back in a moment, Pete, thanks very much. 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
5: Hey, remember back when Obamacare passed? I certainly remember. I remember that not a single Republican voted for it. All Democrats voted for it. Barack Obama only got it through by making a bunch of promises and payoffs to get it through. But some of the promises he made to Americans, number one, that it would hold down the cost of medical care. It has not. He also said that you'd be able to keep your doctor if you liked it. That's turned out not to be true. And it's also true that when he said you'll be able to keep your health care plan if you like it, that's turned out not to be true now. And now we're seeing an awful lot of Americans being forced to simply give up their insurance because even with Obamacare, it has become far too expensive. 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
6: Oh, thanks for having me.
5: What is happening now, and how much of it should I blame on Obamacare causing the conditions that are putting people in a position of simply having to give up their health care plan altogether?
6: We saw this coming when the law passed in 2010, Lars. We knew that the essential benefit mandates, the cost of the overall plan, the cost of the bill was going to be absolutely excessive. And here we are now 16 years later, and what we're seeing is absolutely what we predicted when it passed in 2010. So there are no surprises here, and it is probably one of the most harmful pieces of legislation as far as our overall healthcare system in the United States is concerned. So it is really, as you pointed out in the beginning of your program here, you know, the American public was promised a whole bunch of things. It was going to bring down the cost of healthcare. It was going to provide universal health insurance. And none of those things are true. And again, many of us predicted that when the law passed.
5: Is there any quick way to fix it? I mean, I've got some ideas, but I'm not sure that they could be adopted quickly. And I try to stick to ideas that are actually doable, but I would like to hear your ideas. How do we go about fixing this? And does Congress actually have the guts to wade into it and say this has to be fixed?
6: Well, to answer the latter part of your question, the answer is no. I think no one has the appetite in Washington, D.C. now to completely reform Obamacare. Going to the first part of your question, though, is I think your listeners need to understand that there were two parts to Obamacare. One was setting up taxpayer subsidies in the exchanges where people could purchase health insurance in the Obamacare exchanges. The other half of the program, which is just as large, was the massive expansion of Medicaid. What Obamacare did was it expanded Medicaid to any able-bodied individual who made less than 138% of the federal poverty level, ages 18 to 64. And so I think that would be a good place to start. The other place, of course, is really examining the exchanges and who actually should benefit by taxpayer subsidies in these exchanges. So the short answer to your question is, yes, it could be reformed. Whether our current politicians have the appetite to do it, I can't say for sure, but it absolutely can and should be reformed.
5: You know what I'd love to see, Doctor, and you feel free to tell me I'm completely crazy, but I always like the idea of having a catastrophic policy so that if I get hit by a truck or hit by a car, you know, by a heart attack or hit by cancer, that I'm covered and I don't lose all my belongings, which is was the big fear that everybody was used to promote Obamacare. And then say, well, how much more coverage would you like beyond that? And I could say, no, I'll pay for everything out of pocket. Or I'll pay for, I'd like a 30% deductible, you know, or a 10% deductible. And of course, just like car insurance, a lot of people carry the minimum in car insurance. They carry liability, but they don't necessarily cover a car that's already paid off. And they say, I don't want to buy extra coverage because I don't want to take the expense. I'd rather absorb some of the risk myself and get rid of all the wellness care and the garbage that came with it. That was a requirement of Obamacare. If we did that, as I understand it, a catastrophic policy could be available to most Americans for a tiny amount of money, less money than most people spend on internet service or the cable plan, and then they could buy as much or as little coverage as they want beyond that or pay out of their own pockets. Is that doable?
6: Yeah, Lars, you put your finger on the exact problem that we have in this country, and that is people look at health insurance and they consider that to be different than other types of insurance like automobile and homeowners. Now, there's no question the human body is different than an automobile and than a home. But when you think of insurance, we have it for catastrophic problems. And the day-to-day stuff, putting gas in your car, having an x-ray in your doctor's office, we pay for that out of pocket, or we should, at least on the healthcare side. And there are ways to do that with health savings accounts, for example, and accompanied by catastrophic policies like you're talking about. Absolutely. That would be one of the major answers, the major solutions to our current healthcare insurance crisis in this country.
5: Well, and Dr. Stark, for everybody else who I don't necessarily hate the health insurance companies, but they're making a lot of money. And I wonder if you did that, catastrophic coverage, take the rest of the money that you're paying in premiums now, put it in an HSA, pay your own stuff out of pocket. You decide how much care you want, what kind of care you want. Do you want generic? Do you want very specific or whatever? Then I think most Americans would say, you mean my employer's paying $20,000 a year and I could buy a catastrophic policy for probably $2,000 of that and put the other $18,000 in an account and pay my own medical bills? I think most people would sign on to that in a heartbeat, wouldn't they?
6: Yeah, absolutely. And you touch on another issue here, insurance companies making all this money. But I think your listeners need to understand that under Obamacare, the insurance companies were forced to provide financing and to provide medical care for all of these essential health benefits. Now, I don't need obstetrical coverage. I can guarantee you that. But yet I'm paying for it in my policy.
5: Yep.
6: So the insurance companies are up against it too. And again, that circles right back to the mandates in Obamacare.
5: Exactly right. Dr. Roger Stark is at the Mountain States Policy Center, the author of three books, including Healthcare Policy Simplified. Dr. Stark, thanks very much. Hey, have you ever heard about data brokers? Well, they've heard about you. 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
14: From ABC News, I'm Dave Packer. Firefighters in Washington State near Portland, Oregon are trying to continue to recover bodies in this week's rupture of a tank at a paper mill.
15: It's a slow process getting firefighters into the ruptured tank, which was filled with a hazardous chemical called white liquor, which is toxic and used to make paper. Longview, Washington Fire Chief Brad Hanig says one more body has been recovered.
16: Our entry crews have recovered a seventh individual from the scene.
15: He says they are actively clearing debris and the chemicals to get inside. Two more bodies are believed to still be around the tank. In total, it's presumed 11 workers died in the tank rupture. Alex Stone, ABC News.
14: One of the missing villagers trapped for a week inside a flooded cave in Laos has been rescued. Four remain inside. A Situation Room meeting today to consider a deal with Iran. In the end, President Trump making no announcement of any decision. Despite a ceasefire, Iran starting attacks on southern Lebanon. ABC's Ian Pannell is in Jerusalem.
17: The ceasefire there doesn't look particularly credible at all, just as it hasn't in other places. For example, Israel's continued to bomb inside Gaza. And I think the situation overall looks pretty grim for all of those concerned.
14: Israel making those attacks in Lebanon. President Trump's so-called weaponization fund blocked by a federal judge. ABC legal contributor Kim Whaley.
18: This is going to stay with this lower court judge. And then when there's a final resolution, only then will the Trump administration have the ability to appeal it.
14: Another federal judge has ordered the president's name be removed from the Kennedy Center in Washington. ABC's Catherine Falders.
19: The judge ruled that signage needs to come down. within 2 weeks. It is quite a defeat for President Trump. We obviously will see what he says about this and whether he will appeal. And this is just one of the many projects that Trump has in the works.
14: You're listening to ABC News.
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14: One airline is changing what became a controversial policy.
22: Southwest Airlines is changing its new seating policy for plus-size passengers just 4 months after it took effect. Plus-size passengers will no longer be required to buy an extra seat in advance after some passengers complained of feeling ostracized for their weight. Southwest says its agents can now offer an additional seat at no extra cost. If space is not available, they'll work to accommodate the passenger on a later flight.
14: ABC's Sophie Flay. Novak Djokovic's bid for a record 25th Grand Slam has ended in defeat in the third round of the French Open. London's King's College Hospital is testing out a new outdoor ward for intensive care patients. Chief Executive Clive Kay says they want to test if outdoor care improves recovery.
23: It will certainly improve the patient experience, and hopefully, and we'll carry out a lot of research into this, will demonstrate that we can improve that patient care. We can reduce their length of stay with subsequent wider benefits as we hopefully roll this out across the NHS.
14: The outdoor intensive care has space for 6 patients and oxygen supplies in a waterproof box. The National Highway Traffic Safety Administration has issued 2 separate recalls for airbag defects in Honda and Chrysler vehicles. 419,000 Jeep Grand Cherokees are being recalled because the side airbags may not deploy due to a software error. 99,000 Acura and Accords are being recalled because the front weight sensor could crack in a short circuit, which can cause airbags to deploy. Dave Packer, ABC News.
24: Shh, here she comes.
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